0: I make you my Savior right now. So come into my heart and cleanse me. And let this be the day that I open my heart up and give myself to you 100%. I open my alabaster box up and I give it to you today, my Lord Father God. So come into my heart and cleanse me, wash me, and make me whole. And in Jesus' holy name we pray. Amen. Amen. Amen.
1: 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We love you. God bless you. And until next time, let all God's people praise the Lord.

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1: We welcome you to Light of the World Ministry, light in the dark world, with the power of God's true word and God's true light, Jesus Christ, the true light, with an open heart and an open mind. Let's move right on in to today's message and hear what God has for us today.
3: For the foundation of this house looks the same. The same house is built upon a rock. Yes. You can take two people, set them side by side. You can take somebody that loves Jesus Christ. Oh. And just take me and Sister Rose, hallelujah. Oh. You take us and put us side by side, hallelujah. Yeah. And she gets in there and pray. She gets into the word and all that stuff. Time thy work, I can't get in there and pray. Time I can't get the word. Time I can't do all this and everything. But the thing of it is, look at me and her. Our foundation is built upon Jesus Christ, and we know that it's built upon the Jesus Christ. Or I could take some sinner and I can stand beside that sinner. I'm not going to nobody in here, but I can stand beside somebody and I can sit there. And the thing of it is, we may look the same. We may come to church. We may talk the Bible. We may raise our hand. We may sing the song. We may do all this. But the thing of it is, he's a sinner and I'm not. Right. He looks like he's got the same house that I have, but he built something on the weak ground, but I built on Jesus Christ. Oh, you may look like it, but you're not. You're faking and you're acting. I'm not telling y'all that. This is going on their way out, by the way. That's the ones I'm talking about. Not y'all, but whoever the word is sinking to tonight. You're faking and you're built on the sandy ground.
4: Yes.
1: Amen. And if you have seen that tonight, it's called the Lord loves you.
4: Yeah.
1: That's the way Christians' life is. They may look the same. In Matthew 7:27 right there. Yeah. And the rains descended and the floods came and the wind blowed and beat upon the house and it fell and it was a great fall. It was.
4: Yeah.
1: Amen. Yeah. But you know, I don't like to win. I don't like to win. Sister Rose, I tell you, the rain, the lightning, all this stuff. But when the wind blows, I don't like it. Because I'm telling you what, you can't see it. And you never know what's in it. So that's why I don't like to win. I'm not scared of it. I don't like it. Because you never know what's in wind. Wind can do a lot of damage. Amen? He can definitely do it. And while the sun shines on both halves, looks good. But when the storm comes, and it shall come, faith which is alone in Christ and Him crucified is what's going to stand. When the storms come, and they will come. They will come because the devil, he's got a climate change for you. He's coming. The sun is shining and everything's looking good. The sun shined today and it looked good. And see, that's what the devil wants you to know. We all have failed him before. He's letting you know, I got a climate change for you. I got it for all y'all. Me too. In 1 Corinthians 1:18, for the preaching of the cross is to them that perish foolishness, but unto us which are saved, it is the power of God. I want to say that again. For the preaching of the cross is to them that perish foolishness, but unto which are saved, it is the power of God. But see, I want to talk to you about this, about a climate change taking place. In California, people build nice houses on the mountains. They think they are good and have a good foundation. They spend millions of dollars on those homes.
4: Yes.
1: Millions of them. And they stand on the side of a mountain. Oh, I can just look over that valley. I've got a mansion just over the hilltop. I'm looking over that valley. See, that's the way they live. They get up there and they build those things right there. But see, but when the San Diego wind starts blowing and it is hot and hard, I'm telling you. But see, when that San Diego wind comes and it starts going through there is what it does. It has that hot, dry condition. It starts drying out all that vegetation is what it does. Amen? You know, the hot wind, it's blowing hot and it has hot wind and it dries out. And this is because of the climate change. If you stand in it long enough, it will chafe your skin. And when it dries out, they are in a fire zone. You can sit there, you can have your pretty green grass. It could be looking good, all your vegetation looking good. But when that hot sun hits and starts drying it out, when it dries it out and you can walk across it and hear it crunch on your feet, you are done got yourself into a fire zone. And that's the way they have done God right there. But Christians, we are living in a fire zone. The devil is trying to throw fiery darts at you. The devil trying to throw fiery darts at each and every one of us. Amen. See, the devil has put you into a climate change. The devil knows what you're standing for. The devil knows what you're trying to do. Amen. But when the fire comes and burns all the vegetation up, and the devil will do that, no matter what you may have, you may have got down to your last prayer. You may have got down where I can't pray no more. I've done prayed this prayer because I need a healing. I need a touch. I need a deliverance or whatever it may be until you feel like I can't pray. Pray no more. My prayers are not doing nothing no more. And you just all of a sudden stop praying. And all of a sudden you start turning to a world. All of a sudden you start believing what man would say. The devil's done blowing enough of hot air at you. He's done throwing enough of fiery darts at you that you done gave up on God. Your foundation is cracked is what it is. Your vegetation is done burned up. The vegetation of the Word of God. The vegetation of the Bible right there says, who strengthens me? I can do all things through Christ. I'm a believe upon God. Hallelujah. He's the Alpha and the Omega. Until the devil takes everything from you. Till you're not even reading your Bible no more. You're not even believing nothing no more. And you're standing there believing what the world's going to tell you. And let the devil destroy your life. The vegetation has been burned up. You have nothing left. The bare ground is all you have. But when the rain comes, and it will come. Because the devil will make sure, just like I said yesterday, we got 2.5 inches of rain. Yeah. That's a lot of rain in that little short period. But when you get out there and you're living on the side of a mountain, and all of a sudden those rain clouds come in, and all of a sudden it's starting to rain. Right. It's raining every day. Right. It's raining 24 hours a day. You done got your house up there, and it's hanging off the side of that mountain right there. And then there's mudslides on the side of the mountain. Then all of a sudden it starts sliding on down. Millions of dollars just sliding right on down beside the thing. I got a mansion just over the hilltop. Look at that bright valley that I may see. And all of a sudden my $1 million home's gone. But see, that's the way we may look at things right there. The enemy's come. It's nice to have good things, but the enemy will come and take everything you have. And see, the mountain, it will start sliding, and there goes your house. So what kind of foundation, what fine kind of foundation do you have for the Lord? Christians, we are living in a slipping and sliding zone. We're slipping in sin, and we're sliding out the church is what we're doing. We're living in a 2020 when the devil is done geared up with everything that he can right now. He knows his time is short. He knows it's shorter than it's ever been. He has quipped everything that he possibly can to come to put an attack on you, to tear you down in these last days. Amen. Where's the last time you really spent some time with the Lord? Well, how much time did you even spend praying for still waters tonight? How much time did you even pray to the Lord today? How much time did you do it? Maybe I was slack on that today myself. I was slack on that myself today. Amen. And see, but when the Lord says, straight is the way and narrow is the gate. Yeah. But see, and then after all that stuff come, after all the vegetation with all the fires done come. But see, you think that's bad enough. The rain come. It done got mud in your house lid down. Then, if that ain't enough, then the earthquakes will come.
4: Oh,
1: the earthquakes come. Every time you turn around, it shakes the ground. Every time it shakes, and sometimes it gets a little harder. Then it gets a little harder. Then all of a sudden, they have a magnitude of earthquake. Right. And what would be standing, it starts crumbling and falling down. More mud will come off the hill. Yeah. The buildings will fall. Mud will shoot into the cities and all. Yeah. Kill hundreds of people is what it does. Because the devil is not going to give up. He's going to burn your vegetation. He's going to let the rain come. He's going to let the mud slide off the mountain. Then he's going to really hit you with a guarantee socket to me punch. And what he's going to do with the earthquake to shake your foundation. If you don't have a good foundation, when that earthquake comes, it will crack. It will split. I've literally seen buildings and houses with cracks come down the wall from earthquakes. It's happened here in Georgia. It's happened here. Yes. How is your foundation? Will you be able to take the attack? Will you be able to take when the vegetation dries up and the rain comes? Will you still be able to stand? Will you still be able to stand with the earthquake when he throws a grandma punch to you? How's your foundation? Every time you turn around, there is trouble about something. We have Christians living like everything in their life is in turmoil. And they are miserable. And they want you to be miserable. You know, I tell you what, I see lots of people, they're Christian, they run around and they just have a miserable life. They have a miserable life. Oh, I'm coming to tell you. Let me tell you about my miserable life. Oh, I'm going to tell you about my... Oh, you don't know what I'm going to tell you. And see, the thing of it is, instead of taking it to the Lord, you want to live in this miserable life. I got this sickness. I got this. And the doctor says, I got this. And I got this. I got this. And you feed all that sickness is what you do. And not believe in God. You believe in what the world will tell you. Instead of believing what God can do and what God can bring you out of. They're so miserable at times they make you miserable.
4: Yes.
1: They are there to take your joy because the devil has done got their joy. But I want to give you joy tonight. Just like what the song says. I got joy, joy, joy down in my heart. I'm telling you tonight, we got joy down into our heart. We can keep that joy down into our heart. We can hang on to that joy down into our heart is what we can do. Amen. I don't care what you have built your house out of. I don't care. I don't care if it's on the side of a mountain. I don't care if it's in a valley. I don't care if it's in the Midwest and a hurricane comes. I don't care if it's around the Mississippi River where the water overflows. I don't care if it's up north where the snows get from 2 to 10 feet deep. I don't care if you in Florida living in a sinkhole. I don't care if you're living right here in Augusta, Georgia. I don't care where you at. But what have you built on? What have you built on? This ain't just for you. It's for the whole world. What have you built on? 2020. The Lord is coming back. What is your foundation built on? Will you be able to stand in these last days? You have not seen a tap yet. You ain't seen one yet. No. He's coming.
4: Yes.
1: I'm not-

trust into them. But as soon as they begin to trust in their own knowledge, they blow off the Holy Spirit and blow off the discerning that God wants to do through them. And they get distracted. And then they feel like a failure. And then depression comes upon them. And then doors begin to get open. And demons begin to enter in. How many Christians find fault with the church's imperfections while they're sitting at home and they're ridiculing everybody else about all the brethren, and they're filling their minds with trash, sitting there talking about the people that they should love more than anybody else? They sit there and they allow the tools of the devil, whether it be a radio or a computer or a television, to pour trash into their mind, thinking, oh, I'm so smart. And before you know it, the next thing you know, they're depressed. And they're feeling bad because they're all alone. And no one can help them because the devil has come to deceive. It destroys any witness that they ever have because they're deceived and now they're depressed. Is there anything worse than a depressed, deceived person? You can walk into a room with them and instantly they make you miserable. I used to have a friend. I'd be in the house. He was a preacher's son, and I'd be in the house. I'd be singing, oh, glory to God, wonderful Jesus, blah, blah, blah. I'd be smiling and happy, and my mom and dad would be gone from the house. All of a sudden, I hear, and I'd open the door. He was my friend. You see, I accepted it in. He was my friend. He's a preacher's son. I had to accept him in. It wouldn't be very long. We'd be talking, and next thing you know, I'd be dropping an F-bomb. Claiming to be a Christian teenager. But I'd start dropping the F-bomb because that's what he did. We grew up, not going into details, but he caused me a lot of heartache in my life. And we went our separate ways. And then Facebook came along. And he wanted me to be a friend on Facebook. But I'd been deceived. I'd been depressed. And I'd gotten delivered. And I didn't need him. So today he's not a friend on Facebook. Because I know the tactics of the devil. He wants you distracted. He wants you to be depressed. And it's all for one purpose. He wants to destroy you. I want to tell you this before I go on to that other part. I actually missed it. And it was so interesting, I thought. The devil wants to cause you depression. And the way he does it is he roars. He's just a roaring lion. You know, he's not over your situation. We like to think he is. You know, Flip Wilson used to say, the devil made me do it. Well, the devil didn't make you do it. The devil put the thought there. You decided to do it. But I was reading about this lion, and it just happens that the lion's name was Lucifer. Now, Lucifer is a male Asian lion at the London Zoo. And he often lets out a roar at night. And he does it to let the other animals know that this is my territory. This is my territory. You see, lions are very protective of their home. And a male lion, whose main job is defending his pride, uses his loud roar to warn off anything that might threaten his family. They use their roars to communicate to each other. And Satan goes about like a roaring lion, seeking whom he can devour. Last Sunday night, you probably didn't hear it very much. I heard it. It was a young fella came up to be prayed for. I thought it would just be a simple prayer. Then I saw Pastor's eyes. You see, Pastor, when he's getting ready to deliver somebody, he looks in their eyes. When I'm getting ready to watch Pastor deliver somebody, I'm looking in his eyes. He goes, you come out of there. I don't know if the boy told him what he was up there for or not. He just looked at him and said, you come out of there. And the boy started going, oh. I used to think, well, that's weird. But now I know what's going on. He's looking
for somebody else.

and his pride. Someone that can deceive a little bit. Someone that can distract a little bit. Someone that can get the mind off of him. But pastor's steadfast. You come out of him. I'm looking for you, you lion. Why do we see such miracles in our church? Because we're lion hunters. They got in our house. They don't belong there. You see, the devil wants to cause you to be depressed, but then he wants to go on and cause you disgrace. He's got this whole plan laid out. Get rid of your discernment with intellect. Distract you so you really don't see what's going on. He wants to cause you depression, but then he wants to get to the place where you're disgraced now. Now you have messed up. He's got you through all these steps, his process. He's like a mastermind at manipulation. Oh, there's another one. Jezebel comes up all the time trying to manipulate people. And that's just the ones we see. There's a lot of Jezebels. There are probably some Jezebels sitting in this auditorium today. But he comes up, and if he can manipulate you, if he can get you depressed and get you distracted, and then he can disgrace you. I had someone that I loved get saved. They were happy for just a few days. And then they said, I talked to them about a week later and said, how's your walk on? They said, I can't do it. I've done too many things. I can't walk this Christian walk. I've just done too many things. I can't help but believe that the devil is saying, I've caused her disgrace. That's his tactic. Distract, depress, and disgrace, because then I can destroy. He goes seeking whom he can devour. But the Bible tells us that we're to put on the whole armor that we may be able to stand against the wiles of the devil. That's Ephesians 6 and 11. Put on the whole armor of God that you may be able to stand against the wiles of the devil. For we wrestle not against flesh and blood, but against principalities, against powers, against the rulers of darkness of this world, against spiritual wickedness in high places. We're wrestling against these things because the devil is using these things so that he can destroy us. The Bible in Romans 6 and 23 says, for the wages of sin is death, but the gift of eternal life through Jesus Christ, our Lord. The devil wants to destroy you, but Jesus Christ wants to give you life. He doesn't distract you. Jesus Christ doesn't. No, instead, he says, stay focused, because narrow is the way that leads to him. He doesn't want to distract you. He wants to keep you focused. And in his word, he writes, whatsoever things are good and pure and lovely. Think about these things. Don't sit in your corner being depressed, but think about these things. Think about the fact that I loved you so much that I left heaven to come down just for you. Don't get distracted about that. Don't worry about your intellect. I gave you what I wanted you to know here on earth. But this earth is not your home. You're just passing through here. So I only gave you the things that would keep you occupied until you came home to be with me. The devil is trying to misuse the things that Jesus has given to you. He's trying to abuse the things that God, your God, has given to you by getting you confused, because his job is to destroy you.

0: This is Bill George. 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
1: Hosea chapter 10 verse 12 says, "Sow to yourselves in righteousness, reap in mercy, break up your fallow ground, for it is time to seek the Lord, till he come and rain righteousness upon you." Yes, it is time to seek the Lord. Let's listen now to the latter time voice.

0: prophet Leonard Jones, as he delivers the revelatory word through the Holy Spirit. It will be life-changing.
1: Corruption that is in the world through lust. See, God is trying to get us someplace. See, God took us from Enoch to the New Testament Peter. He took us from Genesis, and he took us to Peter. And he says, listen now, in this time that we're living in now, when you begin to express yourself, and when you begin to show the world who you are in me, and when you begin to show your divine nature, which you have to take, in other words, you have to do this by your own choice, by your own will, by your own mind, by your own emotions, that ye might be partakers of the divine nature. In other words, I'm going to act so much like God, Jesus, that when people see me, they see the God of Abraham and Isaac and Jacob. That they see a difference in your life. In other words, Paul, he would say, in other words, I see a person who is focused on the things of God. I see a person who is not persuaded either way, but they are focused and centered on the things of God. Their prayer life is intensive. Their worship is intensive. Their walk with God is serious. They're not lukewarm. Because Jesus said, I will spew you out of my mouth if you're lukewarm. But I'm talking about some people who are hot for Jesus, who are radical for Jesus, who are ready to throw in the towel, they're ready to put down their tents and take up the fight. Somebody who is not a coward, but somebody who is strong in faith, who is willing to set their mind towards the things of God and praise his name and worship God. And the Bible says, and that having escaped. Listen to that word, escape. Enoch was so like God, God took him. In other words, God was showing us in today how to escape the world through us. See, when you're so into God, he takes you away from that. You escape. See, Enoch escaped death, didn't he? Oh, Rabbi Shikiyosi. He escaped death, but we're going to escape the world through us. See, you get caught up in worldly things when you're not focused on the things of God. When you're not focused on God and you allow things to get you and distract you, guess what? You can get caught up in the things of the world. Through what? Lust. See, but when you take on a divine nature, you escape that. Those things don't affect you. Those things don't bother you. Those things don't get in your spirit. You know why? Because you're so in tune with God. Your walk is so much like God. And now that you have taken upon the divine nature, you're able to escape just like Brother Enoch. Jesus. See, people say, you know what? Walking the same life is so hard. The devil is a liar. The devil is a liar. Many have gotten faint-hearted. Many have given up. Many have thrown in the towels because they chose not to take on the divine nature. Oh my God. And that divine nature is to be what? Be like God. And how are you going to be like God? You don't read your Bible. How are you going to be like God and you don't pray and spend time with God? I'm not talking about a 2-minute prayer. I'm talking about spending and communing with God on a regular basis, habitually 365 days of a year and all the 4 seasons in the year. God said, I need somebody who's not going to be up and down, but somebody going to be focused on me. Somebody who's going to be focused on the things of God. Who's going to, no matter what. You know what? Dude, I'm on vacation this week, so God, I'm not going to read my Bible. Or this is my day off of work, God. I don't have time to spend with you. My God. And so when we look at Brother Enoch, we saw how God caused him to escape death because he was so much like God. And so when you take on the divine nature, you escape the world through the lust that he has. And so that you understand now that I'm walking in divine nature, I'm learning to walk in the things of God.

0: that I mean, guess what? I can't be going around lying to my fellow brothers and sisters. I can't be sneaky and conniving and being a backbiter. I can't walk in lasciviousness. I can't allow my flesh to dominate me anymore. I can't allow myself to be fleshly and carnal minded. I have to be spiritually minded. And when I'm spiritually minded, guess what? I'm walking in life and peace because I choose to take on the divine nature.
1: That's right.
0: See, the last thing the devil want is for you to walk in divine nature. See, that is what he's been hiding from the church. In other words, that's what he's been causing a deception in the church for so long. He doesn't want you to walk in your divine nature. But he do want you to have church. And he wants you to just be mediocre. And he wants you to be lukewarm. And he wants you to just study every now and then. He wants you to pray every now and then and just be a good little Christian. But the devil is a liar. He is exposed today because the spirit of distraction has been holding us back. And guess what? God is dealing with all of us. Because God is looking for somebody who is acting just like him so that we can escape the world through lust. That's what the Bible says. Amen. He said about that you may be partakers of the divine nature, having doing what? Escape the corruption that is in the world through what? Lust. How do you escape the corruption? You say, well, I'm in the world. I live in the world. How can I escape it? You escape it when you're walking in your divine nature.
1: That's right.
0: When you're focused. See, the devil will send somebody in your life to distract you and get you all focused with God. You have to be mindful of what you're hearing. And you have to be mindful of what you see. Even when you look at Lot was in the Sodom and Gomorrah. He was looking. The Bible said his spirit was vexed. And seeing and hearing the things that were going on right in Sodom. He was, that thing troubled him. It troubled him. And do you know, if you're not careful, there's some things that can get in your spirit where you're not praying anymore, that you're not seeking the face of God anymore, that you're not fasting and praying, that you're not worshiping God the way you need to worship God. Amen. Worship is just not on Sunday. Worship is 365 days out of the year. Worship is all throughout the day, every time that you have an opportunity that you worship God and that you begin to praise God. Amen? And so that's what I'm trying to do right now. God, I'm willing. That should be my desire for the church. Myself, for me, but also for the church. That should be our desire, that God, I want to take on that divine nature. I mean, it's just not gonna come on you like that. You have to be a partaker. What is a partaker? Somebody who participates in what God is doing. A partaker is somebody who wants to be a part of the kingdom of God. I want to be a part of the kingdom. In order for me to be a part of the kingdom, I must take on righteous living, sober living, godly living in this present world. I choose to do this. I choose to live holy. I choose to read my word. Even when my flesh says go to sleep. Even when my flesh says I don't go read a magazine. When my flesh says I need to watch a little TV or whatever it might be. To help us escape it. I'm trying to help the church. I'm trying to help us today. How do you escape when your flesh is pulling on you to stay away from the things of God? You have to remember, right? And remember this message today. Remember what God's saying to us today. I want you to hear this clearly. When you feel your flesh pulling to do something like that, just remember that I need to take on God's divine nature. That I need to take on the divine nature. That means to be God-like and to be godly. See, Enoch was an example to the church. He was an example because he was focused. Am I focused today? See, that's the question. See, you can go to all the tent revivals. You can go all the camp meetings you want. But let me tell you something. If you do not take on the divine nature and allow God to talk to you and you talk with him and you have that dialogue with God and that you become more like God, the devil is deceiving you. And so we learn how to have church. We learn

0: learn how to put on a church face. We learn how to do all the mechanics of church, but we never learn how to take on the divine nature. And see, pastors need to teach their people how to become more like God, how to take on the divine nature. I must have the mind of Christ. I must be able to be able to crucify my flesh. See, a lot of times we don't want to crucify that thing called flesh, because how you going to escape the corruption in the world if you don't learn how to crucify your flesh? You know how God knows those that are his? Because we have learned to crucify our flesh. We have learned to. See, that's when you know you're taking on the divine nature. You say, well, prophet, how do I know I'm taking on the divine nature? Do I crucify my flesh? When my flesh says, no, don't read the Bible, go do something else. See, I'm going to teach. The Holy Ghost is trying to teach us today how to crucify our flesh. You say, well, how do I crucify it? Whenever you know or you have when something coming to your spirit, God says, I need you to go spend 15 minutes with me or 30 minutes reading the Word of God. First thing you need to do is say, listen, man, I need to go read this magazine. If you look at the dilemma, you're more prone to get the magazine. Let's just tell the truth. You get the magazine first before you read the Bible. See, you're not taking on your divine nature if you allow your flesh to dominate you. Control you. See, Enoch was God. See, you know what, son? I gotta take you because you don't allow anything to get ahead of me. You don't put anything before me, because God is a jealous God. He's a loving God. He's a good God. He's a merciful God. But he wants our time. He wants to talk with us. He wants to sup with us. And too many things are distracting God's people right now. And God gave me this message. I was excited about this message before, because God said, son, there's some things that's been distracting you. There's been some things that you need to crucify. There's some things that you need to die to. There's some things that you need to get rid of. Because guess what? I need you to be ready in season and out of season. I need you to be able to habitually do the things of my word according, not just be a hearer of my word, but to be a doer of my word. I need you habitually be in prayer. Amen. Not some days, not once a week, not once a month. Amen. You wait on the prophet to give you a word. You need to be reading. You need to be studying the word of God. Study to show that self-approval to God. Don't wait for the prophet to come to town. You need to be praying to God and seeking the face of God and partaking of the divine nature so that you can be like God. So when that woman or that man or that child sees you, they can say, you know what? It's something different about that person. Is that God himself? Yes, Jesus operating. And if our gospel be here, it's here to those that are what? Those that are lost. Lest the light of the glorious gospel of Jesus Christ should shine unto you.
1: 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Remember to not be just a hearer of the word, but a doer of the word as well. This is First Lady Chelis Jones, and thank you for listening. Until next time.
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Here's more Bible reading at Galatians 5:19. Now the deeds of the flesh are evident, which are immorality, impurity, sensuality, idolatry, sorcery, enmities, strife, jealousy, outbursts of anger, disputes, dissensions, factions, envying, drunkenness, carousing, and things like these, of which I forewarn you, just as I have forewarned you, that those who practice such things will not inherit the kingdom of God. But the fruit of the Spirit is love, joy, peace, patience, kindness, goodness, faithfulness, gentleness, self-control. Against such things there is no law. Now those who belong to Christ Jesus have crucified the flesh with its passions and desires. If we live by the Spirit, let us also walk by the Spirit. Let us not become boastful, challenging one another, envying one another. Galatians 6:1. Brethren, even if anyone is caught in any trespass, you who are spiritual, restore such a one in a spirit of gentleness, each one looking to yourself, so that you too will not be tempted. Bear one another's burdens, and thereby fulfill the law of Christ. For if anyone thinks he is something when he is nothing, he deceives himself. But each one must examine his own work, and then he will have reason for boasting in regard to himself alone, and not in regard to another. For each one will bear his own load. The one who is taught the word is to share all good things with the one who teaches him. Do not be deceived. God is not mocked. For whatever a man sows, this he will also reap. For the one who sows to his own flesh will from the flesh reap corruption, but the one who sows to the Spirit will from the Spirit reap eternal life. Let us not lose heart in doing good, for in due time we will reap if we do not grow weary. So then, while we have opportunity, let us do good to all people, and especially to those who are of the household of the faith. See with what large letters I am writing to you with my own hand. Those who desire to make a good showing in the flesh try to compel you to be circumcised, simply so that they will not be persecuted for the cross of Christ. For those who are circumcised do not even keep the law themselves, but they desire to have you circumcised so that they may boast in your flesh. But may it never be that I would boast except in the cross of our Lord Jesus Christ, through which the world has been crucified to me, and I to the world. For neither is circumcision anything, nor uncircumcision, but a new creation. And those who will walk by this rule, peace and mercy be upon them, and upon the Israel of God. From now on let no one cause trouble for me, for I bear on my body the brand marks of Jesus. The grace of our Lord Jesus Christ be with your spirit, brethren. Amen. You may be able to hear this reading again by visiting our website, theword.info. Remember, the word is hyphenated. Theword.info. Simply reading the word, this is Nicholas Hope.

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5: Managing a home? Frankly, that's what I hire a housekeeper for.
6: Whether you realize it or not, managing your home is a spiritual issue. This is Elizabeth George, and you heard me correctly. I love what author Elizabeth Elliot says, a sloppy life speaks of a sloppy faith. We're careful in our faith, careful to tend to our spiritual growth, careful to obey God's word, careful to maintain spiritual disciplines of prayer, worship, giving. So why shouldn't we be careful about how we manage our home? Titus 2:5 says that as women, we are keepers at home. That's not a put down. Far from it. After all, the management of our homes is a reflection of our relationship with God, either for good or bad. It's a privilege for a woman after God's own heart.
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Real repentance is today's lesson from the Proverbs. Proverbs 28 and verse 13 says, "If you hide your sins, you will not succeed. If you confess and reject them, you will receive mercy." Acts 26 and verse 20 says, "I preached to those in Damascus first, and to those in Jerusalem, and in all the region of Judea, and to the Gentiles, that they should repent and turn to God, and do works worthy of repentance." Who among us have sinned? All of us. But the good news is this: when we do ask God's forgiveness and turn our hearts to Him, He forgives us absolutely and completely. Genuine repentance requires more than just simply offering God's apology for our misdeeds. Real repentance

acts may start with feelings of sorrow and remorse, but it ends only when we turn away from the sin that has heretofore distanced us from our Creator. In truth, we offer our most meaningful apologies to God, not with our words, but with our actions. As long as we are still engaged in sin, we may be repenting. So if there is an aspect of your life that is distancing you from God, ask for His forgiveness and repent. Real repentance is today's lesson from the Proverbs. Take it from Proverbs 28 and verse 13. If you hide your sins, you will not succeed. If you confess and reject them, you will receive mercy.

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0: And once again, I have a word for Miss Tawana Williams. Tawana, this is a word only you'll get. You know what I just told you a few moments ago? We ain't going home until God sends us home. Is that right, Tawana?
1: You got that right. Whoop, whoop.
0: So welcome to tonight's broadcast, Tawana.
1: Thank you. Thank you. I'm excited to be here for another exclusive broadcast. How about that?
0: Yeah, tonight's topic, excuses don't count. What comes to your mind when you hear excuses don't count, Tawana?
1: For me, my motto and quote is, excuses don't hide. They just reveal who you really are. How about that? How about that? And you know, either you're going to have excuses or results. You can't have both. You choose.
0: Well, I just noticed we have Pastor Eleanor Lacey, who just joined us in the chat room. Can you say hi to Pastor Eleanor?
1: Hey, Pastor, how are you? Greetings, greetings, greetings, everyone. I would like to introduce myself. I'm your girl, the Hope Coach, Dr. Tawana Williams. And although I'm retired, I'm still your messenger of hope, help, and inspiration. And I was blessed to be born without arms and impaired use of my legs due to the drug thalidomide that was given to my mother during pregnancy. And I had a mother that told me I could do anything in life. And I believed her. Yes, I did. And I still do. I also had a Grandma Rogers that did not play with me, y'all. And when I was 4.5 years old, she looked me in the eyes and she said, T, you must not have needed arms because God didn't give them to you. She said, nothing's missing. If you don't have it, then you don't need it. And those words continue to resonate throughout my soul. And my legacy and my story is connected directly to President John F. Kennedy as he intervened in my life as an infant. So today, I'm not going to talk about or focus on the fact that I was raped by my stepfather. Gang raped during a home invasion. Fought a 10-year crack cocaine addiction. How I had an abortion. A stroke. 4 heart attacks, COVID-19, and other issues too. No, no, no. Today, I'm here to simply let you know that if you decide to do something in your life, then you can do it. I know this lesson because I live it every day of my life, and that's why I am unarmed but dangerous and an eagle without wings. And on November 30th, 2024, I had to retire from my motivational speaking career because of health challenges. But guess what, y'all? I'm still here. I'm still standing, still making a difference in the lives of people around the world and working faithfully and completing my upcoming debut movie, Eagle Without Wings. Whoop, whoop! We are excited!
0: Tawana, could you, once again, what a powerful story. I mean, that's a testimony and much more. The movie, you can almost touch it now. Yeah, so Let me ask you, in the spiritual realm, do things happen in the spiritual realm before they happen in the physical?
1: You got that right. You better see it. You gotta visualize it in your heart. That's that faith, y'all. That's that faith. And I'm going to talk about that in a few minutes about that, about faith. But one thing I do know, Greg, is that note takers are money makers. So I want the people that are listening to me right now to get your pen, your paper, your devices, whatever it is you take notes with. I want you to go get it because I talk fast, and I'm a talker, I'm a speaker, and I don't want you to miss this good stuff. So it's about to be on and popping up in here. So come on and go get it.
0: Tawana, do you think you should share, or we should share with the listeners and the viewers, who you took on as your latest student?
1: Yes, you. You talk about that.
0: The other day, about 3 weeks ago, I kept on feeling in my spirit with everything going on. I like structure and being organized, but I noticed the more mature, I should say, I'm getting, quote, older. I noticed that I needed more help. And Rebecca helps me in other areas, but I needed someone who would come down if I don't do my homework or if I don't do those things that I know I should be doing. Mm-hmm. So I called Tawana and I asked her, would she be my accountability coach? And could you take it from there, Tawana?
1: Absolutely. I said yes, because that's what I do. And I said, let's go get it. I'm not going to play with you. I love you, but we're going to get this thing done. That's how you get it done. You make it happen. You don't talk about it. You be about it. How about that?
0: In the last 2 weeks, have I did what I said and have I had my homework in on time?
1: Absolutely. And I'm excited. I'm grateful and honored that, you know, that I don't have to babysit because I'm too busy and I'm grown. We both grown. So, you know, we ain't got to babysit you, but I just need to make sure that you're doing what you're supposed to do. I love it. That's what we do.
0: I thank you for your grace, Tawana. And I could sure really have, I'm honored. And I thank God for having a coach like you. Besides Rebecca, too. She keeps me accountable in different ways.
1: Yeah.
0: Now, who's your coach? Is it Toby?
1: Toby is my coach, mentor, my personal life coach is Les Brown.
0: Les Brown.
1: Absolutely. I told you that's my personal friend, life coach, mentor. I also have another life coach. His name is Art Doakes. And Art Doakes is a Les Brown Platinum speaker also. We are in the circle of speakers. You know, we hold each other accountable, but I got some bad to the bone. Les and Art, ooh, good God. That's why I'm so fierce and I don't play with my stuff and nobody else's stuff. If you come this way, you better be ready. You better be ready. Cause I don't play. Don't let the no arms fool you. I'm just saying.
0: That's right, Tawana. Hey, Tawana, I'm not going to say, I'm feeling that I didn't put one of your videos up tonight, and I'm feeling in my spirit I should have, but anyways, do you think we should save that for next time?
1: Yeah, let's just save it, because I just want to share this with you, too. For the last past weekends, we have driven to Atlanta because we had an event on Sunday, and then I was at the table. Y'all got to get at the table. I was at the table with the shakers and the movers in the house, and so I am super excited because I know what God showed me after that meeting. So I can't really say much because it has not come to pass yet, but guess what? I know that as I continue to speak what I expect, I'm still working on my upcoming debut movie, Eagle Without Wings. And I talked about that at the round table, and there were some shakers and movers in the house. So I just want you to know it's about to go down. And so I'm working on it. I'm believing that it's coming to pass. And, you know, my story and my legacy are connected to President John F. Kennedy, who intervened in my life as an infant. And he connected my mom to a long-time facility free of charge that housed me for 4.5 years as I was trained and learned how to master my feet as hands. And it was at the Duke Cerebral Palsy Hospital in Durham, North Carolina. And since then, I have learned how to live a determined, self-sufficient and productive life, and I am super excited. And my journey since 1996 is one of faith, resilience, and perseverance as an internationally acclaimed certified Les Brown Platinum motivational speaker, author of 8 books, artist, I draw with my feet, an advocate, TV personality, life coach, mentor, executive producer of my upcoming movie, Eagle Without Wings, businesswoman, and CEO, all without my arms. Now, y'all know this thing is going to be a game changer. I'm just saying that this is definitely going to change the game of excuses. Amen?
0: Tawana, someone just wrote, how can we connect with you? We'd love to follow you. How can they do that before we go in further and let's talk about the movie?
1: Absolutely. They can reach me on Facebook at Dr. Tawana Williams. That's TawanaDrTawana Williams. Or you can go to my website, www.TawanaWilliams.com. 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One more time, 252-291-6081. I am available. I'm excited. And I love meeting new people. So let's go get it, y'all. And like I said, I've been working on creating my life story on film for many, many years. And it's called Eagle Without Wings. No excuses. Everyone can fly. The Tawana Williams story. And it's going to be a blessing and an epic story of faith, encouragement, and determination. And the story is based on my classic book, Unarmed But Dangerous, The Tawana Williams Story of Relentless Struggle and Ultimate Victory. And the foreword was written by none other than Les Brown, my mentor, my personal friend, life coach, Les Brown. And it's, you know, it's my true story, y'all. It's a drama film that combines all the key elements of a commercial drama. Perseverance, determination, betrayal, racism, disability, passion, love, addiction, and religion. And it is going to be a blessing. It's going to be

0: explosive and current. And we at Team Eagle have an experienced production team with decades of knowledge in the film industry. And we're ready and excited to move forward with this blessing. And they're based in Atlanta, Georgia. And today we are seeking investors, angel investors, and donations from those that would like the opportunity to be a part of this true life epic story that is going to change the world. And in order to get the A, B, C, and D list actors that want to participate in this film, our budget is $7 to $10 million. And I know that's high. Actually, it's probably going to be even higher, but we're going to talk about that part right there. But the ranges depends on the actor's fees. And once the necessary funds have been secured and in escrow, we will be in production. Yay! And we're excited. Our ultimate goal is to start the production before the end of this year. We have an amazing ROI, return on investment, a budget upon request. We have everything we need to make this vision come to fruition. We just need some financial help. So we're excited. We're grateful. We have the complete copywritten script. We have the movie treatment, the synopsis, the pitch deck, the distribution team, the attorneys, posters, and a few amazing actors and a host of gospel singers that have already verbally committed to being a part of this project. Eagle Without Wings is going to be explosive, y'all. And we look forward to talking to you in the near future. And we would love for you to be a part of what we're doing. And as I said, my websites are TawanaWilliams.com and EagleWithoutWings.com. 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That's T-A-W-A-N-A Williams.com and Eagle, no S, EagleWithoutWings.com. And my producer is Mr. Wardell Richardson. He's an award-winning actor, director, and producer of Eagle Without Wings. And his website is raindancefilms.com. 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And today, it's all about your faith, because I know that faith, you know, it's complete, you know, it's the complete trust or confidence in someone or something. It's a strong belief, y'all. It's a strong belief in God rather than proof. I ain't got to have the proof. All I do is believe in the faith. How about that? And the Bible says it best in Hebrews 11:1. It says, now faith is the substance of things hoped for and the evidence of things not seen. My God, my God. I'm excited about my faith, Greg. I'm excited about it.
1: I have a question, Tawana.
0: Yes.
1: Will the movie make you cry?
0: Oh, yes.
1: Will it make you laugh?
0: Absolutely.
1: And what else will it make you, Tawana?
0: It'll make you feel. It's going to be, it's a heartfelt film. It's my story. You know, it's my story of faith. It's my story of relentless struggle and ultimate victory. You heard all of the challenges that I went through in my life. And the book, Unarmed But Dangerous, the movie Eagle Without Wings is based on my book, Unarmed But Dangerous. So I'm just saying, if you have not read Unarmed But Dangerous yet, I suggest that you go to TawanaWilliams.com only, exclusively at TawanaWilliams.com and get your signed copy. I say it's signed because I'm going to sign everybody's book with my blessed toes. I ain't playing with my gifts. When God gave it to me, he knew I was going to do something about it. My God, my God.
1: Hey, Tawana, and I will pay for it. Could we give away a copy, a signed copy tonight? You just send me how much it costs, and I'll pay for it. Can we give one away tonight that you sign?
0: Absolutely. My books are $24.95.

0: 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If you see me in person, I'm in North Carolina, but if you see me in person, you can get your signed copy book for $20. 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So absolutely, I'd be honored to sign someone's book. You tell me who, and we'll make that happen. Okay?
1: Okay. What about the first person that emails you gets a free copy? 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
0: 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Come on and go get it.
1: Tawana.
0: Yes.
1: Monica and Steve, what words of encouragement do you have for them? Monica and Steve.
0: I want to let them know that you can't see faith, y'all. Y'all can't see it. You got to trust and believe it. You got to trust and believe it. You know? Faith for yourself, faith for your family, you know, stop doubting and believe and being scared of everything. No, just start believing that it's possible for you. I don't care what the circumstances say. I don't care what the statistics say. You can do this, because this faith walk that I'm walking on, you know, it's personal for me. So I want you to make this thing personal for yourself. Tell yourself, I got this. I'm going to do this. I'm going to give myself permission. Good God Almighty. I want to give myself permission to do it, to make it happen. You got to realize that it's for you. Think about that. When was the last time you believed that you could do something? What happened? Did it work? If it didn't, I want you to go back and try it again until it's done, until you get it. That's what I had to do. That's how I learned to be the Hope Coach. That's how I learned to be self-sufficient and independent, even without arms. Because faith without works is dead, y'all. It's dead. So it's time to work your faith. That's what I know. It's time to work your faith. It's not good to think about it, believe it. It's just not good to think about it and then to believe it unless you're willing to work it. So I want you to work your thing, work your faith. It's time to go get it and work it and make it happen for yourself. You got this. One thing I learned is that if you want to make it in this world, then you've got to give yourself, you know, permission to do it. You got to give yourself permission, and you got to not give any excuses. Stop making excuses for the things that you want. If you don't have it, say you don't know how to go get it and figure it out and go get it. You know, make it happen. Don't give yourself any more excuses not to go make it, not to go get it. And in life, you're either going to have excuses or results. You can't have both. I told you that, and I meant that. You know, my grandma didn't play with me. My mama didn't play with me. My three sisters didn't play with me. There was no pacifier in my mouth. No, they pushed me. That's why I'm so fierce and so bad to the bone today, because they didn't play with me. Yeah, so I'm excited. So y'all go get it. Go get it. Make it happen. Whoop, whoop. Yes.
1: There's one more name coming up in my spirit. Sister Ruthie.

0: minds been tested over and over again. But guess what? You can make this. You can do it. You can make it. Whatever it is you want to do in your life, I'm telling you, you can do it. You know, you can do it. You got this. So go get it. Make it happen for yourself. I'm excited for you.
1: Tawana, I never witnessed you being down in your spirit. But for those short moments that you might be feeling just a little dip, share with us how you get out of it. How does God help you when you say enough is enough?
0: It don't take me long. I'm just going to tell you that right now. It don't take me long to get myself together and figure out, like, whoa, Tawana, really? Seriously? This what you doing today? I have to talk to myself. I'm telling you, Greg, there are times, yes, there are times that I have to talk to myself and push myself.
1: What do you mean? What do you mean talk to yourself?
0: Talk to myself. Tawana, get it together. Really? Seriously? You got everything you need and you're sitting around complaining? So I'm just saying, that conversation does not happen often. I'm going to tell you that right now. I don't play with myself, with my heart, with what God has given me. But, you know, it was hard for me growing up. You know, can you imagine how hard it was for me, y'all? With all the trials and errors that I went through just trying to do something new, trying to learn something different, trying to do something that was told to me that I could not do. But I was so determined and so driven that I just refused to accept that, you know, that option of giving up. And I did it. I'm telling you, I don't play. My Grandma Rogers did not play with me. I would come in the house sometimes as a child crying, and she'd say, "What's wrong with you? What are you crying for?" And I'm crying, Grandma, because they're telling me that I can't do so and so because I don't have arms, you know. And she would like, sit down, dry your eyes, sit down, and let me show you something. And she said, "I'm going to show you one time." And I'd sit there and I'd pay that laser focused attention. I would listen and watch her, you know, and I can't even explain to you how I felt as a child, my grandma, you know, doing that to me and saying, "I'm going to show you one time." Can you imagine being told that I'm going to show you one time? So that means you got to get it. So, you know, after she'd show me, I'd run in the room or run in the closet or run in the bathroom and I'd perfect that thing. And I'd come back out, "Grandma, look what I did. Check this out." And I'd show her that I could do it. She said, "I told you. I told you you could do it." So I'm telling you, I had a Grandma Rogers that did not play. My mama did not play. My three sisters did not play with me as a child. I had chores. I had homework. I got spankings. If I did something wrong, they would pop me on the butt. I mean, I'm just saying, you know, there was no pacifier in my mouth. And I'm so glad that they did those things for me. They pushed me. They showed me how to be self-sufficient and independent. And remember, things in life, they'll make you bitter or they'll make you better. And it's been said that bitterness is like drinking poison and expecting somebody else to get sick. My God, my
1: God. That's a good one. Say that again, Tawana.
0: My God. I said, things in life will make you bitter or they'll make you better. And it's been said that bitterness is like drinking poison and explain.

0: expecting someone else to get sick. My God.
1: That's a good one. That's a good one.
0: It is.
1: What if someone, like I just mentioned a few moments ago, my desire was to have several of your videos up tonight. Weren't you on Christian Broadcast Network?
0: I was. I was on the 700 Club. Yes, the 700 Club.
1: How can people go find that video, that interview?
0: My interviews, most of them are on my website at TawanaWilliams.com, or all you have to do is Google Tawana Williams on the 700 Club, or Tawana Williams with Judge Hatchett. I was a mentor on Judge Hatchett, or Tawana Williams on with Creflo Dollar. You know, all of those videos are online. So, or you could Google Tawana Williams in those names, or you can go to my YouTube channel. They're all there on my YouTube channel, Tawana Williams, Unarmed But Dangerous is the title of my YouTube channel. So you can go there, and it's just a blessing. I'm excited about, you know, life and all of the things that I've accomplished in my life. And, you know, when the odds said no, God said yes. Yes. So I'm excited about life, because everything around me, Greg, said you can't do it. How you gonna do it? You don't have arms. How you think you gonna get a job? This is what the world told me. And I became a certified Les Brown Platinum Motivational Speaker in 2004. But prior to that, I've been speaking since 1996. I started right where I was. You know, I started right where I was, giving hope, letting people know that it's possible. You know, I called strangers to help open doors for me. I sure did. I emailed 40 to 50 people a day telling them what God said I'm supposed to be doing. And doors just started opening. So I'm telling you, if you want it, then don't give yourself any more excuses not to go get it. And just know, and I love these tips that I give, but there are three kinds of people in this world. And I say it a lot, but I want you guys to know it. Instigators, those who talk about things happening. Spectators, those who watch things happen. And the participators, those who make things happen. That's who I am, and I know that's who you are. So let's go get it. But each of us, you know, each of us, we fall in one of those categories. Instigator, spectator, or participator. Which one are you? I need you to know. I need you to figure out who's who in your life. And for me, you know, that figure it out. That's my middle name. I'm gonna just tell you that right now. Tawana Figure It Out Williams. When people told me I couldn't do it, I said, okay, let me go over here and figure it out and go get it. And that's how I did it. So there's nothing so great about me, Greg. I just said yes. I told God yes. And when I told God yes, I was not playing. So here I am. You know, yes, I'm retired, but guess what? I'm still moving and still giving hope one person at a time.
1: Wow. Tawana, your spirit just guided us into the next segment. And when I share with you what this segment is about and who it's for, I believe it's going to touch your heart, but I also believe the words that will come out of your mouth will help so many people. The segment is called Let's Figure It Out.
0: Yeah.
1: But we all know November 1st is knocking on the door.
0: Yes.
1: Many people out there don't know where their meals will come from. There's a lot of fear in people's minds and spirits. Some people want to do maybe not the right thing. Tawana, of all people, tonight you arrive not to only talk about the movie, but to share this platform with the world. When things look so dark and gloomy, when you have children saying, "Mommy or Daddy, I'm hungry. When can we eat?" Tawana, speak to the hearts of every man, woman, and child out there tonight.
0: Wow. Lord, have mercy. It's coming. It's going to be all right. The only thing I can say is it's going to be all right. It's going to change. Things are going to get better. You know, I don't know what that feels like. Thank God that I don't have to figure out my next meal. But I know that there are people out here that do, that are going through that. So we're just going to pray for them right now. Yes. Father God, in the name of Jesus, God, we need you right now, God. We need you to do what you do best, God, and that's take control of a situation. God, whatever this nation is in need of, we know that you are the fixer. You are the answer. So we want to thank you right now in advance for all of the things that are coming to pass, God. Push all the negative things over, God, and you do what you do. Bring the positive. Flow what like you flow. Do what you do, God. We know who you are in our lives. We know who you are and what you will do. So we just want to tell you thank you in the name of Jesus, God. We love you. We honor you. And thank you. Amen.
1: So, Tawana, instead of giving a quote solution from your carnal mind, your beliefs, you went directly to the Father.
0: Yeah. Yeah.
1: Is that what they should do, Tawana? When people feel hopeless.
0: Yeah.
1: And they don't know where to go. Yeah. Go directly to the Father.
0: Yes. Absolutely, Greg. Because God didn't create us to wimp, whine, or complain about a situation. You know, he created us to be soldiers, warriors, and winners. That's how you get it done. So honestly, I don't know how to go back to negativity. I'm just saying, I don't know how to do that. So all I can do is go to God. That's how I get my answers. I don't do negativity. I don't do excuses, you know? I just made a conscious decision that I was not going to accept failure in any form in my life. No excuses, no disability checks, no fears, or no doubts. I positioned myself around greatness, and my mind shifted to great things. And now, all I know that anything is possible. That's all I know now. Anything is possible. So that's how I live my life, Greg. That's how my husband and I live our lives today. You know, we don't worry about anything else. We focus on the prize. We focus on what's to come. That's how we do it.
1: Jeez, Tawana. We have 14 minutes left. Tawana, every time you come on, especially after the broadcast, I begin to receive some text messages, some phone calls, because it's the way that you encourage people with your story. But one reason why I love bringing you on, you did not forget about Jesus.
0: Nope. He's the center of my joy. He's the center of my life. He is me. He is my life. That's all I know. You know, when God created me, he knew that I was going to do something about my situation. You know what I'm saying? He knew. He knew that I was going to do something about it. Who else would be born without arms and go through all of the things that I went through. And I'm just saying, good God Almighty, I can't even talk. I can't even say it right now. Good Jesus. I'm excited. Yes.
1: Tawana, again, it seems like God placed in you many purposes.
0: Yeah.
1: When we have a purpose and we begin to experience the fulfillment in the joy of that purpose, is that where we begin to experience God, when we not live our personal dream, but when we begin to find the purpose that he placed in our hearts? Is that when we find him too?
0: Absolutely. Absolutely. I just kept going, Greg. Yes, I fell down many, many, many times in life. But guess what? I kept getting up again and again and again. I just kept going. I just kept the faith. I couldn't quit. Because quitting is not in my DNA. I'm just saying. It's not in my vocabulary. Every time I fall down, I get back up. That's how I win. That's how I win. You know, it's a part of the balance. You know, it's a part of the balance. You know, we all have many hats, but you still got to balance, you know? And I love my hope tips that I, you know, created about balance. And I'm going to give them to you right now, because somebody needs to know how to bring balance into their lives. And I say it often, and I'm going to keep saying it until you get it. The first balance tip is to stop whining and complaining. Stop whining and complaining. Nobody cares. Keep it pushing. Nobody cares. If they didn't care about me and my whining self as a child without arms, you know they ain't gonna say they don't care about you. So stop whining and complaining, because nobody cares. Number two is to position yourself around positive people. Positive, like-minded people. Not the naysayers, doubters, and haters. Balance tip number three is to take responsibility and control of your life. Own whatever it is. If you did it, own it. And keep pushing. Take control of your life at all times. Number four, upgrade your relationships and your knowledge. Get you some new friends. People that know more, that have more, that'll tell you you raggedy. You know what I'm saying? I got friends in my life that don't play with me. They don't care. You know, they don't look at the fact that I don't have arms. No, Tawana, when you raggedy, they gonna tell me I'm raggedy. So upgrade your relationships. Get you some friends that's gonna tell you what you need to hear, not what you want to hear. And get, you know, upgrade your knowledge. Read a book every now and then. Turn the cell phone off, the TikTok off, the social media off, and open a book and read some things that you have not read, so that you can have some things that you have not had. You know what I'm saying? Open your mind. Open your knowledge. You know? Open your heart for the things that you say you want to do. You know, your passion, whatever you're passionate about, read about that. And number five is to upgrade your determination. Ladies and gentlemen, you got to see yourself doing it. That's how I did it. There's nothing so great about me. I just said, I'm going to do it. And I did it. I thought it and I did it. That's how I did it. And you can do it too. Yeah, you. I'm talking to you. So let's go get it, y'all. You know, that's how you win. That's how you win. You keep going until you win. Because that's what winners do. Winners don't talk about they can't do it. No. Winners figure out a way to do it. And they do it. So go get it. I'm excited. You got to know. You got to know who you are at all times. And make a conscious decision right now. You know, you got to know who you are. And as my husband Toby, he gives me good quotes all the time. And his, one of his favorite quotes is, if you're not willing to play in the game of life, then you might as well sit on the bench. Because the game of life is meant to be played, not watched. Good God Almighty.
1: And that's interesting you just mentioned your husband Toby, because that was my next question. What role has Toby played in your growth? Do you mind sharing that, Tawana?
0: Good God, a big role. Toby is so awesome. He is my loudest cheerleader, my biggest fan. He holds me accountable. If I'm raggedy, if I'm slowful, if I'm slack, which is not often, but when it does get to that place, or when I'm just, you know, feeling down, he's there. You know, he's been here. You know, he's just been in my life. Toby and I have been together for 37 years. Wow. We've been married 33 years, but we've been friends over 56 years. I was 6 and he was 12 when we met. So wow. I thank God for Toby being in my life. And this Christmas, we got married on Christmas Day, so this Christmas we'll be celebrating 34 years of marriage. So we're excited about taking care of each other and loving each other, and we like each other. You know, I love my husband, but I like him too.
1: Tawana, again, you spoke about when you met your husband, Toby. Uh-huh. Was he, before you knew in your heart that God brought you two together for marriage, was he always like a protector? What role was he playing even when you were younger?
0: Yes. We're childhood friends. And, you know, there's a chapter in Unarmed But Dangerous. It's called The Gentle Giant. And Toby is my gentle giant. So you got to read it. But I'll just tell you this little part. As a child, I used to, in the summer, I would go to my Grandma Rogers' house. As a matter of fact, that's where I met Toby. Toby lived next door to my Grandma Rogers. And I grew up in D.C., but they lived in Wilson, North Carolina. So every summer, I would go to Grandma Rogers' house in Wilson, North Carolina. And he lived next door to her. And so, in the summer, you know, I would, you know, be thinking about, you know, how my, on the way back home, you know, the 3 or 4 hour drive back home to D.C., I would just be thinking about my time with Toby. And I always think, if I ever got married, I wish, you know, I would marry somebody like Toby, because he was so sweet to me, so gentle. As a child, he was like an angel to me, you know. The first day I met him, the only thing he said to me when he realized that I didn't have arms, all he said was, "What happened to your arms?" I said, "I was born without them." He was like, "Oh, okay." And we just clicked. And we just started playing, you know, with all the other kids. It was just awesome. So he's such a gentle giant in my Toby. And I'm just excited about life and you know, our love for each other, and how he takes care of me, and how he caters to my every need. And, you know, I'm just grateful and humble to be his wife. You know, I'm excited.
1: Does Toby, do you have a character playing Toby in the movie?
0: Yes, we do. We don't have the name of the person yet, but yeah, he's gonna be there. I'm gonna be there. My daughter April's gonna be there. We've got a lot of characters that are gonna be played in the movie, eagle without wings. It's just going to be a game changer, you know, for excuses. But after you read the book, then you go to the movie theater and you see Eagle Without Wings, the movie, you know, your life is never going to be the same. As a matter of fact, after you read Unarmed But Dangerous, the book, I have questions. I have questions at the end of each chapter. So those questions are not for me. They're for you. You know, it's a game changer book. I'm just saying. It's going to make you step up your game. After you read Unarmed But Dangerous and you answer the questions after each chapter and you pray the prayer after the chapters, good God Almighty, your life is never gonna be the same. I'm excited, I'm grateful and honored to have written my story to let people see that it's possible. Whatever it is you want in life, it's possible. And I'm just saying it is possible. It means, you know, I'm just excited. As Toby said, you know, if you're not willing to play in the game of life, then you might as well sit on the bench, because the game of life is meant to be played, not watched. Go on and play in the game. Play in your game. Play. Keep going.
1: I have a favorite quote, Tawana. Uh-huh. Have you ever heard the quote by Helen Keller, the blind lady?
0: Oh, yes, I'm sure. I love Helen Keller.
1: She, in her quote, she shares, the worst thing than being blind is having, hold it, the worst thing than being blind is having, please help me, Father. I say it all the time. Oh, the worst thing than having sight is the worst thing than having sight. Oh boy, Tawana. The worst thing than having sight. Well, I guess you have to look it up there.
0: Yeah. How about that?
1: Oh, Rebecca is sort of helping me tonight.
0: Okay.
1: The worst thing than being blind is having sight and no vision.
0: There you go. That's it.
1: Yeah, the worst thing than being blind is having sight, but no vision.
0: Yeah.
1: Please share with us what that means, and that's my last question. And also, please share your website, Tawana.
0: I mean, the quote speaks for itself. You know, you gotta make it happen for yourself. This lady is blind and deaf.
1: Oh yeah.
0: What's wrong with you? What is it that you want to do in your life that you have not done? Think about that for a moment. What has God told you to do that you have not done? What's in your hands that God can use? Think about that. I'm going to say it again. What's in your hands that God can use? See, I don't have physical hands. But I stretch my heart to God. And I gave him all that I had. The service of giving hope and letting people know that all things are possible when you believe. That's who I am. That's who I am. So today, I want you to choose. Because life is all about choices. It's time to make better choices, y'all. I want you to choose this day what you shall be. Choose this day whom you shall serve. Choose this day what you will do. Think about that. And I pray that I've given value to you today, that your life will never be the same, that you got this, because you got everything you need to go get it. This has been your girl, the Hope Coach, Dr. Tawana Williams, your messenger of hope and inspiration. And I want you to hold on to these words until we meet again. I know that I will, even without arms. 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And I'm in North Carolina. That's the East Coast. I'm in Wilson, North Carolina. So we are super excited. And I want you to remember that even with if your wings get broken, never stop trying to fly.
1: Jeez.
0: I'm the girl. Be good. Thank you, Greg.
1: Thank you. Will you be back for the holiday season?
0: Absolutely. I'm going to come every time you want me to come. Right here. That's what I do.
1: Yes. Yes, something else, Tawana.
0: Thank you, Greg. I appreciate you. And yep, I love you.
1: Yep, love you dearly, Tawana.
0: All righty. I hope I brought value. And I'm going to go to my email and see who emailed me first. That's what the question was.
1: Hey, Tawana, you brought so much value. Tomorrow morning, I'm going to wake up, go to the bank, and cash it in.
0: Whoop, whoop. I like that. Yes.

0: But you, when you give alms, do not let your left hand know what your right hand is doing. And your Father who sees in secret will repay you. Matthew chapter 6, verses 3 and 4. As much as possible, the righteous deeds of the kingdom people should be kept secret. Whatever they do in their spirit under the heavenly rule to please solely their Father must not be interfered with by their flesh in its lusting after man's glory. They must live in the Father's presence and care for the Father's presence. Whatever they do in secret, for the Father's kingdom is seen in secret by the Father, and He will repay them. Scripture and commentary from the New Testament Recovery Version, published by Living Stream Ministry. 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
6: Hi, Grandma. 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
7: This is hard. 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
10: 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This is the day that the Lord has made, and you shall be blessed in this day.
11: Good morning. This is Evangelist T.D. Schaefer
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11: We welcome you to Light of the World Ministry, lighting the dark world with the power of God's true word and God's true life, Jesus Christ, the true light. 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
13: The title of the message is Doing Good to All. Amen. But the thing of it is, we need to learn to do good to all. Amen. We all need to do that. In Galatians 6 and 1 right there, this is the NIV version. It says right there, brothers and sisters, if someone is caught in sin, you who live by the Spirit should restore that person gently. But watch yourself, or you also may be tempted. Amen? Amen. We all at times has failed. Amen? There are times in my life I have failed in something. Amen? They were just like me and Brother Al, we was talking earlier today, that I failed many a times in school. Many times I failed in school. Until I quit school. I quit school in eighth grade. I'm trying to help the young man and teach the young man that I even know it back in when I'm at 35, 36 years old, I went back. I did the GED. I got a high school diploma is what I did. It took me a long time. It was hard. There's a lot of things changed that I had to learn on. Amen. A whole lot different kind of arithmetic and spelling and stuff. I mean, things changed. Amen. But see, the thing of it is that I failed. failed in life. I felt like I failed. And even today, by me doing that, I felt like I'm a failure in some part of my life, in some whatever I've done. You see? Because even though I went, I worked on a job, I retired off a job, I was a supervisor. One time I had 22 men working under me and all. Even though I did all the stuff and everything, in my life, in my mind, I was a failure. What could I have been if I moved on? Amen? What if I hadn't quit school? What could I have been? I mean, I don't know. We all at times we have failed and we feel like we have not did what we should do for the Lord. Amen? There's times even in my life right now, even though I minister, the thing of it is, what can we do for the Lord? But see, we let ourselves down is what we do. We all fall at times, but some will stay down. Yeah. Some will stay down, and some will get into a deeper sin is what they would do. When you're down, the devil wants you down, and he wants to get you into a deeper sin is what he does right there. Amen? I mean, there's times we all fail. What is it? Fall short of the glory of God is what we've done, and we all fail, and we have failed in these short areas into our life. But see, the thing of it is, some people want to stay down. They want to live down. But they don't want to be lifted up is what they do. But you see, that's what we're supposed to do in Galatians 6:1 right here. And the others want to stay down. In Galatians 6:2, carry each other's burden. And in this way, you will fulfill the laws of Christ. We carry each other's burden. There's many a time, okay, I can share things with you about God. There's many a times when me and God, we were sitting, we were riding around. There's a lot of people said, well, you saw God, you saw me. Well, you saw me, you saw God. I mean, that's how close we was. Amen. I mean, even though he was my half-brother, we were still together. He was my best friend. And I'm saddened and it hurts me. Daddy's gone, but praise God. I know where he's at. I know the prayers he prayed. I know what he believed and all. I have no doubts about it where he's at, that he's with the Lord Jesus Christ. Amen. I don't know what he's doing up there, but praise God. I mean, he's doing something for the kingdom of God up there, I guarantee you. Amen. It's something that he's doing. I don't care if he's praying. I don't care if he's worshiping the Lord. I don't know what it is, but praise God. He will never come back to this place again. Amen. No. The only time he's coming back, when he comes back on the morning, when he comes back on the eastern sky. Hallelujah. When our Lord Savior comes back, he's going to be in the cloud with him. Hallelujah. Amen. But see, these are the things that I'm believing on right there. Yeah. But see, we carried each other's burden. I told Sister Rose, I said, now Guy is gone, and even though Guy got sick back in March, and I already done started missing Guy, even though he passed away a couple of weeks ago, I sat there and I told Sister Rose, the person that I had that I can sit there and talk to, open up to. I don't have that no more. And he can do the same thing to me. We can open up our feelings. We can open up what hurt us. We can sit there and do it. And see, that's where you carry each other's burden. See, he let something on my shoulders, and I put something on his shoulders, and we would pray about it, and we'll talk about it, and if we could help each other, and sometimes not even having the right word wasn't even there, but just to know that you got a brother in Christ or a sister in Christ to sit there and be able to hear and know whatever you tell, it stays right there is what it does. But see, the thing is, that's how you carry each other's burdens is what you do. You don't carry somebody's burden over here. I find out your burden over here. Then I run over here and tell you what her burden is. Then I run over and tell you what her burden is. That's not the carrying the burden. It is to take the burden and literally put it on your shoulders and get down and pray and get down and bleed in the name of Jesus of Nazareth that he will reach down and touch in a mighty way and deliver you to help you. Hallelujah. Praise God. That's what it's supposed to be. And then he says, and the law of Christ. And the law of Christ is love. Hallelujah. It's the love of Jesus Christ that is in somebody to help you, to pull you through, to go to the next step. Yes. Has anybody felt like they've been beat down, whooped down? Yes. Has anybody beat their own self down and whooped their own self down? Here I am. But see, the thing of it is to carry each other's burden. Right. I know I can call Pastor Maddox anytime and unload on him. Me and him talked several times about different things. But there is that one person that you can really find and really grasp to. Sister Rose told me, she says, you know, Sister Rose told me, she said, well, I'm here to talk to you and all. Well, you're my wife. We can talk about certain things. But there's things that sometimes you have to connect with someone that's been where you at and done what you've done. But see, the thing of it is, what I like about it right there, no matter what you ever go through, see, now I take it to the Lord.
14: Yes, that's right.
13: I take it to the Lord is what I do. And this is what we must do, is take it to the Lord. Galatians 6 and 3 right there. If anyone thinks they are something where they are not, they deceive themselves. See, some people, they get over there, they get this high-minded. They think they're all this and all that. Some people think that they all the spiritual guru. They think they got everything wrapped up. But the thing of it is, they deceiving their own self. I submit myself to this pastor right here. He's the pastor of the church. I submit myself to this man right here. If he tells me to get up and stop preaching right now, I'll get up and stop preaching right now. Because that's how you submit yourself. That man right there, even though he's the pastor of the church, he don't get up there and say, I got all this and I got all that.
14: Amen.
13: You know the old saying I used to tell somebody years ago? You think you got it all together. If I could buy you for what you're worth and turn around and sell you for what you think you're worth, I could be a millionaire and bought you with chump change. I mean, that's the way people are right there. They think they're all this and all that, and you want to turn around and sell them. I mean, that's what people think they are. Each one should test their own action. Then they can take pride in their self along without comparing their self to someone else. See, the thing of it is, I have compared myself. My brother, I got a brother sits over there. He's a pastor of Church of God over there. And I mean, he's got a radio station. He got all this and everything. But see, I have compared myself so many times to him. I've compared it. Amen. He's bigger and he's heavier than me and all. They say he's better looking and all that. All that doesn't matter to me.
14: Amen.
13: He's got a big, nice head. He's got all that doesn't matter to me.
14: Amen.
13: I compared myself to him when we was going to school. I compared myself when we were doing sports. We did everything and all. I was the run of the family and I'm still the run of the family.
14: Amen.
13: But it doesn't matter, hallelujah. But see, the thing of it is, I ain't got to compare myself no more. Because my name is written in the Lamb Book of Life. And what God says that he can have, I can have. What God says I can have, you can have. But you need to make sure your name is written down in the Lamb Books of Life is what you must make sure of. Hallelujah.
14: Yes. Amen.
13: Praise God. And there's certain things we need to do knowing that your name is written in the Lamb Books of Life.
14: Yes.
13: But we should also let the spiritual man see himself as he really is, totally dependent on Christ and the cross. Examine yourself, each and every one of you. I want you to examine yourself tonight, is what I want to do. Examine yourself how Christ would have you to be. We can sit there and we can look at different things. Savage was like one come and tell me, oh, Pastor Dewey, I want to be where you at. Don't be where. Be where God wants you to be at. Be where God wants you to be at. Don't try to compete. Do not try to compare.
14: Yes.
13: That's the problem with a lot of us, why we're getting defeated and knocked down. You know what I'm saying?
14: Amen.
13: I mean, my goodness, when I played football, I was the runt, but I wanted to be the defense tackle. I mean, I'm the littlest thing on the line. I hung on to them like a tick on a fat dog. They're dragging me down the field. But I hung on is what I did. I hung on. I don't know why the line wasn't helping me bringing them down. But the thing of it is, if they drug me across the goal line, hallelujah, I was still hanging on to it. They told me, turn loose. See, the thing of it was, I wasn't comparing myself to no one else. I knew I could do it. I knew I could bring them down. And that was my job to do, is to bring them down. And see, that's what God is trying to tell these gentlemen. Do not compare yourself to no one. I can't. Brother Matt, look at him and look at me. He's got a hand. It's huge. I told limb one time, just tell me you want to hit me and I'll lay down. I mean, his hand is so big. But see, the thing of it is, I can't compare myself to him, amen? But see, the thing of it is, he's got Jesus in his heart and I got Jesus in my heart, hallelujah. I got just as much of Jesus as he got, hallelujah. He may have a closer walk, but I still got just as much as Jesus. You may have a more of a walk than it is, but I still got just as much as Jesus, hallelujah. He comes into your heart. He comes into your life. He comes into your mind. And the sin must move away to let Jesus come in, hallelujah. We should let the spirit man examine ourselves, for each one should carry their own load. I have to carry my load. You got to carry your load. But see, the thing of it is, like I said, we carry each other's burden. I take your burden, I put it on my shoulders, what I do, and I can go around and I can pray with that burden, hallelujah. There's times guys went through different stuff into his life. It's just like when he got sick, I was carrying his burden on to my shoulder. I felt like I was the only thing left when he called out for help. I felt like I was the only voice on earth that could still call out for him. That's why things devastated me like it did with that and all. But see, the thing of it is, I took his burden and I put it on my shoulders, what I did. Hallelujah. See, we can do that and we all can lift up other people. But the thing of it is, I had my own load I had to carry. I had things into my life. So in that time, I had to get things right into my life where I sat there and I let anger build up and I got upset and I said things that I shouldn't have said and all because I had a loved one that was sick and hollering for help and I got right there. And see, the thing of it was, I wasn't looking at my own load. I was looking at his load. I was carrying his burden. And see, the thing of it was, I done fell down into a spiral where I done failed myself. I done failed God is what I did. But see, the thing of it is, when I sat there and I shake my head up, I got a woman praying for me. And all until I was able to shake my head and go back and say, whatever I said, I'm sorry, forgive me. And I turned it over to the Lord.
15: Yes.
13: And Lord took care of it.
15: Yes.
13: And see, I got my own load I got to carry now.
15: Yeah.
13: My own load is my walk with Jesus Christ. The walk that I have to have. I can't walk your walk for you. I can't tell you to get down and pray. I can tell you to pray. But I can't make you get down and pray. I can't make you do all this stuff. I can't make you fast. I can't make bigger Bible. I can't make you do none of that stuff. I got my own load I have to. Look here, brother. God done made it on. Hallelujah. I lost loved ones done made it on because they carried the load. I got to carry my load. I don't know how much more longer I got. I don't know what I have to endure. But I got a load that I got to carry. And I'm planning on because I said I got a home. And his name is heaven. Hallelujah. I want to make it. I want to be there. Hallelujah. We all got a load. What is your load? You can be walking around with sickness into your body and wondering around, Jesus, why are you allowing me to have this? You got a load that you're carrying, but you don't give up on God.
15: Yes.
13: You hang on.
15: Don't give up.
13: It's what you do.
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17: 1 Timothy, I believe, is the third chapter, and most of you probably already know that chapter. Amen? Love it. Amen? That's right. Paul was writing Timothy, and he was telling him that if a man is out of office of a bishop or an elder or a leader, he was giving him the qualification. And as we go down into the fourth verse, he says, one that does what? Rule. And we understand the word rule means to manage. So when you begin to talk about manage, you look at a supermarket or a clothes store. So a person that's going to manage, they got to have a vision. Amen. They got to have a vision because they got to have an overall picture of how everything's supposed to work. And they got to feel responsible. So he said, one that rules well. Not halfway, not in, not feel like I want to do it some days and some days I don't. Not married, but yet I'm single. How many know when you're married, there's a certain aroma about you? Come on, there's a certain spirit. I've seen two married people set together and seem like they didn't want to be setting together. You could tell something was wrong. See, when you got the Spirit of God, you can see stuff. Come on, you can pick up stuff. And that don't mean you got to go tell everybody, because God don't give intercessors stuff because they talk, but he give it to them because they know how to pray for you. No doubt there's people in here that see what you're going through with, and they ain't saying nothing, but they're saying, God, work it out. Come on, am I right? Amen. So we see here in the Word of God, one that ruled well his own house, having his children subjective with all gravity. And he says, for if a man know not how to rule or manage his own house, how should he take care of the church of God? Let's go real quickly to the other famous scripture, 1 Timothy 5 and 8. But if any provide, somebody say provide. Now, we understand that in this particular chapter, there's above it, he's talking about the widows and how the families should take care of their own. And we look at that word provided, and first thing we think about is providing food and clothes and shelter. And that's right. But can I take it to another level? There are other areas of your family life that you need to be providing for. There's affection, there's emotion, there's attention. There's affirming, there's affirmation. Come on. Many times you got to feel like it's my job to affirm you. It's my job to encourage you. It's my job to make sure you get the amount of attention that you need. I don't want you to get the attention from the person at the job. Ooh, you got some good smelling cologne. I know your husband told me he never noticed me. I know your wife. She never saw it. How many hear me? See, you got to understand, it's more to it than just the natural stuff. Everybody got needs. It's not good when you're single to be needy, but when you get married, you ought to have a need meter. Come on now. You ought to have a need meter. Somebody that meets my need. Somebody that satisfies me. Somebody that encourages me. Somebody that can pick me up. What's wrong, baby? What you going through? Are you? Come on. Going a little fast, but I'm going to get there. I'm going somewhere. I want you to look at somebody and say, my first, a vision for my first ministry. A vision for my first ministry. Paul was telling Timothy in so many words that if a person is going to do anything in the church, they got to first have a vision for their first ministry. Your first ministry is your home. Am I right? And so we're going to go to the book of Genesis. And we're going to see how when God made Adam, there were certain things he made. Now, we can get into the physical part, because when you look at a man, God, I believe God gave him biceps and triceps and muscles. And all those things is for protection. God designed him to be a protector. God designed him to be a worker. So ain't no sense in saying God made me flaky. He didn't put no sugar in me when he made me, baby. He wasn't in doubt. He wasn't confused when he made me. Because he gave me muscles. He gave me stuff that told me, why you giving me this stuff? Because you're going to have to protect somebody. You're going to have to provide for somebody. You're going to have to carry somebody. You're going to have to be the strength for somebody. Single women's what you're looking for. You got to know what you're looking for, baby. Come on, you got to know what you're looking for. Come on, am I right? The Bible says, he who finds a wife, let him find you. If he can't find you, you ain't ready yet. And for all you know, God could be trying to protect you. Because there's some fools out there. And there's some folks you can connect with, it ain't easy to say it's over. Because they say, I don't want it to be over. Because everything good ain't gold. Can I get an amen? Let's go to the book of Genesis. Ain't gonna be before you too long. Genesis, the second chapter. Now, God done made everything in the earth, and he's needing somebody. He's needing a straw boss. He's needing somebody to run what he made. Because how many know God is the owner, and we just a manager? We just good steward over everything we got belongs to him. Even though we act like it's ours and we don't want to help out, we don't want to do, but it still belongs to God. And he knows how to let you understand this is mine. The Lord giveth and the Lord does what? He takes it. Come on, am I right? So he know how to bring you back into check. And listen to what it says here. In the 7th, Genesis 2 and 7. And the Lord God formed man of the dust of the ground and breathed into him nostrils the breath of life, and man became a living soul. And the Lord God planted a garden east of Eden. Now God planted a garden. God, somebody said God planted a garden. And he planted in East Eden, and there he put the man whom he had formed. And out of the ground made the Lord God to grow every tree that is pleasant to the sight and for food the tree of life. Also in the midst of the garden, the tree of knowledge of good and evil. I'm going to skip down for time's sake. The 15th verse. Now the first thing we understand is God put him in the garden. East, and then all of a sudden now God sinned, and the Lord took the man and put him in the garden even to dress and to keep him. First thing I want you to say is responsibility. Adam has no wife. He has nothing. Single men. One of the things you have to understand is that God designed you to be a responsible person. You say you want a woman. You say you want a wife. Are you responsible? Come on. Can we put anything in your hand? What are you responsible? How do you handle pressure? How do you handle bills? Come on. What is your credit like? Come on. How many hear me? How many jobs have you had? Do you have a car? Do you really want to work? Do you want to get out of debt? The first thing God gave Adam was responsibility. I'm putting you in the garden to take care of. He's prepared him to take care of his wife. So when you're single, this is why it's so important for the older men and the wives to see the men and see the women, to train the young women, because you got a child, you're not going to always have that child. You training that child for somebody else's husband or somebody's wife. Now, if you don't have that vision for that child, that you prepared them for life, then when life hits them, they're going to look at you kind of crazy. So you have to prepare you the first vision for the vision for the first ministry. So as a single man, single woman, you got to understand that life, God is preparing you. It's nothing wrong with you designing a companion, but allow God to prepare you. Responsibility. If you're struggling and you by yourself, you can't afford a mate.

doing, he's training men how to be a responsible person. He's training them how to take care of stuff. Well, if you're single, amen, you got to learn how to take care of stuff. Do you take care of your body hygiene? Do you take care of your clothes? Come on. Do you take care of your house? Do you take care of your yard? Come on. See, everything that God is doing as a single man, see, he's preparing, he's training. So God was training Adam. God ain't crazy. He know what he's doing. Training him. He said to dress it, cultivate it, take care of it. Come on, am I right? What is so ironic is that a woman will pick up somebody that look like they done drug them out of a hole somewhere. Because in a woman's mind, she feel like, oh, I can change him. And I'm not saying you can't change him, but there are some people you cannot change. I don't want to get someone I got to change to that degree. Because you already, the Bible says, you know more twain but you one. So you already got two worlds coming together, two cultures, two different people. Why in the world do I want to rearrange you? So brothers, you got to learn how to present yourself, how to make yourself be where God can give you somebody. God is not crazy. You said, Lord, I want your best. Well, God said, you're not at your best. I'm not giving you nobody to run them crazy. I'm not giving you nobody to make them backslide. Have you seen people almost lose out when they got married? I never will forget when me and my wife got married. And the thing about it is that if you haven't been trained properly, oh my God, whoever gets you, I had no father, never seen my father to this day, but I'm named after him, but never seen him. All the men in my life around me never groomed me, never prepared me. My mother did the best she could. She taught me how to work. See, you can have a job, but still don't know how to be a man. Come on, you can have a job, car, houses, but still don't know how to take care of a woman. Still don't know your... See, there's a role that a man has to know. What is your role? He said, my people perish for the lack of knowledge. He said, without a what? Without a what? Without a vision. The word vision means a redemption plan. You can't redeem yourself if you don't have a vision. You can't get yourself together. So I had no vision about being a husband. So when my wife met me, the most I had managed, I was a hard working mother. Because my mother was like, if you're going to stay here, you're going to work. So at the age of 13, when you got the Social Security card, I started working. I started doing 10 hours like a little man. I started working like a little man. In the fields, hoeing cotton, working cattle and everything. And so when my money came, and my mother was a good manager, she knew how to manage. So she would give me a little check And you know, I work all summer long, and then when school time come, I had all new clothes. She didn't play with my money. She didn't try to get over on me, because however a woman treats you when you're young, you'll get used to that stuff, and you'll want a mama when you get married. And a woman don't want to be your mama. She don't want another child. Am I right? She wants somebody to lead her. She wants another man. She wants a man to lead her. She don't need another son. Come on. Am I right? So what my mother did, she didn't know that she was overprotected, because one of my brothers had went to prison. So she was overprotected, but she taught me how to work. So every week I got my check, she would give me $5, say, go to the movie and bring me back some change or whatever. So the most I knew how to manage was, how much? Am I talking to anybody? What's the most you ever managed? What's the most? So the most I've managed was $5. So my pastor began to teach about marriage, and I get the cat by the tail, and I'm thinking, you know, I'm all in a bag of chips, and I'm about to drive us crazy. And come on. Because I haven't been prepared. And I don't care how much Jesus, I didn't cuss, I didn't drink, I was saved. My wife was attracted to me because of my prayer. She heard me on the radio crying out to God, praying. It wasn't my biceps, because when she saw me, I wasn't 100 pounds soaking wet. She said, I had a bird chest. I was nothing like, you know how you ladies come on. I want this kind of man. I want him golden. I want him bow legged. I want this. I want the big chest. I want to, you know.

0: You know, come on, I didn't mean to let the cat out the barrel, but you know how it is. You got in your mind what kind of man you want. You know what you fool yourself, not only is God listening, but Satan listening. So it just so happened that Satan was hearing, but God sent me. And all I had going for me was God. And you know, all I need is Jesus. You need the wisdom and the knowledge of Jesus. Come on. All I had what you call, one of the things I had that I was teaching on last week is what you call a checker. A checker is something that checks you. You know what I'm talking about? You know, you say a little something, you handle been to your wife, how you say, you know what, honey, God told me I'm sorry. That's the only thing I had going for me, because other than that, no wisdom. Didn't know the first thing. When I married my wife, she had a child. So the first day I got married, I become a father and a husband. Quite a bit. Quite a challenge. For a man that hadn't managed no more than $5. My mother said I was her baby. She said, I don't care how grown you get, I'm getting married. She said, come sit in my lap. You're my baby. So that means she had not prepared me for what was ahead. How many of you sitting out there today have not prepared your child, your son? Come on, think about it. You're not going to always have them children, and they're not going to always be with you. The worst thing is when you make friends with your children. That's a big mistake there. That's the worst thing when you make friends and you want to club and party, you want to do all kind of crazy stuff with them. Come on. We feel like if I can't help you, I'm going to join. The devil is a lie. Am I right? So that was part of my problem in my marriage, is that the fact that I had not been trained. I knew how to work, but I could not manage. When I would go to the grocery store, and I'm saying this to help a lot of men, because sometimes, you know, when you first get married, yes, you are the manager, you are the head, but then you got to learn that God gives you what you need. And so don't be intimidated because you got a smart woman. Come on, don't be intimidated, because if she's a wise woman, she gonna build you, not pluck you down. She gonna cover your weaknesses. Am I right? She gonna cover your weakness. You might not can read it right, but won't nobody know it but you and her, because she know how to cover you. See, that's what a good woman do. She'll cover her man. Come on. She compliments him. Am I right? Come on, she don't cut him down. She, even if he's not saved, she know how to compliment him when the church full. She don't make him go in the back room. This is my husband, y'all. Because that's the brother. That's the one, come on, paying the bills. Come on, am I right? So God will give you somebody to compliment you. So many times as a man, you might not be the smartest thing. You might not have the most wisdom knowledge. But then if God give you a woman and she's gifted, she's wise, she's smart, and she's willing to help you and she want to train you, don't be bullheaded. Come on, don't get bullheaded and just sit there. Come on. Come on. Come on. Come on, I'm telling you from me. I'm a man, I can talk about a man. So I know how we are. We're egotistic, you know what I mean? We got that ego, we got that little pride, and man, you know, and I regret the first 10 years that I messed up. Not infidelity, but the fact I didn't know how to manage, and I had a woman that was already set. She had a house, I had a house, but she was a better manager. She had this, she had that. Everything I had, you could put it in a Walmart bag. I was so bad at cooking, I would take Spam and try to make gravy out of it. Only reason I knew how to cut up a chicken is because I ate so many, but I still couldn't cut him up. I was the kind of single guy, you get all my food, because I didn't know how to cook. So I had to give it away before it ruined, because I didn't know how to cook. So when I met my wife, my people worked in a restaurant. Her people own a restaurant. So I'm on you to struggle. She used to having stuff. So you can see that it was like the hot and cold are coming together. It was getting to be a tornado. Because I didn't have a vision for my first ministry. See, you got to have a vision. That means you got to pray and say, God, show me how to minister to my wife. You don't have to, but I know brothers that turn good women down because, man, I just don't feel comfortable. That girl's smart. She's sharp, man. I didn't mean to do y'all like that, brother. I'll come back around. Come on, am I right? There's some good women that want the man, but because she got it going on and she got a lot going and you ain't got that much. And you know, we all, us men, we're competitive. We always chase, we always trying to win something. We compete in ourselves. So when you get your wife, you know, you trying to compete. I remember when I first got married, my wife was, you know, she had been driving longer. I had just got my driving license when we got married, just a few months earlier. So she had been driving ever since she used to, you know, was 13 driving the car. And so we would have to drive to New Mexico and it was an 8-hour drive. So I was determined I could drive it like she could, but I hadn't been driving for 6 months. That's just how competitive I was. You know what I mean? I done heard I'm the head and boy, I got that thing twisted up. Because every way I'm looking at the wrong way. I should be a protector, provider. I should be a strength. I should comfort. I should encourage her. I should say, I'm proud of you, baby. But I'm too busy trying to compete with her. We have the male and the female fight, the battle of the sexes. Am I talking to anybody? Come on, everything is competing. I did it first. Mine's better. When, you know, that's why the Bible says, you know, what God have joined. Now, we think it's just the paper. But God has to join you. Woo. You can be married but still be separate. Because when God joins you, start becoming one. You start seeing things. You start, the Bible thinking two or steps to agree. So you start agreeing. You start understanding each other. Am I right? And so this is why sometimes when you meet somebody, you don't need to be getting sexually involved. Because when you get sexually involved, you're mixing not only body fluid, but you're trading spirits because you're becoming one with that person. And you don't even know them yet. You don't even know. So your time of getting to know a person, that's the time when you need to be talking about different things that we don't understand, we don't agree. So when you do get married, you do have a fair idea of what this person is like. Sometimes we so hot in the pants and hot in the dress. So, man, we that whole time we was together, we didn't discuss nothing. Come on, is it real? Now you married this person and you got a Dr. Jekyll and Mr. Hyde going on. When you first met them, this guy, he didn't care what you look like, what you wore, how you deal and stuff in the car, wasted something, don't worry about it, baby. Now he come out, he said, don't mess with my car. Because we was too busy trying to impress her. And she never saw the real person. Ladies, if you're using your hips and everything else to draw him, when all that goes south, where is he going to go? Do we have to look for more hips? Come on. See, you can push yourself on him and you can show him so much till he don't even really see you. He see your body. So it's the way you carry yourself. Come on. That's why the Bible speaks about moderation and being modest. Because you want to have something to surprise. Come on, am I right? So we have to understand, like I said, that in my marriage, there's a lot of ignorance I had. I didn't know it because I wasn't prepared. So you need to thank God for your leaders here that's teaching you on the marriage and home. I went on Facebook and I listened to your leaders. Because I want to know who I was getting ready to fellowship with. And I like that home. I like that family ministry because that's where it's at. That's where it's at. I don't care how your kids stray away, they're going to come back to it because they know that it works. They saw it work with mom and daddy. And that's why we as parents have to be an example to them. We have to have a vision for the family. Your first ministry is your home. Now, that don't mean you neglect the church. I got to work on my home. I can't come to church. The devil is a lie. Come on, I don't care if you got service 2 or 3 times a week. You still got plenty of time to work on your ministry at the house. Am I right? And so we look here in the Word of God, how God told him to dress, and the next thing he said to keep it, which means, you know, to watch over it. What are you watching for? Because the enemy wants to destroy your family. And so you've got to learn to have a vision that you are the watchman on the wall. Even the head cover, what it represents, that I'm covered. Am I right? And so you have to understand that that man represents the covering of I'm shielding her. Come on. Now, a woman will respect you when she sees you're protecting her, when she sees you're taking all the pressure off of her. See, you come up before the people, come around people, and you shining out what she done worked so hard for. And the enemy fighting her mind, and you ain't got a clue. And then at night, we ain't going to get explicit, but at night you laying in the bed, and she said, you ain't got a clue, do you? What, girl? What are you doing? What's wrong with you? Come on, we'll go down another night. But a man was made to be responsible, and a woman was made for you to provide for her. That's why God told her to leave, because when she left her father, you in those Bible days, you had to give him a certain amount of money because she carried weight in that home. So when you take her, you're supposed to be providing her. So you need to be trained in your mind, I'm going to take care of her, even if her job ain't right. Come on, you have to learn how to balance that money out where if anything go down, baby, you ain't got to worry about. Now, it might take y'all a while to get there, but that should be your ultimate goal because you need to learn that in my mind, I am the provider. So he says the watch, which means now what God just gave Adam was a vision for Eve. He don't even have Eve yet, but he gave him a vision for his what? First ministry. And his first minister was his family. So you have to have a vision for your family. I'm not talking about James and Ezekiel. I'm talking about a vision. We'll make it plain. Life insurance, health insurance. Come on, am I right? All those things. You know, car ain't running right. Women gonna get another car. Been using my mama's car for the last past 3 months. Come on. Sometimes you got to go that way, but you got to have an overall plan. You just can't sit there and just, well, you know, because mama might say, yeah, I need my car. Jenny, when Bill going to get another car? Y'all going to ever get a car? Well, mama. Mama, right. He need a vision. That's part of your qualification for becoming a leader of God's people. Is that you must have a vision because it really, so many children today are got dads that are what you call MIAs, missing in action. Now you there, but you're not there. Because if you don't have a vision, now I'm going to show you in the Word some examples real quickly. Let's go real quickly to the book of 1 Samuel. There was a man by the name of, we don't agree with the two wives, but I wanted to show you. The Bible said in the book of 1 Peter, to dwell with your wife according to what? And honor her as the what? Weaker vessel. So that don't naturally mean that she's weak, because some women are stronger physically and spiritually. Some women, if they had to be really praying, we wouldn't hardly have nothing. So what he's saying there is that I want you to say, baby, let me handle the pressure. Learn to shield her. Learn to understand that, you know what? I don't want you carrying the load. I got this. When my son got killed some years ago in Jacksonville, Florida, and my wife, she said, baby, you gotta step in. It was just too much. It was overwhelming her. When another one of my kids went to prison, she said, baby, you gotta step in. Am I right? It was overwhelming. And so that's the part that we as men got to learn, is that we have to say, I don't care what it is, I got it. Even if you got it, the Bible said the multitude counts as what's safety. So even if you got to go and get educated about that particular thing that your family is going through, it's worth it, because you want to make sure that you're the strong man in that house. You want to make sure that you're the leader. You want to make sure that you're not setting your mate up, because you don't never be there. You're there, but you're not there. I had to learn when my son died that I couldn't quote scripture to my wife and rebuke her because she was crying. I had to learn how to just hold her some days and just say, baby, it's going to be all right. I had to learn that because, you know, I was so used to doing revivals, so used to preaching, and God just moving, and all of a sudden this one.
1: That style is so last year. I wouldn't be caught dead in it.
2: It's not exactly what 1 Timothy 6:8 is talking about. The Bible says we should be content if we have two basics, food and clothing. And I don't think it's necessarily trendy clothing. This is Elizabeth George. You know, it's not that you have to be lacking in style, not at all. It's an attitude of want versus need and how that's reflected in your life desires. I know that you know God takes care of all our needs. Please note, that's all our needs, not all our wants. Jesus preached that we are to seek first the kingdom of God and His righteousness, and all these things will be added to you. Not a bad reminder for today, especially for a woman after God's own heart.
3: 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Today's reading from the Word.

In the previous reading from the scriptures, Jesus Christ spoke publicly in the temple during the feast and angered the religious leaders, who tried to seize him but could not, because, as the Bible says in John 7:30, his hour had not yet come. Now John 7:31. But many of the crowd believed in him, and they were saying, "When the Christ comes, he will not perform more signs than those which this man has, will he?" The Pharisees heard the crowd muttering these things about him, and the chief priests and the Pharisees sent officers to seize him. Therefore Jesus said, "For a little while longer I am with you, then I go to him who sent me. You will seek me and will not find me, and where I am you cannot come." The Jews then said to one another, "Where does this man intend to go that we will not find him? He is not intending to go to the dispersion among the Greeks and teach the Greeks, is he? What is this statement that he said, 'You will seek me and will not find me, and where I am, you cannot come'?" Now on the last day, the great day of the feast, Jesus stood and cried out, saying, "If anyone is thirsty, let him come to me and drink. He who believes in me, as the scripture said, from his innermost being will flow rivers of living water." But this he spoke of the Spirit, whom those who believed in him were to receive, for the Spirit was not yet given, because Jesus was not yet glorified.

John 7:40. Some of the people, therefore, when they heard these words, were saying, "This certainly is the prophet." Others were saying, "This is the Christ." Still others were saying, "Surely the Christ is not going to come from Galilee, is he? Has not the scripture said that the Christ comes from the descendants of David and from Bethlehem, the village where David was?" So a division occurred in the crowd because of him. Some of them wanted to seize him, but no one laid hands on him. The officers then came to the chief priests and Pharisees, and they said to them, "Why did you not bring him?" The officers answered, "Never has a man spoken the way this man speaks." The Pharisees then answered them, "You have not also been led astray, have you? No one of the rulers or Pharisees has believed in him, has he? But this crowd, which does not know the law, is accursed." Nicodemus, he who came to him before, being one of them, said to them, "Our law does not judge a man unless it first hears from him and knows what he is doing, does it?" They answered him, "You are not also from Galilee, are you? Search and see that no prophet arises out of Galilee." Everyone went to his home. But Jesus went to the Mount of Olives. Find out more about this little ministry with a big message by visiting our website, theword.info. The word is hyphenated. Theword.info. 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

0: overslept again. What do I say this time? My aunt died. No, traffic was heavy. Good.
1: I'm sorry I'm late.
0: No, more sincerity. I'm sorry I'm late, sir, but the traffic was heavy.
2: Good morning, Jensen.
1: Oh, I'm sorry I'm heavy, sir, but the traffic was late.
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1: I mean, I'm sorry I'm traffic, but the late was heavy. I mean, the heavy was late. Did I mention my aunt died?
2: Excuse me?
1: The traffic was heavy. Yeah, that's it.
2: You live across the street.
1: It was really heavy?
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4: 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We just need to look after ourselves. But contrary to this teaching, the Bible says that really there's only one way to be saved. Don't believe in yourself. Believe in Christ. Jesus says, I am the way, the truth, and the life, and no one comes to the Father but by me. 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
7: You'll never hear me put down financial success. 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Don't love the world or the things in the world, but rather seek God. You don't have to keep up with anyone. You only have to live for the Lord, to live for His purposes, and live according to His principles. Too much focus on money can lead to less and less affection for the Lord and the things of the Lord. I guess for me, it boils down to what Matthew 6:21 says. Where your treasure is, that's exactly where your heart will be. Strong words, but oh so true.
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14: 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How about the incident today?
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17: Hello, this is Henry Schaefer, and welcome to Old and New Testament Survey. It is a summary of the books of the Old and the New Testament. Now, what you're going to get here, you're going to get some unique insight concerning each book of the Bible, key verses that will just jump out at you and bring new revelation to you, relevant truth for today, some special notes that I have dictated and put in my Bible over the years that I have studied. Also, there's going to be a brief but comprehensive summary of each book. Now, you can also look for some wow moments of revelation of truth that we're going to give you. Now, if you're ready to start out on Old and New Testament Survey, come on and join us, man. We're going to have a great time studying the Bible together.
18: Okay, y'all ready to begin? Everybody ready to begin tonight?
19: Yes.
18: All right, so let's go ahead and begin our study tonight. Old Testament survey. We're going to be talking about Joshua tonight. So grab your Bibles and go ahead and open up to Joshua. Got a lot to share with you here. Got a lot of things I want to give you some insight on towards the end of the session here tonight. So let's just go ahead and pray as we begin. Father, we love you. Thank you for today. Thank you for your blessings. Thank you for this opportunity to come together, Lord, to minister your word. Help us to be effective tonight, Lord, as we minister the word on Old Testament theology. Joshua, I pray that everyone's spirit would be open to the knowledge of the word, Father, and that it would help them in all that they do. We thank you, God, for what you're going to do this night and this teaching tonight. In Jesus' name we pray. Everybody says,
19: amen.
18: All right, come on, give the Lord a hand clap of praise as we begin here tonight. Thank you, Jesus. Good to see everybody come out tonight. It's cold. It's rainy outside. I mean, they say it's like in the 30s with the wind chill
20: Yes.
18: That's there. So inside it's nice and warm and toasty. Mm-hmm. And I want to go ahead and begin talking to you about Joshua. I think Joshua is probably, you look in the Old Testament, it's one of my favorite books. There's a lot of truths that are in there. In the book of Joshua that helps us go take on new tasks. You can see that in the book of Joshua here. So when we look at Joshua, we went through the Decalogue. We went through the Pentateuch, Genesis, Exodus, Leviticus, Numbers, and Deuteronomy. Those books were attributed to Moses. Now we're going to change into another section if you do Old Testament survey, because everything is grouped into sections, groupings. And this group of teachings will be what is called the historical books of Israel. The historical books. This is where Joshua falls in at. So you'll get Joshua, Judges, Ruth, Samuel, 1 Kings, 2 Kings, Chronicles. You'll start picking up. This is the historical books of the Bible about the history of Israel. That's why they're grouped into Old Testament survey. So let's go ahead and pick it up here. Let's go ahead and pick up Joshua. The author of the book takes its, the name is taken from the author of the book, which is Joshua. It's dated at 1400 to 1370 BC. Joshua has 24 chapters in its book. And the name of the book, unlike the first five of the Old Testament, it takes its name from the chief human personality that is within the book, and his name is Joshua, the son of Nun. He was Moses' servant. Joshua's original name was Hoshea. Let's look at it here at Numbers chapter 13. Numbers chapter 13 and verse 8. Numbers 13 and verse 8. I think I got it right here. Talking about his name. Yeah, of the tribe of Ephraim, Hoshea, the son of Nun. So it is Hoshea, it was his name, which means salvation. But during the wilderness wanderings, Moses changed his name to Yehoshea, meaning Yahweh is salvation, or save Yahweh. And that's Numbers 13 and verse 16. These are the names of the men which Moses sent to spy out the land. And Moses called Hoshea, the son of Nun, Yehoshea. See what I mean? So his name was changed. You notice how a lot of times that's what God does. When he's working, like when Paul was changed to Saul, Peter, different names. So you see here, even in this, God changed the name of Joshua to Yehoshea. And so, meaning, save Yahweh. Numbers 13 and verse 16. These are just little things. Say, well, how did he get his name, Joshua? And then when you read it here in the book of Numbers, how is it there his name is Hoshea? Well, Moses changed his name through the direction of God in that. Let's flip on back over to Joshua there. So the name, the theme and purpose of the book. Here's the theme and purpose of Joshua. The possessing of the land. This is what Joshua's about. Let's think about new tasks. This one here is the possessing, conquering, and division of the promised land. It's the theme and the purpose of Joshua. The theme and purpose of Joshua. The book of Joshua is designed to show God's faithfulness to his promises. Doing for Israel exactly what he said he would do. And there's a reference here. I'm sorry, everybody. Let's look over here at Joshua. So over here, Joshua, chapter 1, stay in Joshua. That's, I like to stay in that book. Joshua 1, 2 to 6. Moses, my servant, is dead. Now therefore, rise, go over this Jordan, thou and all the people, unto the land which I do give unto them, even to the children of Israel. Every place that the sole of your foot shall tread upon, that have I given unto you, as I said unto Moses. From the wilderness of this Lebanon, even unto the great river, the river Euphrates, all the land of the Hittites, and unto the great sea towards the going down of the sun, shall be your coast. There shall not any man, I like this one here, verse 5, there shall not be any man be able to stand before thee all the days of thy life. And I was, as I was with Moses, so I will be with thee. I will not fail thee nor forsake thee. Be strong, be of good courage.
19: For unto this people shalt thou divide for an inheritance the land which I swear unto thy fathers to give them. Only be strong and very courageous, that thou mayest observe to do according to all the law which Moses my servant commanded thee. Turn not from them to the right hand nor to the left, that thou mayest prosper whithersoever thou goest. So you see here that the theme and purpose is that God is going to do exactly what he said he would do. And he lays it right out at the very beginning. He's going to divide the land up that God has told him to divide that land up. That's a big task. Joshua, Moses brought him to a land, and now this young man, or this man here now, is going to, he's what, in his 80s? He's going to get ready to go over into the promised land, and his job is to divide up all the inheritance thereof. So the events recorded in Joshua, they're very selective. And they're intended to set forth God's special intervention on behalf of his people against tremendous odds. So I like how it's, there's selected stories that are in there. And as I'll let you look at my Bible at the end if y'all want to go through there and see all the stuff I got in there. But I've got my Bible documented. I mean, I got enough margins on the side of my Bible. I got the stories written with the lessons and everything. So when I just flip through Joshua, everything that people have preached, everything that I've learned about it, everything I try to put in there, mark it up. This is the story. This is the main points about Joshua when you're looking in that. I want to encourage you to do that. Get you a Bible you'll write in. Get you a Bible that you won't write in. But get you a Bible you will write in and write your notes. You'll be right there on the pages. You don't have to separate paper. It's right there. That makes sense? In that. So, special intervention. I think that's the key words. Intervention on behalf of his people against all kinds of odds. You ever seen God turn around a situation in your life?
20: Yes.
19: Against all odds? This should not be happening to me. You know what I mean? This shouldn't be happening in the situation that I'm going through. Why is this happening to me?
21: Wow.
19: And so I think that's what Joshua looks like here when he's doing some things. He's trying to figure out, Lord, how is this all going to work out? But he told them at the very beginning, there will not be a man be able to stand before thee all the days of your life. Now, they're going into giant land. These are giants that they're getting ready to go into, right? The land that he's already seen, the giants and all this.
21: Yes.
19: So let's look at the key words in Joshua. You would see the word possession. Possession is a key word that you'll see over there, that this is my possession. Or you'll hear words of him talking about conquest, to conquest. And even though there's a possession that's yours and you've got a conquest, you got to overcome it, it's a victory. This is a word that you're going to see. God gave them victory wherever they went as long as God was with them. And then the dividing of the land that the whole group had wandered for, now the land is going to be divided up. Dividing of the land. Keywords: possession, conquest, victory, dividing of the land. So let's talk about, move to the next section here, and let's talk about the key idea. The key idea is might, M-I-G-H-T. Story after story of the possession of Canaan illustrates the power of God over evil. God's might. God's might. God is right. God's might. Clearly, battles are won by the manifestation of God's mighty power working through human vessels. It's the same way it is today, that God used Joshua to win battles, and he used the people through obedience. It's crazy stuff. It don't make no sense why we pray, why we do what we do, but it's just God working. God allows us to work in his kingdom, and we see things done, right?
20: Amen.
19: It's through God's might, working through human vessels. And the power continued to flow as long as the Israelites were obedient to God's law. And when they compromised and sinned, then that is when God withdrew his mighty hand of protecting them. And we see that in chapter 7 of Joshua, where they had just went through the battle of Jericho and they won a mighty battle, and the walls of Jericho fell. It was the cornerstone. It was the mighty mark that nobody could conquer Jericho. And there was a man there by the name of Achan who went in and he sinned, and he kept some of the artifacts that was there in Jericho. And God said, all the gold, all the silver, all the brass and metal, he said, it's all mine. And Achan decided to keep some of it himself. And it's just showing us the obedience and disobedience thing, and that's exactly what happened with him. So when you look at that, Achan sinned, and they went up to another city. Joshua didn't know. Joshua just sends, I think he sends like 3,000 men up to Ai to go up there and just, that's a little piddly place over there, and go whoop Ai. And I think 30 or 40 men, something like that, they die. And they run back to Joshua and say, hey, we weren't able to defeat them. And then God shows Joshua that there was sin in the camp. And in the camp, the sin was he had them pass by, family by family, group by groups. Can you imagine doing that on Sunday morning? I said, I want everybody to get together. I want you to pass by the front here. We're going to see what the Holy Ghost says. Huh? Can you imagine that? Wouldn't that be like? Wouldn't that be something else in church? Wouldn't it? We're going to pass by here every Sunday. We're going to see what the Holy Ghost says. If you can come on, we're going to go on. Well, anyway, with Achan, Achan admitted to what he had done. And then what happens is that God takes the possession that he took, even the possession, you know, he burnt it. God didn't keep it. He said, I don't even want. He said, that's cursed now. Even though it was mine, don't give it back to me. They took him, his whole family, all his donkeys, all his tent, and everything about it, and burnt him, you know, and stoned him and burnt him all up. So they didn't have nothing to do with it. Talking about the accursed thing. Well, as long as there was, the enemy knows that if he can get us to compromise and sin, that we lose the power and the protection of God. That's a story for us as well. Man, we need to run from sin, don't we?
20: Amen.
19: And God's mighty hand withdrew from the Israelites, and they suffered defeat. And I'm not saying everybody needs to point their finger at everybody else when there's something that goes wrong or goes awry. I'm not saying that. But it's a time to turn your eyes inward to make sure that there isn't no sin in your own camp. That makes sense? So this idea confirms the truth of the Pentateuch. Blessings flow from obedience. It's still today.
20: Amen.
19: Blessings flow from the obedience. And I know some people still don't like this, but curses flow from disobedience. That's just the way it is. That's the way God has done this here. And if some people, I'm going to tell you this here, as we talk about curses, some people says, well, Jesus became a curse for us, therefore that we're no longer under the curse. Well, do you know that one of the curses, I'm on a sidetrack, this is called going down a trail right now, because some people don't believe in curses, that they can be under curses today. Wow. Well, you know, one of the things is that for women, that at the beginning, because of the sin of not following the Lord and eating of the fruit of the tree, the Lord said that they would be cursed in childbirth and that there would be pain. That's part of the curse from Eve. Without that, ladies, y'all just would just have a baby and a baby. No pain. Would that be something?
21: Yeah.
22: But, I've got some few things I
19: gotta
22: say to that.
19: So listen. So why is it that when you become a Christian, if you're not under the curse, why does women have pain in childbirth then? You see, because that curse goes beyond. It goes on. And you gotta realize there are certain things that God has said this is the way it's gonna be. See, Jesus is talking about the curse of the law. He's talking about the curse of sin, but there are some things that God has pronounced. Oh, so let's do this here. So if, watch this. So if the curses continue on, let's think about this here. He said that, told Adam, he says, you'll toil all the days of your life. And he says, and the thorns and nettles, sticker, briar, bushes, and all that will grow now because of what you've done. Before then, they didn't have any. So why is it when you become a Christian, doesn't all the nettles and thorns and all that die off your land? Because it's still a part of the curse. So you have to realize that there are so. You see, isn't this good teaching here? So some say, well, obedience brings the blessings of God. Disobedience brings curses upon us that God has spoken in His Word. That we still have to realize that you need to stay away from sin. Else, you say, oh, there can't nothing harm me, huh? Well, then that's all the enemy wants you to be able to do, know, is that be foolish in these areas of obedience and disobedience. Does that make sense? Say, Pastor, I'm glad you said all that.
20: Yes.
19: Yeah. I mean, you know, some people don't. I mean, we were talking about curses the other day, and these are some of the things we came up with. So yeah, that goes all the way back to the very beginning in this. All right, let's talk about this one here. In blessings flow from obedience, curses flow from disobedience. So I'm going to say you need to obey God. All right? So in his sinful, man's sinful state, man is powerless. He's powerless. Only God is mighty. And the Apostle Paul confirmed the idea when he prayed in Colossians 1 and 11 that believers would be strengthened with all power according to his glorious might so that you may have great endurance and patience. Only through God's might and power can we do what we need to do in life. That makes sense?
20: Yes.
19: So look at here. I'm going to give you some key chapters. Key chapters is Joshua 1 to 4. When you look at Joshua 1 to 4, he's coming to the Jordan River. He gets the charge, just like I read just a few moments ago. The Lord appoints Joshua to succeed Moses, the extent of the promised land, and God promises to help Joshua in all that he does. In Joshua chapter 2, you're going to find out they spy out the land to go into. Rahab there in Jericho hides the spies in Jericho, and Joshua now is getting ready to come over into cross the Jordan River and getting ready to go over into the promised land. He knows where he's got to go. Joshua encourages all the people, and the waters of the river divide and they open up and they get ready to go across, just like it did with Moses. Here you see the Jordan River open up. Now they walk into the water and get the ark there, and they're getting ready to walk over into the water, and then all of a sudden the waters flow up on the ends and they stop. And listen here, the scriptures tells us they go over on wet ground. Huh? Muddy ground. And they got soaked up to the waist.
20: No,
19: it says just like it was with Moses. The river stopped and it opened up and stood up on its end, and they went across on dry ground. I think they even got some stones out of the middle of that thing, brought it out to the other side so they could make a memorial, that once they set them up a memorial there, that they could remember back, hey, these stones came out of that river. Moses didn't even do that. Set that up. So anyway, there's a lot that he sets memorial stones up, 12 stones, and he does that in Joshua 3, and they take 12 stones and they bring them up and they set them up on that, and these stones shall be, here's what I got, Joshua chapter 4 and verse 6, that this may be a sign among you, someone say a sign.
20: A sign.
19: That when your children ask their fathers in the time to come, saying, what means ye these stones here? Then ye shall answer them that the waters of the Jordan were cut off before the ark of the covenant of the Lord when it passed over Jordan. The waters of Jordan were cut off, and these stones shall be a memorial unto the children of Israel forever. And the children of Israel did so as Joshua commanded. They took up 12 stones out of the midst of Jordan. And the Lord spake unto Joshua according to the number of the tribes of the children of Israel, and carried them over with them unto the place where they lodged, and laid them there. And Joshua set up 12 stones in the midst of the Jordan, in the place where the feet of the priests which bear the ark of the covenant stood, and they are there unto this day. So isn't that amazing? So they were just setting markers along the way. And you know, there's some things that you need to do. You need to write down certain things that happened to God. Those are memorial stones that God delivered me through this, that he helped me through this. And it's time to, sometimes I have to go back looking at those things. The other key chapter is Joshua chapter 24. So let's look at Joshua 24. And Joshua's assembling the tribes. He relates God's benefits to them, and he renews the covenant between them and them, and his age and his death. And then also even Eleazar dies. But in Joshua 24 is the classic passage where it tells us in Joshua 24 in verse 15. Let's do 14. Joshua 24, 14 and 15. He says, now therefore fear the Lord, serve him in sincerity and truth, and put away the gods which your fathers served on the other side of the flood and in Egypt, and serve ye the Lord. And if it seems strange unto you, serve the Lord. Choose you this day whom you will serve. Now that's called the Joshua. I got a Joshua plaque. That mostly you'll see this in a lot of stores. Mm-hmm. Choose you this day whom you will serve. Whether the gods which your fathers served that were on the other side of the flood, or the gods of the Amorites in whose land ye dwell. But as for me and my house, what?
20: We will serve the Lord.
19: There you go. So Joshua 24 is a key chapter as well. Key verses, let's talk about those. Joshua 1 and 3. I'm just going to cherry pick some of these. Joshua 1 and verse 3. Every soul, every place which the sole of your feet shall tread upon, that have I given unto you, as I have said unto Moses. Isn't that amazing?
20: Mm-hmm.
19: So let's look at another one. Verses 8 and 9, same chapter. This book of the law shall not depart out of your mouth. Verse 9, have I not commanded thee? Be strong and of good courage. Be not afraid, neither be thou dismayed, for the Lord thy God is with thee, whithersoever thou goest.
20: Mm-hmm.
19: Key chapters and verses. Verse 18 on the same chapter is, whosoever he be that doth rebel against the commandment, and will not hearken unto thy words, and all that thou commandest him, he shall be put to death. Only be strong and of good courage. And then chapter 11. You don't mind me flipping through here reading these, do you?
20: Mm-hmm.
19: 11 and verse 23. So Joshua took the whole land according to all that the Lord said unto Moses, and Joshua gave it to an inheritance unto Israel according to their division of the tribes, and the land rested from war. Isn't that amazing? And I gave you that Joshua 24, 14 and 15. Key people in Joshua. Who would y'all think?
21: Joshua.
19: Okay, Joshua.
20: Rahab.
19: Another one. Joshua and Caleb. There you go. God gives us insight on Caleb as well. So Joshua, Rahab, Caleb. And Christ is seen prophetically in Joshua. When you look at these stories, you look at Christ. I want you to remember, it's about Jesus. This is now we say, every place with the sole of your feet shall tread, I'll give you. So think about Jesus. Think about prophetically what Jesus did. In Jesus.

0: which is a version of his name would be Hoshea, which you could use the name interchangeably. See what I'm getting at? When you look at the way these names are put together. Wow, isn't that amazing? Amen. So, though there's no direct messianic prophecies of Christ, there are illustrations with the point of the Savior. Joshua is a portrait of Christ in two very important ways. Like I said, one, his name means Yahweh is salvation. And let's do this here. First, his name, Yeshua, is contracted with Yoshia, meaning Yahweh is salvation, in the Hebrew equivalent of the Greek name Jesus. If you're looking at Hebrew and you're looking at Jesus, they can be they're interchangeable. So this is the battle of story like Jesus. Mm-hmm. That makes sense? Yeah. Second, Joshua is seen as an illustration of Christ in his work leading Israel triumphantly to the rest of their promised possession, the land of Canaan. And this is just a foretaste of what we enter into when we have faith with Christ. Christ is leading us into our heavenly possessions here on the earth now that he's given us. The soles of your feet tread, I've given to you. See, some people aren't going to do anything from God. I mean, he told them, whatever I tell you to do, wherever the soles of your feet shall tread. He also tells us that there will be no one to be able to stand before us. Isn't that crazy? Mm-hmm. So you have to make these promises back to God, remind him of what his word says. Lord, you said this, and I take this and I believe this as well. Joshua foreshadows the Savior who leads many sons to glory. I might as well go ahead and give you a New Testament. It's Hebrews 2. I'm not boring you, am I?
1: No.
0: Hebrews 2, 9. But we see Jesus, who was made a little lower than the angels, for the suffering of death, crowned with glory and honor, that he by the grace of God should taste death for every man, for it became him, for whom all things, in bringing many sons unto glory, to make the captain of their salvation perfect through sufferings. So he's leading people to salvation. That's what Jesus does here. That's Hebrews 2, 9 and 10. So Joshua was met by a commander. We're talking about portraits of Christ. Now watch this here in Joshua chapter 5. You're going to see some things happen here. You're going to see that Joshua chapter 5, 13 and 15. Now Joshua is getting ready to go over into the promised land. And as he does this, you'll find out that in verse 13, and it came to pass when Joshua was by Jericho. Now before I read this, let me preface it, my statement with this here. That when you read the angel of the Lord appearing in the Old Testament, you will find out that theologians believe that that was a pre-incarnate Jesus. Some would tell you a pre-incarnate Christ. It's called a theophany. It's where the Lord appears, ever how he wants to appear, and he's appearing to his people to help them along the way. So that's what's happening here. Joshua is getting ready to go over into the promised land, and an angel of the Lord is sent an angel to go fight before him.
2: 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I hope you've enjoyed the program. 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If you've got any comments or got any questions, look forward to seeing you again. God bless.
3: 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Schaefer
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5: We come in the name of Jesus. We pray for the anointing for the word today. We ask the hide me in the shadows, cross Jesus' flesh.

0: your gain and your glory. In Jesus' holy name we pray. 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Amen.
1: Amen.
0: Amen. So the title of the message today is going to be, I love you yesterday, I love you still, and I love you always. Amen. So it'd be, I love you yesterday, love you still, and love you always. Amen. Amen. Praise the Lord. So it's going to be right there. You know, what does the Bible say about God's love? God's love takes many forms throughout the stories of the scriptures in the Word of God. Amen. It takes so many forms of it right there. In parts of the Bible, it even refers to God as love itself. Amen. Because each and every one of us, that we looked at what God is, that He is of love. You know, in the Word of God, it tells us in 1 Corinthians 13:13, right there, and now remains faith, hope, and love. But the greatest of these is love. Amen. That's the greatest thing of anything is love. Amen. That's what it's all about. We can sit there, we can have the visions in the family, but when you have the visions in the family, there's always love and unity that will be through the family. But see, all these will abide, or to say, remain forever. Love, it is the greatest, because love always makes us Christ-like. Amen. When we love one another, it makes us Christ-like is what it does. I mean, there's times, how can you sit there and say, I love you, but I hate my enemy. That's when He says, love your enemies too. So we must love the ones who hate us. Amen. There's times, just like I told Sister Rose, there was time that I went and I went to help someone out, and I turned around and I was going to bless this person, and as I walked up, I was going to bless this person to maybe buy them some lunch or supper, whatever it may be. But as I walk up, this person is sitting there and I heard them talking about me. But see, the thing of it is with love, will you continue on doing what God wants you to do, or will you turn around and put your money in your pocket and walk off? No, I continue on walking in the love of the Lord. Amen. Because God wants us to be Christ-like. No matter how somebody talks about you, no matter how anybody may feel about you, or put you down, or where they make you feel about yourself, have the love for them, because that makes you Christ-like. If you looked around, the ones that was sitting in here at one time, that's not here no more. Just like what Sister Elma and your friend that was sitting over there to win. What's her name?
2: Miss Lindsay.
0: Who?
2: Miss Nick
0: Wynn. Oh, and she went too. You know what I'm saying? They went on to be with the Lord. But see, the thing of it is, the love that we had for the love that we had for them, and the love that we have for you, it is a Christ-like love. That's the reason why we'll come with just a few of us in here, because we come just to be a part and just to share and let you know Jesus is still, and Jesus still loves you. For we love to have faith, and love to have hope, and love to have love in Christ into our life. Christ-like, it says in 1 John 4:7, beloved, let us love one another, for love is of God, and everyone who loves is born of God and knows God. Amen. If we love Him, we're going to know Him. Amen. Because He dwells on us and He lives in us right there. Amen. But praise God, it says right there, and you know, this is God's kind of love, and cannot be fake. There are lots of fake love, but the love of God is pure. Amen. There's a lot of fake love. I've had people tell me they loved me, but they hated me at the same time. They thought love out of one side of the mouth and hate and spite right out the other side of the mouth. And I knew that, because it was a fake love. But when Jesus says that He loves you, it is a pure love. It is not tainted. It's not tainted by sin. It's not tainted by man. It is a pure love from Jesus Christ. Amen. Like what it says, God is love yesterday. Like what it says in 1 John 4:19. We loved Him because He first loved us. The first act of love was on the part of God and not us, yes, as it was necessary. Amen. Yes. It was a part of Him because it was definitely not us. How can we show our love for Him? No, He showed His love for us. Yes. And that was the first part, to getting us to come back home to Him, for us to turn around and we could call upon the name of the Lord. It was His love that opened up His arm that we can confess our sin and look unto Him is what it is. Yes. Amen.
2: Yes.
0: God loved me before I loved Him. He loved us, the whole world, because when he was on the cross, He showed His love. Like what it says in Luke 23:34. Jesus says, "Father, forgive them, for they know not what they do." This is God's kind of love right there. When He was set on the cross, after they had put Him on the cross, after they had beat Him with a cat of nine tails, put a crown of thorns on Him, and nailed Him to the tree, and just before He passed from this life to go back up there, He says, "Father, forgive them, for they know not what they do." That is a love right there. God showed His love to all mankind. For like what it says in John 3:16, "For God so loved the world that He gave His only begotten Son, that whosoever believe in Him shall not perish, but have eternal life." This is God's kind of love again, I say. And like what it says right there, "I love you today." He showed us His love at the beginning, what He says yesterday. Now He's telling us, "I love you today." Amen. This is what He's saying. Our Heavenly Father, He loves us yesterday and today. He is still loving us. And the Lord tells us about His love. Like what it says in John 15:9. "As the Father has loved me, so have I loved you. Now remain in my love." The good news, Jesus loves us just as God the Father loved Him. In this truth, in the truth, we can rest assurance at that peace. Amen. Just to know that, and I'm going to say it again, the good news, Jesus loves us just as the Father loved Him. In this truth, we can rest in secure peace. To have that peace, amen. Just like me and Sister Rose, we pray in the morning. We pray for the peace of, the peace of Israel and peace of Jerusalem with what we do. We pray for the Lord to open their eyes and their hearts and the mind, that their eyes be opened up, to know that they can call upon the Lord in the name of Jesus Christ, forgive them of the sins. And we also pray for the peace of Israel and Jerusalem, that the killing, attacks, and bombing, whatever may be stopping, but most of all, let them know the true peace that they will have is in the love and the blood of Jesus Christ.
2: Yes.
0: That's the only true peace that I can really say is through the blood of Jesus Christ. Amen.
2: Yes.
0: But God showed His love, like what it says in Romans 5:8 in the NIV right there. But God, His own love, dominion, His own love for us. And this, while we were still sinners, Christ died for us. Amen. Christ died for the ungodly in proof of His love, all His love for all of us. And today, Christ died for the ungodly,
2: yes,
0: is a proof of His love, all of us. Today, He is still showing His love for us all. But like what it says in 2 Corinthians 6:2, the NIV right there, for it says right there, "In time of my favor, I heard you. And in the days of salvation, I helped you. I tell you, now is the time of God's favor. Now is the day of salvation." Amen. That's in the NIV version right there. And that is 6:2. 2 Corinthians 6:2. "This is the day of grace, for the love of the Lord for us and what He did at the cross. It can be eternal for you. So don't let the day of salvation pass you by." Don't let the day, I'm saying it again right there, can be eternal for you. But so don't let the day of salvation pass you by. And it says, "I love you forever." And in Psalms 136:26, the NIV version, Give thanks to God of heaven. His love endures forever to him who alone does great wonders. His love endures forever. As his love endures forever, likewise our thanks unto him should endure forever. As he loved us, we should do it. Just like I said the other day, and I even said it Friday night, and I even said we supposed to give him praise from as the sun rise and as the sun set. As it does that and it clock, as the sun rise and its sun sets, and as it comes back up again and it sets again, it's like a 24-hour period. And that's what we're supposed to do. We're supposed to be giving God thanks. We're supposed to be giving him praise as the sun rise and as it sets. And during the nighttime, as it comes back up again, we're supposed to give him praise 24/7. That is what we're supposed to do as the sun rise and as the sun set. That is what we're supposed to be doing, giving him praise. We should give him praise for the love that he has for us. In 1 Corinthians 13:7, love bears all things, believe all things, hope all things, endure all things. We have to endure things at times, things that we don't want to endure. I mean, there's times people are mean to us, there's times people bad to us and all. But see, the thing of it is, at times we just have to endure things. There's a lot of things I have endured in my life, because the thing of it was, when I dedicated my life to the Lord, I turned around and I had to start showing Christ-like love. Being Christ-like is what we have to do. So when you do that, certain things that you have to bear. Amen. You know, at times we may have to put up with a lot of stuff. But when God's love, we do have favor in him. Amen. And he has favors in us when we love our enemies. But like what it says in 1 John 4:18, there is no fear in love. But perfect love drives out fear. Amen. This is what we can have. We can have the perfect love in Christ because it casts us out, what it does. I tell you about God's love for yesterday and his love for today and about his love forever. Like what it says in Hebrews, just like what it says in Hebrews 13:8, Jesus Christ is the same yesterday and today and forever. This tells me that he would never change. And I'm ending with this in Psalms 136:1. Give thanks to the Lord, for he is good. His love endures forever. In 136:2, give thanks to God. His love endures forever. Give thanks to the Lord of Lords. His love endures forever. Amen.

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Now we continue reading the scriptures, 1 Peter 4:12. Beloved, do not be surprised at the fiery ordeal among you, which comes upon you for your testing, as though some strange thing were happening to you. But to the degree that you share the sufferings of Christ, keep on rejoicing, so that also at the revelation of His glory you may rejoice with exultation. If you are reviled for the name of Christ, you are blessed, because the Spirit of glory and of God rests on you. Make sure that none of you suffers as a murderer, or thief, or evildoer, or a troublesome meddler. But if anyone suffers as a Christian, he is not to be ashamed, but is to glorify God in this name. For it is time for judgment to begin with the household of God. And if it begins with us first, what will be the outcome for those who do not obey the gospel of God? And if it is with difficulty that the righteous is saved, what will become of the godless man and the sinner? Therefore, those also who suffer according to the will of God shall entrust their souls to a faithful Creator in doing what is right.

First Peter chapter 5. Therefore, I exhort the elders among you, as your fellow elder and witness of the sufferings of Christ, and a partaker also of the glory that is to be revealed, shepherd the flock of God among you, exercising oversight not under compulsion, but voluntarily, according to the will of God, and not for sordid gain, but with eagerness, nor yet as lording it over those allotted to your charge, but proving to be examples to the flock. And when the chief shepherd appears, you will receive the unfading crown of glory. You younger men, likewise, be subject to your elders, and all of you, clothe yourselves with humility toward one another. For God is opposed to the proud, but gives grace to the humble. Therefore, humble yourselves under the mighty hand of God, that he may exalt you at the proper time, casting all your anxiety on him, because he cares for you. Be of sober spirit. Be on the alert. Your adversary, the devil, prowls around like a roaring lion, seeking someone to devour. But resist him, firm in your faith, knowing that the same experiences of suffering are being accomplished by your brethren who are in the world. After you have suffered for a little while, the God of all grace, who called you to his eternal glory in Christ, will himself perfect, confirm, strengthen, and establish you. To him be dominion forever and ever. Amen. Through Silvanus, our faithful brother, for so I regard him, I have written to you briefly, exhorting and testifying that this is the true grace of God. Stand firm in it. She who is in Babylon, chosen together with you, sends you greetings, and so does my son, Mark. Greet one another with a kiss of love. Peace be to you all who are in Christ. Scripture reading without comment, this is the Word. The address here is Post Office Box 444, Paradise, California, 95969. This is Nicholas Hope.

0: overslept again. What do I say this time? My aunt died. No, traffic was heavy. Good.
1: I'm sorry I'm late.
0: No, more sincerity. I'm sorry I'm late, sir, but the traffic was heavy.
2: Good morning, Jensen.
1: I'm sorry I'm heavy, sir, but the traffic was late.
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1: 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Did I mention my aunt died?
2: Excuse me?
1: The traffic was heavy. Yeah, that's it.
2: You live across the street.
1: It was really heavy?
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6: 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George Washington Carver is a familiar piece of American history, overcoming tremendous personal and social obstacles to become a revolutionary inventor. His development of crop rotation alone changed the face of American agriculture. He was determined, educated, and creative, but Carver believed the root of his success began at 4 a.m. every day, saying, "When other folks are asleep, I hear God best and learn His plan." Carver spent decades investing in his country, often giving freely of his time and talents. He said God gave him his ideas. How could he sell them to someone else? George Washington Carver lived Colossians 3:17, which says, "And whatever you do in word or deed, do everything in the name of the Lord Jesus." 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
7: If you talk, your name will hear you. Every single time.
8: Now we're getting killed.
9: Yeah, well, Kyle's not here.
8: How come?
9: Kicked off the team. Didn't Tim tell you? Kyle and some other kids got caught drinking beer in the park a couple of nights ago.
8: Really?
9: Yeah. Zero tolerance. He's out for the season.
8: Come on, it's a first offense, right?
9: That we know of. 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I've made it clear to Matt, that's what we expect from him. What have you said to Tim?
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9: Yeah, well, a lot of kids don't try it, too. I'm not saying that Matt's going to be this perfect kid, but if I don't tell him what we expect and why he shouldn't drink, how's he going to know?
8: You think kids that age really listen?
9: They never admit it, Bill, but they hear more than you think.
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Diligence now. The scripture for today's daily walk through the Bible is from Romans 12 and 11. Never be lazy in your work, but serve the Lord enthusiastically. God's word reminds us again and again that our Creator expects us to lead disciplined lives. God doesn't reward laziness, misbehavior, or apathy. To the contrary, He expects believers to behave with dignity and discipline. We live in a world in which leisure is glorified and indifference is often glamorized. But God has other plans. He did not create us for lives of mediocrity. He created us for far greater things. Life's greatest rewards seldom fall into our laps. To the contrary, our greatest accomplishments usually require lots of work, which is perfectly fine with God. After all, He knows that we're up to the task, and He has big plans for us. May we, as disciplined believers, always be worthy of those plans. Charles Stanley said, "Discipline is training that develops and corrects." Again, the scripture for today's daily walk through the Bible says, "Never be lazy in your work, but serve the Lord enthusiastically." Romans 12:11.

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Sharing words of hope is today's lesson from the Proverbs. Proverbs 15 and verse 4 says, "The tongue that brings healing is a tree of life, but a deceitful tongue crushes the spirit." Hebrews 10 and verse 24 says, "And let us be concerned about one another in order to promote love and good works." Hope, like other human emotions, is contagious. When we associate with hope-filled Christians, we are encouraged by their faith and optimism. But if we spend too much time in the company of naysayers and pessimists, our attitudes like theirs tend to be cynical and negative. So are you hopeful, optimistic, encouraging believer? And do you associate with like-minded people? Hopefully so. As a faithful follower of the one from Galilee, you have every reason to be hopeful. And you have every reason to share your hopes with others. So today, look for reasons to celebrate God's endless blessings. And while you're at it, look for people who will join you in the celebration. You'll be better for their company, and they'll be better for yours. Remember today's lesson from the Proverbs. Sharing words of hope is taken from Proverbs 15 and verse 4. The tongue that brings healing is a tree of life, but a deceitful tongue.

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1: Hello, everybody. I'm Henry Schaefer, and I want to welcome you to the program called Deliverance with Pastor Henry. Now, I want you to settle right on in while we give you another exciting lesson about deliverance and how to be set free and how that you can walk in the victory that Jesus Christ died for you. Now, from this point on, the ride goes upside down. So settle right on in, and we're going to share with you how you can be free from the demonic spirits that torment God's people. God bless you as you listen.
2: An experienced man of God, a pastor, Henry Schaefer, is also with us. He's been doing deliverance ministry at least the whole 24 years that he's been pastoring his church in Aiken, South Carolina. And he's been in 2014, maybe 15 and 16, he had a major shift and change in which the Lord just tore the roof off their deliverance ministry, and he received a new anointing, and God has been giving him deep truth and some deep perspectives and strategies. 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Both Pastor Troy and I look to Pastor Henry. We're on his YouTube channel often, just getting nuggets. He has a live stream that he did consistently for a while, and now he still gets on. And we're excited for all of us to talk. I'm delighted because I get to pick the brains of these mighty men of God and these more seasoned and experienced deliverance ministers. And you're going to be blessed today. If you have not checked out their ministries, go look at it. Talk to us in the chat. When you got questions, we're going to try and interact. But mostly, we're going to let the men of God share from their hearts, their wisdom, what they have seen. It's not just the word, right? We need the word. The word is our foundation. The word is absolutely critical, but it's also the leading of the Holy Spirit in every deliverance session and over the time and the seasons of deliverance. And so there's something that we really want to honor and respect about our brothers and what the Lord has been doing in their lives and how they're ahead of myself and ahead of many of you that are watching. So without further ado, I'm going to welcome in Pastor Henry Schaefer. And I'm going to welcome in Pastor Troy Henry. Welcome, brothers. Thank you for being online with us. I think Rachel's with us in the chat. Also, Pastor Henry's admin. And we got others joining us. At least 8 people are online with us now, mostly coming through Whole Heart Movement YouTube channel. There'll be others on Facebook and people will watch it afterward. Pastor Henry, thank you for being here. We love your ministry and the good work that you're doing. Not only does Pastor Henry do the online ministry, he's doing a church ministry. He's got a radio ministry and a deliverance training ministry. It's called Armed and Dangerous. If you go on his website, deliverancewithpastorhenry.com, you can learn about how you can be in the Armed and Dangerous. Because we're going to talk today for about an hour. We're trying to go until about 2, maybe a little longer. But if you want that deep training, you got to get in with Pastor Henry and go to one of his training seminars. I myself am seriously considering jumping in there for an Armed and Dangerous. You do them like all over the country if I'm tracking with you. I know you've been one in Wisconsin. I know you've been in Tennessee, maybe in Mexico. You're all over the place, Pastor Henry.
1: That's right.
2: You need to go on and find where they can get some deeper training. But let's talk for now. Bring us in, Pastor Henry. What's on your heart about the deliverance process? Let's start there.
1: Well, with the deliverance process, first of all, I say that thank you so much for having me on your show to here today, Samuel. God bless you, and it's an honor to be a part of what you're doing, to even be considered to be on here. But I do, the Lord has. The Lord teaches every one of us, and each like we have in the body of Christ can have a different gifting. And even in deliverance, there can be different formats in which they, you do the deliverance process. Amen. And, but first thing I would say about deliverance is that what I have found out is that there's like 3 types of deliverance or processes of which they do deliverance. Yeah. One, the first one is what you would call mass deliverance, where you can gather a group of people together and you can do certain prayers and you can do a mass deliverance on a large group of people. Now, to say that, I have more of a belief now than I did that I believe Jesus may have ministered to the masses in such a way as that as well. I'm just saying that as a little side note and a mass thing.
3: Okay.
1: And then there is a process in which people do, which is called what I call snatch and grab, to where someone comes up, they have a problem, they have an issue, or the issue may show up while you're in church, or someone's manifesting a demon, and you go in, snatch and grab, you take care of the situation, you get the demon out, you push the demon down, whatever you do, and it's called a snatch and grab. And most people, maybe 10, 15, 20 minutes, and then they think that their deliverance is over with. And in reality, that is not true. Yeah. What it needs to be said to each of those from a mass standpoint or from a snatch and grab is that you need to go through what we call a one-on-one session or some deeper deliverance. And then, of course, there's some other things like, like some inner healing that can go along with that as well. So there's three things normally that I speak about. And the one-on-one process is, to me, what is the best deliverance that you can take a person through. Now, I stand on the shoulders of other deliverance ministries as well, like Derek Prince and many other generals that has went before us. And they will express to you as well that the one-on-one deliverance is the best, but because of time restraints, many of them will resort to snatch and grab or mass deliverance and leave the one-on-one things to people like Pastor Henry.
3: Yeah, it really takes.
1: They're on doing other things.
2: It really takes that intentionality and that patience and having that ministry, especially Pastor Henry, the pressures of a church ministry and all the different things that are going on and having that church running and then to do the deliverance. A lot of pastors don't feel like they have time or energy or even other staff members to help them. So it's a rare blessing to find that ministry, that church that will do the slow work of the individual deliverance, sacrifice their time, sacrifice their energy. Deliverance can be a very tiring, very difficult ministry, especially early on when you have so much to learn and the spiritual realm is just so different. Pastor Henry, let's talk particularly about that one-on-one deliverance, that individual deliverance. You've called the person into that deliverance or they've sought you out and they're like, hey, I need this one-on-one. Maybe you can tell us. What we probably want to focus on in our conversation is sort of the 1-2-3s. Where do we start? How do we go through? And maybe as we're going in, you could tell us a little bit about Josiah's getting on. Josiah's one of our faithful viewers from California. Welcome, Josiah. Thank you for getting on with us. How do people prepare? As you're getting ready for the people to come in, maybe you can tell us a little bit about preparation, Pastor Henry, and then move forward after that into what happens when you're actually sitting down there with them. I know Pastor Troy and I have some forms that we use from Pastor Troy's friend originally, and we're just really blessed. I've been so blessed by those forms of calling people to repentance, calling people through some renunciation prayers, and then through these deliverance forms that gives information about trauma and drug use and occult activity, other religions, things of that nature. Something that we do, and I don't know, Pastor Troy, if you do this also, but I have people fast oftentimes before they come in to live for deliverance. I ask them to fast for 24 hours usually before they come in deliverance. If they're not able to do that, then we say 12 or 8 or 4, but just do some kind of fasting. What do you do to prepare, Pastor Henry, and then where do we go when we sit down together?
1: Well, same thing as far as getting the person ready. Here's what I tell them. Once they make a phone call that they're coming, then there are certain things that I know that Rachel or the team tells them. And here, and this would be true. Well, I'm going to say true. I'm just going to, from my experience, because I don't have other people's experience, just mine, is that the hardest thing once you make a decision that you're coming, to go through deliverance, the hardest thing will happen to you is you get there. That's the first thing you got to warn them.
2: Yeah.
1: Is because hell is going to set against them to keep them from coming.
2: Have you seen that also, Pastor Troy?
4: Yes, definitely. I've had people numerous times say they literally turned around 4 or 5 times in between here at home and here. Yeah, so that's a very common story.
5: People are always getting sick. That's always when they have the flat tire. That's when, you know, their aunt dies.
1: Heart don't work. Right? Yeah. Everything. Everything sets against them because the demonic spirits in them do not want to give up their home. So everything starts to set awry to keep them from coming. So, you know, I prep them in that. Then, of course, with the prayer, the fasting, is this what you want to do? You need to be prepped in that as well, if you can do that. And then the other thing is I question them, are you on medication? Are you taking meds? And if you're taking medication can be a hindrance to deliverance. For instance, these are vital areas that you don't want a person to come 5 hours to get to you to find out that they're on depression medication. And they took a big hit of that.
5: I'm taking just notes.
1: Just before they came in. Because when you're taking a person through deliverance, you are wanting an emotional response. And then if the medication is highs and lows for the person to zone them out to their, that they can operate, then you can work for hours and think that what you're doing is not working. And, so there's things that you need to, now these are things that we've learned over the years that, and I've made rookie mistakes before. After this here, I worked with a person an hour or so. And you know, when I got just a little small manifestation, this is not right. And then I said, where's the wife at? I leave my office. This is on Sunday. I go down the hallway. She's already out of deliverance. I said, something's wrong here. I brought them into my office. I sat down. I said, let me ask you this here. I said, tell me about your life. What's going on here? Are you on any type of medication or anything? Oh, yeah. I'm on a depression medication. I said, there you go. That's it. I said, have you been to other mass deliverance? Yes, we have. Were you on these meds as well? See, they were there because everybody took them through deliverance. There was no manifestation.
5: Wow.
1: And it's because they always was drugged up. So, and there's other times too where when we're talking about on the medication is people are saying that they're battling voices, hearing voices. And then I have to ask them, I said, if you're here for hearing voices, are you on medication for it? And they go, yes. And I'll say, well, how many days does it take before the voices start? And they'll say, like 3 days. And I'll say, well, first of all, the medication is between you, your doctor, and Jesus, not me, your doctor, and Jesus. It's between you, those three. And if you feel like, and you feel after you contact your doctor, that it's okay to be off that medication, and then I'll take you through deliverance. So I've had people come on Sunday that they were on meds, and I had to tell them because they were walk-ins. I said, if you're suppressing voices because of the medication, and how long? They say 3 days. I said, you wait here 3 days in Aiken, and at the end of 3 days, I will work my schedule out, and I'll take you through deliverance. And after 3 days, he came in. He had voices, and we took him through deliverance. He doesn't have the voices anymore. But you cannot take a person. Y'all can do it however how you want to do it. I do it. You cannot take a person through deliverance for the psychotic drugs that they're on, suppressing demons.
5: Yes.
1: Because you don't even know when you get them out.
5: Yes, that's
1: you know
5: right.
1: You're looking for a manifestation.
5: Yeah.
1: So those are the kind of things you ask me. What do I do to prep them? Hardest thing to do to get here. Next thing you need to prepare spiritually, in that. And then the other thing is that are you on any medication? And then another good thing to always say is that are you married? Are they coming with you? Husband and wife, are they coming with you? And both of you need to do it together.
5: Wow. That's always.
1: That would be the best thing the husband would drive the wife down and take her through, and he's just eat up full of demons like the rest of them are. Both of them need to go through it.
5: That's right.
1: If they're married. Does that make sense what I'm saying?
5: Yes.
1: Because you do them in
5: separate sessions sometimes, though.
1: Separate sessions. Yeah. When I say together, they need to be going through in different rooms at the same time together.
5: Wow.
1: Because what's going to happen, one's going to go through deliverance, and the other demons that's in the other one's just going to torment the ones that just got set free. So both of them need to do it together. So there's things that we have learned over the years. You know, these are certain questions you need to ask coming, and then you need to prep that coming down. That makes sense.
5: And let me just say this. If you're listening to this live stream and you don't do deliverance and you might be thinking, well, this isn't necessarily that relevant for me, you need to know it's relevant for those who need deliverance and for those who are doing deliverance. Because you go to a deliverance minister and they don't have these steps in place, but you know these steps, you can do some personal preparation and maybe help that deliverance minister if the Lord is sending you to that person. And in general, the Lord is needing and raising up an army of deliverance ministers, right? I know Pastor Henry and Troy, we talked about this. There's just so, man, demonization. It feels like it's going through the roof, like the media, the open doors, the music industry, the mindset of our culture at this moment in history. It's insane. And so we need as many deliverance ministers as possible. So this is relevant to every one of you that's listening as a either current, future deliverance minister, or at least someone who probably needs deliverance and needs to be received. So you go through some preparation. There's a spiritual preparation. There's a arrival, just like physical preparation of getting there, maybe coming off some medications, and then they get in with you, Pastor Henry. Sometimes there's a waiting list. I know that so many people want to go through deliverance with you, Pastor Henry. So these people have waited probably for a while. When you actually sit down with them, where do you go from there?
1: Okay, so what we do, once the person comes in and they make it to the deliverance center there where we have at the church, is that we bring the person into a, you know, right next to my office, we have a room there. We have like 10 deliverance rooms that are in our church. Wow. I didn't realize that it was designed, when God was building this thing, that he was designing a place where we were going to help people at. So the sanctuary is in the middle. There's rooms all the way around it. So what we do is, here's the process and what we do. When they first come in, we have a form that, we give them. It's called an, adult hindrance inventory. There are different areas that are in a person's life. One of those could be, anger issues. So they'll go through there and they'll have a list of, things under anger that they may have to deal with: anger, rage, violence, murder, aggressiveness. All of these listings are there, or it could be even under sexual areas. It could be lust, pornography, and a long list of sexual things, masturbation, all of these areas. Then it could be areas of fears. They list their fears. We ask them to circle those areas front and back. It's a quite lengthy list of maybe 300 or 400 that's on there. And then anything that has to do with family, just put an F next to it, because it might be just something like suicide, but they've never dealt with suicide, but it's in their family. Now, this part right here is, to me, is the most critical part. Do not let them do this at home. Don't give them that list for their home, because what's going to happen as they start going down that list, they're going to try to get their mind wrapped up into this thing here, and the enemy is going to start telling them, don't do this, this, this, this, and this. Get them there where you're at, pray it over the rooms, get the person in there, and this is what I say. Anything that tells you not to circle something, you circle it, because there's a spirit there trying to hide behind it. So you have to make them very comfortable and confident that when you come and they are there, that the information they share is very private and it doesn't leave that room. And then you have to build that confidence with them. So we try to make them, I'm not saying comfortable, but we're trying to make them feel like, hey, we're their friend. We're there to help them, and that we take a lot of people through deliverance. So what we do once, is it all right for me to move forward on that?
5: Please.
1: Okay. So I give them, and I give them time to fill that out. I'll actually leave the room. And I tell my staff, leave the room. Leave them there by themselves with the Holy Spirit and the demons trying to tell them not to circle stuff. And you don't need to be in there trying to tell them, how was your trip down? How many people do you have? How was it? How difficult? Just leave them alone. That's like going to the doctor and filling out that 1,000 checkmark questionnaire that they want. You know, you ever have diabetes? You ever have heart disease in your family? You're doing the same thing that the doctors do, but you're doing it in a spiritual side of it to learn these things. Now, we didn't do this before. Understand, when we first started, we didn't do any of this. But then we realized that we had to have them to engage into their life and them tell us what these areas are. And then after we do that, and they have that filled out, and it doesn't take that long, we come back in, or I come back in. Now, this is going to sound crazy to you, but this is what I do, and this is what I teach, is, and we go through this in the training process. I have a tree, a family tree, that is between their spouse and the person who's going through deliverance.
5: Wow.
1: So we have the intersection of their marriage. I'll say, how long have you been married? Who you been married to? How many years have you been married? What's your age? And all of this is documented on that piece of paper. And then we can go, how many previous marriages have you had? And how many children? It's all graphed out. It's all blank, but we fill it in. We do not let the candidate for deliverance fill this in, because my job is to know that person. Is that when you come in and you sit down, if either one of you come and I take you through deliverance, at the end of filling in this family tree information about who's your mom, who's your dad, how old is your dad? Is he still alive? What did he die of? What about mom? How was she? And did go to your grandparents? Did you know them? Did you grow up with them? How about brothers, sisters? What's the age? All of the, how did they die? Are they still alive? And then we move over to just say, the man, I'm dealing with a male, and he's there with his wife. Well, he won't know as much about maybe the family tree on his wife's side, but he might know the dad. He might know the grandparents, and he may know just a little bit of information. All of this information is filled in. And the purpose of that is to know the person's life. And then once all of that information and you have it filled in, then we start asking questions. The questions are things like this. And just say the man's name is James. I'll say, James, tell me how your father, your relationship with your father is. How was it? How is it today? How about growing up? And I tell him, I do not want the good. I am not here. Everybody wants to tell me, oh, my father was good. We got ice cream every day. My mama was good. And I'm not here for that. I'm right. Here for the hurt. Yeah. I'm here for how did the demons come in to wrap your life up?
5: And the more vulnerability, the more vulnerability a person has, the more transparency they have coming into deliverance that is so connected with the amount of deliverance and the freedom that they're going to have, right? The Holy Spirit comes into the open places, right? There's a permission that we give to the Lord, and we give that permission through trust, through vulnerability, especially with the people of God, the man or woman of God the Lord sent to minister to you, right?
1: Right. So here's the areas. Here are the areas. In this process, the amount of time you spend in this process sets you up for success and deliverance.
5: Wow.
1: The least amount of time you spend, the least amount of success.
5: And a lot of people don't want to do that back work.
1: I know.
5: So many people, they want the one and done, right? They hear that testimony on YouTube of the big deliverance they had at the Forerunner Conference, you know, and they expect you to get punched in the face and knocked out, and then you're free of all the demons you ever had. But deep deliverance takes a lot of preparation. It really is a process, right? Pastor Troy, would you share anything about just the process of deliverance, going slow, taking time, and then we'll go back to Pastor Henry.
4: Yeah, so all the things that Pastor Henry is saying, you know, in terms of being thorough and gathering information, we typically do also. Probably the only exception to that is if sometimes we're just out evangelizing and someone, you can tell, man, their heart's so repentant and they're just right there. So sometimes we end up just walking them very organically through repentance and some deep repentance and getting them delivered and baptized and all that. But for the most part, most of the deliverances we do are people who are coming to us and they're seeking, you know, they've heard about us, they're coming. And that process looks very much like what he just described. I would say the only thing I'd add to that, but I'm sure they do too, is just checking their foundation, you know, to make sure that they are a believer, that they do believe in Christ, that the reason they're ready to repent and turn from their sins and turn to Jesus as their Lord and Savior and give everything to him, that they're at that place of surrender. Mm-hmm. They're at that place of a repentant heart. They're at that place of godly sorrow versus worldly sorrow. Worldly sorrow being very rooted in self. Like I had a guy come to me and a pastor sent him to me, and he comes in and he's like, I need deliverance. I'll do anything. I just got to get free. And I start talking to him. I even started with the gospel because, I asked him some questions. I felt like he was had a shallow understanding. So, I explain the gospel in detail to him. I take him through. I start walking through repentance. He's like saying all the right things. He's repenting of things. He's confessing things. And we're getting into this a little bit, and all of a sudden he looks at me and goes, "You're not going to make me one of those Jesus freaks, are you?" And I was like, "Well, that's what I had in mind, and I know that's what Jesus had in mind, And I'm like, "Well, why are you here?" And he's like, "Well, I know I got all these demons, and my wife and I are separated, and I lost custody of my kid. My lawyer told me I got to get straightened out, so if I want any chance of getting custody back of my kids, so that's why I'm here. I got to get free of this anger and this rage because I exploded my wife and I need to get my kid back." I'm like, okay, that's not a repentant heart. That's worldly sorrow that's rooted in absolute selfishness and self-centeredness. It's not godly sorrow whose heart's broken over their sin before a holy God. Wow. And a life that's ready to be surrendered. So just checking foundation.

0: those things? Did they get water baptized before they ever had an initial repentance just because someone else was doing it, or they told they were supposed to? Or have they really, you know, crucified that old man of sin through repentance and then buried him in the waters of baptism and resurrected with Christ as a new creation? Like, and then they're struggling and they're bound in their freedom. Like, where are they? So just kind of that. And then we kind of move to a lot of times, just asking them a lot of questions of what's going on, what they're struggling with, and just listen. Because as you listen, you can hear the areas of captivity. Now, sometimes that might be, you know, me or one of our team leads doing that. It might be someone else on our team that's doing that initial screening and seeing where they're at. Sometimes we, just same way Pastor Henry was saying, we will have forms we'll send to them. You know, we do that a lot. And very, I mean, it sounds like the way he described their form sounds very, very similar to ours. So as we get into the deliverance session and deliverance process, it is kind of just identifying those areas where they're really struggling. And, you know, we know that there's a lot of general repentance things, transgressions, rebellious sin, things they know they're doing, they're struggling with, they're not supposed to be doing. But we also see, you know, just identifying a lot of areas that isn't rebellious sin, but they're missing the mark. It's a lot of things people aren't ever thinking of. It's that deep rejection, the self-rejection, the resentment, the bitterness, the fears that they're dealing with. And it's this deeper stuff that a lot of stuff that they're coming to us for is usually rooted back to those things. So just kind of identifying those areas and just walking them through that deep repentance. And Pastor Henry Schaefer, he gave an amazing tip just a minute ago. The more time you spend on the front end, the more thorough you are on that repentance, the easier and quicker and more thorough that deliverance is going to be. And that is definitely so true. Then we're kind of looking at areas of generational iniquity. You know, what did they have in their family, which he talked about. So we're doing the same thing there. And then looking at areas of ungodly soul ties where, they have been, you know, they're tied with someone. Like it says that David and Jonathan were knit together, their souls were knit together. And so looking for things they've been doing with other people or, you know, or ungodly acts that they've been involved in and breaking those ties and bonds. And then the other big, big area, making sure they had a cult involvement. That is such a big area to deal with that needs to be handled. Any type of a cult involvement, whether it be Freemasonry or witchcraft or whatever. And I would say the other real big area for us is looking at trauma. And really all the trauma causes all the things I mentioned earlier, the rejection, the self-rejection, the all the resentment, bitterness, you know, a lot of the fears, a lot of that comes out of all that. Trauma is such a big open door. So yes. Dealing with those trauma areas. So those are kind of some of the key areas. And really everything that he said too, I mean, absolutely. I mean, we've seen the same things.
1: Yeah. Thank you, Troy. Back to you, Pastor Henry. So how long will you take on this process of you're talking, you're screening, you're going through any need for unforgiveness, any unrepentance, you make the family right. tree, you literally draw out the family tree. How long do you take on that? And then what's next after that?
2: Okay, so what we do, the process of taking someone through that, gathering the information, one-on-one interview should be anywhere between an hour, hour and a half wow. to be able to really talk with the person. And what I express to people is this, to those who were helping or those who were leading that process, let the candidate talk. Don't you tell them, well, and let me tell you how it was in my life. No, let them talk. Demons love to talk. And if the more seasoned you are, the more you will realize this is not the person talking. It's a spirit through them talking. So here's the area. The first areas that we're going to cover that we're going to deal when we start the deliverance process, this area is the first one that we get is unforgiveness. And then right after unforgiveness, we deal with bitterness. Because bitterness is the fruit of unforgiveness. And then immediately after that, I'm just

0: going to tell you what we do is I remove the spirit called stubbornness right away. He's a trump card that the devil uses to stop your deliverance at any time he wants to.
1: Wow.
0: The next step is I move into is called mind control. If you do not remove mind control within the first few steps of your deliverance, and mind control every person has, there's not one person who doesn't have that octopus sitting on top of their head. Yes. He's a very powerful spirit in the arsenal of the devil.
1: That's right.
0: And mind control many times is in the control of the deliverance. All of a sudden, you'll be over here. His tentacle will be here. You'll be talking about witchcraft. And then over here, he'll be talking about, well, I was raped over here. Oh, I remembered that I didn't forgive this person over here. And what's happening, mind control is jumping you all around. And you're trying to nail all these things. And mind control is in control of your deliverance. And you can't tell it. How do I know? Because I've done that. And I train my people, and I see my control whipping them around in the sessions. I say, stop.
1: It causes confusion. Yes, it moves everything around.
0: Do not let that demon be in control of your deliverance. Cut that demon off that head, get it off, and then you are in control with the Holy Spirit, and versus having another mind on their head doing that. I don't care if they're SRAs. I don't care who they are. Get that demon off that head quickly. Don't wait till the last. Many people wait till the last. I'm going, that's what we used to do. But here's the thing. Let me back up now. The first thing is unforgiveness. The second thing is bitterness. So in the process of interviewing, you're talking to, I'm gathering information. So I want to know how your relationship with mom and dad was, brothers and sisters. I want to know how it was with your wife, your ex-spouses. I want to know how it is with your in-laws, how it is with people you went to work with, how it is when you were at school. Tell me about your boss, first grade, second grade. Unforgiveness is the tormentors that Jesus said comes in. And if you don't get as many of the tormentors as you can, here's what the Lord has shown me about deliverance. I'm going to give you something here is that we used to say, I want all unforgiveness to come out. Or something like this. I forgive mom and dad. Here's the thing I want you to always understand. And when I go back after I have walked through this process, and then I go back and listen to Derek Prince, and Derek Prince would use this word. He'll say, unforgiveness is the category. Understand? And he uses that word, understand. See, what a lot of people say, that unforgiveness is the category. But then there are demons that are in there, and here's what it does. It takes on the assignment. One demon will take on the assignment about how your father slapped you in the face so hard you couldn't go to school for 3 days. That one demon, here it is right here, that one demon carries that message, and he brings in the hurt and the unforgiveness. Here's another one. Well, mom didn't say anything about dad raping the brother. Therefore, he needs to forgive mom. Each one of those is a different spirit of unforgiveness.
1: Wow.
0: Each one of those carries sickness individually. Each one of those has a corresponding spirit of bitterness that's associated with it.
1: Wow.
0: If you get through, and you can't tell me that you've worked through a person's life and tell me these very specific unforgiveness. And my job is to find out those points of hurt I'm talking about emotional. I'm talking about where a demon came in and brought in sickness and disease. Because after that, when I start the deliverance process, we're going to do reality. Say, I forgive everybody who's ever harmed me or hurt me. Then we're going to say, I forgive my father who slapped me in the face. And I want the spirit of unforgiveness that came in and talks to me every time I go to home on Christmas. I think about him slapping me in the face. I want that demon to come out, and that spirit comes out. Now, this is very, so I guess the best way for me to express this to you is to give you an example.
1: Yes.
0: This please. Is very, because I teach this and I do this, and in bitterness, the associating spirit that comes in with it

0: Here it is. Here's the unforgiveness. There's the bitterness that lays on top of it.
1: Wow.
0: Understand that. And they work together.
1: They're a pair. They
0: work together. It's the two by two principle. Yeah. That God sends them out two by two. The devil sends them out two by two. Hmm. Get them out at the, you can get them out in this process at the beginning. So I had a lady that I was working with in Sebring, Florida. She came to my conference. Thursday I did mass. Friday I taught. Saturday I taught. Sunday morning, service is over at 3. I prayed for people at 3. At the end of the service, she's there sitting like I am right now next to me. She says, Pastor, I'm still blind and I can't see. So what would you say? This is your time to minister. I said, while I was here, did you manifest any of all the mass? Did you manifest any coughing, sneezing, burping, crying? Any? She says, none, Pastor. I said, so let's work together. I said, will you work with me? I said, tell me what happened. She says, well, my daughter opened up a cork out of a champagne bottle. It hit me in the eye, trauma to the eye. I can't see. I've had 5 surgeries. Doctor says there's no reason why I shouldn't see. She said, I had to drive down here on my GPS. She said, I'm legally blind. I can't see. And I said, let's go back and forgive daughter. Let's forgive your daughter. She says, I've already forgiven her. I said, no, ma'am. I said, listen here. Will you work with me? And she said, yes. I said, do it like this here. I said, say, I forgive daughter for the accident hit me in the eye. And open it. See, I'm getting very specific.
1: Wow.
0: Of the cork bottle hit me in the eye. Say, I forgive her. And I said, now say this here. If I have a spirit of unforgiveness that came into me when she hit me in the eye and it's stopping me from seeing, I want that spirit to come out. And I said, come out. You hear me, unforgiveness in the eye, come out. She leans forward and she goes like that. And when she does, she raises her head up. She smiles. She says, Pastor, I can see.
1: Wow.
0: This, let's hear. Y'all do it ever how y'all want to do it. I'm telling you how I do it.
1: Thank you.
0: It works, and it works every time. See, that what just happened to y'all, what I just shared with you, that was not for y'all. That was for me. And God's telling me, Pastor, I'm showing you, if they don't get the corresponding unforgiveness that came in and the sickness that came in with it, and be specific, my people will be in bondage. And you've got to get to that level because these demons are very specific themselves. Derek Prince says this, unforgiveness is category. The demon with the assignment has a name. Get that one and you can set people free. So that's unforgiveness. I do the bitterness associated with it well. And then all of this here, when we're doing our interview, I'm asking about soul ties. Do you have sex before marriage? Do you have sex with animals? So you're doing soul ties. So you're trying to figure out all your friends who were bad influence. You're doing this in that process. You're capturing all this information. And then even in that, you're capturing word curses. You know, did your dad ever say that you was going to be any? What the worst thing he ever said to you? You know, they would say that, well, you know, my dad said I wouldn't never amount to anything. Or I'd wind up in prison. And sure enough, I'm in prison. You know, all those word curses that have been spoken. So that interview process, you capture all this information and you're very detailed because you're looking at soul ties. You're looking at word curses. You're looking at generational things that a person could have, generational suicide. All of these things you're looking in that tree, you're grasping it. And then once you get through with that, once we get through with that, then we sit down with them and we go through the process of much of the repentant prayers. We go through all of these things, letting them know, because listen, I've heard their story. Now we're going to forgive these people. I don't try to do the prayers first. I do the things over here. I know your life. Now we're going to have to forgive some of these things that we're going to have to work through. And if you'll work through with me, then we'll take you through deliverance. Does that make sense what we're saying?
1: Absolutely.
0: And there are people like we talk about, like not wanting to give up sin. And to go along with what Pastor Henry says, there is a lot of people want deliverance from demons. They just don't want Jesus.
1: Yes.
0: And my job is to determine that. Mm. Is that they want deliverance from their demons or their trauma, but they don't want Jesus. And
1: can I can't you help give those people.
0: I know you can't do that, right?

0: You know, so you, a lot of times we see that with two people coming in who are fornication. They're shacked up. Old people call it shacked up, living together. They call them partners now, whatever they call them, you know, to put a shine on their sin.
1: So simply these days.
0: Yeah. So, I mean, but they're living together, having sex, and they're in one is in this room, one's the other room. And I said, hey, listen, if you're not willing to leave from here and not go home together, I say you can't live, stay together, but to not have fornication, I says, then we have to stop the deliverance right now.
1: Wow.
0: Because they call holiness is what Jesus died for, and you can't continue in that.
1: Makes sense.
0: Is that good stuff?
1: Amen. Yeah.
0: So anyway, that's our process. That's our process.
1: Yeah. We do, you can't seek the gift without the gift. It's all about Jesus.
0: Bitterness, mind control, stubbornness, mind control, then we move on down the line. And pretty much like everybody else.
1: Wow. Do you have, after mind control, do you have definite spirits that you go after, or does it begin
0: sure.
1: to be dependent
0: yeah,
1: on
0: I can
1: your-
0: tell you. I can share with you how we do it is, and this process here is after years and years of doing this. And I want to share with this here. It's, we do unforgiveness and bitterness. They're tied together. And again, I told you that stubbornness and these are spirits that everybody has. I am convinced there's not a person I've done that doesn't have these. And it's this one here. It's unforgiveness and bitterness. Stubbornness, mind control, and then I deal with a spirit called Leviathan.
1: Yeah.
0: Leviathan is a very strong spirit in the arsenal of the devil's kingdom. He's in Job 41. He lives in the back. Every person has Leviathan. And there are keys right. to get him out. Many deliverance ministries don't even try. And we are very successful in removing Leviathan. And getting him out. And there are keys that are given in John Eckhart's book. There are keys that are, and God taught me how to get Leviathan out. I'm speaking to a woman. This is probably year two, or year three. We're working on this, trying to get Leviathan out. It's 9 o'clock at night. Leviathan comes up. He's a very strong spirit of pride and he's up and I work for, I don't know, an hour. Trying to get this demon up. I said, Lord, you got to show me. He said, go read the book. I go get John Eckhart's book. I read the book. There's 11 pages in there about Leviathan. I looked through it and I read it very slow. I walked back into the room after 30 minutes of reading that book. I walked back in there. Can I sit in the chair? They go, yes. And nothing's happened. I opened up the book and I said this here. I took a piece of paper. I said, come on up, Leviathan. I said, how many shield demons do you have? All of a sudden, the smirk went off the lady's face.
1: Come on. And
0: Leviathan says, 14. Wow. I said, now give me the names. I want the names of them. See, what's in the book is only a sample list. Each shield demon will match the person's life. If you've done the interview, those shield demons will match how Leviathan has wrapped them up. And I'll say, how many are there? And she said, 14. And I'm going to say the first one, let's just say it's rejection. And I said, all right, go down Leviathan, come up rejection. The one that lives on Leviathan's back, I command. And I said, I lift up my shield off Leviathan's back and I rejection go to the pit. She coughed, hacked that thing up. It came out. And let me show you what I did. I took that list. I handed it to my teams. Y'all get the other 13 out, and when you get them out, come get me, and we'll get Leviathan out.
1: Wow!
0: So that's how you train. That's how you train people.
1: And that book is the Spiritual Warfare and Deliverance Manual by John Eckhart. I put it in the chat. Really good one. Y'all need to read that.
0: Each one of these processes. I want to tell you this here. What I just shared with you is at the infancy of removing Leviathan. Because he is much more difficult than that. And as I have been faithful for the Lord to show me that step, once I moved to another area, it wouldn't come out. And it wouldn't come out. And it wouldn't come out. But every time I step into it and I say, God, you have to show me, that is where my lessons have come in at, that I could take John Eckhart's book and write addendums to those pages. You see what I'm getting at?
1: Yes.
0: Because only the lessons only go so far.
1: Yeah.
0: So that is where as these demons, as they morph in our society and as they morph to our culture, that there are things that has to be undone. Doorways of how they came in have to be severed, unlocked, to get that spirit out of there. Anyway, that's what I've seen. That's my story, and I'm sticking to it.
1: Wow. I know Pastor Troy Henry has done a lot of ministry with Leviathan and Jezebel. Seems like they're paired together. Anything else you want to say about Leviathan, Pastor Troy Henry, as we move on?
2: Same thing he said. I mean, that's where at one point we got pointed to that same book, and that was the same key we found when we identified and took down those shield demons. Then Leviathan was then much, much easier to deal with, and usually once you got all those, was usually pretty quick to deal with. But and like he said, there's, you know, these are all tips and guidelines, but every single deliverance case is different. There's different layers of things with different people. Right. And at the end of the day, it's growing in the Lord and growing in the secret place and intimacy with Him, and just really becoming very led by the Spirit, and in deliverance is listening to the Holy Spirit. Because sometimes you're going to have some things come up that you're like, okay, this one's different than the last bunch I've just dealt with. And there's, you know, I was just doing one the other day, and something very different came up. And I just told her I need to just listen to the Lord. And I just sat back and closed my eyes and listened to the Lord for about 5 minutes. And I heard a couple things to say and do, and I did them, and it got free. So, you know, everyone is different. We've got to just follow the Holy Spirit. But there's so much you can learn from people like Pastor Henry Schaefer. I mean, he's been doing this for decades. And so to, you know, have some people who have gone before us, who've been doing deliverances for so long, and you pick up so many things, but at the end of the day, you can't just, we can have some steps as guidelines, but you can't take everything that the person needs to get, you know, in every deliverance session and go do A, B, C, D, and all right, go home. You know, there's going to be things in between. I love his layout there. All the areas he talked about with unforgiveness, bitterness, stubbornness, mind control, Leviathan. We deal with all those all the time too. Based on hearing what he just said, I'm going to shift up my order a little bit. We usually deal with unforgiveness also. That's, you know, same thing there. We haven't always dealt with stubbornness up front. We always deal with mind control early on. That's something particularly over the last, probably about a year and a half ago, we really started becoming super aware of. We need to deal with that really early on. And, Pastor Schaefer, thank you so much for everything you're sharing. Excellent, amazing information. And yeah, it's the same things we have seen, but I'm picking up things too as you're talking. So
1: this is incredible. This is so helpful. I hope those in the chats are taking notes. Go ahead, Pastor Henry. Sorry.
0: So here's what happens is the five things I share with you about is like the trunk of the tree. And then after that, the branches, it can go anywhere. It goes anywhere. It can be any kind of person. But this right here is what God has shown me. This, if you get these five out of these people, you're going to be much easier to do it. Because this is the trunk of the tree of the roots. And just say we're talking about an apple tree. Well, and just say the fruit is on a limb way out there, and it could be a big guy, but it's that big guy is only there because these others support him.
1: Yes.
0: Do you understand what I mean? So what people do, they'll come and they'll say, I got a piece of rotten fruit over here. Please work on me. I'm dealing with pornography. Well, you reach over there and you pull that rotten fruit off, and you haven't gotten rid of all this other stuff. And the other is what allows it to grow. You know, every one of them are linked together, and it works like that. Well, I have seen, just to work with these processes, I want to share this here with you about the first two, unforgiveness and bitterness. If you will work there, do your homework there, that is where I see more miracles and healing happen than those two right there.
1: Wow.
0: When I call out bitterness and stubbornness and cancer, bitterness and unforgiveness, I've seen cancer. I've seen people's hands that are crooked. with arthritis start to snap and crack and the hands straighten out. In those two, because bitterness poisons the whole body. If you will work there and do your homework there, and if anybody calls you to work with anybody who is very sick or anything, deal with those two things. And you might not be able to do a very detailed unforgiveness and bitterness in their life, but you know those two spirits are prevalent. And those are the ones that Jesus said that we got to deal with. So call those things out. Start watching the miracles happen. I guarantee you, you will come back and say, this is where I need to spend most of my time at right here. And once I get these things out, the other, and walk through those other three, bit of stubbornness, mind control, and Leviathan, you're going to come back saying, even the demons are subject to us through thy name, Lord. He says, don't rejoice in that. Rejoice that your name is written in the Lamb's Book of Life.
1: Hallelujah.
0: I love casting demons out. I love casting demons out.
1: Amen. We got 31 people with us online right now, 32, all watching through YouTube. So we got these five trunk spirits, right? Unforgiveness, bitterness, stubbornness, mind control, and Leviathan. Then Pastor Henry, after that, do you start to deal more specifically with, you know, kind of the branches, with what you've seen individually in the person's life?
0: If you want me to tell you, I will. I'll tell you, is that immediately after this, because as the Lord has taken me through these processes, he has given me certain areas to deal with people in, and this is everyone. See, August of 22, God, my associate pastor had a dream. He came in my office and shared it with me. He says, Pastor, the Lord gave me a dream. He said, your ministry is getting ready to change. I said, brother, I said, man, he said, you're going to do a video and they're going to go viral. I said, brother, I said, I on radio, only on social media. I mean, I was on TV yesterday. I said, I get on TV. I'm the largest Christian station in the Southeast. Wow. And I said, you know, video going viral. Well, sure enough, I did one. And 2 weeks later, it was on Jennifer Bagnashi's channel called Deep Believer. And this was the video. Mind control. I did one on mind control. And the next week, she says, come back. And I did spirit spouses. So here's what I want to tell. I'm telling you both right here. Out of all the years I've ever preached, of all the subjects I've ever preached about, God said, these two things that I have revealed to you, the depth of mind control and the depth of spirit spouses, he said, those two subjects out of my home, he said, are the only two things that is what I've given you to share to the body of Christ, because I've given you secrets, help my people. So the next thing after mind control I deal with on every person, and I want to tell you this here, this is every person has these without exception. There's none that don't have it. The next one is the spirit called spirit spouses.
1: Yes.
0: They have this. If you grew up and you checked out your body like everybody else checks out their body, like Pastor Henry did, you got them. Mm-hmm. And these sexual spirits marry us when we're young. Wow. And they come in through masturbation, through pornography, and they do not leave. And you have to get them out. They are what is destroying the body of Christ and their marriages. Wow. Is through spirit spouses. And until deliverance ministers can grasp this concept that it's not divorce and it's not generational divorce that's causing the problems. See, those two demons, divorce is only the spirit that it has one job, and it's to say this here, I want a divorce. Its job is only to say, I want a divorce. And it sets divorce in place, in motion. What happened to make that person say it, or that demon say, I want a divorce, is the fighting and the infighting between the spiritual spouses that people have, because the spirit does not want the man to love the wife, nor does it want the wife to love the man, and they get to fighting at each other, and they think it's anger and rage and bitterness. It's not nothing to do with that. They're very jealous, demonic spirits. Remove the sexual spirit spouses that are jealous. Remove the divorce, and you'll start seeing marriage. You'll start seeing things. Things will start to restore in a person's marriage. So those are the things that I deal with, and I work with it like that. And then after spirit spouses, work with things like this here that the Lord has given me. He's

0: told me to work and taking a spirit out, and each one of these were supernatural teaching, was the spirit of Pharaoh, the Pharaoh spirit. The Pharaoh spirit, if you look in the Old Testament, the Pharaoh spirit is the spirit in the Old Testament that stood between God's people and their freedom. And that's a very strong demonic spirit. And when that spirit comes out, the Lord has shown me to look at Pharaoh. Everybody has it. It's crazy, isn't it? Pharaoh, I will not let him go. It's in the Bible. And he also showed me this about Pharaoh is linked with a spirit called lukewarmness. And when you deal with lukewarmness, listen here. When you call out the spirit called lukewarmness, people will start to say their body is warming up. Why is my hands getting hot? Mm-hmm. Why am I getting flush? Why am I getting hot? Because lukewarmness is a lukewarm spirit. It's not, listen here, it's not the Laodicean spirit. See, God wasn't rebuking them in the church at Laodicea because they were the Laodiceans. He was rebuking them because they had a spirit of lukewarmness. And I'm going to show you this here. One other thing about lukewarmness. It's a marine spirit. And let me tell you how they got it. Through the water ducts that came in from the hot springs. And they were drinking. They were drinking the lukewarm spirit, man. And they were drinking in the marine spirit coming in. Everyone, see, these things that I'm telling you right now, this has not come from a book. This is not from a book.
1: Write the book, Pastor Henry. Exactly. Write the book.
0: Okay, so can I share something with you then?
1: Please.
0: I got the book.
1: Ooh.
0: It's called, there it is right there. It's called Armed and, I just came out with it. It's called Armed and Dangerous. Dangerous process. Look here. It has the five steps in there of the five that are, and all the other ones that we're talking about is here. That this is what I use to teach the seminar with. This got this guy right here. So you got it available off of Amazon if you want it. I'm not a big person. You know, I'm an old man, y'all. And I do much of the, technical writing where I worked at in the pharmaceuticals and engineering. So it's kind of written on a technical side. You know, it's not like stories. It's like, if you're going to work on something, you do this, this, this, and this. If you're going to work in your car, I don't need to know about the history of the car. I don't need to know about the history of the tires. I just need to know how much air I put in them. And I need to know where is the button to reset it at. That's all I need to know. I don't need all that other stuff. That makes sense.
1: And the Lord prepared you to be that meticulous deliverance minister through your background.
0: So I'm sure everybody's got their book. This is my first one right here. And you're actually the first group I've ever showed. No, I showed it on TV yesterday.
1: We are so honored. It's purchased. Thank you so much. Consider it purchased. You got maybe at least 30 book purchases happening today.
0: Whatever. Wow. I mean, whatever happens. Hey, I'm going to tell you this here. A book, you know, like Dr. Fent's book, The Breaking Chains of Darkness.
1: Yeah.
0: Dr. Fent is a pioneer. See, everybody talks about being forerunners. Dr. Fent's forerunner, man. Dr. Fent was doing deliverance when nobody thought it was cool, right? And the Derek Prince and these people. But Dr. Fent's book, Breaking Chains of Darkness, is you take in a man's life, 40 years, 50 years in deliverance, and you condense it down to a $20 book. Get the book. It's his life. His life is in that. These 8 to 10 years that I've been doing this right here, and the secrets God's get, there it is right there. Wow. You know what I mean? So I'm here expressing to you what I wrote down.
1: Praise God.
0: Sounds good.
1: Wow. Good. Okay, we got so much content. We are so blessed. We're going to get that book, but we got a lot here. We're going through, when we sit down with the individual deliverance, we're going through unforgiveness, bitterness, critical, and those are so connected with healing, y'all. There's so much healing that comes from breaking those spirits of unforgiveness and bitterness. Stubbornness comes after that, mind control, Leviathan, spiritual spouses, Pharaoh spirit, lukewarm spirit, and we're after that, we're just getting into that person's story and the particularity of the spirits that they have. I wanted to say about the spiritual spouses, usually there's multiple, right? I remember one of your streams, Pastor Henry, you had cast out a spiritual spouse out of this one person, and then you came back, I think, and there's like spice, right? This old plural of spouse.
0: So we have 10 of us in here.
1: With that person. Yeah, it's amazing. this is gold, Pastor Henry.

0: anything else that you want to share? We can get into maybe a couple questions in the chat, but please just continue whatever's on your heart.
1: I want to share with you one thing, is that in that book right there, and you don't have to have the book to do it, but you can go to Deliverance with Pastor Henry and look for the link. It's called COVID. And I don't, man, I don't know if I don't want to get you knocked off of anything. It's pandemic. It's pandemic deliverance. That's the best way to say it. That in that, listen to me, y'all. Everybody has it. I was working with a bunch of with a group of pastors of a certain denomination. Oh, I don't know if I believe in all this or not. So I didn't even try to, I did not even try to go through to teach them about unforgiveness and bitter. I didn't do that. I said, Lord, how do I do this? And he says, just start talking to them about pandemic and started calling out that pandemic names that came in. And as I started calling out the names, the pastors started coughing, started coming out of their lungs. It started coming up, started coming out. And that was enough just to show them, hey, you've got some spirits in you that are causing sickness and disease, and you need to go through that. In that book, it shows how to do pandemic deliverance step by step. But the other part is so cool. I want you go to Rumble, and it's called Deliverance with Pastor Henry. And if you've had COVID, if you've had pandemic, watch it. If your children have had it, if they're sick now, or you know of it, just listen to it. They don't have to understand it. Demonic spirits will obey, and you're going to come back in here and say, everybody's got to watch this thing. And they will start manifesting, and these sick spirits that came in. See, here's what happened. The virus comes in, the demons come in with it. The virus fights off, the virus is fought off with the body, the demons stay. See what I'm getting at?
0: Powerful.
1: This calls them, this causes them out. And the attack from that pandemic was an assignment against the church. And the church was not prepared, nor did they understand how to fight the demonic spirits that came in with that pandemic.
0: That's
1: The
0: right.
1: next one that co- the next one that comes, God is training deliverance ministers so that when the sick come, they will know what to call out of them.
0: Hallelujah.
1: Watch the videos.
0: Those are on Rumble, and tell us the name of
1: Yes.
0: those videos again, Pastor Henry,
1: Yeah,
0: and put in the chat.
1: that's on Rumble. Talks about the pandemic. You'll see it. The pandemic deliverance that are there. It's called snake oil. Or you look for snake oil, okay?
0: Snake
1: And
0: oil, Pastor Henry.
1: with the pandemic name, I don't want to get you bumped off because I know they do it. Because I don't even put it on YouTube, and I just have to put it over on Rumble. The mirror, much of what I have to do is over on Rumble, but it's very powerful. I was doing a seminar just this past weekend or 2 weekends ago, and a lady was not able to come just say that Friday because she had this pandemic. She tested for it positive. His wife, the husband said, go watch the video. She watched the video. She started manifesting at the house and called this stuff came out of her. Immediately her fever broke and it subsided and she immediately started getting better.
0: Wow.
1: Yep.
0: Pastor Troy, did you have something to share?
2: Yeah, I was just so with the healing, we've seen the same thing. Like when people are coming with physical issues, probably the thing that I've seen that's behind most of it is unforgiveness. That's definitely a big, probably the biggest one. And then I would say the other things that we're seeing too is there's a lot of certain types of diseases. I would say in general, if the body's eating itself away, like a lot of autoimmune diseases, it's usually rooted in a lot of self-rejection. Whereas if the body's creating cysts and growths and tumors and cancers and these kind of things, and you know, any type of growths, we're usually seeing it tied to unforgiveness. And then, you know, and there's certain things that are, you know, kind of goes into unforgiveness and bitterness category, that anger, rage, that kind of stuff we see behind certain types of diseases. We see patterns in all that. And then there's certain things that, you know, is fear and anxiety. We just had a girl just a few months ago had severe allergies, severe asthma. I mean, having to use a rescue inhaler multiple times a day just to keep breathing. Couldn't walk into a house where there was an animal of any kind. She would immediately have to go for a rescue inhaler. And you know, dealing with that spirit of fear and cast that spirit of fear out, she was immediately healed. And I was actually just at a home fellowship with her last night. It's probably been at least 3 or 4 months now, and she's still doing great. So, you know, there's certain, we definitely see patterns. Like, there's certain sickness and diseases we see the root is always in that unforgiveness or bitterness or anger, rage category. And some sicknesses and diseases seem to always be in that self-rejection category. And some are in that fear and anxiety category. But, and all of those things typically root back into, you know, or stemming from some traumatic event of some kind, or, you know, someone, you know, the enemy's worked through someone to come against them and create those hurts and pains, and that grief needs to come out, that sorrow needs to come out, those kind of things. And when we do, we've had so many times, we see a lot of healing miracles just praying for people, but we have so many times we pray and we see nothing happen. We cast out a demon, they're healed. Sometimes that's the case. I've had many times where we pray multiple times, they're not healed, which we're used to seeing instant healings most of the time. But then I've had times that Lord just says unforgiveness. I ask them about it. I start leading them through forgiveness, and they're just forgiving people. And then all of a sudden, boom, they're healed. We don't ever pray for them again. A lot of times we didn't have to cast something out when they forgave. I guess the Lord drove it out. But other times, after they forgive, we have to cast it out, and then they're healed. You know, so when we're not seeing, you know, healings, I know there's a spiritual root at that. There's a demonic stronghold there that needs to be torn down. The repentance needs to happen. The demon needs to be dealt with. And when you get to the root of that, and sometimes there's layers of things, but when you peel through those layers, you know, we so often we hit that right layer, we see that healing happen immediately. And these are from believers who've been prayed for and prayed for and prayed for. They have cried out to God for years sometimes. Yeah. Yeah. And when that demon's dealt with, that we see that healing immediately.
1: Right. Right. Thank you, Jesus.
0: As we close out, let's ask a hard question. Really, really like this. This was in the chat from Make Disciples. Make Disciples asked, what are you learning regarding the healing of dissociative identity disorder, DID? I know that Pastor Troy has been learning a lot in regard to this. But Pastor Henry, maybe we can start with you if you have thoughts on the DID. Maybe we can say a little more. The DID, that's like when when a person's personality is shifting, right? They're going to different personalities. Often these people can be diagnosed with multiple personality disorders, schizophrenia, paranoia, a number of different kind of more technical diagnoses that can go along with that, intense right. voice in the head, intrusive thoughts, things like that. Pastor Henry, would you start us off? We'll close out in about 15 minutes. We'll be done by 2:30.
1: Okay. So, yeah, thank you so much for the question. So here's what I've learned is that, remember I told you that we step by step four, you're up to mind control. And mind control is there in that position to protect Leviathan. That's his job. So Leviathan has built a kingdom. So he is there controlling the mind of the individual. Now, under mind control are other demonic spirits that tentacles are tied to. So we're talking about mental confusion, mental torment, mental illness. Every one of these are under mind control. Mental illness, mental torment. Listen here, multiple personalities. This associate ADD, ADHD. All of these are under mind control. And so here's what people do. Let's talk about dementia. All of this is under the spirit called mind control. Wow. Or Parkinson's disease. So what a lot of people are doing is that they're doing the generational thing, looking back, trying to figure out where this coming in at, and they are pulling at, it'd be the same thing as pulling an apple off the tree, and you have ignored the tree. So getting all of the, do you understand what I'm talking about now?
0: Yes, sir.
1: So you must walk through here, get that demonic spirit of mind control off, and then start working in the areas of the person of the multiple personalities. Or if you do think with, was it Frank and Ida Mae Hammond, when they talk about rejection and rebellion, yes, and all of these things here, all of that is under that spirit. So many times people leave this on the person's head, and they're working down here, on all of these things, trying to get the multiple personalities or voices or different things like that off, you know, to get that correction. So just take, now let me just talk about the part of the voices. I do have a video on voices that is there specifically. And here should be the educational part that I believe in this. So I had a lady who came. She would tell you, she said, I've been to 30 ministries and nobody can set me free. And she says, you're not going to do it either. I said, well, I'm not the one who does it anyway. So she actually came in the parking lot and tore our parking lot up. She tore our church up. All through the evening process, I didn't get to pray with her till about 1 a.m, Monday morning. So I take her into my office there. I have like 3 female deliverance ministers with me. My wife is in there and she is here. And as she is all over the place, y'all, I mean, she's everywhere. And, she said this here. She says, things like this here. I'm Lucifer. And she's a witch and I'm raping her and she's everywhere. And I step back and I'm just watching this. And I said, Lord, now you got to realize I get to this place. This is where God teaches me. When I'm to the end, your natural knowledge is gone and you don't know. And I said, Lord, show me what's going on. And he says, ask her, how many voices does she have? And I leaned over and I talked to the lady that was there and the female minister. I said, ask this question. I said, how many voices are there? And immediately when that female minister said, how many voices, that woman stopped. She turned and looked. She said, there's 9 of us in here. I said, ask, what's the name? She started asking the name and she got the names of this one here. Look here. Voice of witchcraft, voice of Lucifer, voice of Jezebel, voice of this. Went right down the list. She got the 9 names. I said, get the first one. She got the first one and it came out. Now she manifested. You know, you're looking for that manifestation. And this show is way past trying to teach people out what the manifestation means. She manifests, coughs this thing out. And then I said, call the next one. She gets the next one. And the lady stops and she says, this stuff's coming out of me. I said, yes. Here's the lesson. Here's the lesson, y'all. Here's what's happening. So when it says she's a witch, she's involved in witchcraft, the deliverance minister was searching in her for the spirit called witchcraft. And was trying to break generational witchcraft going backwards. And the Lord said, see, that's where the ruse is. It's a ruse. It's a voice that is only talking about witchcraft. And witchcraft is not there.
2: Wow.
1: You understand what I just said?
2: Yes.
1: It was like, said that she's Jezebel. She wants to control everything. Everybody was saying, come on up, Jezebel. Come on up, Jezebel. Come out, Jezebel. And it wasn't Jezebel. It was a voice that talked about Jezebel. And these lessons that I'm telling y'all are our children are coming and adults are coming. And if you don't know the difference and have not been taught that lesson, then you're going to spend hours and hours and hours and the person's going to walk in. They're not going to be free. And the voice has a voice with a name, and it speaks about a certain thing. Call that voice out by its mission and get that thing out, and people will get free. Are we doing all right? So now we're talking about DIDs. We're talking about DIDs and all that stuff.
2: Yes, sir.
1: I do not try to get into that level. No. At that moment, when they come in and tell me their DID or what have you, once I get past this, I get my control, I get all of this out, now I'm ready to attack that split soul. And that person that is in there to go in there. I am not going in to that area until a lot of this stuff is done to get in there, because if not, these demons are in control of the whole thing. Yes. That makes sense?
2: Wow.
1: So you get in, you go in with a strategy. The strategy is get all of this out and then find out how do they become the multiple personalities? What happened to them?
2: Yes.
1: Were they abused? As a child, were they abused at church? Were they abused at work? Talking about, and it's very specific. How did that fragment come in? What was it? Who did it? Who do you got to forgive? How are you going to get that small child to forgive and release and all the demonic spirits around that to go back to the soul, to make them go back to the soul so you can call that fragment to make it heal.
0: Because that's what's beneath the DID. So two things probably that we need to say about the DID. One, you have to deal with the spirit of mind control and with what the mind control is doing and how it's working these different voices. And then two, you have to deal with the soul and the fragmentation of the soul.
1: Right.
0: There's a number of scriptures about the breaking of the soul or the breaking of the heart, the breaking, like double-mindedness in scripture. It's actually double-souledness, right? In the Greek, when you look at that, it's actually double-souled based on John Eckhart's book. And so there's a healing that has to happen in that deep place in the soul. And I know Pastor Troy is getting really deep into that, seeing some amazing things. Maybe Pastor Henry wanted to say something on that.
1: Yeah, let him go ahead. Go ahead.
2: Yeah, so same thing. We deal with the spirit of mind control. Anytime we see soul fragmentation, we're dealing with the spirit of mind control first. You have to bind that spirit and deal with it. And then, you know, just realizing that soul fragmentation is happening through trauma. And so we've, you know, if you look at Isaiah 61, in my opinion, that whole thing is that it's about restoring the soul. Is he was sent to heal the brokenhearted, and the brokenhearted there literally means the broken pieces of the heart, to set at liberty the captives, the opening of the prisons for those who are bound. You keep reading, it's talking about all inward stuff, to give the oil of joy for mourning, to give the beauty for ashes, the garment of praise for the spirit of heaviness. So it's all dealing with this inward trauma and damage to the soul that's been done. So just working with them, the scope of everything we're doing in those cases to minister and see the soul cleansed, healed, restored is probably beyond the scope of what we got here. But an analogy I use a lot of times, that what we see as we're ministering to them, if you have a physical wound, so what we're talking about is soul wounds. We're talking about a wound to the heart or to the soul. And so if you think about it in terms of the body, if your arm gets jabbed with some nasty thing, well, you, all of a sudden you got this bad wound, and that's like what happens with trauma. When our soul's wounded, we tend to slap a bandage over it and move on and not deal with it and not clean it up. We don't want to pour alcohol on that thing. We don't want to deal with that. So we move on and leave it alone. We don't get it cleansed out, and it gets infected. And that, to me, that's like the demons coming. They're moving in. It's the infection. And we go on, and finally our whole, you know, it starts to spread and affects other things, and our whole arm's bothering us. So we've got to deal with that. So we finally break down and say, okay, I'm going to deal with this wound. And we pull that bandage off, and it's all nasty and infected. And the first thing that's going to get done, if you want it to heal, is it's got to get cleaned out, and we got to remove that infection. We got to remove the contaminants. It's got to be cleansed and cleaned so that it can heal and be restored like it's supposed to be. And so that soul wound is no different. The contaminants that get there, that bring on that infection, is the unrighteous. We hit trauma. Someone does something to us. Whatever they did is their sin. They got to deal with. But how we respond to it's ours. So we move in all these fleshly responses of bitterness, hatred, anger, resentment, guilt, shame, all these fleshly responses. That's the contaminants that bring the infection, that bring those demons. Yeah. And if we want that soul wound, that heart wound to be healed, it's got to be cleansed. Yes. We've got to come in, and we've got to remove that infection. We got to remove those contaminants. And Jesus is the only one that can remit sin. So we've got to come to him, and we've got to minister to that broken part of the soul. And it's got to come into truth, into Christ. It's got to repent, and it's got to come back in line. Once it is, it's real easy. The demons just come off of that thing once that unrighteousness is gone. That's easy to do in that part of that soul and bring it out of that place of captivity and see it. So then it can instantly be healed and instantly be restored. And Jesus is the one that restores the soul. He's the healer. He's the deliverer. He's the restorer. And so the Lord showed us many different things about how to work with that and work in those places. And he just continues to teach us and how to see that soul restored. And the other thing that we see that was real interesting, because I, when you think about a wound to a physical body, like a knee or something, your knee doesn't have any thoughts. Your knee doesn't have any emotions. But we're talking about a wound to a living soul.
0: That's right.
2: That wounded, fragmented part of the soul, it's a living soul that's been fragmented and wounded. And that part has, it has thoughts. It has emotions. We've literally seen people who are fragmented like that, who one part of them is so like just want, doesn't want any unforgiveness, any bitterness. They just, you know, very repentant and very crying out to God. And then there's a very, another part of them that's fragmented. It's been hurt and wounded. And that part of them is stuck in unforgiveness and bitterness and things that, that is very different than their core. And I think most people have probably felt that inward battle. We even see in Psalms 42 where David is talking to his soul, "Oh, my soul, why are you downcast? Trust in God." So there's a part of him very conscious of who he is in God and what, how he should be. But he knows there's this part of him that is not in line. And I think we've all experienced in our, you know, at some point in our past, where there's a part of us that knows what we're supposed to be and how we're supposed to be and desires that with all of our heart. But there's a part of us that's out of alignment that needs to come into truth and come back into the things of God. And so, you know, there's that, that, that this topic of restoring the soul and dealing with these extreme, you know, with, you know, multiple personality disorders, these kind of things, or SRA victims, those kind of things are, you know, that could be a whole show or two on its own, obviously.
0: But yeah, that's right. Yeah, Pastor Henry, any closing thoughts on this healing of the soul and just?
1: No, I think he's right on target. Right on target, because we see that. And if a person is just getting into deliverance, they're going to have to realize that there's going to be times when they're taking people through deliverance. What's going to happen is that a fragmented person is going to come up, could be of a certain age, whatever, and many people think that's a demon. And so they'll be trying to cast out a person, you know, part of the fragmented soul. So as I was cautioned myself when this first started, I was cautioned by some of the, by some deliverance ministries that were, are well known. Said, if God's taking you down this road, then just be aware when they come up and you will learn this in time. And I did. Because when they started happening, I had to start figuring out, Lord, you got to show me, how do you deal with, like, I think one of your questions there was like SRA victims and deliverance from sexual trauma and different things like that. And I think that's what we were discussing there, is that all of this that we're talking about, getting them from unforgiveness all the way through mind control and Leviathan and all that, I get that person through that first, and then I start to dig. Because what happens with a lot of people with an SRA victim, they will come and they will let them talk for 5 hours.
0: Yes.
1: And the demon on their head's in control. Mm-hmm. And they're telling them all the stuff. So grasping that, getting control of the situation, and knowing that their trauma and their sickness is very real, there's a process to get into it.
0: Yes. Maybe we can stream again sometime in the future and we'll talk about SRA and DID, or just talk about the healing of the soul in general, because y'all, deliverance ministry, physical healing and healing of the soul, they have to go together. If you're going to be a holistic minister and you're going to do ministry the way that Jesus did, Jesus knew every aspect of our sickness, every aspect of our brokenness, where it was coming from, the physical, the spiritual and the soulish. And so if we're going to do this holistic healing, you have to be able to minister in all of those categories as you're led by the Holy Spirit. And yeah, I'm just so thankful. So thankful for you, Pastor Henry Schaefer. Thank you, Pastor Troy Henry, for getting online with us. This has been an incredible and deeply encouraging stream. Pastor Henry, I know that Pastor Troy received some nuggets. I received a ton. We're going to adjust some of the ways that we're doing deliverance ministry in our order, just because of this conversation. It's going to bless a lot of people and all those who got online with us. Y'all, as we close out, please, please, please go to deliverance ministry, deliverancewithpastorhenry.com. 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You're going to see where the next armed and equipped is, so you can get trained. I think we had a brother in the chat who was sharing, a sister, Stephanie, was saying that the next training is in Temple, Texas, February 22nd to 25th. So at the end of this month, if you want to buy a ticket, drive your car, you need to get equipped, there's a great way to get equipped. Go down to Temple, Texas, February 22nd to 25th. On his website, you can also give Just a little plug. Pastor Henry is here with us, but there's no financial compensation for him being here. He's just here to bless the people of God. We don't

0: extend your hand to the camera and pray for those who are watching with us now and for those who are going to watch in the future, for those that need deliverance and for those who are deliverance ministers, and God has called them to this ministry.
1: Yes, sir. Thank y'all so much for having me, and thank you for allowing me to pray over the people. Y'all ready? Father, we love you. Thank you for today. Thank you for your blessing. Lord, I pray over the people who are listening, those that you have predestined for them to be part of what we're doing here. Lord, I pray and I speak healing and deliverance for them. I pray, Father, that you would guide them to their destination where they can receive the healing and deliverance of the whole man. And Lord, we just come against the enemy that would try to bind them and keep them wrapped up. We say and speak to the spirit of Pharaoh, you must let God's people go. Amen. And I thank you, Lord, what you're going to do in their life. I speak blessing over all those who are listening. I pray the presence of Christ, the comfort of the Holy Spirit, the power of God would rest in every person who has listened to this broadcast. In Jesus' name we pray. Amen.
0: Amen. Thank you. And if you would also, two more things just before we close, check out Disciple to Disciple. You can go at Disciple to Disciple. That's Pastor Troy Henry.
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1: 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And remember, I am a demon terrorist.
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5: Hello, everyone. This is Dana Turner. Thanks for joining me this week for Between the Pages. The book we're reviewing this week, I've been really excited about. If you're wondering why I'm the only one reviewing this book, it's one that Bill has not read yet, and I could not wait to just give you the review on it. It is by Jim Cimbala, and it's called Breakthrough Prayer. It's the power of connecting with the heart of God. And I just had a question thinking about it. You know, what is breakthrough prayer? What do you think the definition of that would be? Well, I'm going to read a couple of excerpts from the book, and maybe that'll help in answering this question. Said, the Lord said to Moses, tell Aaron and his sons, this is how you are to bless the Israelites. Say to them, the Lord bless you and keep you. The Lord make his face shine upon you and be gracious to you. The Lord turn his face toward you and give you peace. So they will put my name on the Israelites, and I will bless them. That's Numbers 6, verses 22 through 27. And this practice of conferring a priestly blessing in the name of the Lord is what separated Israel from people around them for centuries. And only God's covenant people enjoyed the divine blessings of God. And they were a nation that was favored and protected by the Lord. And they knew that God had promised to listen to their prayers and be attentive to their problems. You know, God told Abraham that he would bless him, but he would also make him a blessing. And I've often thought about that and wonder, what exactly did God mean by making him a blessing? So in reading the book and searching the scriptures, this is kind of what I came up with. Says that we bless others when God's favor overflows in our lives so much that it affects the world around us. When that happens, the Lord's name can be praised throughout the earth. So, you know, how can we bless others if we're barely eking out enough power to live our own spiritual lives? You know, and what are God's blessings? What would you consider his blessings to be? You know, it can rest on our family. It can prosper us in our finances. It can prosper our local church so much that it affects an entire city. It prospers the labor of our hands, our physical well-being. But his blessings don't automatically rest on everyone, even those who profess faith in Jesus Christ as their Savior. And I wonder why that is. And, you know, they say, the book tells us that The church can also live out

0: God's favor. Are we like the church of Laodicea? Christ warned us about in Revelations. We're lukewarm, we're not hot, we're not cold. Is it possible to so displease God that we can bring down his curse upon us? According to God's word, we need to honestly search this out. So I'm going to go to the book and read a couple of paragraphs that I thought was really, really good. So here we go. It says, a Christian filled with peace and joy stands out like a light in a day dominated by fear and depression. Such a person proves that God is greater than the worst kind of terrorist threats or economic uncertainties. A man or woman living under an open heaven is more influential than someone who merely spouts theological arguments with no living reality behind them. Even one local church richly blessed by the Holy Spirit accomplishes more for the kingdom of God than 20 congregations living in spiritual barrenness. Nothing, in fact, can replace the blessing of God upon his people. All human talent, cleverness, and church growth methods in the world can never, ever compare with the invisible but very real blessing of God. And this kind of passionate, desperate prayer is definitely out of vogue for today. Maybe that's the reason we experience so little divine blessing on both the church as a whole and her individual members. So often we seem content with status quo rather than reaching out for more of God. Because of this, we seem to have little effect on the world around us. The sad truth is that most of our churches experience relatively few conversions. Instead, we grieve our large numbers of wayward children, a growing tide of divorce, and an increased addiction to pornography. All these afflict the church itself, yet even the host of ills can't seem to stir us up enough so that we cry out to God. You know, I was reading in my devotions when we were reading this book, and one of the examples they gave was the time that we spend with God in prayer. You know, it said the secrets of having God's blessings is, number one, to ask in prayer. Number two is to spend time in God's word. And number three is to be obedient through faith. And, you know, I wonder sometimes when we talk about asking in prayer, do we really spend time just sitting and communicating with God? You know, I believe that he longs for us to talk to him. And I definitely know that that's where our power comes from, because if we stay connected to him who is our power source. In Genesis 32, Jacob, it talks about Jacob wrestled with a God in the form of man, and he refused to let go until he got blessed. And so, you know, I wonder sometimes, do we stay in prayer? Do we stay until we break through into the very throne room of God and get the answers to the prayers that we need? Unless God's servants, which is us, boldly proclaim the gospel, how will the kingdom of God be extended? I'm going to go over to another paragraph that I marked up a bunch in this book, because as I was reading, I was like, wow, this is stuff that we all need to hear. But it talks about seeking God with our whole heart, not just a little now I'll lay me down to sleep prayers, or, you know, and prayers throughout the day are great, because we're to pray continuously. And I think that, you know, our prayers, when we're thankful throughout the day and thoughts come into our mind and we speak to God, that's all well and good. But what about the time that we spend before God on our face in prayer, you know, for the lives of our lost family members, for the lives of the city, the people around us, the people we work with, our nation as a whole? It just, you know, sometimes I think that we do our devotions, we get before the Lord, we say our little measly prayer, we've done our prayers, and thank you, God, and we go on about our day. But this book talks about how to really break through in prayer, to get the blessings of God, to get what we need. A tremendous blessing awaits each of us every day in the Word of God. Do we get up and we hunger to read His Word and to learn something new? Usually when I come in the mornings and get my coffee and I do my devotions, I sit there and I'm like, okay, God, this is a spiritual discipline, but more than that, I want your Word to speak to me today. I want you to show me something in your Word that will minister to me today and help me to go through today. And I'm telling you, without a doubt, God never fails to show me something new in His Word. And it could be the same scripture I've read 100 times, but this time it really jumps off the page. You know, and part of one of the paragraphs in the book, I thought it was great. It says, why not ask God today for fresh grace to read the Bible daily? No matter how many times you failed, request God's help so that a new love relationship will begin between you and the Word of God. Don't let the devil rob you of the blessing the Lord has set before you. Remember, there is a real blessing from the Almighty in reading and taking to heart every inspired word of Scripture. You know, there are so many things that I believe that touches the heart of God, but I know that for His people, His children, to not spend time. I try to think of myself, you know, as a parent, and how joyful it makes me when my children call and just want to talk to me and communicate with me and tell me they love me. How much more so our Heavenly Father, who gave His life for us, that we may have eternal life, longs for that communion and that relationship with us. Getting back to reading, and this little paragraph that was in the book I thought was great too, that I wanted to read. You know, when we're reviewing these books, sometimes it's so hard. You would love to just sit here and read page after page, but the whole thing about this book is to tell you about it so that you will go down, well, you will go out, and you will buy the book and read it for yourself. This is precisely the kind of misunderstanding reflected in modern theology, which places little or no emphasis on prayer. Sadly, many churches live miles below their God-ordained potential because they waste time investigating every church growth method except the one outlined in the Bible. As Jesus reminded the money changers and merchants in the temple, God wants His house to be called a house of prayer for all nations. Jesus wasn't laying a legalistic burden on them, but rather pointing out the secret to possessing God's promises. We need to realize that the promises that overflow our Bibles will overflow into our own lives as we appropriate them through prayer. And spending time praying and talking to God. And, you know, there are guidelines, I think, you know, to approaching God. But sometimes, you know, you read in the scripture, you hear Him say, come boldly before the throne of grace. And then you hear, humble yourself in prayer. And I think that the very first and most important thing is approaching God in and through the name of Jesus. We make our appeal on the basis of what Christ did for us rather than what we've done, our own merits, because we have absolutely none that we should even be able to go before the Father. This book has been quite a read for me, and it actually took me quite a while to read it. I would definitely recommend you going out and getting this book and reading it and studying it and the scriptures, and encourage you to pray. From page 187 of the book, here's an encouraging prayer. It says, when Paul was separated from the believers he cherished, he revealed another avenue for edifying their faith. I pray that out of His glorious riches, He may strengthen you with power through His Spirit in your inner being, so that Christ may dwell in your hearts through faith. That's Ephesians 3:16 and 17. When Paul could not speak encouragement to the church, he prayed that the Holy Spirit would carry on that same work within the believers. He knew Satan's assault would invariably aim at the faith of the Christian. This knowledge caused him to do more than teach. He interceded for the believers so that they would be empowered by the Spirit for a greater faith. In essence, intercessory prayer touches God with one hand while reaching out to those being prayed for with another. The idea of focusing our prayers on strengthening other Christians with power through His Spirit is sadly uncommon today. Instead, many of our church services have turned into a little more than lectures about biblical truth. There is too little personal experience of the things the early church valued, like this kind of prayer. Within the seconds of hearing the minister's sermon, many folks are racing to the parking lot. Can we honestly describe our churches as houses of prayer? When was the last time you joined hands with another person right there in church and you interceded for each other? Paul prayed for believers because he knew God answered prayer. He also prayed because love always prays for those welfare of the ones that they love. Encouraging others through prayer is both a privilege and a responsibility. Consider what Samuel said as an old man stepping off the stage as a spiritual leader of Israel. As for me, far be it from me that I should sin against the Lord by failing to pray for you. The ministry of intercessory prayer needs to be reemphasized today in the body of Christ. Too many believers are spiritually asleep or deeply discouraged with little faith. Their prayer life is almost non-existent. Who will hold them up before the Lord at the throne of grace? Who will keep praying that Christ may dwell in your hearts through faith? We have an abundance of teachers, singers, musicians, worship leaders, and administrators, but a very critical shortage of those who will devote themselves to this sacred calling. Not until heaven will we understand the greatness of those who prevailed in prayer for others. Talking about this and being an intercessor and praying for others, I believe that that's a calling that some are called to. And, you know, sometimes I wonder, in our prayer life, we spend such little time connecting to the very power source where we should be getting our power from. You know, I don't know about you, but I know that when I go a day and I spend a day without spending time with my Savior and talking to Him, that my day does not go the same as if it does when I get up in the mornings and I make Him my first priority in reading His Word and spending time in prayer and just listening and loving on Him. This book really enlightened me about a lot of things, but what it really done was place such a deep hunger in my heart for more of God's Word and for spending more time in prayer with Him. I've come to realize that through prayer, it touches the heart of God, but it also does something for my heart and for my faith. For those of you out there that enjoy reading, I recommend this book, Breakthrough Prayer, The Power of Connecting with the Heart of God. I think that just like what it says on the back of the book, it asks the question, it says, do you long to break through your limitations to a life transformed by God? Breakthrough Prayer helps you connect with God's heart and obtain answers to your prayers. Jim Cimbala, pastor of the Brooklyn Tabernacle, a church built on prayer, explains the principles of faith-filled, mountain-moving prayer that can transform circumstances, change lives, and draw you closer to God than you've ever imagined. Thank you for joining me for this book review today. I pray that you'll go out, get this book, and that it will enrich you, enrich your prayer life, place such a deep desire and hunger in your life to connect with God. Thank you, and God bless. Thank you for joining us for Between the Pages with Bill and Dana. We hope you enjoyed our book review. If you are interested in contacting us with questions, comments, or sponsorship, please email us at btpages999@gmail.com. God bless.
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2: 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Okay, Dad?
1: Fine, son.
2: Can I go play now?
1: Sure, son.
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Now we continue reading from the Bible at Revelation 4:1. After these things I looked, and behold, a door standing open in heaven. And the first voice which I had heard, like the sound of a trumpet speaking with me, said, Come up here, and I will show you what must take place after these things. Immediately I was in the Spirit, and behold, a throne was standing in heaven, and one sitting on the throne. And he who was sitting was like a jasper stone and a sardius in appearance. And there was a rainbow around the throne, like an emerald in appearance. Around the throne were 24 thrones. And upon the thrones I saw 24 elders sitting, clothed in white garments and golden crowns on their heads. Out from the throne came flashes of lightning and sounds and peals of thunder. And there were 7 lamps of fire burning before the throne, which are the 7 spirits of God. And before the throne there was something like a sea of glass, like crystal. And in the center and around the throne, 4 living creatures, full of eyes in front and behind. The first creature was like a lion, and the second creature like a calf, and the third creature had a face like that of a man, and the fourth creature was like a flying eagle. And the 4 living creatures, each one of them having 6 wings, are full of eyes around and within. And day and night they do not cease to say, Holy, holy, holy is the Lord God, the Almighty, who was, and who is to come. And when the living creatures give glory and honor and thanks to him who sits on the throne, to him who lives forever and ever, the 24 elders will fall down before him who sits on the throne, and will worship him who lives forever and ever, and will cast their crowns before the throne, saying, Worthy are you, our Lord and our God, to receive glory and honor and power. For you created all things, and because of your will they existed and were created. Revelation chapter 5. I saw in the right hand of him who sat on the throne a book written inside and on the back, sealed up with 7 seals. And I saw a strong angel proclaiming with a loud voice, Who is worthy to open the book and to break its seals? And no one in heaven or on the earth or under the earth was able to open the book or to look into it. Then I began to weep greatly because no one was found worthy to open the book or to look into it. And one of the elders said to me, Stop weeping. Behold, the lion that is from the tribe of Judah, the root of David, has overcome so as to open the book and its 7 seals. And I saw between the throne with the 4 living creatures and the elders a lamb standing, as if slain, having 7 horns and 7 eyes, which are the 7 spirits of God sent out into all the earth. And he came and took the book out of the right hand of him who sat on the throne. When he had taken the book, the 4 living creatures and the 24 elders fell down before the Lamb, each one holding a harp and golden bowls full of incense, which are the prayers of the saints. And they sang a new song, saying, Worthy are you to take the book and to break its seals, for you were slain, and purchased for God with your blood men from every tribe and tongue and people and nation. You have made them to be a kingdom and priests to our God, and they will reign upon the earth. Scripture reading without comment. This is The Word. I'm Nicholas Hope. Jesus feeds 5,000. Today's reading from the Word.

Now we continue reading from the Bible where we left off at Matthew 14:13. Now when Jesus heard about John, he withdrew from there in a boat to a secluded place by himself. And when the people heard of this, they followed him on foot from the cities. When he went ashore, he saw a large crowd and felt compassion for them and healed their sick. When it was evening, the disciples came to him and said, "This place is desolate, and the hour is already late. So send the crowds away, that they may go into the villages and buy food for themselves." But Jesus said to them, "They do not need to go away. You give them something to eat." They said to him, "We have here only 5 loaves and 2 fish. And he said, "Bring them here to me." Ordering the people to sit down on the grass, he took the 5 loaves and the 2 fish, and looking up toward heaven, he blessed the food. And breaking the loaves, he gave them to the disciples, and the disciples gave them to the crowds. And they all ate and were satisfied. They picked up what was left over of the broken pieces, 12 full baskets. There were about 5,000 men who ate, besides women and children.

Matthew 14:22. Immediately he made the disciples get into the boat and go ahead of him to the other side, while he sent the crowds away. After he had sent the crowds away, he went up on the mountain by himself to pray, and when it was evening, he was there alone. But the boat was already a long distance from the land, battered by the waves, for the wind was contrary. And in the fourth watch of the night he came to them, walking on the sea. When the disciples saw him walking on the sea, they were terrified and said, "It is a ghost!" And they cried out in fear. But immediately Jesus spoke to them, saying, "Take courage, it is I. Do not be afraid." Peter said to him, "Lord, if it is you, command me to come to you on the water." And he said, "Come." And Peter got out of the boat and walked on the water and came toward Jesus. But seeing the wind, he became frightened, and beginning to sink, he cried out, "Lord, save me!" Immediately Jesus stretched out his hand and took hold of him and said to him, "You of little faith, why did you doubt?" When they got into the boat, the wind stopped. And those who were in the boat worshipped him, saying, "You are certainly God's Son." When they had crossed over, they came to land at Gennesaret. And when the men of that place recognized him, they sent word into all that surrounding district and brought to him all who were sick. And they implored him that they might just touch the fringe of his cloak. And as many as touched it were cured. This is The Word, reading from the Bible without comment. And I'm your scripture reader, Nicholas Hope. Today, as usual, I've been reading from the New American Standard Bible Update. Be listening next time for more from The Word.

0: Imagine knowing Martin Luther. 14th century artist Albrecht Dürer did. In fact, he knew some of the greatest minds of his time and crafted artwork for them. Dürer was considered by many to be a creative genius, but he turned his attention to his heavenly creator, saying, "Painting is a useful art when it's of a godly sort and employed for holy edification." Over 70 paintings, 1,000 drawings, and hundreds of other works bear Dürer's name, but they also point to God with their biblical themes. Filled with talent and surrounded by the affluent, Dürer could have lived in the circles of the elite. He chose to make his artwork affordable, introducing a great audience to an eternal message. Despite acclaim, Albrecht Dürer humbled himself and allowed God to be the painter of his life. He was a living example of James 4:10, which says, "Humble yourselves before the Lord, and He will exalt you." Bible for Life is brought to you by the ESV Bible. Visit us at BibleForLife.org.
1: So I wanted to talk with you and your mom today, Lily, because some people at school have noticed changes going on with you, and we're concerned.
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1: Some of your friends, teachers. 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
16: Welcome to a series of teachings on spiritual warfare by Derek Prince. 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That's DerekPrince.org. DerekPrince.org.
17: In the New Testament, Jesus stated this as the one distinctive mark of all who would truly be his disciples. In John 10:27, he says this, "My sheep hear my voice, and I know them, and they follow me." That's the mark of the true disciples and followers of Jesus in all ages. It's not a denominational label. It's not some doctrinal emphasis. But it's those who hear his voice and follow him. And without hearing his voice, we cannot follow him. So hearing his voice is essential to being a follower of Jesus. Then I explained last week that the result of hearing God's voice is true faith. Romans 10:17, so faith comes from hearing, and hearing from the word of Christ. Then, as we cultivate the practice of hearing God's personal word to us each day, it becomes the fresh daily bread that nourishes us spiritually. And through it, we receive daily direction and strength for our ongoing walk with God. Now, in my talks this week, I'm going to deal with the practical outworking of my theme. I'm going to ask and answer the question, how can we hear God's voice? I want to turn, first of all, to the teaching of Jesus in the Gospels. Many times Jesus spoke about having ears to hear, and particularly so when he was teaching in parables. For instance, in Mark 4:9, we read, "Then Jesus said, 'He who has ears to hear, let him hear.'" And in Mark 4:23, a little further on in the same chapter, "If anyone has ears to hear, let him hear." What does that mean, having ears to hear? Obviously, Jesus was not referring to physical ears. Presumably, all the people who were listening to him were in possession of two physical ears, at least the great majority of them. Most of them were not physically deaf. But Jesus still said, if anyone has ears to hear, let him hear. So what was he talking about? I believe that he was talking not about outward physical hearing and physical ears, but about an inner condition of the heart. I believe the essence of what we're saying is that we have to hear God with our heart. There's such a thing as having a heart to hear God, a hearing heart. I'll turn to an example from the life of Solomon. Early in Solomon's reign as king of Israel, it says the Lord appeared to Solomon in a dream and asked him a very vital question. 1 Kings 3:5. At Gibeon, the Lord appeared to Solomon during the night in a dream, and God said, ask for whatever you want me to give you. That's a situation that I'm not sure most of us are ready to face. Suppose God appeared to you and said, ask for what you want and I'll give it to you. What would you ask for? Well, let's read Solomon's answer. 1 Kings 3:7 through 10. This is what Solomon said. Now, O Lord my God, you have made your servant king in place of my father David. But I am a little child and do not know how to carry out my duties. Your servant is here among the people you have chosen, a great people, too numerous to count or number. So, and now here's Solomon's request. He was confronted with a situation that was too big for him. He knew he couldn't handle it. What was he to ask for? This is what he says. So give your servant a discerning heart to govern your people and to distinguish between right and wrong. For who is able to govern this great people of yours? And the comment is, the Lord was pleased that Solomon had asked for this. Now, where the translation says, a discerning heart, the Hebrew says literally, a hearing heart. That's what we're talking about, a heart that can hear God. And Solomon received it as a gift from God. God gave it to him because he asked for it. Let me pause and ask you this. Have you ever asked God for a hearing heart? Do you realize that it's with your heart you hear God? Do you realize that this is going to make all the difference in your life, whether you can hear God's voice with your heart? You see, it's with our heart that we hear the voice of God, not with our physical ears. In my talks last week, I gave what seemed to me to be rather a vivid example of a bank that has a safe, and the safe is programmed electronically to open only at the voice of the bank manager. And his voice, like every voice, is unique. There's no way to copy that voice. So the only one who can open that safe is the bank manager when he says certain words in his voice. Well, I believe that your heart and my heart are like that. The heart is the safe. It's where the place where we keep the things that really matter to us. Proverbs 4:23, the words of Solomon again, keep thy heart with all diligence, for out of it are the issues of life. What you have in your heart is going to settle the course of your life. So your heart is a safe that keeps things much more precious than those that are kept in a bank safe. And I believe that every child of God should have a heart that's a safe, that's programmed only to open at one voice, the voice of the Lord. You remember what Jesus said? My sheep hear my voice. They follow me. He said they will not follow a stranger because they don't recognize his voice. How important it is to have a heart that will open to the voice of the Lord and will not open to the voice of an alien or a stranger. What kind of a heart is that? It's a hearing heart. We have ears to hear, not physically, but in our spirit. In the innermost depths of our being, we have a heart that responds to the voice of the Lord. Now I want to talk for a moment out of Scripture about the opposite condition, spiritual deafness. The Bible, both the Old and the New Testament, have much to say about people who are spiritually deaf. Jesus said of those who could not understand his parables in Matthew 13, verses 13 through 15, that they were spiritually deaf. This is how he expresses it. He said, "This is why I speak to them in parables. Though seeing, they do not see. Though hearing, they do not hear or understand. In them is fulfilled the prophecy of Isaiah. You will be ever hearing, but never understanding. You will be ever seeing, but never perceiving. For this people's heart has become callous. They hardly hear with their ears, and they have closed their eyes. Otherwise they might see with their eyes, hear with their ears, understand with their hearts, and turn, and I would heal them." There is a picture of people who have no heart to hear the voice of the Lord. They've become inwardly deaf. And there's one word which I think is very significant. It's a frightening word. This people's heart has become calloused. Their heart doesn't respond. It's not sensitive any longer. Compare what God said about Israel in the Old Testament in Psalm 95, verses 7 and 8. He said, "Today, if you hear his voice, do not harden your hearts as you did at Meribah, as you did that day at Massah in the desert." And then he goes on about those people who did harden their hearts. "For 40 years I was angry with that generation. I said, they are a people whose hearts go astray, and they have not known my ways. So I declared on oath in my anger, they shall never enter my rest." See, I believe there are many of God's people today who never really enter God's rest. They're always wandering in the wilderness, but they never enter the promised land. The reason is they haven't learned to hear God's voice. The only way to enter God's rest is to hear his voice. If you put those two accounts from the New Testament and the Old Testament together of people who were deaf in their hearts, spiritually deaf, there are two significant words that describe the condition of their hearts. The two words are calloused and hardened. That's the kind of heart that does not hear. So what's the application? What's the opposite of being calloused and hardened? I would say the key word is sensitive. We have to cultivate inward sensitivity toward the Lord and toward his voice. Let me give you a vivid picture. Have you ever seen a blind person reading Braille? Have you seen their fingers skimming over those little dots on the paper? If I were to brush my fingers over those dots, they would mean nothing to me. I would just feel something a little above the surface. But a blind person has so sensitized his fingers that those dots mean something to him. They are words. They have a message. I believe that's what it means to cultivate a sensitive heart toward the voice of the Lord. It's to have our hearts so sensitive that when God speaks, we hear his voice. It means something to us. I believe that's the real key to blessing, to entering our inheritance. It's so grieving to think of the people that wandered in the wilderness when they could have been in the promised land, all because they had not cultivated a sensitive heart toward the voice of the Lord. Let me challenge you to do that, to cultivate a sensitive heart. Let me begin my talk today with a brief personal comment. In my own life, I find that hearing God's voice correctly is usually the key factor in achieving true spiritual success. I can't think of anything at this time that seems more important to me in my own personal walk with God than learning to hear God's voice and hearing it correctly. In my talk yesterday, I explained that we hear God's voice not with our physical ears, but with our heart. We were challenged yesterday by Solomon's prayer, "Give me a hearing heart." And we read that the Lord was pleased with that request. I asked you yesterday, I'll ask you again today, have you ever asked God for a hearing heart? Conversely, we saw that when God's people fail to hear God's voice, the two words used to describe their heart condition were hard and calloused. This means that in order to hear God's voice, we must cultivate sensitivity in our hearts, in the same way as a blind person reading Braille cultivates sensitivity in his fingers. A blind person can get results out of Braille with his fingertips that an ordinary person could never achieve. The reason is he's cultivated a special kind of sensitivity. And I believe we have to cultivate a similar kind of sensitivity in our hearts if we really want to hear God's voice correctly. You see, one thing about God is he doesn't shout. Very rarely do you read about God shouting. Some people's picture of God is just a big man shouting with a loud voice. But that's not God at all. Matter of fact, we look at some examples in the course of these talks where God spoke in a whisper. Well, today I'm going to deal with four specific requirements for achieving this kind of sensitivity of heart. The first two requirements go closely together, and I would describe them as attention and humility. Let me just say those two words again, attention and humility. These requirements are stated many times in the book of Proverbs, and we need to bear in mind that Proverbs was written by the man who had asked God for a hearing heart, by Solomon. Let me give you just three passages from the book of Proverbs where these two requirements are joined together. Proverbs 4, verse 20. My son, attend to my words, incline thine ear unto my sayings. The two requirements, attend, incline thine ear. To incline your ear means to bow down your head. To bow down your head is a mark of reverent, respectful humility. You're not arguing with God, you're not dictating to God, you're waiting to hear from God. The inclined ear is an essential part of hearing from God. Proverbs 5, verse 1. My son, attend unto my wisdom, and bow thine ear to my understanding. Again, the same two conditions, attend and bow the ear. And then again in Proverbs 22:17, bow thine ear and hear the words of the wise, and apply thine heart unto my knowledge. The implication of the first part of that verse, bow down thine ear and hear the words of the wise, is that if we don't bow down our ear, we won't hear. If we don't have the right attitude, the attitude of humility, respectfulness, reverence, then we will not hear. So it says, bow down thine ear and hear the words of the wise, and apply thine heart unto my knowledge. You see, always it's the heart that hears the voice of God, and we have to apply our heart. We have to attend. We have to focus our attention. Let me sum up those two requirements briefly. First of all, to hear God's voice, we must give him our undivided attention. Attend. Apply thine heart. Now that's totally contrary to contemporary culture, where most people are used to listening to at least two things at one time. I remember when I had teenage children that were still in high school, I remember seeing one of my daughters sitting there at the kitchen counter doing her homework and watching a television program at the same time. And my mind reeled. I've been a student, I've been a teacher, I've been a professor at a university, and I absolutely could never do that. If I'm watching television, I cannot focus on my homework. If I'm focusing on my homework, I could not intelligently watch television. Now, I'm not saying she didn't achieve any results. I'm sure she didn't achieve the maximum. But that's typical of contemporary American culture. Culture in the Western world, people are afraid of silence. You know that? They always want some noise going on, background music, something somehow to distract them. But if you want to hear God's voice, you can't afford to be distracted. You've got to focus both ears and all your mind on God. You have to cultivate attention. It's a gift or a quality that many people just don't possess today. Secondly, as I've said, we have to bow down our ear. We have to be humble and teachable. Many people read the Bible or pray to God with their own preconceptions. They believe they know what God should have said. They believe they know what God is going to say. And if God actually has said something different or does say something different, they're simply unable to hear. They're made deaf by their own preconceptions. Most people who belong to any kind of denomination read the Bible with their own denominational slant. They think, well, if it's not in my denomination's teaching, it isn't in the Bible. Believe me, I don't think there's any denomination of which that is completely true. There are things in the Bible that we don't hear many times in church. And if we only expect to hear from God what we've heard maybe in church, we're spiritually deaf. We'll miss what God is saying to us. So, the first two requirements for hearing God were attention and humility. Let's look at the next two now for a while. I would say the next two requirements are time and quietness. Let me say that again. Time and quietness. How remote those two words are from our contemporary culture. Two things that almost nobody has today are time to be quiet. And yet this is stated so many times in the book of Psalms about hearing God. For instance, in Psalm 46, verse 10, it says, "Be still and know that I am God." Out of stillness we hear God's voice. An alternative translation of the same verse says this, "Cease striving and know." And the alternative version in the margin of that is, "Let go, relax, and know that I am God." Put those together. Be still and know. Cease striving and know. Let go, relax, and know. What does that speak to you about? To me, it speaks of quietness and relaxation. And this requires time. We hear from God very many times when we take time to wait for God. God doesn't always speak the first instant that we would like to hear. Psalm 62, verse 1 says this. They are the words of David. "My soul waits in silence for God only." Tremendous words. My soul waits in silence for God only. You have to wait, you have to be silent, and your attention has to be focused on one person only, God. And then, in Psalm 62, verse 5, just four verses further on, David addresses his own soul and tells his soul how to wait. "My soul, wait in silence for God only." Have you ever said that to your soul? "My soul, wait in silence for God only." The emphasis is on waiting in silence for God. Being in an attitude of attention, of reverence, of quietness, of relaxation. Our hearts and minds focused on God. I want to say that there is no better preparation through which we can achieve this attitude than the preparation of worship. This is beautifully brought out in another psalm, Psalm 95, verses 6 through 8. "Come, let us worship and bow down." And again, the emphasis is on humility. "Let us kneel before the Lord our Maker, for He is our God, and we are the people of His pasture and the sheep of His hand. Today, if you would hear His voice, do not harden your hearts." Always that warning against hardening our hearts if we want to hear God's voice. So how do we prepare our hearts? Well, there is no better way of preparation than that which is outlined in those words I've just read to you. Let us worship. Let us bow down. Let us kneel. Let us come to God with reverence. Let us open our hearts to Him. Let us worship Him, acknowledge His greatness, His majesty, His sovereignty, His wisdom. The Lord is a great God, the Scripture says. We need to give Him all the respect and all the reverence of which we're capable. We need to appreciate the tremendous privilege of hearing from God, that the Almighty God, the Creator and Sustainer of the universe, will speak to us individually. Today, there's little respect for authority in our contemporary culture. But God still demands respect. And if we come to Him, we must come to Him with respect. Respect that's expressed in worship, in humbling ourselves before Him, in kneeling before Him if need be, in acknowledging His greatness, in opening our hearts to Him. So when you want to hear from God, approach Him with worship. In my two previous talks this week on hearing God's voice, I've established the following main points. First of all, we hear God's voice with our heart, not with our physical ears. Therefore, we must cultivate sensitivity of heart. The two words describing the hearts of those who were spiritually deaf were hard and calloused. Secondly, there are four specific requirements for achieving this kind of sensitivity of heart, and they are as follows. First, attention. Second, humility. Third, time. Fourth, quietness. We looked at the words of David when he said, "My soul waits in silence for God only." Then we said also yesterday that the best preparation is worship. Come, let us worship and bow down and kneel before the Lord our Maker. And then the psalm goes on, "Today, if you hear his voice, harden not your heart." So preparation for hearing God's voice is best achieved by worship. The truth that I'm going to deal with today follows on naturally from the points I've just established. The truth is, God sets the time and the place. We have to give absolute priority to God before all our own interests and activities. We may have our own program. We may have our own interests. We may have the things we're excited about, the things we're eager to get done. But if we want to hear God's voice, we have to be prepared to let those things go, to let go and relax, as the psalmist said. We have to let God set the time and the place, and it may not be the time or the place of our choosing. I want to give you three examples of men who met with God and heard his voice. The three men I'm going to speak about are Moses, Elijah, and Jeremiah. First, we'll look at Moses, as it's described in Numbers chapter 7, verse 89. This describes how Moses went into the tabernacle that had been erected in the wilderness. And there he spoke with God, and God spoke with him. As I read this verse, always a kind of stillness comes over my soul. I think of that tabernacle there out in the blazing sunshine of the desert, surrounded by things that were barren and dusty. And then inside, the coolness, the shade, the quietness. And that always challenges me to get away from the heat and the dust and the busyness and the activity, to come into a quiet place where I can speak with God and God with me. This is what it says about Moses. When Moses entered the tent of meeting, the tabernacle, to speak with the Lord, he heard the voice speaking to him from between the two cherubim over the atonement cover on the Ark of the Testimony. And he, that's the Lord, spoke with him, Moses. See, there was a place where God spoke with Moses. It was behind the second veil of the tabernacle, from the Holy of Holies, from the most sacred place. And that shows me how sacred it is to hear the voice of the Lord. It was from between the two cherubim. The cherubim speak again of worship and also of fellowship. And it was from over the atonement cover on the Ark of the Testimony, the place where the blood had been sprinkled that spoke of covered and forgiven sin. So how significant all those points are. It was a place of worship. It was a place of fellowship. It was a place where there was the eternal evidence of sin forgiven and covered. And bear in mind, uncovered and unforgiven sin will always keep us from hearing the voice of the Lord. And so that's where Moses heard the voice of the Lord. I think of something that Jesus said to his disciples in Matthew 6, verse 6. "But you, when you pray, go into your inner room." Why into an inner room? Surely to get away from all distractions, to shut out all the sounds and the sights of the world, to be still before God. I believe every Christian should have some kind of inner room. I remember a man who was a friend of mine who used to go into the closet under the stairs with the brooms and all those things. But that's where he heard from God. It became a sacred place for him.

pass by. Then a great and powerful wind tore the mountains apart and shattered the rocks before the Lord, but the Lord was not in the wind. After the wind, there was an earthquake, but the Lord was not in the earthquake. After the earthquake came a fire, but the Lord was not in the fire. Three tremendous demonstrations of God's power, a wind that shattered the mountains, an earthquake, a fire. But how significant, God wasn't in any of those tremendous demonstrations of his power. And then it goes on like this. And after the fire came a gentle whisper. You remember what I said, that God doesn't shout. Some people picture God as a man shouting. I think that was Hitler's picture of God, a man shouting. A lot of dictators and people like that have seen God as just a big man shouting. But God is very different. After all the demonstrations of his power, there came a gentle whisper, and the impact on Elijah was tremendous. When Elijah heard it, not the wind, not the earthquake, not the fire, but the gentle whisper, he pulled his cloak over his face and went out and stood at the mouth of the cave. What did that mean, pulling his cloak over his face? It meant worship. It meant bowing. It meant humbling himself. It meant opening up his spirit to God. Now, when he was ready to listen, then a voice said to him, "What are you doing here, Elijah?" Think of the careful preparation that God made for Elijah to hear his voice. God is concerned that we hear his voice. But remember, God may not be in the wind, the earthquake, or the fire. But if you have ears to hear after that, there'll be a gentle whisper. And when you hear that, you'll want to put your cloak over your face. You'll want to worship. Your heart will bow down. It's important to see the results that came in Elijah's life from hearing that gentle whisper. They were strength and new direction for his ministry. When he went to Horeb, he was really a beaten man. He was ready to give up, to quit, to throw in the towel. But after he'd heard God's voice, he was a conqueror. And he had new direction. Up to that time, he didn't know what to do next. But hearing God's voice gave him direction for his ministry. It'll do the same for you and me. Strength and new direction come from hearing God's voice. The third man that I want to speak about who heard the voice of God is Jeremiah. This is what Jeremiah says in Jeremiah 18, verses 1 through 6. This is the word that came to Jeremiah from the Lord. "Go down to the potter's house, and there I will give you my message." You see, God said, if you want to hear my voice, you've got to be in a certain place. I'm going to speak to you, but you've got to be in the right place at the right time. So Jeremiah obeyed. He said, "I went down to the potter's house, and I saw him, the potter, working at the wheel. But the pot he was shaping from the clay was marred in his hand. So the potter formed it into another pot, shaping it as it seemed best to him. Then the word of the Lord came to me, 'O house of Israel, can I not do with you as this potter does?' declares the Lord. Like clay in the hand of the potter, so are you in my hand, O house of Israel." You see, there was a time and a place. God wanted Jeremiah in the potter's house because he wanted him to see what the potter was doing with the pot on the wheels. Because that was going to be a picture of how God was going to deal with Israel, how God is dealing with Israel. Remember today, Israel are the pot in God's hands, and he's shaping them on the wheels of circumstance and history right now. That message is true for today. But Jeremiah couldn't get the message until he was in the right place. He had to obey. He had to be there. God made a kind of appointment with Jeremiah, said, "If you'll go to the potter's house, I'll speak to you." And you see, before Jeremiah had a message for others, he had to hear from God. It's always impressed me that in Bible schools and seminaries, they spend so much time training people how to speak, but seldom do they train people how to hear. And if you've never heard from God, you have nothing to say. And believe me, a man who's heard from God is worth listening to, even if he doesn't have all the fine points of homiletics. What people are waiting for today is a man who's heard from God. I just want to close with a little example from my own experience. Some years back, I was in Europe. I was in Denmark, the native country of my first wife, Lydia. And the Lord very clearly directed me to go to a certain cliff top overlooking what the Danes call the Western Sea, what the British call the North Sea. And it was a fine winter afternoon. The sun was going down in the western sky. The rays were falling across the water and shining into my face. And when I got there to the cliff top, and quieted my heart before God and looked at the sea, the Lord spoke to me for about 1 hour. He showed me that the conduct of the sea, the way the sea's waves behaved, was like the history of the church. The church started with high tide, but gradually the waters went out and there was low tide, the dark age. Then the tide turned and the waters began to come in again, but they came in wave by wave,

0: one great move of the Spirit after another. And God showed me things that I'm not free to share with you right now about what's going to happen as the church age comes to its climax. But all that happened because I had an appointment with God on a clifftop overlooking the North Sea. As I said earlier in this week, I found in my own life that hearing God's voice correctly is usually the key factor in achieving true spiritual success. Today I'm going to deal with an extremely important practical question directly related to our theme. The question is this: how can we be sure that it really was God's voice we heard? I'm going to explain to you three important ways in which we should look for confirmation that we have heard God's voice aright. Three kinds of confirmation. The first is agreement with Scripture. Does what we believe God has spoken to us agree with the spirit and the tenor of Scripture? This is of tremendous importance, of supreme importance. Let me present to you two interrelated facts. The first fact, it's the Holy Spirit who brings God's voice to us. The second fact, the Holy Spirit is the author of all Scripture. This is stated in many passages of the Bible. I'll just quote one, 2 Timothy 3:16. All Scripture is inspired by God and profitable for teaching, for reproof, for correction, for training in righteousness. Inspired by God carries with it the implication that it was the Holy Spirit that in-breathed the Scriptures, that motivated and directed the writers of Scripture. So the Holy Spirit is the ultimate author of all Scripture. Behind all the human writers, there is one divine person responsible for the accuracy and authority of Scripture. That divine person is the Holy Spirit. Now let's put those two facts together again. It's the Holy Spirit who brings God's voice to us, and it's the Holy Spirit who is the author of all Scripture. And one thing we know, the Holy Spirit never contradicts himself. So the Holy Spirit will never bring to us the voice of God saying something that does not agree with Scripture. So the first way to be sure that you've heard the voice of the Lord is to check what you believe you've heard with Scripture. Does it agree with the words, with the Spirit, and with the principles of Scripture? If not, be sure it was not God's voice that you heard. We must be very careful to reject all Satan's counterfeits. Satan has many counterfeits for the voice of the Lord. There's a passage in Isaiah chapter 8, verses 19 through 22, which really says it so clearly in a way that's so appropriate for our culture and our situation today. This is what Isaiah says: when men tell you to consult mediums and spiritists who whisper and mutter, should not a people inquire of their God? Why consult the dead on behalf of the living? To the law and to the testimony. If they do not speak according to this word, the law and the testimony, the Old and the New Testament, the Scripture, they have no light of dawn. They're in the dark. And then this is the judgment on those that bring messages or listen to messages that are not from God. Distressed and hungry, they will roam through the land. When they are famished, they will become enraged, and looking upward will curse their king and their God. Then they will look toward the earth and see only distress and darkness and fearful gloom, and they will be thrust into utter darkness. What a terrible list at the end of that verse. Distress, darkness, fearful gloom, utter darkness. That's the result of being deceived, of listening to Satan's counterfeits. And oh, the world is so full of those counterfeits today. It would take a long time to list them all. Let me just mention some of them. First of all, mediums, spiritists, as mentioned there in Isaiah chapter 8. Then fortune tellers, horoscopes, Ouija boards, tarot cards, teacup reading, various forms of mental science, so-called. Believe me, I'm talking from experience. Before I came to know the Lord Jesus, I was deeply involved in yoga. And I know the darkness that I was in. I know the struggle that I had to turn from that darkness to the light and truth of Scripture and of the Lord Jesus Christ. What is the end of all these counterfeits? Well, we've looked at the words. Let me read them once more. They will see only distress and darkness and fearful gloom and utter darkness. But if we walk according to the Scripture, we will have light. For Psalm 119, verse 105 says this: your word is a lamp to my feet and a light for my path. When we walk according to Scripture, we never walk in the dark. We may not see far ahead, but we always have enough light for our path and for the next step to take. So bear in mind, the first and the most vital requirement of all is that what we believe to be God's voice shall be in total agreement with Scripture. Then there's the confirmation of circumstances. I'm going to turn to an example of Jeremiah. Jeremiah was in prison at this time. The city of Jerusalem was being besieged. Jeremiah himself had prophesied the city would be taken and that the land would be ravaged by the Babylonian army and that there would be destruction and distress everywhere. And yet, while he was there in the prison, having actually prophesied these things himself, he heard a most amazing word from the Lord. Jeremiah 32, verses 6 through 9. Jeremiah said, "The word of the Lord came to me. Hanamel, son of Shalom, your uncle, is going to come to you and say, 'Buy my field at Anathoth, because as nearest relative it is your right and duty to buy it.'" Now that field was worth nothing as real estate values went in Israel at that moment. There was no reason to buy a field that was going to be overrun and ravaged by the Babylonians. It was an amazing thing. Then Jeremiah goes on, "Then, just as the Lord had said, my cousin Hanamel came to me in the courtyard of the guard and said, 'Buy my field at Anathoth in the territory of Benjamin. Since it is your right to redeem it and possess it, buy it for yourself.'" Now listen to what Jeremiah says. "I knew that this was the word of the Lord. So I bought the field at Anathoth from my cousin Hanamel." I knew that this was the word of the Lord. The Lord had spoken to him. Something amazing, improbable. He wasn't quite sure, but he kept it, as I would say, in his pending file. And then, very shortly afterwards, something happened that made him know that this was the word of the Lord. His uncle did an amazing thing, came to him in the prison, and asked him to buy the very field that the Lord had spoken to him about. So that's what I call the confirmation of circumstance. Let me give you a couple of possible examples that are really based on experiences of people. You may be prompted to buy a house in your area. The house isn't even up for sale. But you go and you knock on the door and you say to the lady who comes, "You know, if you ever should put this house up for sale, I'd be interested to buy it." And the lady's response is, "Isn't that amazing? My husband and I have just decided to sell the house. We haven't had time to put it on the market." This is the word of the Lord. You see, you've got the confirmation of circumstance. Or you're a business executive in a certain city with a good home and a good position, and yet the Lord speaks to you about moving to a different city, and you can't understand it. And you say, "Lord, I don't understand this, but if it's so, make it clear to me." Next day, your boss calls you in and offers you a transfer to the very city that you felt God wanted you to move to, plus a raise in salary. What are you going to say about that? You're going to say, like Jeremiah, "Then I knew this was the word of the Lord." The third important kind of confirmation that we should look for when we believe we've heard God's voice in our heart is God's peace in our heart. God's voice will always produce God's peace. Let me read from Colossians chapter 3, verses 15 and 16. "And let the peace of Christ rule in your hearts, to which indeed you were called in one body, and be thankful. Let the word of Christ richly dwell within you, with all wisdom, teaching and admonishing one another with psalms and hymns and spiritual songs, singing with thankfulness in your hearts to God." The key phrase there is at the beginning, "Let the peace of Christ rule in your hearts." That word that's translated rule means to act as an arbiter or an umpire, to decide on certain things, whether they're right or whether they're wrong. The Amplified Bible has a very good rendering of that. It says this, "Let the peace, soul harmony, which comes from Christ, rule, act as umpire continually in your hearts, deciding with finality all questions that arise in your minds." You see what it's saying? We have an inward umpire, an arbiter, one who decides questions that we cannot decide. What's that umpire, that arbiter? It's the peace of God. When the peace of God says yes, it's right. But when the peace of God is not there, we need to be cautious. We need to say, "Well, God, if this is from you, let there be peace in my heart. But if there's unrest and struggling, and particularly if you feel pressured to act hastily, then be on your guard, because it would seem that God's peace has been withdrawn, and God means by that, you didn't hear me right, or you're not applying what I said right." You see, there are three factors combined in that passage that I've read. There's God's peace, there's thankfulness, and there's God's word in your heart. You want to keep those three together. God's peace will be there if it's the voice of God. And you'll be filled with thankfulness. If it becomes an awful effort to thank God, if your praise dries up, then it's probably not the Holy Spirit that's moving in you. And then it says, let the word of Christ or the word of God richly dwell within you. You're checking it with the scripture all the time. All right, let me just recapitulate those three ways we should look for confirmation if we really think we've heard the voice of God. First of all, the voice of God always agrees with scripture. The Holy Spirit is the author of scripture. Secondly, there'll be the confirmation of circumstance. In one way or another, things will work out so that we'll know that God is in this. And thirdly, we need God's peace in our heart. God's peace umpiring, arbitrating, saying, yes, this is right, no, that is wrong. Yesterday, I was dealing with the question, how can we be sure that it really was God's voice we heard? A very important question. And I shared with you three important ways in which we should look for confirmation. First, agreement with Scripture. The Holy Spirit is the author of Scripture. The Holy Spirit is the one who brings God's voice to us. The Holy Spirit will never contradict himself. He'll never say something to us individually that disagrees with what he's already said in Scripture. Second, the confirmation of circumstance. Sometimes God asks us to do something strange or unexpected. We're wondering whether it really is God, and then the situation works out in such a way that we know that God foresaw it and had it all prepared. And third, God's peace arbitrating in our hearts. That means that God's peace is the umpire, the arbiter within. When we've heard God's voice correct and are acting in accordance with God's will, we have God's peace. But if God withdraws his peace and we're restless and pressured and prone to be hasty, then we need to pause and be very sure before we go further. Today I want to share with you one further way in which we may expect to receive confirmation that we've heard God's voice, and that is through our fellow believers. I want to take an example, first of all, from the New Testament. The sending out of Barnabas and Saul for apostolic ministry from the church at Antioch. This is described in Acts chapter 13, verses 1 through 3, and this is what it says. In the church at Antioch, there were prophets and teachers, Barnabas, Simeon called Niger, Lucius of Cyrene, Manaen, and Saul. Five men are named, Barnabas, Simeon, Lucius, Manaen, and Saul, who of course later became Paul. While these men were worshipping the Lord and fasting, and remember what I said earlier about worship being the best preparation to hear the Lord's voice? And they were fasting, they were really seeking God with all their heart. While they were worshipping the Lord and fasting, the Holy Spirit said, set apart for me Barnabas and Saul for the work to which I've called them. The Holy Spirit said, notice that. I've pointed out already it's the Holy Spirit who brings to us the voice of God. So after they had fasted and prayed, they placed their hands on them and sent them off. Now I want you to notice the words that the Holy Spirit used, because it's important. The Holy Spirit said, set apart for me Barnabas and Saul for the work to which I have called them. The Holy Spirit had already called Barnabas and Saul. This was not the first time that they heard about this. But this was public confirmation through their brothers in the assembly that their call was from God. And that was very, very important. They needed that public confirmation. We need to go back into the history of God's dealings with Paul a little and see that right from the time that Jesus first appeared to Paul, he knew that he was to be an apostle. And this is what he says, and he emphasizes this in various places in his writing, that his apostleship was not of men. He says, for instance, in Galatians chapter 1, verse 1, Paul, an apostle, sent not from men nor by man, but by Jesus Christ and God the Father who raised him from the dead. Notice, he was sent not from man nor by man, but by Jesus Christ and God the Father. So Paul's apostolic calling came direct from God, not from men. Nevertheless, God confirmed it through men. And this happened in the church at Antioch, where the Holy Spirit said, set apart Barnabas and Saul for the work whereunto I have called them. They had already received their individual call, but this was public confirmation. This shows us what importance God himself attaches to confirmation that we've rightly heard his voice. I believe this public confirmation in the church at Antioch of Paul's calling served at least three purposes. First of all, it strengthened Paul's own faith. I believe many of us know that there are times when we need confirmation from others. We're walking a rather lonely road. We're wondering if we really have heard God aright. Things seem so impossible. What God has spoken about seems so far away. And then God in his grace gives us confirmation through our fellow believers. Secondly, this incident at Antioch validated Paul's call to his fellow believers. It wasn't enough that he knew he was called. They had to know he was called to send him out and to support him. Thirdly, this incident emphasized the interdependence of the members of Christ's body. And that's something to which God attaches tremendous importance, that we don't act unilaterally, just on our own, that we realize we're members of a body and we depend on the other members. None of us can just act on his own and say, it doesn't matter what the others do, I know I'm right. That's an attitude which is almost invariably wrong. I want you to notice two points about this incident. They're both important. First of all, the confirmation to Paul and Barnabas came through fellow believers of proven integrity and maturity. That's important. It matters through whom God speaks to us. If it's a believer whose faithfulness, whose maturity, whose integrity we know, that's much more significant than somebody who may be very unstable, perhaps just a new believer, perhaps not leading a very godly kind of life. Confirmation through that kind of person is worth relatively little. But when it comes through fellow believers of proven integrity and maturity, it means a lot. Secondly, truly spiritual men do not go ahead unilaterally, regardless of their fellow believers. I respect that in Paul's character. He knew God had called him, but he didn't just go ahead and say, well, I'm going. Goodbye. He waited on God with his fellow believers until the call was validated and confirmed. Then he went with their support and their prayers. Believe me, all of us need to do that. It's important to see that our ability to hear God through others depends to a large extent on the nature of our relationship with them. In other words, the better our relationship is with others, the better we can either hear God's voice through them or receive confirmation through them. Right relationships are very, very important in being able to hear God's voice. And there are three special relationships through which we should expect to hear God. Three relationships to which the New Testament attaches special importance and even, I would say, sanctity. The three relationships are between pastors and their people, between husbands and wives, and between parents and children. Let's look at what the Scripture says about each of these relationships briefly. Hebrews 13:7. Remember your leaders who spoke the word of God to you. Consider the outcome of their way of life and imitate their faith. The word remember there indicates respectful consideration. Have respect for your leaders. They spoke to you the word of God. Consequently, if God speaks to you independently, in another way, directly and personally, it should be very important to you that your leaders who've already spoken to you the word of God should confirm what God has said. Now, I'm not saying this will happen 100%, but if I were in a situation where I were a member of a congregation that had godly leadership, that spoke the word of God to the people, and I thought I'd heard from God, and when I went to my pastor or the elders or whoever the leaders were, and they waited on God and prayed, and they come up with the answer, we don't feel this is God, I believe me, I would be tremendously cautious about going ahead with that thing, because it's normal and it's right for God's people to hear through their leaders. Then there's the relationship of husbands and wives, Ephesians 5:22-24. Wives, submit to your husbands as to the Lord. For the husband is the head of the wife, as Christ is the head of the church, his body, of which he is the Savior. Now, as the church submits to Christ, so also wives should submit to their husbands in everything. There's another sacred relationship. God, in his infinite wisdom, has made the husband, the head of the wife, responsible for caring for the wife, responsible for her spiritual condition. Now, I understand that many husbands are not really accepting this responsibility. But nevertheless, the scriptural order is for the wife to submit to her husband. It's very dangerous for a married woman to claim that she's heard the voice of God and then to go ahead even when her husband doesn't agree and doesn't give his approval and blessing. I've known a good many cases in which women did that, and almost always the result has been some kind of spiritual disaster, because it's contrary to divine order. And the kind of spirit in a woman that says, well, no matter what my husband says, I'm going to do it, that's not the kind of attitude that really hears from God. That's a rather hard, rebellious type of attitude, and rebellious people don't accurately hear the voice of God. The third relationship is similar and also a sacred one, the relationship between parents and children. Ephesians 6:1, children, obey your parents in the Lord, for this is right. Notice the safeguard, in the Lord. If parents demand their children do something morally wrong or totally unscriptural, they're not obligated. But otherwise, children are obligated to obey their parents. And if God speaks to a child, God can also speak to the child's parents and cause them to accept what he has said to the child. So there's a twofold application to these relationships. First of all, the positive. We should expect to hear through these relationships. Secondly, the negative. We should be doubly cautious if we ever think God has spoken to us in a way that ignores or sets aside these sacred relationships.
1: That's it for this hour. We pray that you have been encouraged and uplifted with this vital information in today's spiritual environment. Thank you, and God bless you in every way. Please visit DerekPrince.org for more information. That's DerekPrince.org.
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3: Howdy, folks. This is James Allen Shelton, lead guitar player for Ralph Stanley and the Clinch Mountain Boys. You keep it right here for the best in bluegrass gospel music.
4: Hey, guy. What's with the crew cut, huh?
5: Didn't you hear the shepherd? Today's the day we get sheared.
4: Sheared?
5: Yeah.
4: I can't get sheared. It's almost winter. I'll freeze. Besides, I hate stubby underarms.
5: Oh, come on. Our shepherd's got a good shelter for us.
4: Oh, I hate winter. It's always wet and cold, and I always get mud in between my hooves.
5: Why are you worrying about winter?
4: Well, yeah, right. Why am I worried about winter? We're not going to live to see it anyway. 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We're probably going to run out of food.
5: Will you stop worrying? 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
4: Yeah, where the creek runs through and the grass grows up to our chin and the wolves watch our every move.
5: Oh, you're not going to worry about wolves, are you?
4: Oh, easy for you to say, Mr. 20 pounds underweight.
5: The shepherd has been taking care of us for years. Can't you trust him by now?
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infinite possibilities. The scripture for today's daily walk through the Bible is found in Genesis 18:14. Is anything too hard for the Lord? Ours is a God of infinite possibilities, but sometimes, because of limited faith and limited understanding, we wrongfully assume that God cannot or will not intervene in the affairs of mankind. Such assumptions are simply wrong. Are you afraid to ask God to do big things in your life? Is your faith threadbare and worn? If so, it's time to abandon your doubts and reclaim your faith in God's promises. God's holy word makes it clear, absolutely nothing is impossible for the Lord. And since the Bible means what it says, you can be comforted in the knowledge that the Creator of the universe can do miraculous things in your own life and in the lives of your loved ones. Your challenge as a believer is to take God at His word and to expect the miraculous. Bill Hybels said, God has power and He's willing to share it if we step out in faith and believe that He will. Again, the scripture for today's daily walk through the Bible says, is anything too hard for the Lord? Genesis 18:14.

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0: And Jesus said, ye shall receive power after that the Holy Ghost is come upon you. And ye shall be witnesses unto me both in Jerusalem and in all Judea and in Samaria and unto the uttermost parts of the earth. Welcome to today's program, It's Really Supernatural, Acts of the Holy Spirit. I'm your host, Henry Schaefer. I believe in the supernatural, and God is on the move in these last days. Let's move into the program and see another chapter that could be written in the book of Acts. Host, Henry Schaefer. I believe in the supernatural, and God is on the move in these last days. Let's move into the program and see another chapter that could be written in the book of Acts. Hello and welcome, CSRA. I'm your host, Henry Schaefer, for another edition of It's Really Supernatural. I'm kind of here in the studio by myself tonight. My co-host, Tim McIver, he has an engagement already planned for tonight at his church. And I did put a request out to several, but of course it was late. We're just getting back in. We've been off for a couple of weeks ourselves, Sister Schaefer and myself. We've been enjoying beautiful Gatlinburg, Tennessee. We were up there for about 12 days. We had an extended vacation, so we wanted to come on back and get on the air tonight and just start talking to everybody, just share with everybody what I believe the Lord has for the CSRA and what he wants to do through this program called It's Really Supernatural. So what I want you to do is get on the phone, let people know that another episode of It's Really Supernatural is on. You can go to our website, www.cwchrist.com, and you can listen to us on any smartphone, a tablet, anywhere in the world. Just click on that little red button there, listen live. You can stream on with us. Or if you'd like to, you can get on a Ustream, ustream.tv, and you can type in WCC, and you can look at us. We're here in the studio. We have a lot of little gadgets set up here, so you can see us in the studio by ourselves. But tonight, we just want to go ahead, and I want to share with you some things that God has laid on my heart for since the first of the year, what I believe the direction that God's going to be taking, what the direction he wants to take the church in. Now, I know that I pastor a small church here in Aiken, South Carolina as well, but I do believe that as I question and quiz other pastors in the area, what is God showing you? What is he telling you? What are the things that God is showing you? And that's what I want to hear, resonate. What is God resonating with everybody? Now, I hear everybody's telling, many pastors saying that God says that this year is going to be a year unlike any other year in 2015, that there's going to be a lot of miracles. There will be a lot of things that God's going to do in the body. He's going to step things up this year. And I know there's several pastors who have already said that they're experiencing miracles within their church. I'm not talking about just a small healing here or there, but supernatural miracles are happening in many churches. And I think what God's trying to do is get our attention and validate what we are saying that God wants to do. And I feel that as well, that this year is going to be an unbelievable year for the body of Christ, because I believe that's how close we are to the end. And that God is reaching out for the end time harvest. Now, he raised up 99.9 WCC out of Williston, South Carolina, to reach some over a million people in their listening audience, to be able to share with them what God wants to do in reaching to the harvest field. And I don't want to never forget that when Jesus went out, he went out and he delivered people, he healed people. It was all for one purpose, was to bring in the harvest. To bring in the souls to the kingdom of God and tell them that the kingdom of God has come unto you. So here's what's happening. I feel that as well in our own church, in my own ministry, is that God is has spoken to me and said that this year will be a year of miracles, will be a year of deliverance, because that was Jesus' ministry. It wasn't just miracles without any deliverance. It was always deliverance and miracles that took place. Deliverance and miracles took place. For once he got the spirits, the demonic activity out of a person's life, then you'd see supernatural miracles taking place. And that's what I'm seeing as well. Now, what's going to be coming up here in the near future from the radio station that we're going to be having a deliverance and a miracle seminar, a conference. And now that's looking sometime in March is when that's going to happen. I know we had planned a date in February, but it looks like it's going to be in March, and I'll get that date out to everyone so you can start hearing it on the radio. If you would like to come and attend, it will be here in New Wellington as well at the community center here in New Wellington. But that's going to be in March sometime this year. Now, with that being said, the purpose of what we're going to be doing is to teach some basics of deliverance. I dare say that most pastors who are out there, that when they talk about if you're Pentecostal, that you do believe in miracles, you do believe in deliverance. To what extent, I'm not sure. But I believe in the supernatural. I believe there's nothing that is too hard for God, and that God can do anything that he wants to do any way he wants to do it. But the pattern, I don't believe I can improve on the pattern of God at what he wants to do in that. So I believe that's the same thing that he'll reestablish in the last days again, is the same ministry that he had. So what will have to happen is that a lot of people have never been taught on deliverance. A lot of people have never been taught about demons. A lot of people have never been taught about miracles and how, and look at the pattern in the Bible. Now, I know this can be a very controversial subject, but, you know, I'm not about being controversial. I just want to tell you the truth. And what I believe, what God has showed me, and what we have experienced. He told me that this year would be a year of miracles and deliverance. And our very first service of our new year, that's what broke out in our church. We had a tremendous deliverance service. Four people were gloriously set free from demonic activity in their life. And someone said, and yes, and they were Christians. And I know them very, very well. But they were set free of a lot of things in their life that they had been dealing with. And then also we had miracles to follow that same day as well. So it was a great miracle that happened in our church. So ever since then, that is what we have been seeing. It's the pattern that I've seen. I prayed for four ministers since the first of the year, and they've been set free of different areas in their life. I prayed for approximately 25 to 30 people that has been set free. And all you have to do is just, like John, I remember the story in the Bible where they asked Jesus, the blind man, asked his mom and dad about the Jesus healing him. And the blind man says, they said, ask the blind man. He could see now. He says, I don't know whether he's a sinner or he's a savior or what he is. He said, all I can tell you is that I was blind, but now I see. And that's all you have to ask these people, is that all they can tell you is that they were bound, but now they're set free. You go figure it out. They were bound, but now they're set free. And that's the way I look at it. The proof is in what God has done to set people free. And so he's setting people free from pornography, setting people free from addictions, setting people free from pride, from rebellion, from double-mindedness. I can just go down the list and just tell you all the names of all the spirits that's named themselves as they've been set free. But with that being said, I have really, really come to find out that as God is calling his church to battle, and we're not to battle each other, but we're to battle the devil. Now, you can battle your own ways that you believe deliverance is, and what your mindset is, that I don't believe none of my people can have, a Christian people can have a problem, well, then you can't help none of them. That's why they're bound like they are. But if you've ever had to deal with a Christian who's had a problem with pornography and they've been set free, then you, because they come to you, because you do believe you can set them free, they come to you. If you ever dealt with a Christian who's had a spirit of infirmity, been sick, and it was a spirit of infirmity, have you ever dealt with a Christian who's had a spirit of unforgiveness? Well, and they had to deal with that unforgiveness in their life and had to be set free. So all these things are spirits that we're talking about that plague the body of Christ. And once we know that we can deal with these things, you can truly set God's people free from all these things that they had problems with. So, I mean, there's pastors I know that will say that inside their church that they can have one of their great leaders that are in their church that has a spirit of Jezebel working. And then when I start talking about, can a Christian have a spirit? Well, they're the ones who's telling us they got it. But yet they don't plug the two together and realize they're not battling flesh and blood, but against principalities and against powers and against the rulers of the darkness of this world. So when you take the mindset of what the Bible does not say and what the Bible does say, because it does not say one way or the other, whether a person has a spirit or doesn't have a spirit, whether they're a Christian or not, it doesn't say. So you have to do your own interpretation of what you're going to believe and how you're going to set people free. I choose to set God's people free. And I've seen a lot of people set free. That's why God told me, he says, I'll send you people. They'll be desperate. And he says, I want you to help them. He said, because you know how to do it. Set them free. And I believe that's what God wants to do in the last days. He wants to set his people free. And that this revival will be unlike any other revival that we've ever had. Because this revival would begin first in church. And in church, where people are set free from their drugs, their addictions, from their hidden sins, and from the things that they don't want to face because of demonic activity in their life, once they get set free of that, and the house of God is cleansed, and you see the Spirit of God and the miracles and the deliverance start flowing again in the house of God, you'll see people, God will start sending people into your church, your local church, and your local assembly again, so that he knows that the power of God will be flowing there, because it's a clean house that where he can manifest his presence. The Shekinah glory of God can come into the house of God again. Well, with that being said, we've got at the conference we're going to be looking at, we're going to be having several books that's going to be there. So I encourage you to get your book. One of our manuals is going to be by John Eckhart, Deliverance and Spiritual Warfare Manual. I'm going to hold it up to our webcam for anybody who's looking in right now, so you can look at it. That's up on the screen here, that you can see it here on the webcam. There's people who are looking in. You can see that as well right here. It's a yellow deliverance and warfare manual. And then also, and that's by John Eckhart. It's Eckhardt. Going to be going through a lot of his stuff as well. And then another manual that we are going to be providing for everyone, if they'd like to get a copy of it, it'll be Dr. Fent. He's going to be Dr. James Fent. He goes to a Fountain of Life Church, and he has a deliverance ministry as well. And I'm going to hold this book. It's a blue with a white writing on it, and it is Breaking the Chains of Darkness. I'm going to show you what that book's going to look like. And it's a pretty lengthy book. It's got a lot of good information in there. And I think that'll be one that you need to add to your library. If you are a pastor and you don't have any deliverance manuals, or you don't have any deliverance teaching, or you don't have any deliverance being taught any of your own self about deliverance, then you have to have something to base your ministry off of, because that's what Jesus did. 33% of his ministry was deliverance. So that's what I believe God is raising up again. So that's John Eckhart and James Fent. And then I also want to introduce you to another person, the one that we're going to be listening to here tonight. It's going to be a man by the name of Derek Prince. Now, he's got a video out that's called The Basics of Deliverance. I think we may have listened to just a few minutes of his video in the past. But it's the basics of deliverance. And by just listening to this man teach, now he died in 2003, and I think he was born in the early 1900s, but he died in 2003 and had a lengthy service for the kingdom of God, basics in deliverance. Just went everywhere in the world and teaching people about deliverance. And all over YouTube and all over his videos, you can go there and you can watch him as well teach on deliverance. And we're going to be looking at some of his stuff here tonight. But before we go into that, let me just go ahead and let you know there's another video source that I like for you to look at as well. I want you to get a good flavor of different deliverance ministries that are out there. TB Joshua out of Africa, you can go to Emmanuel TV on YouTube, and you can see just video after video after video of people who are being set free from the powers of darkness on the African continent. Now, as many teachers will teach us, is that in different cultures, demons will hide different ways. In other cultures, like in Africa and South America and in those areas, they don't have an issue with with Christians and demons and non-believers and unbelievers and demons. They understand the spiritual world. It's only in the North American continent to where there's an issue with this at. So with all that being said, if you don't study, you won't even know the statement I just gave you as the different cultures and how America is. Without studying, you won't even have that statement to be able to base anything on. All you're doing is being based off of what this pastor passed along to this pastor, along this pastor. I'm taking them from the sources of people who have deliverance ministries. This is their forte. This is what they've done all their life. And with that being said, I mean, it's like I've did electrical work all my life, electrician work all my life. And Steve Hall done carpenter work all his life. So if we're going to build something on cabinetry, don't come to me. You need to go to Steve to look at it because that's what Steve has done. But if you're going to do something on computers and wiring and all, you better not go to Steve. You need to come to Henry Schaefer because I'm going to tell you how to do the electrical wiring and all. That's the way it is in ministry here. God does put people in certain areas, and that's what he's done with Dr. James Fentz. That's what he's done with John Eckhart. That's what he's done with T.B. Joshua and Derek Prince, these different ones. These are the men who the deliverance ministries are based upon in our culture, and that is around. So all I would do is just suggest that before poo-hooing anything is to read, to understand, and to grasp. And my knowledge of things has changed just because I have had education by the Holy Spirit and also by just experiencing some of the things I've experienced here in the last 2 months that I've experienced in a total different way. It's like the gifts of the Holy Spirit is I've been using all the gifts of the Holy Spirit to, I mean, where God has shown me the future, very vividly the future, and lived it out the very next day through a word of wisdom. But I asked God, why am I experiencing all these things? And he said, how else are you going to teach others unless you've experienced it yourself? And that's what I say about casting out demons. If you have never bound a strong man and bound a strong man casting demons out of somebody, have never bound a strong man, found him and bound him and called him out by name, then you have never delivered one like Jesus said. If you have done that, then you understand what I'm saying, how important it is to understand deliverance and understand it in a different way, because the battle we're getting ready to go into in the last days will not be the battle you've seen heretofore. It will be different. The revival will be different. The battle will be different. And God's raising up an army. And if he's going to raise an army up, then he's going to have to use people who are fully aware of what's taking place and how to battle in the spiritual realm. So with that being said, let me just let everybody know it's 18 minutes after the hour. 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You can get to any one of these links from there as well. But I'm going to sit back and just rest here for a few moments and let Derek Prince speak to us about the basics of deliverance. This next 7 minutes that I play right here, if you've not listened to anything else I've said, let the next 7 minutes that plays off of this audio here, if you can grasp what he says about Christianity and having a person having a problem, if you can just, this right here can change your life, change your ministry, and you can really help people in the kingdom of God. Here we go, Derek Prince.
1: 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He imparts the basic truths that bring forth deliverance and freedom. Now, Basics of Deliverance, Part 1, How to Identify the Enemy.
2: The theme of this and the following session will be Basics of Deliverance. The subtitle is All You Ever Wanted to Know About Demons But Were Afraid to Ask. In these two sessions, I'm going to seek to achieve a well-nigh impossible task to cover in 2 hours every main aspect of this ministry, of course not in detail, but in outline. I believe it's appropriate that we begin by considering this aspect of the ministry of Jesus. And I'd like to turn to Mark chapter 1. I have said many times, as far as I'm concerned, I have no ambition to improve on the ministry of Jesus. Some people, I think, feel that it could be done better today. That's not my attitude. When he began his public ministry, the thing that struck people the most was his way of dealing with evil spirits. And it's worthy of note that this was one miracle of Jesus which had never previously been recorded in the Old Testament. Almost all his other miracles, healing, provision of food, control of nature, had already been recorded in the Old Testament. But there's no Old Testament record of driving out evil spirits. And the people who witnessed it were immediately gripped by it and became excited about it. Here's the first account in a synagogue in Capernaum. It says in verse 23 of Mark 1, "Now there was a man in their synagogue with an unclean spirit." The Greek says, "in an unclean spirit," which is not translatable into English. I think perhaps the best contemporary English would be, "under the influence of an unclean spirit." There are three phrases that are used more or less interchangeably. We might as well mention them now. Demons, evil spirits, and unclean spirits. It also talks about specific types of spirits, such as a spirit of infirmity or a spirit of fear. All right, there was a man in their synagogue under the influence of an unclean spirit, and he cried out. Notice the he is not the man, it's the spirit. Saying, "Let us alone. What have we to do with you, Jesus of Nazareth? Did you come to destroy us? I know who you are, the Holy One of God." Notice that the evil spirits instantly identified who Jesus was. It took his disciples maybe more than a year to begin to realize who he really was. They knew instantly. They feared him. Also notice the combination of "we" and "I," which is very typical. When Jesus spoke to the man in Gadara, he said, "What is your name, singular?" And he said, "My name is Legion, for we are many." This combination of "I" and "we" is very characteristic of demons. Verse 25, "But Jesus rebuked him, saying, 'Be quiet and come out of him.'" The Greek says literally, "Be muzzled. Come out of him." And when the unclean spirit had convulsed him and cried out with a loud voice, he came out of him. Notice there were very dramatic physical manifestations. It was not the kind of behavior that was normal in the synagogue. Somebody once said to me, in most churches, what they would have done was put the man out of the church. But Jesus put the demon out of the man, you understand? And he left the man in the synagogue. Then we read the next verse. "Then they were all amazed, so that they questioned among themselves, saying, 'What is this? What new doctrine is this?'" Or, "What is this? A new doctrine with authority. He commands even the unclean spirits, and they obey him.' And immediately his fame or his reputation spread throughout all the region around Galilee." That is so true. The situation hasn't changed. If you begin to get manifestations of evil spirits and deal with them, the reputation will go all around immediately. It's a thing that still tremendously impresses people when they witness it. The thing that I want to emphasize there is Jesus did not deal with the man. He dealt with the spirit in the man, another person in that man. And there's no indication that the man had behaved abnormally before, you understand? It was the presence of Jesus with the anointing of the Holy Spirit upon him that brought out the unseen presence of the demon in the man. Now, the same day, later on in this chapter, in verse 32 through 34, we read a further development of his ministry. "Now at evening, when the sun had set, they brought to him all who were sick and those who were demon-possessed." Let me say once and for all, I do not like the translation "demon-possessed." The Greek word is daimonidzomai. If I were to write it in English letters, it would be something like this. where daimon is the root and comes from the noun demon. You understand? So idzamai is the passive, to be demonized. That would be the best translation, to be demonized. This translation, demon-possessed, has unfortunately obscured the issue for millions of people, because they say, how can a Christian be possessed by the devil? My answer is, a true Christian cannot be possessed by the devil. A true Christian is possessed by Jesus. However, in many true Christians, there are some areas where they are demonized, where they are afflicted and affected by demons, areas in their lives and character where they are not themselves fully in control. And they are demonized, but not possessed by Satan. If we could just clear away that one obstacle of translation, we would be a lot further to seeing reality. All right. Now at evening, when the sun had set, they brought to him all who were sick and those who were demonized. And really, the New Testament hardly makes any distinction. And Jesus did not either. Almost invariably, he dealt with the sick and with the demonized in one overall operation. And the whole city was gathered together at the door. Then he healed many who were sick with various diseases and cast out many demons. And he did not allow the demons to speak because they knew him. The King James and this version and various others use the word cast out demons. The translation I prefer is that of Phillips, where he uses the word expel. Because that doesn't have a lot of religious connotations. It's simple, practical, down to earth. If you inhale smoke into your lungs, what do? To get rid of it? You expel it. It's an action of the will, but it's also there's also a physical aspect to it. That's what I like to use. I don't always use it, but that, in my opinion, best represents

tense in Greek. He brings out the fact that this was not an isolated, dramatic instance that just took place in one synagogue, but that it was his regular practice in every synagogue to do two things, preach and expel demons. And he did it through the whole of Galilee. There must have been hundreds of synagogues in Galilee. You see, a lot of people have got the attitude, well, perhaps every now and then there is a case where it's necessary to expel demons, but they're very rare and they're exceptional. And usually the attitude is, and if there are such people, they're either in jails or mental institutions. Well, I simply have to point out to you that that was not the kind of person Jesus was dealing with. He was dealing with Orthodox Jews who met every Sunday in the synagogue and spent the rest of the week caring for their families, tilling their fields, fishing the sea, keeping their stores, and so on. They were basically normal, respectable, religious people, but they had what we could say certain hang-ups, certain areas, as I say, where they were not in control of themselves. So do not get the impression that a person who needs deliverance must be either a criminal or a maniac. It's just the same kind of people that we deal mainly with today, not exclusively. Good, respectable, religious people who attend church and say the right things, but in their lives, somewhere, there's an area that's demonized, where they're not in control. It may be in their physical desires, maybe in their emotions, it may be in their mind. I'm going to deal with the various areas later. But if you can accept what I've said, it will get away, it will clear away a whole lot of prejudices, which will keep you from being able to see this subject objectively. It's a funny thing, but people in one nation can easily accept that people in another nation could need deliverance. I've dealt with this subject in Denmark. The Danes have no problems in believing that Americans need deliverance. See, and the Americans have no problem in believing Africans need deliverance. Well, I spent 8 years of my life in Africa, but I have to tell you, I never met so many demons in Africa as I've met in America. They're just cultural differences. They adapt themselves to their environment. All right, let's look at one other picture of the ministry of Jesus, which is parallel. In fact, it describes the same incidents in Luke 4, verses 40 and 41. That's the same part of Jesus' ministry that described in Mark 1. Luke 4, 40 and 41. Now when the sun was setting, all those who had anyone sick with various diseases brought them to him. And he laid his hands on every one of them and healed them. And demons also came out of many, crying out. We don't need to read more. See, the ministries of healing and deliverance were interwoven. They came because they were sick, but in many cases their cure demanded the expelling of evil spirits. And notice Jesus laid his hands on every one of them. There used to be, I don't know whether there still is today, a Pentecostal tradition that it's unscriptural to lay your hands on somebody who has an evil spirit. If that is so, then Jesus was unscriptural, and I'd rather follow his pattern than a tradition. Now, let's look on in Luke just to one other chapter, Luke 13. We find the woman who was bent double. In Luke 13, verses 11 through 16, another incident in another synagogue later on. Behold, there was a woman who had a spirit of infirmity 18 years and was bent over and could in no way raise herself up. Now notice, this was caused by a spirit of infirmity, an evil spirit that had doubled her body over so that she couldn't straighten herself up. When Jesus saw her, he called her to him and said to her, "Woman, you are loosed from your infirmity." Notice the word loosed indicates binding. He said that in faith. Nothing had changed. Notice that. And he laid his hands on her. Notice she had a spirit of infirmity, but he laid his hands on her. And immediately she was made straight and glorified God. But the ruler of the synagogue answered with indignation because Jesus had healed on the Sabbath. And he said to the crowd, "There are 6 days on which men ought to work. Therefore come and be healed on them and not on the Sabbath day." The Lord then answered him and said, "Hypocrite,
Does not each one of you on the Sabbath loose his ox or his donkey from the stall and lead it away to

0: So ought not this woman, being a daughter of Abraham, whom Satan has bound, think of it, for 18 years, be loosed from this bond on the Sabbath? She was a believing woman. She was a Jewess. She was a member of the synagogue. She had this terrible physical problem. Her back was bent over. It was not primarily a physical problem. It was caused by a spirit of infirmity. And the moment the spirit of infirmity left her, she straightened up. Now that demands discernment, but I'm simply pointing out that some problems we would classify as physical are actually caused by evil spirits. Jesus also dealt with dumbness, deafness, and blindness as being caused by evil spirits, and in many cases his ministry to heal the people was to deliver them from the spirits that caused their dumbness, their deafness, and their blindness. Now, without going into details, I have to say I have seen parallel instances in my own ministry in each of those areas. Then we read on just a little further in Luke 13, verses 31 and 32. This is the last of our glimpses of the ministry of Jesus. On that very same day, some Pharisees came, saying to him, "Get out and depart from here, for Herod wants to kill you." And he said to them, "Go tell that fox," that's Herod, "Behold, I cast out demons and perform cures today and tomorrow. The third day I shall be perfected." That's a Hebraism. Today, tomorrow, and the third day means from now on until the job is finished. So he said, "I'm going to be doing two things: casting out demons and performing cures." That's how he started, that's how he continued, and that's how he ended. His whole ministry, from beginning to end, included in it as a major part, probably one-third of his time, in healing the sick and casting out demons, and the two were so intertwined that it was really impossible to distinguish between them. Now, the next thing I want to say, which I will illustrate very briefly, is in the New Testament, no one was ever sent out to evangelize without first being commissioned to deal with evil spirits. There isn't an example in the New Testament. It is unscriptural to do that. Let's look at the first 12 disciples who were sent out, Matthew chapter 10. Verse 1, when he had called his 12 disciples to him, he gave them power over unclean spirits to cast them out and to heal all kinds of sickness and all kinds of disease. Notice the first thing he did was to give them authority to deal with evil spirits. And then it says, missing out the list of the names, in verse 5, these 12 Jesus sent out. And then it says, we're missing out the irrelevant parts, verse 6 and 7, but go rather to the lost sheep of the house of Israel, and as you go, preach, saying, the kingdom of heaven is at hand. But don't merely preach, do something. What? Heal the sick, cleanse the lepers, raise the dead, cast out demons. It was included in their equipment, and it was included in their commission. In Luke chapter 10, we read about a further 70 who were sent out. Luke chapter 10, verse 1. After these things, the Lord appointed 70 others also, and sent them two by two before his face into every city and place where he himself was about to go. Now we'll only turn on to verse 17, the report that the 70 brought back. And it says in verse 17, then the 70 returned with joy, saying, Lord, even the demons are subject to us in your name. What impressed them most? They had authority over demons. They were not the 12, they were the 70. And then we look at the final commission at the end of the Gospels. First of all, in Mark 16. Verse 15 and following. Mark 16:15, he said to them, Go into all the world and preach the gospel to every creature. He who believes, is baptized, is saved. He who believes not, is condemned. Verse 17, and these signs will follow those who believe. What's the first sign? In my name they will cast out demons. He did not send them out without first making sure that they knew how to deal with demons. And in Matthew 28, the other version of the Great Commission, verses 19 and 20, he says, go therefore and make disciples of all the nations, baptizing them in the name of the Father and of the Son and of the Holy Spirit, teaching them to observe all things that I have commanded you, and lo, I'm with you always, even to the end of the age. He's told them to teach their disciples everything he taught them. And one of the main things he taught them was how to deal with evil spirits. And he said, when you make disciples, you teach them what I've taught you, and when they make disciples, they're to teach those disciples what they have been taught. And he says, I'm with you to the end of the age. He made no provision for that process to change. He envisaged the same thing going on from the time he left to the time he came back. That's his program. The tragedy is the church has departed from it. They have not improved upon it. They can't. They've simply made a disaster out of it. Now, there's only one person in the New Testament, other than Jesus, who is called an evangelist. Only one. I've counted 28 persons called apostles, but only one person called an evangelist. Isn't that remarkable? We don't hesitate to dub the title on evangelist. Anybody who isn't a pastor in the contemporary church has to be an evangelist. There are only two options, basically. Who was the evangelist? Who can tell me? Philip. Now, his ministry is described in Acts chapter 8. Acts chapter 8, verse 5. Then Philip went down to the city of Samaria and preached Christ to them. Philip's message was very simple. It was a one-word message. In Samaria, he preached Christ. On the road to Gaza, he preached Jesus. All right. And the multitudes with one accord heeded the things spoken by Philip because he had a well-organized committee and a choir. No, hearing and seeing the miracles which he did. For, what was the first thing? Unclean spirits crying with a loud voice came out of many who were demonized, and many who were paralyzed and lamed were healed. Notice the first thing in his ministry as an evangelist was driving out evil spirits. So I'm suggesting to you that both the pattern and the commission of Jesus leave no room for the servants of God today to go out in evangelism without first being equipped to deal with evil spirits. I don't believe you can find an example there. Now I'm going to give you some general teaching on the nature of demons. I will stick with the word demons. And ways in which you can know if they're at work in you or in others. Of course, there's always the two gifts of discerning of spirits and the word of knowledge. But apart from that, in the supernatural realm, there are many, many other combined indications which should alert us to the presence of demons, either in ourselves or in others. You need to know, first of all, as I've said, they are persons without bodies. You're dealing with persons, disembodied persons who have a passionate craving to get into a body. You need to understand that. They are totally discontented outside of a body. The kind of body they want is a human body, but rather than be disembodied, they'll settle for a pig or a dog or other animals. They do not want to be disembodied. That is torment for them. They have two main objectives assigned to them by Satan. Number one, to keep you from knowing Christ as Savior. But if they fail in that, their number two objective is to keep you from serving Christ effectively. Do you see that? If they failed in number one, they don't give up. They simply switch to number two. Now we need to distinguish between the flesh and demons. The flesh being the old carnal nature, the old man. Demons being persons that move in and occupy areas of your personality. I compare them this way. The flesh is the carcass. The demons are the vultures that settle on the carcass. You understand? If there were no flesh, there'd be no vultures. It's a very vivid picture. If you've lived in a country where there are vultures, you know when something is about to die, a little speck appears up in the sky and hovers there, and you look up a little while later, there are three or four more, and the nearer the animal on the earth gets to death, the lower down the vultures come. Jesus said, where the carcass is, the vultures will be gathered together. Where the unregenerate flesh of man is exposed in its carnality and its sinfulness, you can be sure the vultures will be gathering. Now, the remedies are totally different. What's the remedy for the flesh? The cross. That's right. Galatians 5:24, they that are Christ's have crucified the flesh with the affections and lusts. What's the remedy for demons? To expel them. That's right. Now you cannot switch the remedies. You cannot expel the flesh, and you cannot crucify a demon. So in order to know which remedy to apply, you have to know what you're dealing with. Okay? Now I would say in general, if you are a committed, sincere Christian who reads your Bible, prays, has regular fellowship, and desires to serve the Lord, and you have a special kind of problem, something tormenting, something aggravating, something humiliating, something binding and enslaving, and you've tried every remedy, you've prayed, you've fasted, you've reckoned yourself dead, and you still haven't resolved it, you can be almost sure you're dealing with a demon. I can say this out of experience, which is too long for me to relate this morning. Now, what I want to do in the next part of this session is give you some characteristic activities of demons. I'm going to list about 9 verbs which describe characteristic activities of demons. If these are present in your life, more than one, or if they're very intense, you should begin to check. You probably need deliverance. And bear in mind, all these are activities of persons, because we're dealing with persons without bodies. First verb, entice. Demons entice. They tempt people to do evil. And if you analyze your experience, you'll find that enticement often comes in a verbal form. A beautiful gold pencil has been dropped on the floor and you stand looking at it and something says to you, take it. Nobody will know. Other people would do the same. If it was your pencil, they'd take it. You know what that is? Anything that has a voice is a person. Behind that voice is a demon enticing you. None of you have experienced that. It's just me. Demons harass, or harass, depends what part of the world you come from. They study you. They follow your movements. They know your weak moments. They know your weak places. They know just how and when they can get in. The example I usually give is the businessman who's had a terrible day in the office. Everything went wrong, his secretary was inefficient, the air conditioning failed. And then on the way home, there was a traffic jam, and he was an hour on the freeway. And then when he gets back home, believe it or not, his wife is late with the supper, and the kids are running around screaming. And as he gets in through the door, he does what we say, he blows his stack, okay? You know what happens? That demon of anger that's been on his tail all day jumps in. And after that, his wife notices a certain change in him. He's still a loving father and husband, but there are certain times when something else takes over. And she notices a kind of different look in his eyes. And although he loves his wife and his children, he makes life miserable for them when that comes upon him. And then he's so ashamed and remorseful afterwards. He said, I don't know what made me do it. We do know. It's the demon of anger. Number three, they torment. Now, the Bible speaks about the tormentors in Matthew 18. I believe the demons are the tormentors. In Matthew 18, in the parable of the unforgiving servant, the servant who wouldn't forgive his fellow servant a petty debt was delivered by God to the tormentors. I have met hundreds of Christians in the hands of the tormentors. You know why? Unforgiveness. If you have any unforgiveness in your heart against anybody, you are a legitimate target for the tormentors. And Satan is a legal expert. He knows when he's entitled to move in. There are various forms of torment. There's physical torment. The example I would choose is arthritis. When you look at arthritis, you've seen the devil in action. Twisting, torturing, crippling, binding. Mental torment, one that's unusually common, is the fear of going insane. You'd be surprised how many Christians are inwardly fighting this battle. It goes like this: well, your aunt died in a mental institution and your grandfather went the same way and you're going to be the next. And you can hardly imagine the torment that there is in such a mind. Then there's spiritual torment, and the example I would give is the accusation that you've committed the unforgivable sin. Now, if you are concerned about having committed the unforgivable sin, you haven't committed it. You understand? Because the people who have committed it are not the least bit concerned. So that's not your problem. Your problem is a lying, accusing spirit which is taking away your peace and the assurance of your salvation. All right, number four. They compel. I think there is no more distinctive word than the word compulsive. Almost anything compulsive is liable to be demonic. Compulsive smoking, compulsive consumption of alcohol, but let's not stop there. Compulsive eating is just as demonic. Gluttony is just as much of a problem as alcohol, but it's a respectable one, see. You can't be an alcoholic in church, but you can be a glutton. There are other forms of compulsion. Compulsive talking. Garrulity. People who can't stop talking have got a problem. And they are a problem, too. Number five, demons enslave. That's very close. You see, let's say you've committed a sin in the area of sex. You repent, you go to Jesus, you receive forgiveness and cleansing, you're justified, just as if you'd never sinned. That's all finished with. But if, after all that, you still have this intense drive to commit the same sin again, even though you hate it, you're enslaved. One very common example is masturbation. Now, some psychologists and people say masturbating is all right, it's healthy. I just don't even argue about that. But I know there are thousands of people who do it and hate themselves for doing it. And every time they say never again, but it never works. They are enslaved. And there is a demon of masturbation. It's very common. And let me tell you now, before we get too far in the meeting, it has certain specific manifestations. What will happen is the person's fingers will begin to tingle. I've had so many people, Brother Prince, what's the matter with me? My fingers are tingling. And sometimes they go stiff and they bend right backwards. And I just whisper in the ear, your problem is masturbation. Renounce it, claim the cleansing blood of Jesus and get rid of it. But it's very stubborn. Many times people have to actually shake it out of their fingers in the name of Jesus to get rid of it. Now you put 4 and 5 together, 4 plus 5 equals addictions. Okay, compulsive, enslaving, you put them together, they're addictions. We are all familiar with many forms of addictions. Some are very unusual. My first wife and I dealt with a young woman, a Pentecostal church member, who was addicted to nail varnish. She just wanted to smell nail varnish. She told us, when I walk into the cosmetics department of a store, I've got two options. I can either buy nail varnish or run out of the store, but I've got to do one or the other. When she was delivered of that thing, it came out screaming and it tore her. There are other addictions. You know, the commonest and latest is TV. TV is just as much an addiction as alcohol with many people. They cannot walk into the room with a television set without switching it on. They don't even think. They don't know what they're going to see, but they just have to reach for the television set just like an alcoholic reaches for a drink. And I think probably it does more harm in the long run than alcohol. Number six, they defile. They make you feel dirty and unclean, especially when you're worshiping God. You're just about to get into the presence of God and this dirty image or this filthy word is projected into your mind. Anything that rises up when you're about to worship God and opposes you is almost certainly demonic. Or when you want to read your Bible. One common example is the demon of sleep. You know, the Bible speaks about a spirit of slumber. Have you ever noticed people, if they want to read their Bible at 10 p.m., they're asleep by 10:15. But if they want to watch television, they can stay awake till after midnight. Now, that's not natural. There's a supernatural force there that enjoys them watching television, hates them reading their Bibles. You understand? All right, number seven.
1: Well, I'm going to go ahead and stop it right there. That's Derek Prince. He's teaching on the basics of deliverance. Now, you can get this on YouTube. It's Derek Prince, DerekPrince, space dash basics of deliverance. And I want to encourage you that if you've never been taught on the basics of deliverance, and I assure you that in this 2-hour teaching here that you will come away with the basics of deliverance and knowledge of his 20-something years at this moment in time in his life. I know he had well over 40 years. 20-something years of knowledge here that he used. And, of course, if you who were just tuning in, you're listening to It's Really Supernatural. I have just a few moments here. We'll probably be backing up on this here next week, the Lord willing, and he tarries. We'll finish this up. But it's the basics of deliverance. And what I really liked about this here, just to echo some of the things he said, especially about the subject here, he was talking about the spirit of masturbation. And how that it manifested with people as they were being cast out. Their hands would bow, the fingers would bow backwards, and their hands would start tingling. Now, as I've told you since the first of the year, I've dealt with several people and Christian people that I've had to deal with through deliverance, and that manifested in their hands. They did not know what it was. I did the same thing as he did, and this thing came out at the end of their fingers. Anyway, the thing is that if you weren't being taught this, you would not know going through deliverance with a person what was taking place, seeing their hands go twist back and their arms tingling in that with a great. Now, see, the devil wants to hide behind people's ignorance, and ignorance is not a bad thing as long as you know that you're ignorant in an area. But God wants to empower you through knowledge. My people perish for lack of what? Knowledge. And there's just so many pastors and ministers who are out there who have a lack of knowledge in the area of deliverance. And you can learn from these men of God who have just excellently put together a simple teaching in this here. You can sit down under a fivefold minister that has a great deliverance ministry and sit under his teaching within just a few hours or days of his teaching. And what it would take you a lifetime to learn or never even come across, but through the teaching of the Word of God, apostles, prophets, evangelists, pastors, and teachers. And you know what's one of the things that I found out that just in the body of Christ as well is that many of the pastors and teachers, the prophets and apostles and all those, there comes a time when they need to be taught as well the Word of God. There are subjects they need to be taught on. And if they can ever understand that they're not the sum total of all wisdom and knowledge either, then they can learn some things that I know that God's teaching me on these things. And he had, because I want to be taught. I want to be used of God. And I desire to be used of the master more than anything.

0: to set God's people free? Don't you want to set God's people free? Don't you want to set the world free from the power of the enemy? Well, you can do this here through anointed teaching and preaching. That's what God wants to do in these last days. He's going to raise an army up, and it will be, again, deliverance and miracles. Deliverance and miracles. You'll see it if you desire it within your church, if you desire it in your ministry. All you got to do is tell the Lord Jesus Christ, this is what I want to do. I want to be part of that end time army, God, that you're going to do. So listen, we're going to be having our conference. It's going to be March the 13th. I'll go ahead and give you the date. March 13th, 7 p.m. here at the New Wellington Community Center. Call us, let us know that you're going to attend, and we'll have the books ready for you. We'll have some speakers who are there, get some testimonies, and just share with you what God is doing in these last days in that. So with that being said, it's time for me to say goodbye to everybody. God bless you. Thank you so much for tuning in. That's going to be kind of a little awkward here, swap out here for me, because I'm doing this thing here myself. I'm going to do the best I can, but I do want to let you know how much I appreciate you listening to It's Really Supernatural tonight, and just continue to tune in and listen to what God has for us. Continue on here in these last days. I'm Henry Schaefer, and I want to thank you for listening to It's Really Supernatural program. 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
0: Hello, friends, and welcome. My name is Henry Schaefer, and I pastor the University Parkway Church here in Aiken, South Carolina. Now let's move right on into today's message and hear what God will speak into your life concerning Jesus is the answer. So now, I want everybody to welcome in our listening audience. There you go. Look at this here. Put this up for me. It's Exodus 20 and verse 9. We're talking to you about the Sabbath spirit. 6 days thou shalt labor and do thy work. But the seventh day is the Sabbath of the Lord thy God. This is Exodus 20, starting at verse 9. Verse 10, the seventh day is the Sabbath of the Lord thy God, and in it thou shalt not do any work. Now, what's so hard about that? What does that mean? That means no. Okay, look at this here. Thou, nor thy son, watch this here, nor thy daughter, what? Manservant, nor thy maidservant, nor thy cattle. The cattle, I mean, they ain't going to do nothing either. Nor thy stranger that is in thy gates. Verse 11. For in 6 days the Lord made heaven and the earth, the sea, and all that is in them, and rested the seventh day. Wherefore the Lord blessed the Sabbath day, and what did he do? Hallowed it. So when we look at this declaration here in Exodus chapter 20, we're talking about an excerpt that is out of what most people commonly know, the Decalogue, which is called the Ten Commandments of God. And we're going to dissect today. I'm going to talk to you about the spirit called the Sabbath. Now, many people will tell us that because we are in a Christian dispensation, that after Christ made a new covenant with us by the shedding of his blood, that we have entered into now a new dispensation, that we're no longer under the law or anything that the law says, but that we are under what is called grace. Look at what he says here in Galatians chapter 3 and verse 10. He says, for as many are as are of the works of the law are under a curse. For it is written, cursed is everyone that continueth not in all the things are written in the book of the law to do them. Verse 11, but that no man is justified, watch this here, but that no man is justified by the law in the sight of God. It is evident, for the just shall live by faith. Somebody shout amen. Amen. You see, the Old Testament law points out the people's sin and shows them that it is impossible to please God by trying to obey the laws that he gave. the beginning of the New Testament, the New Covenant, brought to death over 600 Old Testament ceremonial laws, leaving the civil law to guide man's conduct, and the moral laws is what they're saying, including the Ten Commandments, to identify what God considers to be as sin. Now, when we look at this here, the Old Testament law that I'm talking about that God brought an end to, where it's only, watch this here, there's only one law. One law. There's three aspects of the law. Somebody shout amen. Three aspects of one law. And when we talk about the law, we're talking about that there was a ceremonial law, there was a civil law, and then we also know that there was a thing that is called the moral law. Three aspects that God covered in the law that he gave from Mount Sinai when he spoke to Moses. Three areas that he covered. So watch this here. When he talks about the ceremonial laws, he was talking about, and he says, what is a ceremonial law? What do they have to do? That's where they had to offer up sacrifices to the Lord. Here, I don't know if you really understand this or not, but that when a person sinned in the Old Testament, that they would bring the offering, whether it would be a goat, a lamb, a heifer, whether it be a bull, whatever they brought, they would bring that to the priest, and right before the priest would be standing there, that bull, that goat would be there, and they would take their hands, watch this here, they would take their head and they would place it on the head of the bull or of the sheep. And then they would confess their sin, and they would ceremonially, they were actually, the sin of the person was not being transmitted to the goat. It was the guilt that the person had inquired of, had broken God's law, that guilt was transferred to who? The goat. See what I mean? Or the lamb. And then right at the time when that would take place, you ready for this? Right when they would transfer that guilt, the priest would take his knife and he would slit the throat of the goat. Because it had to be the shedding of blood. Now understand this here, that the Bible tells us that the shedding of the blood of bulls and goats could not take away sin. If it could, then that's all we would have to have would be the law. But it was only taking away the guilt. God, because of their faithfulness to do what God told them to do, it was only a shadow of things that would happen looking towards Jesus, which would actually take away our guilt and take away our sin because it was on him. Does that make sense what we're saying? So when we talk about this law, there were three aspects of it. One was the ceremonial law. When you sinned, you had to get your goat, you laid your hands on it. That's part of the ceremony. The second aspect to the law, that many theologians believe that the law is just not dealing with just the first five books of the Pentateuch that Moses wrote, or Exodus, Leviticus, Numbers, Deuteronomy, the repeating of the law, that it's just not that, but that even the entire Old Testament is considered the law. Because when you look at some of the things that Jesus spoke about in the New Testament, he talked about the book of the Psalms. And he says, he quoted the book of the Psalms when he said, isn't in your law it's written, and he quoted Psalms. There are several times in the New Testament that the law is quoted in the Old Testament, and one of them is in the book of Isaiah. So even they felt and believed that it was the old writings was all the law of God. See what I'm getting at? Not just these books about the law that we determine. So here's the thing. The ceremonial law, the civil law was a portion. It's in Deuteronomy 20 and verse 10. He says, and when thou dost lend thy brother anything, thou shalt not go into thy house to fetch it. Deuteronomy 24, 10 and 11. Thou shalt stand abroad, and the man to whom thou dost lend shall bring out the pledge abroad unto thee. That if you borrow, someone borrows something from you, you were not to go into his house and take it away, take it back. Couldn't do that. What did verse 11 say? You'll stand outside, and you'll call the man and say, hey, where's my lawnmower at, Joe? And that's how he's going to get it back to him. But you're not to go into his house and get it. That was what is called the civil law. Now, see, understand this here. These things are in the law that when Jesus came, he nailed to the tree so that we're not under the law anymore, but we're under grace. That makes sense. So there was the ceremonial law, the civil law, and then there's the moral law. The moral law is the law where most of us quote what is called the Ten Commandments. Now, you realize that, I realize that in presenting this truth to you, that there is tremendous opposition in the spirit. Because if you're not aware of this here, I have already cast out a demon that was called the Sabbath. I'm just letting you know, the only reason why I'm dealing with this, that's the only reason why I brought this up. The Lord says, you know the truth. And he says, you're to set people free, that they need to know the truth about this. So here's the thing. That's the only reason why I'm talking about it. Because to me, it doesn't matter to me. I don't believe in the Sabbath law. See, I'm not under that. And I'm not in bondage to that. That every day I esteem the same. And I'm free. Somebody shout amen. But at the same time, I know what 1 Timothy chapter 4 says, that there will be people who are deceived by deceiving spirits. And this one that I'm talking to you about is so critical that you're so deceived by listening to it that you don't even realize how serious it is to even believe this. You're not even aware of how serious it is and what it does to God in God's hands to you. Somebody shout amen. So here was the civil law, that they were not to go inside the house and fetch anything. But the moral law is a law that most people will quote and say, yes, we're not under the civil law anymore. We're not under the ceremonial law anymore. But the moral law is still in effect today. So look at what it says here. Exodus 20 and verse 3. The moral laws are direct commands of God. And that example is the Ten Commandments. Now, the Ten Commandments is only 10 of many, over 600, that was brought forth. But here's what they say, thou shalt have no other gods before me. And so now we teach these to our children. If we're going to teach the law, why don't we teach all of them? But we're going to teach them this. So here's the thing. We take an aspect of the moral law and we teach it. Look at here. Thou shalt make unto thee any graven image not, nor any likeness of anything that is in heaven above, or that is in the earth beneath, or that is in the water under the earth. Thou shalt not bow down to them, nor serve them. For the Lord thy God am a jealous God. Now here's what I want to tell you this here. As I'm preaching about this, and if you feel something rising up inside you right here, right now, then that's the spirit I'm talking about. Because the spirit does not want to be revealed. It doesn't want to bring light. It don't want no. This is not true. This is not real. He doesn't know what he's talking about. Verse 5, thou shalt not bow down to them, visiting the iniquity of the fathers upon the children unto the third and fourth generation to them that hate me, and showing mercy unto thousands of them that love me and keep my commandments. Thou shalt not take the name of the Lord thy God in vain, for the Lord will not hold him guiltless that taketh his name in vain. Remember the Sabbath and keep it holy. 6 days thou shalt labor and do all thy work, but the seventh is the Sabbath of the Lord thy God. And in it thou shalt not do any work, thou, nor thy son, nor thy daughter, nor the manservant, nor thy maidservant, nor thy cattle, nor thy stranger that is within thy gates. For in 6 days the Lord made heaven and earth, the sea, and all that are in them, and the rest of the seventh day. Wherefore the Lord blessed the Sabbath day, and he hallowed it. Honor thy father and thy mother, that thy days may be long upon the land which the Lord thy God giveth thee. Thou shalt not kill. Thou shalt not commit adultery. Thou shalt not steal. Thou shalt not bear false witness against thy neighbor. So when and thou shalt not covet thy neighbor's house, thou shalt not covet thy neighbor's wife, nor his maidservant, nor his maidservant, nor his ox, nor his ass, nor anything that is in thy that is thy neighbor's. Now, when we talk about the Ten Commandments, and we see in this moral aspect of the law about not killing and not stealing, not committing adultery, not committing fornication, not any of these things. And we'll talk about fornication in a moment. And in that list right there, you didn't see the word fornication, but I'm going to show it to you before it's over with. Is there. Adultery's there. But why isn't fornication there? But it's there, but you just don't see it. So here's the thing. Is that in the middle of that, now all of a sudden he talks about a certain day. A moral day that we're going to call the Sabbath. And on this day here, you're not going to do anything. It has nothing to do with killing, nothing to do with stealing, nothing to do. But all of a sudden, right in the middle of that, he does this. And it's put in there. So there are three aspects to the law. This fourth commandment is to remember the Sabbath. Now, when we talk about this fourth commandment to remember the Sabbath, there are some things that I want to first show you how deceptive the enemy is. And there's a lot of things that I could take you and show you in the New Testament. And one of the things that I ask people who follow this, has anybody ever read the book of Galatians? Some people call it Galatians, and that's fine with me, ever how you want to say it. Has anybody ever read this? Have anybody ever read, especially, the book of Galatians chapter 3? Because when we talk about it, it talks about in verse 10, for as many are under the works of the law are under a curse. For it is written, I don't know if I gave it to you, there he is. For it is written, cursed is everyone that continueth not in all of the things that are written in the book of the law to do them. But that is, no man, watch this here, read this here. That no man is justified by the law in the sight of God. It is evident, for the just shall live by faith. Now before Moses' time, the only thing that was written before any of the law was anything that was revealed to Adam, to Abraham. And Abraham obeyed God, and it was counted for him for righteousness because of what? By faith. By faith. When we look at the coming of the law that was written for us, for the Jew to follow, that understand this here, that no revelation of God was given to any other nation other than the Jews. You understand that, right? No nation other than the Jews got the revelation of Jesus, of God. Nobody. And he was delivering them out of the bondage of Egypt, and he was going to make them of a nation. The nation only had a king, could only be called a nation only if they had a king, and the king, which would be who? Yahweh, God, but he had to have a what? A law. See, you cannot have a nation unless you have a what? In America, we got certain what? That we live under in that nation. When you leave here and go to Belize, I guarantee you all the laws that you know about don't count down there. Somebody shout amen. And that's the way it is, that there was a king that was going to be over this nation, and this king was going to be who? This God was going to be who? A theocracy was going to be who? Yahweh, God. The I Am, the great I Am. And he had a law. This law was going to make them separate from everyone else around them. Now, this law was given, and the scripture tells us in the New Testament, it was given for one purpose. It was given so that it would be a schoolmaster, a check of sin that people would run rampant in, and that this schoolmaster would come until another dispensation would come. That when Jesus died on the cross, I want you to know, let's do it from your left to your right, from Adam to Moses, from Moses to Jesus' time, and from this time to where we're at now, this part right here from Moses to Jesus is called the law, the dispensation of the law. But when Jesus came, he changed. We moved into a different dispensation. We're not under the law anymore. Some of you better say, thank God. Because if you was, you'd be dragging in your sheep today. And you would be up here, and I would be cutting the throats of the goats of all the sin you did this week. Before you could come in. And I'm just letting you know, there's a ceremonial law, there's a civil law, there's things that we would have to do if you were going to be under. And the Jew to this day, if they follow under the law, which they believe many of them are, then if you do one part of the law, just say if you do one part, you must do it all. If you do one part, you must do it all. There is no lifting out of 10 commandments and doing away with the other 600. But you must do them all if you lift one out. And in the New Testament, of the 10 commandments of the Decalogue that everybody talks about, all the 10 commandments are repeated in the New Testament under the new dispensation, except one was not repeated. Guess which one it was? The fourth commandment, which was the Sabbath, is not repeated. It's not repeated. Someone says, well, I didn't know all that, so why you come to church? To come to find out all of this here. Because here's the thing that the enemy wants to do. That if you are under one part of the law, that you must do the whole law. And if you do any part of the law, you are under what is called the curse of law. And Jesus became a curse for us, so that we don't have to live under the curse of the law. Now let me just explain something to you. Why grace and us living under grace is so perplexing. It's so wonderful. That the law, when it was given, was the law of sin and death. The law is not a law of life. It's the law of sin and death. For instance, there were certain transgressions of the law in the Old Testament that if you committed, you could get forgiveness for. To go bring you a she-goat, a he-goat, or whatever you wanted, a lamb, and you could have it sacrificed, and you could be in the right relationship with your Father again, God, same God. There were certain sins that if you committed under the law, there was no forgiveness for. None. I don't believe that. None. If you kill somebody, an eye for an eye and a tooth for a tooth. If you kill somebody, they were to take your life as well. That's serious. It was that, and that kept people from killing people. Did you know that? There is no going to prison for 40 years and keeping them in prison alive. So the law was a law of sin and death. And there were certain things you could get forgiveness for because it provisions was made for, but certain provisions were not made for. Is that you took a life, your life is to be taken as well. I don't care how many sacrifices you put up, your life has to be taken. So here's what the law did for people. The law would make it so that you could get into right relationship with God again by offering sacrifices like you wanted to. But it was not immediate. You couldn't do it immediately. That you would have to, I mean, can you imagine how many times, every day they brought sacrifices daily to the temple? And how far would it take for you to get where you lived at to get to a tabernacle where you could get your sins forgiven? It was not immediate. It was something that you had the labor to do to be able to enter into the rest that God would have. You would have to labor to get your sacrifice. It was not done away with until you got that done. Somebody shout, he knows what he's talking about. And what grace does for us, it gives us immediate access to the throne of God. Immediate access to the Father. Immediate access to the grace of God. It gives us, this what we're under now gives us immediate access to God. You understand what I'm getting at? It is so, I mean, when you miss it, it's not having to go all do all of this here, but you are immediately, you can be forgiven from those things. That's the grace of God. But here's the thing is, what he tells us in Romans chapter 6 and verse 1, once you learn about the grace of God, The Bible asks the question, he says, shall we continue in sin that grace may abound? He says, God forbid. Because, listen here, in the New Testament, when God is revealing what his covenant is going to be, when he reveals to us, he says that the law tells you this here, that thou shalt not commit adultery, you know, that you're not supposed to commit lust, all of these different things, fornication or whatever they want, what the law would say. And they would say, well, I haven't transgressed the law because I haven't committed adultery. Just say, thou shalt not commit adultery. That was the law. And you say, well, I've never committed adultery. Someone say, I've never committed adultery. And that's what the Old Testament Jew would say. I've never committed. And he said, I am pure. Ha! Somebody say, ha! See what I'm talking about? I'm holy. Ha! But Jesus came to pull the rug out from under that. Ha! And he pulled it out by saying this. You ready for what he said? He said, if you have looked after a woman, oh, you know what I'm talking about. And you've lusted after her like, oh, she's a looker. Ha! Undress her with your eyes. Look to see where them lines were at. Making sure there's curves there. Look at that strap there. Look at all that. Hey, I'm just letting you know, that's what Jesus came to reveal, the heart of their heart. He says, now, if you've looked after a woman and you have lusted, you've committed adultery already. So there are things. Look here. Living under the law was easy. Easier. See what I'm talking about? Jesus came to make it. He made it say, straight's the gate, narrow's the way. You have to suck it up to get in this thing. So he come to show us that there was a law and the intent of the law had been misconstrued, but there were inner spiritual principles of this law. That is not the law. Thou shalt not kill. You said, I have not killed no one. He said, if you hated your brother without a cause, he says, you're the same as a murderer. See what I'm talking about? So every one of these commandments that you want to follow has inner spiritual principles that are in the New Testament that he gives us more insight on. And one of those is not the Sabbath. Somebody shout amen. Amen. So when we talk about these things, let's talk about it like God says. Paul is writing to a church who is a Jewish church who is coming into the knowledge and the revelation of being set free from the law. At the same time, he is talking to people who are Gentiles church, like the Corinthians. They had no Jews in them at all. And he was there talking to those people as well. So you had Jews, you had Gentiles coming under this new covenant that has been revealed by Jesus Christ. And he's trying to tell us, Paul, who is a Jew of the Jews, he's a Pharisee of the Pharisees. He says, I am of the stock of the tribe of Benjamin. He said, I know I'm a Jew and I know what this. He said, but I'm telling you what, Christ has set me free from the works of the law. Somebody shout amen. So let's do this here. Do you believe, so there are people who believe that the Sabbath is a day as it should have been in the times of Jesus' day. I mean, as the time. Did Jesus follow the Sabbath? Somebody say, yes, he did. You got to realize, if Jesus hadn't followed the law in perfection, he could not have redeemed us from the law. And let me go ahead and say while I'm saying this here. Could the law save anybody? There's only one possible way that the law could save anybody. You ready for it? Say, tell me, Pastor. If a person was born without sin and had never committed sin.

going into the law, and any time during their life never sinned. But there was no one who could complete the law except one. And he gave the law so he could do it perfectly, without sin. Born of a virgin, his name is Jesus. You see what I'm getting at? And there's nobody can be justified by the law. I don't care how much of it you keep today or what you want to do. So let's talk about this a moment. What's the purpose? Why would the enemy want to ensnare so many people into this? To saying, okay, I'm gonna follow this Old Testament example of a day of rest. That's what I want to do. I want to do that. Let me tell you a story. Let me tell you how smart the devil is. Let me tell you how slick he is. How sly he is. There's a story that takes place in the Old Testament. This story told in the Old Testament is a time when Balak wants to have Israel cursed. I want Israel cursed. Remember the story? Balak calls Balaam. He says, come, I want you to curse God's people. Every time Balaam got ready to curse God's people, looking down over them in the plains of Moab, everything that come out of Balaam's mouth was, hey, what the Lord has blessed, I cannot curse. Remember that? He walked over here and he says, hey, I'll pay you more money. He goes over here and he says, okay, I'll do it. He says, every time I open my mouth, what God's blessed, cannot curse. He did it again. And then all of a sudden, your Bible tells us, I want to tell you what passage of scripture this is in. This is Numbers 24, is where this happens at, where Balak wants Balaam to curse them. And then all of a sudden, when it goes from chapter 24 to chapter 25, all of a sudden in chapter 25, you see something happening. You see the women of Moab, of the Moabite women, they come and they're dancing in front of the Israelite men in their tents. That's what they're doing. Watch this here now. Watch this here. And you, if you read chapter 24 and chapter 25, you are not going to see the revelation that happened. Balaam tells Balak something. But it's not told in the book of Numbers what he told him. It's only played out in the book of Numbers 25. You have to go to the end of the book. Somebody say the end of the book that was not written until the revelation would come in our time of the real story that took place. And you find it in Revelation chapter 2 and verse 14. Put it up for me in the back. Didn't I give it to you, Revelation 2 and 14? And here's what he's saying to a church. He says, now, look what he says. Now I have a few things against you, because there them that hold to the doctrine of Balaam. What? In the book of Revelation, speaking about Balaam, who taught Balak to cast a stumbling block before the children of Israel. What were they going to do? Eat things sacrificed unto idols and to commit fornication. Balaam taught Balak how to get the children of Israel cursed. He said, here's what I want you to do. He said, here's what you do. Where all the young men of the tents of Israel out there at? He said, get the Moabite women to dress out in front of them. And they were dancing around, and all of a sudden, y'all know what happened from there. They grabbed them, pulled them right on into the tent. Huh? Watch this here. Watch this here. The scriptures tells us in the book of the law,

0: law, thou shalt not commit adultery. They weren't committing adultery because they weren't married to them. They weren't committing. But when they says, thou shalt have no other God before me, when he tells them that thou, what's this here? You're not to covet. You're not to covet things. They're breaking the commandments of God when they pull these women into their tents, and now they become cursed. Someone says, you mean they were cursed? With a curse. And they were cursed with what? The curse of the what? The law. And when the blessings of God is lifted off the house of Israel, the curse came. Now I'm trying to help you, somebody who believes that just doing one thing and breaking one part of the law, that you're okay. He says if you break one part of the law, you are entitled to do the whole law, and the curse of the law falls on you. So here's what curse happened to God's people. Are you ready for it? You're going to find it in Numbers. Am I doing all right today? Numbers chapter 25. In verse 8. And here's what happened. When they went into the tent, and the women were in the tent, that the priest here, he went in, verse 8, Numbers 25 and verse 8, he went after the man of Israel into the tent. He saw, I think it's Phinehas, he saw this man pull this woman into the tent. And you don't realize he's the priest. You're going to bring a curse on us. You understand that? You're going to bring a curse on us. So he goes, he says in verse 28, and he went after the man of Israel into the tent and thrust both of them through, the man of Israel and the woman through her belly. So the plague was stayed from the children of Israel. And how many died? How many? The devil sat back watching this. God's serious about this thing. He's serious about this. And if they broke a commandment of God and he brought judgment on them, here's what the enemy has done in the last days. Is that when we read the book of Galatians, the Bible tells us, and Colossians tells us, that we're not to have anyone judge us in respect of holy day or a feast of moons and Sabbath days. We're supposed to esteem every day the same. No difference. But the enemy has seen this, and he has made it so this way here. If you believe and take yourself and place yourself as a Christian under the part of the law, which is the Sabbath law, and by the way, you do understand when you're talking about the Sabbath law and following the Sabbath law, if you put yourself under it, you better do it all. That there would be no sowing, no plowing, no reaping, no binding sheaves, no threshing, no winnowing, no grinding, no dyeing of wool, no writing of two letters. Couldn't even write a letter. You wrote two letters, you broke the law. You were not to kindle a fire. That means you can't cook. That means that combustible automobile that you crank, you know, there's a fire in there that when you crank it up, you're kindling a fire. If you're going to do it, you need to do it all. If you're going to do it all, I'm going to tell you that you need to read the law. Especially that one. And he's telling us, all he's wanting to do, all the enemy wants to do, is to get you in a situation so that you're not aware of the wiles of the devil. Does that make sense? I want you to look at this here for me. Put up Numbers 25 and verse 16. And here's what the scripture says. 25, 16, 17, and 18. And the Lord spake unto Moses, saying, vex the Midianites, smite them, for they vex you with their wiles, wherewith they have beguiled you in the matter of Peor, and in the matter of Kabzi, the daughter of the prince of the Midian, their sister, which was slain in the day of the plague of Peor's sake. I want to draw your attention to two words. The wiles, and you've been beguiled. Wiles and beguiled. That they were brought forth by Balaam teaching Balak how to bring God's people under the curse. They fell under the wiles of the devil. They were beguiled by Satan. And that same thing is happening in the church today. Under this Sabbath spirit, if he can bring you under this law, he has beguiled you by the wiles of the devil. Look at what he says here. Put on Ephesians 6 and 11. Put on the whole armor of God, that you may be able to stand against the wiles of the devil. That makes sense what I'm saying. I know this is boring to most, but this would be freedom to some. Somebody shout amen. It will be freedom to some or rejection to some. It's your choice. So when you look at, I've heard all the examples. Someone will say, watch this here. The Catholic Church changed Sunday into the day of worship. And they did. They made a declaration. In the 4th century. Somebody say, 1st century, 2nd century, 3rd century, 4th century. You say 400 years. They did this. But here's what I want you to know, is that when the women went to the tomb of Jesus, they left the Sabbath behind and they went in on the first day of the week. Now, some people will say, well, the first day of the week is Sunday, and that is a sun god of the Roman Catholics. That's true. But here's the thing. When the Bible speaks of it, it doesn't talk about Sunday. He talks about the Lord's Day. The first day of the week is not Sunday. The first day of the week is the Lord's Day. Somebody shout amen. This will set somebody free. This will set somebody free. And watch this here. And when they came to Jesus, they came there on the what would be called Sunday, because it was Rome. But it would be eventually be called the Lord's Day. The first century apostles, the first century church was a mixture of a Jewish church and Gentile church. Paul had to write to this Jewish church to get them out of this Sabbath law stuff and try to tell them that if the law could save you, Jesus would not have had to come. And he also tells them, he says, why do we want to put a burdensome stone on you, which us and our fathers could not keep? He says, as many as are under the law, they are cursed with the works of the law. And not only that, let's talk about the Lord's Day. Is that when Pentecost came, it was 7 weeks. From the time of Pentecost, when they began, the first fruits, 7 weeks of seven. Somebody shout amen. How many days is that? So at the Sabbath day would have been the 49th day. God poured his, poured out his Holy Spirit on the Lord's day, which would be the 50th day of that cycle. The first day would always be commemorated as being the Lord's day. Not only that, watch this here. Come on now, watch this here. Are you with me? Man, are you? I mean, come on and say, if you want to be under it, you be under. But I'm telling you what, if you're going to put me under it, we're doing it all. We're doing it all. So don't put nobody crank a car up out there. Turn these lights off. Now. Turn the air conditioner off now. And what if you got any food in your house? You ain't eating it. Somebody shout amen. But you say you want to be under it, you better be under it. But here's the key. The law can justify no man. Can't be. Can't do it. You can't do it. Can't be. And not only that, I read in the book of Revelation, when John got one of the greatest revelations he would ever get. By this time, watch this here. By this time, it's 94 AD, 96 AD. He outlived them all. John the Revelator did. He outlived them all. And on that day, so we're talking about Paul's dead. Come on, we're talking about Peter's dead. We're talking about all these apostles, they're dead. Except one's living. And he says that on this day, when I was on the Isle of Patmos, all of a sudden I was there worshiping the Lord on the Lord's day. You see, it would always be something that the Sabbath is for the Jew in that dispensation. Understand, when Jesus came, he drawed a line in the sand. And we walked into a new dispensation with new principles, a new king. See, the old way was this way here. You could only know of God. You could not know him. But in this one here, you can know Jesus personally. In this one here, you could only visit the tabernacle. In this one here, he comes and he visits inside you and takes up residence inside you. The Jew did not know none of this. It's totally different. Somebody shout amen. So, I went on the internet and I looked, and I'm telling you what, there's a list as long as my arm of why people tell you that you should support and believe in the Sabbath. And my question to you is, have you ever read the book of Galatians? Oh, foolish Galatians, having begun in the Spirit, who would take you and bring you back to the law to do the things of the law? So now here's the thing. The only reason why I'm preaching this, it's your choice. I got a lot of black brethren. And they worship, they celebrate Sabbath. That's fine. That's what they want to do. That's fine. That's going to be between them and God. I have a mantle of freedom that I have to deliver. And that's the only reason why I'm delivering it. That's the only reason why I'm delivering it. So here's the thing. Let's tell you the real story. I'm taking Donna here. Raise your hand, Donna. Say, no, that's you. And we had a man here by the name of Prophet Gerald Farmer. Gerald Farmer sat right over here on the front where you're at, brother. And this man loved God. This man had an anointing on him, and he loved to do deliverance. He didn't think anybody was saved. Yeah, he tried to get me saved several times. He'd get us all saved. And that was good for him to be like that, because a lot of people think they're saved and they're not. That makes sense. Gerald was in this room right over here on your right-hand side right here. And it was after our service one day. And Gerald was taking an African-American man through deliverance. And Donna was in there with him. And someone else. I can't remember who else was there. And Donna, I don't know if I stuck my head in or you come got me. One or the other. I stuck my head in and I said, is everything all right, Donna? You can look on Donna's face and say it was not all right. And I do that periodically just to make sure everything's all right. So I could tell that something wasn't going like it should. And I got in there, just kind of eased on in, got into the deliverance scene, see what they were going on. And this man was going through deliverance. And for whatever reason, they just were not coming out. These spirits were not coming out. Anyway, I got to where he was at. I kind of let Gerald say, Gerald, he'd been driving for a while. I said, can I drive? He said, go ahead and drive, Pastor. So I got there and I started dealing with this man. And as I started looking at him, this deliverance mantle kicked in. Somebody shout amen. Amen. I started praying over him. I said, I don't know who you are. I want you to come out of him. And next thing you know, these things started coming out of him, and they're just rolling out. They're naming themselves. They were so forceful. They were naming themselves: lust, fornication. He's a lust. What's your name? And going hatred, rage. I mean, they're coming out naming themselves. And I'm sitting next to them. I got holding the bucket, and Gerald and Donald, they're laughing now. This stuff coming out of these. He's getting free. It's a wonderful thing to see people get free. And all of a sudden, when he's naming these things, and he says, I said, what is your name? He says, Sabbath. I said, come on out, Sabbath, come out. And he stopped me. He says, what is that? I said, sir, you don't need to know. Just come out. That stayed with me. That was a lesson for me. Here, the Sabbath, put it the first scripture I gave you, 1 Timothy chapter 4. Now the Spirit speaketh expressly that in the latter times some shall depart from the faith, giving heed to seducing spirits and doctrines of devils, demons. Anytime there is a false doctrine that is apart from Jesus, it's the spirit of a demon. It's the teaching of a demon. Watch this here. I'm going to say this for record, and I want everybody to listen to it. All you need to be saved is the blood of Jesus. What Jesus did on the cross was enough for the salvation of all mankind. Watch this here. Well, let me say it. It's not Jesus and being baptized. It's not Jesus and speaking in tongues to prove that you're baptized in the Holy Ghost. It's none of that. If it's Jesus and anything, it's the doctrine of a demon. Watch what I'm. Let me finish. I know. I got preachers going to hear it. They're going to say it. Let me say it all. Those things of baptism and speaking in tongues will follow a true conversion. But it's not Jesus and anything. It's not Jesus and anything. You understand me? It's not Jesus and anything. It's Jesus alone. His sacrifice alone is enough to save a man. And one drop of the blood from Emmanuel's vein is enough to save all mankind. And if you preach Jesus and Jesus alone, these other things will come, but you don't have to bring people into bondage to anything. Somebody shout amen. And the freedom that comes being under the gospel of Jesus Christ, that we are under grace. But because we're under grace, we do not have a license to sin. The law is righteous. The law is holy. The law is pure. And it was only a schoolmaster to hold sin into check until Jesus could come. Somebody shout amen. The law was there only to reveal the seriousness of sin and how God would have to deal with it. Somebody shout amen. And with that, I think I've said it all. Somebody shout amen. Come and give the Lord a hand clap of praise in the house. So, ask me this. Can a person be saved by the law? Every Jew and of a Jewish nation will die and go to hell. Unless they receive Jesus as Lord and Savior. That's it. There's salvation in none other name other than the name of Jesus. Everything that was revealed only pointing to a sacrifice. A one-time sacrifice. On the Day of Atonement, when they laid their hands over those guiltless goats, and one was taken inside the Holy of Holies, and his blood was shed, was typifying Christ. The blood of bulls and goats cannot take away sin. It only typified the Christ who was coming. Jesus said, "Search the Scriptures, for in them you think you have eternal life, but they..." He's talking about the law. "But they are they which testify of me." Somebody shout amen. So today, this is all I have to do, is this right here, is to throw a lifeline out to people who are in bondage. That's all it is. You don't have to be in bondage. If you follow the Sabbath, you're under the curse. That's what I want to let you know. You're under the curse. If you follow the Sabbath, you're under the curse. The curse is this. You will not be blessed in the store and in the field. You're cursed in your basket. The fruit of your body is cursed. The ground you own is cursed. The land you own is cursed. Your automobile is cursed. Your husband's cursed. Your house is cursed. Everything is cursed. You're under the curse of the law because you have violated the law. You're cursed. You're sick. You know why some people are sick? They're under what? The curse. You'll never get free. You'll never get healed. You're under the curse. You know you're in deception. You're under the curse. My God, we preach it, but nobody wants to preach it like it's real. You want to know why mentally you're tormented? You're under the curse. You know why your people don't serve Jesus? You're under the curse. You're putting yourself under the curse. And God can do nothing but leave you under the curse. But today, he says, throw the line out. There's a way to get out from under the curse of the law. It's to renounce the law. God forbid that I glory, Paul said, I glory in anything other than the cross of Christ. That makes sense? And if you believe you have to keep the Sabbath to commemorate the Sabbath, God's trying to set you free as well. But here's the thing is, freedom is a choice. Freedom's a choice. You can stay under the law or become free. Amen? Hallelujah. So I want you to look at me. I want every one of y'all here to look at me. Say, in the name of Jesus, I renounce Seventh-day Adventism teaching. Okay? You may not have ever been involved with it, but we're going to deal with that. I renounce the Sabbath law that I placed myself under or my family was under. When I grew up, I was under it. See what I'm talking about? I renounce this Sabbath teaching. And if I have a spirit called the Sabbath that carries the lie that I must keep the Sabbath, I want that spirit to come out of me now in the name of Jesus. Say, I break the generational curse of deception that would be over my bloodline, and I want it to come out of me now in the name of Jesus. Now just repeat after me. Ready? Look at me in the eyes. Say, I Sabbath give up my right to this body. And I go now with all my kingdom and all my kind to the pit. Come out, Sabbath. Don't say nothing else. Come on out, Sabbath. Y'all look at him and talk to him. Come out, Sabbath. Come on out. Come out in the name of Jesus. Come up. Come out. The anointing destroys the yoke. Come
1: and
0: out,
1: I want to thank you for tuning in today to the program, Jesus is the Answer. Now let me invite you to come and visit and be with us here at a service at University Parkway Church in Aiken, South Carolina. That's 1761 University Parkway, Aiken, South Carolina. Or contact us at the office at 803-226-0648. 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
4: Well, hello, CSRA, and welcome to another episode of Heartbeats. I'm Bill George, and here with me is my friend and my co-host, Bill Turner.
5: Thank you, Bill. I hope you're doing well this morning.
4: Doing wonderful.
5: And I am so happy to be here. And our special guest today is Emily Plunk. And Emily, go ahead and introduce yourself and tell us what your heartbeat is.
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5: Amen.
6: And my heartbeat is We Believe by the Newsboys.
4: Well, let's give it a listen.

0: I believe, Bill.
1: I believe, too. That was awesome. I love that song. I love, that was the Newsboys, correct?
0: Amen.
1: Excellent. Excellent. Well, Emily, tell us why that's your heartbeat.
2: Because that's my creed. I believe in everything that song says and everything it stands for. I believe in God. I believe in His Son. I believe in His Spirit. And it is my anthem. I believe.
1: Amen. She believes. So we got us a believer out here today.
0: Amen.
1: Amen.
0: We're glad that her and her family believe because they are the new owners of Fully Armored Bookstore in Aiken Mall.
2: Yes.
1: And we've been out there. We've checked it out because we heard through the grapevine. And we wanted to go check it out. So me and my wife went out one, I think, Saturday and met the lovely people that run it. And they agreed to come out here and do Heartbeats with us. The store, if you're familiar with Aiken Mall, is located where the Claire's used to be. So go in, check them out. Buy something. It's the holiday season. Buy something. It, I believe it's Christmas, and we need to put Christ back in it.
2: Yes.
1: And these people, they love Jesus. They love, I mean, it's just a wonderful store. You feel it when you walk in. And I'm rambling, so go ahead, Emily. We'll go back to you. Tell us about the store and how it became, if you don't mind.
2: The store, Fully Armored. It was a vision of my daughter's, and she had a online business with t-shirts. She designed some t-shirts.
1: Cool.
2: And once we got here, well, my son-in-law, Sam, he had the vision as well, and they presented the vision to the family.
1: Mm-hmm.
2: And according to the scripture, it says make the vision plain. So I'm running with the vision.
1: Amen.
0: I mean, we're glad you did, too.
1: Yeah, we sure
0: we really needed the bookstore here.
1: I mean, I was, me and my wife have a show called Between the Pages, and it's based, you know, we read Christian books, we do a review of them. So it made my day when I heard we're getting another, you know, we finally, because we had stores in the past that came and went, and now, you know, I feel we have a good anchor. Mm-hmm. And Aiken again, so it was a need that needed to be filled, and I feel blessed that y'all came in and filled it when y'all did. So.
2: Oh, thank God! Yeah,
1: great store. I love. I mean, it's just a good store, mm-hmm. And we were really happy to meet everybody. And I'm having a hard time saying it because all three of them are in the studio right now with us.
0: Right.
1: So,
0: but we get them one at a time.
1: Right. So we're doing Emily first, but. The other two participants are in the studio with us, so I'm looking at them, too. I'm trying not to, so.
0: So, Emily, what part of the store do you play? I mean, are you just a silent owner? Are you in the store that people can meet you? Or
2: I'm mom, so whatever they say do, that's what I do. I'm mom, so that's my position.
0: That's a big position to have.
2: Oh, thanks.
0: Because there's going to be a lot of days that daughter comes home crying. And mom's going to have to be the anchor that says, yes. It's okay.
1: Well, mom's an unpaid position, too,
2: yeah.
1: Isn't it?
2: Oh, yeah. Oh, yeah.
1: We feel you on that one.
0: Now, y'all came from Tennessee, is that right?
2: Yes. I'm initially from Memphis, Tennessee.
1: Excellent.
2: Yes. And after high school, she went to college in Clarksville, Tennessee. Loved it and never came back. So that's where we call home now. Yes.
1: Well, we love Tennessee, so. And we're super excited about y'all being in town and starting a store.
0: And it's a fun store because if you look on the website, which is fullyarmoredapparel.com, if you look on there, there's some pictures of some kids doing karaoke in the store.
1: Right.
2: Yes. Yes.
0: Which I think is a great marketing idea to get people in store, let them listen to the songs that they're thinking about buying.
2: Yes. Right.
0: Do karaoke to it. Get the people in the mall clapping.
2: Oh, yes.
1: And
2: yes.
1: You can, and what's the little fellow out there too, Gideon, I think.
2: Oh, yeah.
1: You can take a picture with Gideon.
2: That's my favorite person, yes.
1: Yeah, so it's interactive for sure.
2: Yes.
0: Yeah. Now, Bill mentioned it was the old Claire's, but is it right outside Penny's? Is that right?
2: Yes, between Penny's and GNC.
1: And yeah, well, Santa Claus, too, now.
2: Oh, yeah, Santa's out there. Yeah, so that gives us another crowd to go, hey, come on in.
1: Hey,
2: yeah.
1: Man.
2: Yeah. Wonderful.
0: Yeah, a lot
2: great
0: of
2: great position.
0: A lot of people we mentioned, too, that, you know, there's a new Christian bookstore.
2: Mm-hmm.
0: The first thing they say is, really?
1: Right.
0: Where's that? I don't know where's that. Where's that?
2: Great response. Yes.
0: Yeah.
2: Yes.
0: Because I know years ago they had, well, Bill mentioned they've had a couple stores here.
2: Mm-hmm.
0: I'd go in there and they really didn't have anything that I want. It was all more older, geared towards older Christians, you know, in their 70s, 80s. They never had anything that I really wanted. But well, your
1: Aiken
0: store
1: is a retirement community. Yeah. And a lot of people forget that, but we have a lot of retirees. So.
0: Your store is modern. It's got, you know, like you said, the apparel, the fully armor apparel. Your daughter did a great job on the shirts and the arm bands and all that kind of stuff. So it has a new feel to it, and I think that's going to appeal to a lot of people here in town.
2: Yes, and we have a kids' corner, so VeggieTales play constantly, and the latest CD releases play. So we try to make sure that the Spirit of God is free in the store. Mm-hmm. So when you come in, just know that Christ will meet you there.
1: Right, and I will attest to that because I felt it immediately when me and my wife walked in. I felt like I was at home, and even started talking to these ladies like I'd known them for 20 years. My wife's just shaking her head, but I'm just ecstatic about the fact that we have a Christian store now.
2: Yes.
1: So, and it's a great location. Mm-hmm. How did y'all come up with the name Fully Armored?
2: Ephesians 6:10 through 18. Mm-hmm. It says to put on the full armor of God, and that's where we got the name.
1: Amen.
0: I love that because Paul's in captivity, and I can just imagine him looking at this soldier that everybody else would look at in fear.
2: Mm-hmm.
0: And Paul looks at him and sees the full armor of God.
2: Yes.
0: And is able to put all the pieces together.
2: Right.
0: And here we are years later, able to look back and see what he's seeing.
2: Right.
0: And your daughter, like I said, your daughter did a great job with that. Sure, I really believe that God probably started there and is taking you all on a journey that is going to really be something.
2: Yes. And the description of the armor, I put it on a little chalkboard, and that's the face of Gideon at the store. So if you don't know your pieces, it's already labeled up for you and tell you exactly what they mean. So that's a good point. Yes.
1: And one other thing, because reading is just so important to me in my life. If you're a local author, they have a author of the month, I believe it is. If you're local and you've written a Christian book, you can come out and they'll showcase you for a whole month. Mm-hmm. So that's another thing that is phenomenal.
2: And not only the books, if
1: artists, I guess,
2: yes,
1: too, right?
2: Whether it's song, whether it's jewelry, whatever it is that you have, your talent, we will display it for a month.
0: Wow.
2: It's as long as it represents Christ.
0: Amen. That's wonderful. Amen.
1: So I can just bring a picture of me out there.
2: Yeah,
1: and put it up there.
2: I do want to make one comment. While we were getting the store ready and mm-hmm. painting and everything, you know, you have the drapes down so mm-hmm. you can't really see in. Someone passed by and a lady said, I wonder what that's going to be. And the man said, I don't know, but it's a lot of red. And we were like, oh, the blood of Jesus.
1: Amen.
0: Yes. Amen. I just had two things I want to mention. One is, again, your website is fullyarmored.com, fullyarmoredapparel.com.
2: Yes.
0: If you go on there and you look, you don't see books and tapes and all that, but you do have that at the store.
2: Yes, this website will be updated in the future, and then you'll be able to see more of our products. But this was the initial website that we had in Tennessee, and those were the items that we offered at that time.
1: Gotcha.
0: And the other thing, tell us real quick about how you came to your relationship with God.
2: Oh, born and raised in it. My parents were pastors, evangelists, and we studied at home as well as at church.
1: Right.
2: So from a baby, that's all I ever knew was church.
1: That's a good thing. Mm-hmm.
2: And we read the Bible yearly through Old Testament in the morning, New Testament at night. And this is what we did as a family.
0: Mm.
2: So
1: that's phenomenal.
2: Yes, when my mother would go to work and leave us in charge with our oldest brother, she would call back and check on us. And sometimes we couldn't talk because we were still in prayer. And she was like, go ahead, you know.
0: Mm.
2: And this is what they taught us. So this is all I know. This was my inheritance. So to me, my inheritance for my daughter was to give her Jesus.
0: Wow.
1: Amen.
2: So in order for the legacy to continue, our legacy is Jesus.
0: That's right.
2: And as long as you have him, you have everything.
1: Amen.
0: Wow.
1: That was that's good stuff.
0: Yeah, my family, we sat around when I was a young kid, and we would read the TV guide. and then try to steal it from the other person. That was my heritage.
1: And when my mama called, we weren't praying. Yeah. But we still didn't answer the phone.
0: That was one.
1: She was one of the ones, don't make me leave work. Yeah. You're not going to like it.
0: Amen. So. Well, Brother Bill, looking at the time and stuff, we rapidly get
1: it. Right. We definitely enjoyed meeting you. We love your store. We're so blessed that y'all came in to spend your Saturday morning with us. So I'm going to end it right here. Thank y'all so much for listening. God bless. And we're going to have two more interviews based around Fully Armored at the Aiken Mall. So this week, next week, and the week after, it'll be a three-part series. So,
0: amen.
1: Amen. Thank y'all for listening. God bless.
0: Amen. Thank you, Amen.
1: Thank you for tuning in to Heartbeats with Bill George and Bill Turner. If you would like to be on Heartbeats to share your song with us, please call 803-335-3131. 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
4: Welcome, and thank you for tuning in today to the Heaven to Earth Ministry Broadcast. This is Brother Richie Enloe proclaiming the greatest message known to man, the gospel of Jesus Christ. The gospel is the greatest piece of news that has ever come to man on planet Earth. And furthermore, the greatest thing that could ever happen in your life is for you to believe on the Lord Jesus Christ and be saved. Stay tuned for today's program. We are continuing our study today on work and rest. Work and rest. In our study, we have talked about how in the Bible that work and rest can be both physical and spiritual, and how God initiated a cycle or a pattern of work and rest by His actions in the very beginning. In the very beginning, God worked 6 days, and then He entered into a rest on the seventh day. And how God, in the beginning, in the creation, divided and separated and created a distinction between work and rest. And we have talked about in our study the last two programs how that in the Bible there are really three Sabbaths. Three Sabbaths. There is the Sabbath of the creation, and that's in Genesis 1 and 2. And then there is the Sabbath of the law. And that is the direction that God gave to Israel and to man through Moses. And the Sabbath of the law forbidded man from working on the seventh day. 6 days shall man labor and do all of his work. But the seventh day is holy, and there was to be no work done on the seventh day or the Sabbath day. But then we have looked extensively at the third and final Sabbath of the Bible. And this is the Sabbath of salvation. The Sabbath of salvation. And this is given to us by God's Son, Jesus Christ, and His work. His holy work at the cross, and how that we by faith enter into a rest from our labors and from our works by accepting Jesus and His finished work. You remember, He cried out from the cross, "It is finished." And then we read and we study how that He went back to His Father. He went back to the throne and He sat down. He sat down at the right hand of the throne of majesty. Why did He sit down? Or why did He sit down? He sat down because His work was finished. Amen. So it is a salvation Sabbath that we are mainly discussing here in this series of programs. Jesus said in Matthew 11 and 28, He said, "Come unto me, all ye that labor and are heavy laden, and I will give you rest. For my yoke is easy and my burden is light. This is the salvation Sabbath. Now under the Sabbath, or breaking the Sabbath, or profaning the Sabbath, under the law, this took place when not so much that work was done, but profaning the Sabbath was when a man would work at the wrong time. The wrong time to work was the Sabbath day. And now we have entered into the salvation Sabbath. So no man can really offer his own human work or human merit to God. It is offensive to God. The Bible said that it is as filthy rags. And to try to work during this age, this dispensation that is designated for rest, is insulting God and thumbing our nose up at God. And I want to read something that I read to you in our last program. And this goes right along with breaking or rejecting the Sabbath of salvation or our rest in Jesus Christ. If you attempt to work when the work is already done, you are implying that the work is not done. If you attempt to work when the work is already done, you are implying that God's work is not done, or that His work is insufficient. So it's a very real and present danger of trying to work or profane God's salvation Sabbath by trying to do our own work to earn it. Now, I want to read to you a very powerful parable. And God gave me some months ago, I believe, a real revelation about this parable, Matthew chapter 20, beginning in verse 1. For the kingdom of heaven is like unto a man that is an householder, which went out early in the morning to hire laborers into his vineyard. And when he had agreed with the laborers for a penny a day, he sent them into his vineyard. And he went out again the third hour, and he saw others standing idle in the marketplace. And he said unto them, Go ye also into the vineyard, and whatsoever is right I will give you. And they went their way. And he went out about the sixth hour, and the ninth hour, and did likewise. And about the 11th hour he went out, and he found others standing idle. And he saith unto them, Why stand ye here idle all the day? They say unto him, Because no man has hired us. He saith unto them, Go ye also into the vineyard, and whatsoever is right, that shall ye receive. Now when the even was come, the Lord of the vineyard saith unto his steward, Call the laborers, and give them their hire, beginning from the last unto the first. And when they that were hired about the 11th hour, they received every man a penny. But when the first came, they supposed that they should receive more. And they likewise received every man a penny. And when they had received it, they murmured against the good man of the house, saying, These last have wrought but 1 hour, and thou hast made them equal unto us, which have borne the burden and the heat of the day. But he answered one of them and said, Friend, I do thee no wrong. Did not thou agree with me for a penny? Take that which thine is and go thy way. And I will give unto this last even as unto thee. Is it not lawful for me to do what I will with my own? Is your eye evil because I am good? So the last shall be first, and the first shall be last. This parable that Jesus spoke reveals unto us two ways in which God deals with man. It reveals two methods are two ways in which God deals with man. God can deal with man ever how he chooses. But I want to tell you the two ways in which God has chosen to deal with man. God deals with man, number one, he deals with man on the terms of grace and favor. Or God can deal with man on terms of justice and fairness. Now I want to tell you, friends, brothers, and sisters in Christ, I want God to deal with me on terms of grace. Those who went out at the ninth hour and even the 11th hour, they didn't deserve the penny. God, or the Lord of the vineyard, the owner, he was very nice to them. He dealt with them on terms of grace and favor. They didn't deserve a full day's work, but yet that is what they received. But the ones that he agreed with early in the day, the ones that he hired in the very beginning or in the morning of the day, God dealt with those individuals on terms of justice. They got exactly what they deserved. Even though they murmured and complained because they thought that they should receive more, the Lord of the vineyard said, "Did I not agree with you for a penny?" He gave them exactly what they deserved. I'm telling you, under the law, it is just. It is fair. It is a penny for a day. Exactly what you deserve. An eye for an eye, a tooth for a tooth. I've got a question for you today. How do you want God to deal with you? Do you want God to be nice to you, or do you want God to be fair to you? Well, I'm going to give you the answer. You definitely do not want God to be fair to you. You had much rather for God Almighty to be nice to you. Well, I want to tell you today that through Jesus Christ and the work on the cross of Calvary, God has been very nice to man. He met justice at the cross. He established his own terms of justice at the cross. But he now deals with us on terms of grace and favor. There are two ways in which God deals with a man, and this parable in Matthew 20 reveals these two ways. There is a wage-based system, but then there is a grace-based system. Man operates, the world operates on the wage-based system. You go to work, you punch the time clock, you work 40 hours, and you get paid what you deserve. That's on the wage-based system. That's the merit system. But let me tell you, salvation and eternal life and the gift of Jesus Christ is not on that wage-based system. It is on the grace-based system. It is favor. You want God to be nice to you. You do not want God to deal with you on terms of justice and fairness. Let me tell you today, friends, brothers and sisters, salvation comes on the grace-based system. If you'll receive the finished work of Jesus Christ,

0: save myself, but I know that Jesus died for me, and he hung in my place, and he is my sacrifice. Holy Spirit, I invite you into my heart and life. Make me a new person. Make me a new creation from this day forward. Give me a desire and a thirst and a hunger for your presence and your word. And thank you for saving me today. In Jesus' name, amen. Well, if you prayed that prayer and you received Christ into your heart and life today, or if this ministry has blessed you in any way, we would love to hear from you. It would really be an encouragement to us. A special member of my family is coming now to tell you how you can do just that.
1: 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Until then, may God bless each of you.
2: 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I'm Pastor Stephen Phillips, and I want to thank you for joining our broadcast today. It is my hope that you realize that your Heavenly Father is watching you in your life. He really is not absent. He really is not unconcerned or blind or dead. He is alive. He is watching. He cares. Understanding this reality can make all the difference in the world. Even in a world that is negative and hostile, even in a world where the majority says we can't, I want you to know that you can. Trust God today. With eyes of faith, live your life with great enthusiasm. Listen now as I get straight to the point on seeing beyond the majority. Vision is powerful. And when you're focused and your vision is upon the base things of life and upon the negative things of life, it will have a powerful effect and will manifest itself in different ways. But when your vision is on God and is going upon His principles and is upon His power and it's upon His plan and our focus is upon the presence of God and pleasing Him, and we do that by faith, with faith in Him, that's the kind of vision that we need. That's the kind of vision we need. Now, I won't be able to really preach all of this message, but I will refer to it in these next few moments. And you can just go back later and look at Numbers chapter 13. But in Numbers chapter 13, just to get us up to speed there, the children of Israel have been led out of Egyptian bondage. There had been an exodus. There had been an exodus. They were led out by Moses. We get to the last verse of Numbers chapter 12, and we'll find that they have now camped on the edge of the promised land. The people of Israel have camped on the edge of the promised land. They've been through a lot. They have seen God's hand. And now they're camped on the edge of the promised land. Now, when they get to that point, God instructed Moses and he instructed the people that they were to go and investigate. And so he sent 12 spies over to investigate the land, according to the scriptures. And he gave them clarity in great detail. This is what I want you to do. And they went over there and they began to investigate the land. Now, they went there. They came back with a report of what they had saw. And before the congregation of people and Moses and Aaron standing there too, they gave this report. And 10 spies gave a report and of all the great things and these huge things,

And even the fruits, the fruit was big. But so far so good with the report. But then they say, but we're not able to go over. There's giants in the land. We won't be able to take them. Now, God did not, and Moses did not send them through God's orders to go over there and decide whether or not they were going to go take the land. They just told them to go investigate. The investigation was for strategy purposes. They came back and gave this huge, huge report and then spoke about all the reasons why we can't do it. Negative. Negative. Focused on the negative. And it said there that it was the people, the congregation, they got discouraged. They got discouraged. And even Moses and Aaron, they just like fell to the ground there just because this thing had, and this report had caused such a negative impact among the company of the Israelites that they knew this thing was going bad. But there was two spies, Caleb and Joshua, who stood up and said, wait just a minute here. We can do this thing. We will do this thing. We can do this. They focused on the positive. But see, the congregation had so heard this big negative report that it impacted them for a lifetime. And so it is when we focus on the things that worry and cause us to be anxious, and we stay focused on the negative, the cynical things of our world, it will have a negative impact for a lifetime. But when we look at what can be done through the strength and the help of God, and we stay focused on the positive things of life, I'm not just talking about just saying a bunch of good things for no reason. I'm not talking about fantasy. I'm not talking about foolish fantasy, just saying stuff. I'm talking about God and having a vision of God and His power and His presence and His peace, and the list goes on. That's what I'm referring to. And that is what is so, that's what's necessary for us to do in this hour that we live. So how do we have that vision? One, we got to have an attitude that is right. An attitude where that we focus upon Him, that we do not give up no matter what, that we know that God is with us, God is for us. B, we've got to have strong belief. Belief. We're not talking about fantasy. We're talking about belief. When God's Word says it, that's what I believe. When God's Word gives me a promise, that is what I believe. That's what I'm going to hold to. C is capacity. I need the capacity to be, I gotta be stretched sometimes. There's things that will stretch me, and so I've gotta have the capacity to allow myself to be stretched, even when it's going beyond what I, in my personality, might be comfortable with, that I'm gonna allow God to stretch me, and in stretching me, He's making out of me a more useful tool in His hands. What good is a rubber band while it's in a pack? It's when you stretch the rubber band. Likewise, when our lives are stretched, when we get stretched to our limit, then we become useful. And then D is determination. Determination. When tough things come, we got to keep going. We got to keep moving forward. And then E is enthusiasm. The Greek root of this word enthusiasm is entheos. And it means in God. The root, Greek root of enthusiasm is in God.
Meaning, I gotta have enthusiasm. Why should I have enthusiasm? Because God is in this thing. No matter what I'm going through, I can be enthusiastic today. Why? Because I know the meaning of it, for one. It's because I'm in God. And God is in me. And so I could be excited today no matter what I'm going through as a believer. God, help me to be enthusiastic in you because I know, Lord, you are here. You are right in the midst of this thing that I am being stretched with. I am in Christ and Christ is in me. It is God in us, Emmanuel. God with us, Emmanuel. It's God in us. It's God through us. And I close with this story, and I want everybody just to stay with me to the end here. I read the story of a young man. It appears from the story he is a college athlete, football player. Then he's off from home, he's playing. But this young man had all the potential in the world. All the potential in the world, but he wasn't reaching his potential. He wasn't running hard. He didn't want to stay in the weight rooms. He didn't want to do this. He didn't want to do that. But he's got this scholarship. He's in college. But all the potential in the world, undoubtedly a high recruit, but not reaching his potential. Coach very frustrated. The boy really was seeing limited playing time by now, if any. So, one day, the boy in his mediocre way was running laps around the field, behind the pack, not putting forth max effort. Coach frustrated, but the boy had received a message. And the coach from home, and the coach walked the letter out there to the boy and said, "You got a message from home." And the boy, too lazy to read it, said, "Can you read it?" Coach read the letter. Anyway, in there it said his daddy had died. Needed to come home. Coach said, "Son, go home. Take as much time as you need." Coach was hoping he'd quit, truthfully. Wasn't doing much there except taking up room on the team. A few days later, when it was time for the game, boy showed back up. And at the game, young man this day, when he didn't care, and the other day, he was like, "Coach, let me in the game. I want to play today." And you know how coach is going, "I'm not letting him play." But the game went south. I mean, they are now losing. It doesn't look good. It's in the second half. The boy has continually all day come up to him, "Coach, let me in. Coach, let me in." Finally, the coach said, "You know, we're losing. I'll let him in." He let this young man in, and he played the greatest ever. He scored touchdowns. They came back and they won. He was now reaching his potential all of a sudden. And the coach said, "What happened? Where's all this come from?" And he said, "Coach, you know my dad died." "Yeah, I read the letter to you, son." He said, "Well, coach, my daddy was blind. Today's the first day he's ever been able to see me play.
If you have a vision that God is looking over you right now, that God is watching you, it'll change how we live. It'll change how we approach every day when we recognize that there's a God who sees us, who knows us. He knows everything about us. He wants us to soar. This morning, would you get a vision for yourself and who God is through and in you? I certainly hope that you've been ministered to through this week's message. If you don't have a church home, please visit us at 285 Oscaga Lake Road in Graniteville, South Carolina, or visit us online at ChristianHeritageChurch.com.

We continue reading now from the Word of God, Acts chapter 9. Now Saul, still breathing threats and murder against the disciples of the Lord, went to the high priest and asked for letters from him to the synagogues at Damascus, so that if he found any belonging to the way, both men and women, he might bring them bound to Jerusalem. As he was traveling, it happened that he was approaching Damascus, and suddenly a light from heaven flashed around him, and he fell to the ground and heard a voice saying to him, "Saul, Saul, why are you persecuting me?" And he said, "Who are you, Lord?" And he said, "I am Jesus, whom you are persecuting. But get up and enter the city, and it will be told you what you must do." The men traveling with him stood speechless, hearing the voice but seeing no one. Saul got up from the ground, and though his eyes were open, he could see nothing. And leading him by the hand, they brought him into Damascus. And he was 3 days without sight, and neither ate nor drank.

Acts 9:10. Now there was a disciple at Damascus named Ananias, and the Lord said to him in a vision, Ananias. And he said, Here I am, Lord. And the Lord said to him, Get up and go to the street called Straight, and inquire at the house of Judas for a man from Tarsus named Saul, for he is praying. And he has seen in a vision a man named Ananias come in and lay his hands on him, so that he might regain his sight. But Ananias answered, Lord, I have heard from many about this man, how much harm he did to your saints at Jerusalem. And here he has authority from the chief priests to bind all who call on your name. But the Lord said to him, Go, for he is a chosen instrument of mine, to bear my name before the Gentiles and kings and the sons of Israel, for I will show him how much he must suffer for my name's sake. So Ananias departed and entered the house, and after laying his hands on him said, Brother Saul, the Lord Jesus, who appeared to you on the road by which you were coming, has sent me so that you may regain your sight and be filled with the Holy Spirit. And immediately there fell from his eyes something like scales, and he regained his sight, and he got up and was baptized, and he took food and was strengthened. Now for several days he was with the disciples who were at Damascus, and immediately he began to proclaim Jesus in the synagogue, saying, He is the Son of God. All those hearing him continued to be amazed, and were saying, Is this not he who in Jerusalem destroyed those who called on this name, and who had come here for the purpose of bringing them bound before the chief priests? But Saul kept increasing in strength and confounding the Jews who lived at Damascus by proving that this Jesus is the Christ. This is The Word, Bible reading without comment. It's presented because the Word of God says in 1 Timothy 4:13 that we're to give attention to the public reading of Scripture. Lord willing, I'll return next time with more. This is Nicholas Hope.

0: This is Max McLean. What is the best way to maintain a grateful, faithful heart? Listen to the Bible from Philippians 4. 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Finally, brothers, whatever is true, whatever is noble, whatever is right, whatever is pure, whatever is lovely, whatever is admirable, if anything is excellent or praiseworthy, think about such things. From Philippians 4, listen to the Bible. It's great for the soul.
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8: Alex, how do you explain all the killing that happened in the Old Testament?
9: Yeah, it's a struggle that some Christians have. When you read through the Old Testament, you do see that it records a lot of war and a lot of killing. I'm going to give two explanations which will answer 95% of those wars, at least explain them. But before I do, let me start with an analogy to help us through it. Try to imagine two kingdoms with two kings. One kingdom, the king allows everyone to do anything they want. It's complete lawlessness. If you want to rape, you could rape. If you want to kill, you can kill. If you want to pillage, you can pillage. If you want to have slaves, you can have slaves. That kingdom allows everything. The other kingdom, you have a king who's a just king and who punishes unrighteousness. This king believes in laws and order and punishes injustice. Which king is more loving? Which society is better? Obviously, the king who believes in justice. So as we're going through this now, try to keep in mind that there is such a thing as lawlessness and there's just such a thing as justice. Now, how do we explain all these killings, all these wars, shall we say, in the Old Testament? I'm going to read from Deuteronomy chapter 9, and I'm starting with verse 4. When the Lord your God drives them out before you, do not say to yourself, "The Lord brought me in to take possession of this land because of my righteousness." Instead, the Lord will drive out these nations before you because of their wickedness. You are not going to take possession of their land because of your righteousness or your integrity. Instead, the Lord your God will drive out these nations before you because of their wickedness in order to keep the promise he swore to your fathers. So, if you actually look at the wars in the Old Testament, they were not random. They were not ethnic cleansing, as some say. This was God bringing judgment upon a society. We see this with Sodom and Gomorrah. He sends Abraham. Abraham couldn't even find 10 righteous in that land. And it works both ways. God doesn't show favoritism. When Jerusalem was in sin and would not repent, and unlawlessness was happening, child sacrifice to idols, all kinds of injustice, God brought Babylon in to judge Jerusalem. The Joshua Wars, you know, this is where the wars are mandated by God to take possession of the land. He gave the Canaanites, particularly the Amorites, 430 years to repent and do the right thing and have a just society, and they did not. So when the atheists paint this picture of the Old Testament, they try to paint a picture of this strong nation oppressing a weak nation, but it's nothing like that. It's more like police invading a drug trafficking organization and bringing judgment upon it, because every one of these nations, it's pretty clear through the scriptures that adultery, incest, slavery, child sacrifice, bestiality, homosexuality, all these were rampant. Now, that begs the question then, of course, would a loving God allow evil to go unpunished? And of course, the answer for me is no. There's an example in the Old Testament of Nineveh, where God sends Jonah, gave them an opportunity to repent, said, if you don't repent, judgment will come upon you. And of course, they repented, and God let them go on living in a good society. Now, another example is when Israel wanted to fight with Moab. God said, no, you cannot fight with Moab or Ammon, I believe it was, in Deuteronomy chapter 2. God refused to go let them fight a random fight. So unlike the Near East, God prohibited a lot of wars. Now, here's another thing about these wars, is that while in the Near East, during that time, when an army would go in to take another nation, they would rape, they would pillage, they would take slaves, and God did prohibit this. So very, very different from the way the atheists try to paint the picture. Now, one more point I want to make is that the killings and the wars of the Old Testament are not always approved. We know in Judges, it records the, I believe it's Judges chapter 19, records the rape and the murder of a Levite concubine. If you actually read through the text, it is not the God or the Bible doesn't approve of that act. So it's basically recording history, and you can see that with many of these wars. So not always approved by the Bible, often it's recording history. And if you actually look, most of these wars were one generation during Joshua's rule, where God said, go in and bring judgment upon this nation and take the land. And one more point I want to make, Eric, it's important to understand that fighting in order to survive in the Near East was a way of life. That's the way things happened. That's the way you acquired land. That's the way you know, those cultures actually lived. Okay, does that help answer the question?
8: It does.
9: Okay.
8: So then, with all these wars that were recorded in the Old Testament, mm-hmm. how do you distinguish those wars from the Muslim jihad?
9: Yeah, good question. And there's a big distinction, and here's what they are. Generally, they were geographically limited. Jihad is not. Jihad wants to take the entire world. They're limited to one generation, primarily Joshua's. If you actually look at the wars of David, many of them, almost all of them, were defensive wars.
10: 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I'm with Sabbath Ministries. If you'd like to more information about deliverance and spiritual warfare, look us up at www.sabbathministries.com.

taste right. Hey everyone, welcome to Be Encouraged Today. I'm your host, Deidre Kirkland, and I'm here to deliver God's word and his encouragement for this journey we call life. So, who's ready to be encouraged today? Goodbye.

0: everyone. Thanks for joining me again. You know, the Bible talks about Lazarus and how he was dead for 4 days. He was stinking. His flesh was rotting. Okay? He was dead. And how Jesus walked in and he told him, rise up. Told him, come on, get up. Okay? And Lazarus got up. Okay? His family had already discredited him. His family already knew that he was dead in their minds. They knew, and in their hearts, they knew that he was dead. They even told Jesus, why have you showed up now? Because he's dead. We needed you before he died, but now we don't need you. Okay? How many of us were like that? See, it got me thinking. Okay? And I've read that scripture over and over again. I've done messages on it. I've done delivered words on it, different words. And for some reason, I read it this time and I seen myself. See, I was dead. I was dead. I was dead on the inside. I was dead. My family had discredited me. My family had just cast me to the side. They're like, yep, she's going to be 6 feet under in no time. They cried for me. They cried. They did. They were heartbroken by the choices I made, by the things I were doing. And I'm going to tell you, it was bad. Looking back, it was bad, you guys. I had lost my best friend. My daddy was my best friend. My daddy was the one that I went to, that I needed support, that I needed guidance, that I needed somebody to go, hey, you're doing good. I'm proud of you. That was him. And when I lost him, I turned on God and I blamed God. Because see, I didn't pray at the time. I wasn't saved. I didn't pray. But I remember praying downstairs in my car the night that he died. Before he died, I knew something was off. See, you're in ICU. You visit somebody multiple times in ICU. You become familiar with the atmosphere. And you don't have to be saved to know that something's off on a particular day. Okay? Something didn't smell right. The staff didn't look right. Their eyes told a different story. It's like everybody knew in that room that the end was coming. Nobody had to tell me anything. I knew. I knew something was fixing to happen. So I went downstairs in my car when I was leaving because I said I wasn't going to be there when that happened. I wasn't going to be there when he drew his last breath. I wasn't going to be there and be forced to say goodbye because I wasn't going to say goodbye. That my daddy was going to be okay. Because if God was as powerful as he says he is and that people told me he was, then he can snap his fingers and everything and all go away and be okay, right? Well, I prayed and I told God that if he had to take somebody, take me instead. Let me lay in the bed. Let me feel his pain that he was feeling. Let me feel the struggle. But God took him anyways. And when he took him, my whole world fell apart. My structure fell apart. Because I always had a rough childhood. My childhood consisted of me moving in and out of my grandparents' houses. Yeah. And so I didn't have structure. Structure was always temporary. Well, this man that married my mother gave me structure from the age of 7 years old to the age of 23. He gave me structure. He gave me something to look forward to, and now God has done took him away from me. So I had a lot of hate, a lot of rage, a lot of unforgiveness in my heart towards God. Now, I did things. I did drugs. And when I say drugs, it's like, oh, she did them like every once in a blue. No, no, no. I pushed the limit, okay? I pushed the limit with drinking alcohol. And whenever I say, I'm not going to sit there and say I drank beer, because beer is a little too watered down for how I was feeling. No, I drank whiskey. That's what I drank. And I drank the whiskey until I become numb. See, I'd start crying and I'd tip the bottle up and I'd guzzle it until that urge of wanting to cry in the back of your throat went away. Do you see what I'm saying? Can you understand the position that I was in? Do you understand the feeling that I was in? That I would blare Lynyrd Skynyrd, Free Bird, through my speakers at my house, and I would sit there on the couch and I would scream to the top of my lungs, and I would blame God for the misery that I was in, and I would blame my dad for the misery I was in. Because see, my dad said he'd never leave me. Well, he did. So now I'm mad at him too. But I'm not as mad at him as I was to God. Because see, I'd get drunk and I'd drive my car down to the cemetery. And there was times, more than once, I don't even know how many times, I mean, I'm going to be completely honest, that I would drink myself to the point of I would pass out on the ground on top of his grave. I can't tell you how many times fire ants ate me up, okay? But it didn't matter, because a few days later, I'd be doing it again. See, a lot of people, they say, I honestly think it's against the law to be in cemetery after dark anyways. I don't know if it is or not, but I honestly think it is. But I never got caught. At that point in my life, I didn't really care if I did get caught, you know? I would get off of work to go on lunch break at that time in my life, and I would drink, go to the bar, go down to the bar and have me a couple drinks. Then I'd go and finish out my shift. And there's been a few times where the manager would threaten to fire me, and I don't care. Fire me. I don't care. Give me more time to sit at the house. My highlight of the day was waking up and making it to the liquor store before they closed. That was my highlight. That's what I look forward to every day. Because as long as I was drinking, I wasn't thinking. At least I didn't think I was. You know? But I was. I was remembering. I was remembering things. I was remembering times that we shared. I was remembering songs that were on the radio. Yeah, I remember we were riding down this road and we were talking about this whenever this song come on. I remembered. And the more I remembered, the more I drank. And I was not a happy person. I didn't want anything to do with my family because everything about my family reminded me of him. Everything. And then my poor grandma, his mother, every time she looked at me, she saw him. And it would have hurt her worse. Every time she looked at me and she saw that the weight was just falling off of me. Because, y'all, I was never a really big person. I think that when Robbie and I got together, which was a year later, I was only 110 pounds. And I've got pictures of me that I know that I weighed like close to 87 pounds after my dad passed away. So I didn't eat. I just drank. That's all I did. And it hurt. It hurt my grandma to see me like that. And I remember where sitting at her table one day, and my grandma reached over and she grabbed my hand and she told me, she said, "Deidre, I'm praying for you." And I looked her dead in her face and I told her, "Grandma, don't pray for me. Don't waste your prayers on me. Give them to somebody that needs them, that deserves them. Because I don't. I don't deserve the prayers." That crushed my grandma. But it didn't cause her to stop praying for me. But I would stay away. I would stay away and I would stay to myself. You thought, hey, she's drinking, she's partying it up, she's at clubs, she's at bars. No, I was at my house by myself. And I was dead. I didn't want to live anymore. I didn't want anything anymore. I was dead. And I remember, I remember Jesus called my name. I remember a year later, Jesus started calling my name, and I remember I put him on the back list. I pushed him off. But when Jesus called my name for that last time in 2007, August of 2007, Jesus called my name, and I came to him, and I dropped down to my knees. I didn't care who was watching. I didn't care how much tears I was crying, how much snot was running out of my nose. I didn't care that I was slobbering. I didn't care that people were judging me. I didn't care because I needed relief. And I remember when I asked Jesus why, he said he loved me. And I remember he grabbed me by my hand and he picked me up and he dusted me off and he held me. When no one else, I wouldn't let nobody else hold me. And he forgave me. He forgave me. He forgave me for all the times that I screamed that I hated him. He forgave me for saying that I hated Christians. He forgave me for all the hate and the revenge and the rage. He forgave me. He forgave me before I forgave him. He loved me before I loved him. I thought I was gonna die. I thought I was gonna die. I didn't want to live anymore. I was hurt. But Jesus gave me a reason to live. He gave me a reason to go on. He gave me a reason to love. So when I hear people say, I've gone too far, Jesus ain't gonna help me, I have to tell you, that's a lie from the devil. Because I went too far. I went so far. Y'all would not have recognized me back then. I am not the same person. It was all about fighting drugs, alcohol, sex. Anything and everything I could get my hands on, I did. Because I was looking for relief. So when you sit there and tell me Jesus is not going to come to you, that you can't approach Jesus, that Jesus will never save you, that's a lie. I was so far gone, y'all. I was passed out in a cemetery, on a grave. I was passed out over and over again. I wrecked my car in a cemetery, you guys, because I was drunk. I almost wrecked my car in one town over because of being stupid and drinking and driving. I almost took out innocent lives. They didn't have nothing to do with what I was going through. I was too far gone, y'all. I already knew I was dead. And so people say, they like to use this scripture, Lazarus was dead for 4 days and his flesh was rotting off and he had an odor and all this, that, and the other. And we all know it. And it's a very inspirational message. And God can use that message in so many different aspects. But I'm here to tell you that I was dead. I was dead. I stunk. Oh my gosh, I stunk. I looked horrible. And the funny thing is I thought I looked good. I thought I could hide it. But everybody knew. Everybody around me knew. Some judged me and others cried. And looking back, I hate that they even cried, that I made them cry. See, I always said I was unlovable, that nobody loved me, nobody cared, but they did. And I see that now. God has showed me. And Jesus loved me, and he loves me. When no one else loves me, Jesus loves me. When I couldn't stand myself, Jesus loved me. When I hated myself, Jesus loved me. And Jesus loves you. Jesus loves you so unconditionally. I can't even express into words the magnitude that Jesus loves you. And Jesus wants you. He wants you. He wants to love on you, and he wants to comfort you. He wants you to hold him, and him hold you. Jesus loves us. And until you're in that situation where you're already dead inside, and you have nothing to look forward to, and you're just ready for it to be all over with, you just ready to draw your last breath, and Jesus reaches down and he calls your name and tells you to get up, and he brings you new life. He restores you, only he doesn't restore you back to the condition that you was before he called your name. He restores you to a better condition. He restores you to a powerful, loving, able to forgive person. All that hate just went away. All that unforgiveness that I had just went away. All that misery that I had just went away when God called my name. All that. And I become a new person. Now, I had to learn a lot. And I had to consciously stop doing certain things. Stop thinking certain ways. But Jesus helped me through that, and he has yet to leave me. That since 2007, and I have fallen several times since then, and Jesus is always there picking me up, and he's always been there dusting me off, and he's always been there telling me, let's finish this. You're doing good. I'm proud of you. See, Jesus is whatever you need Jesus to be. Whatever you need Jesus to be, he's that. And he's so much more, you guys. So what I want to do is I want to play a song for you guys. I love this song. I heard it a few weeks ago, and I was like, this is perfect. This is perfect for this message. And this is so much truth. Okay, so here's the song.
1: Thank God for the daylight. I spent a long time in the dark, felt good saying goodbye. Waking up to a brand new heart.

You guys, if that doesn't get y'all to celebrate in the fact that you were locked and chained up and bound up in a grave in complete darkness, and Jesus came by, he reached his hand out, and he pulled you out of that situation, of that lifestyle, and he gave you the robe, and he cleans you up, and he walks with you, and you're no longer dead. You're alive. He gave you life, and he gave it to you abundantly, and he gave it to you for eternity. If that doesn't excite you guys, come on. Jesus should be our everything. We should praise him for just that alone. You know, sometimes it's hard for us to find something to praise him. We don't feel like praising. We just in one of those days, those moods. But listen, if we just praise him for the fact that he saved us, you guys, he literally saved us. I don't know where I would be if Jesus didn't come to me. If Jesus didn't forgive me, if Jesus didn't call out my name, I don't know where I would be. I definitely wouldn't be doing this. I definitely wouldn't have had the experiences that I've had with my Father. And I don't know this to be absolute truth, but I do feel very, very strong the fact that that was my last call. You know, there is a such thing as a last call. He's not going to continue to call for you. He's not going to continue to call your name. He's not going to continue to pull on you. And I believe that that was my last call. That day in August of 2007, I believe that was my last, that was my last time I was ever going to hear Jesus call out my name. And I am so thankful today that I answered his call. I'm so thankful today that I stuck it out. That when the world around me told me to give up, said that it was too hard, when the enemy tricked me into giving me discouragement and making me feel all kind of ways about myself, like I wasn't never going to be good enough for the kingdom, all of this, and he was trying to throw my luggage back up in my face and the luggage of my past back up in my face. I am so thankful that Jesus didn't let me give up, that Jesus encouraged me to continue this walk, that even though it's hard sometimes, Jesus is right there with us, and he is holding us up. When we can't stand, he's holding us up, you guys. When we can't fight, he's fighting for us. When we can't pray, he's praying for us. When we can't encourage ourselves, he's encouraging us. And I'm so thankful that I have the breath of life within me. I'm so thankful that God's holy breath is within my lungs. I am so thankful for that today. And you guys need to be thankful for it too. You just need to be thankful. Because if you were where I was, dead, no life, no future, and Jesus brought you out of that condition and brought you to life and light and no more darkness, I'm not cooped up in a grave anymore, then you'll be thankful too. Isn't our Father wonderful? Like, isn't he just absolutely wonderful? Like, I have no words to describe how wonderful and how just absolutely amazing Jesus is. Like, he loves us so much, you guys. He loves us so much. Like, I can't even wrap my head around the magnitude that he loves us. I told someone the other day, I said that Jesus loves us so much that he died on a cross for us. He died on a cross for us. And he didn't even know us. Like, I would hesitate to take a bullet for someone that I don't even know. And I think you would too. But Jesus, he did that for us. He loves us that much.
Like, I don't think that I love anybody other than my children and my family that much. Okay? I definitely not a stranger. I don't love a stranger that much to take a bullet for. So, I just wanted to say, Jesus is amazing. And for what he did for me, I'll be eternally thankful. Pulling me out of that grave, pulling me in that out of that dark spot of my life that I had walked around. I walked around blind, you guys. I was bumping into walls. I was falling down flat on my face. If you can imagine, it was like mud and slop, and it was just the filthiest of the filthiest that I was just trudging through every day. And I knew I was miserable, but I didn't know how to get out. I didn't know. And Jesus come by, and he showed me there was a way out. And maybe he's showing you today there's a way out. Maybe today is your day for you to get out of that pig pen, for you to get out of that slop, for you to get out of that mud, for you to stop trudging around, for you to stop walking around blindly, for you to stop being dead. You know, he called Lazarus, and he said, come forth, and Lazarus stood up. Maybe he's calling you today. Are you going to stand up? Or are you going to lay there? Are you content in the darkness? Are you content alone? Are you content being by yourself and being miserable? Are you content today? Or do you feel like there's something more? Jesus is that something more. Jesus is that something more. And he's calling you today for a reason. And he may not call you tomorrow. He may not call you next week. This may be his last time calling you. Has he called you before? And you not listen? You just stay there laying down? Today is your day. Answer his call. You don't have to be dead anymore. So until next time, God bless.

Well, praise the Lord. I just know that this message has touched someone. 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
1: 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Schaefer
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1: We welcome you to Light of the World Ministry, lighting the dark world with the power of God's true word and God's true light, Jesus Christ, the true light, with an open heart and an open mind. Let's move right on in to today's message and hear what God has for us today.
3: Of the message tonight is there beauty in the cross? Some people can say yes, some people say no. But the text tonight is going to be out of 1 Corinthians 1 and 18. And so tonight I just want to talk to you a little bit about the cross. I pray that it won't be long tonight, but the thing of it is I want the impact of the cross to play something into your life. Amen. It says right there, 1 Corinthians 1 and 18. For the preaching of the cross is to them that perish foolish, but unto us which are saved, it is the power of God. Amen. These are the things we need to know when we believe into the cross of Jesus Christ. We believe into the power of God is what we need to do. And see, the thing of it is, there's a lot of people living in these last days when the enemy's coming in against them, and they're not looking at the cross of Jesus Christ. If they are looking at the cross, how do we know it's the cross of Jesus Christ? When we see the St. Louis Golden Arch, when we see that, and people seen that old big old arch sticking up there, and I'm not talking about the McDonald's Golden Arch. I'm talking about the arch up there in St. Louis. When it stands up there, I think it is 630 feet tall is what it is. And people see that gateway, and the saying of it was so many back years ago, it was go west. That was the key. That was the way to go west. Amen. As people see that. And when you see that, what does it remind you of? Go west. Yeah. Go west. I've had lots of people tell me go somewhere, and it was definitely not west. It was way, way down is where they told me to go. Never told me to go west. Then if we also look at the Statue of Liberty, with the Statue of Liberty standing there by itself up there, and people coming to the America right there, and they can see the Statue of Liberty standing there holding a torch, and it's standing right there, and people come by and they can see that. And when they see that, the Statue of Liberty is standing there 151 feet and 1 inch tall, the statue itself, with the base of it all to the top is 305 feet and 1 inch tall is what it is. But yet they go by and they see that. But people, when they go by and they see the Statue of Liberty standing there, they can look at that big monument right there, knowing that they're going to a land of right as that. They go to a land of freedom is where they're going for. And they're going to a land of liberty, freedom, and opportunity to success is what they're looking for. But yet, then we turn around and look at the cross of Christ. It's estimated the cross of Christ was 9 to 15 feet tall. So it was something 9 to 15 feet tall is what it was. We look at something 630 feet. A monument that people looked at right there. Then we sat there with something 305 feet right there, and people go by and they say, look at that monument right there. But when they walk by and they see the cross of Christ, they look at it and just continue on is what they do. But let me say this to you. It is, we look at the cross of Jesus Christ, people see it and they know it's Easter time. Or even they'll see it in a cemetery. Or even they see it in a churchyard. Or even on top of the church. And some will look at the cross and to deeply ugly to be beautiful. A old wooden cross stained with blood, a place of death. How can you find something beauty out of that? That's where lots of people look at it right there. But see, then we go back over here again for the preaching of the word. That's what I like right here. We're having it in here. For the preaching, the word of the cross is to them that perish foolishly, but unto us which are saved, it is the power of God. We are living in a time where we see crosses all over. Me and Sister Rose will be driving all over the place, and I will look at her and tell her, I said, I see crosses in people's yard like I never saw before, and there will be crosses here and crosses there. And I will say to her, there is crosses all over that I've that I've never seen so many of them, and I even tell them, not even at Easter time, I've seen this many crosses. Have anybody looked at Los

0: crosses lately. They're everywhere. They're popping up. I don't know if it's called the COVID-19 or whatever it may be, that people are scared or whatever and thinking they can stick up a cross and it will protect him. I don't know about it, but I know what hung on that cross, and I know who's going to protect me. Hallelujah. You know, and then I will remember what she said to me one day. She had been trying to get me to put up a cross for a long time in the yard. Then all of a sudden I put up a cross one day out there. Oh, she sat there and watched me through the window out there, building a thing, getting out of there, digging a hole, putting it in concrete, standing it up, putting the lever on it, make sure it's right, make sure it's looking good, standing there. Then she comes running down there. She looks at it. She said, people can see who we represent and who we are. That's what we need to do. Just don't stick it up in the yard. I'm not telling people, go and stick up a cross in the yard. Now people can see who you represent or who you are. If it's not in your spirit, don't even do it. Amen. Because that does not make you save, having a cross sticking up. When I ride by people's yards there and I look at it and I see who they represent and who they are. It's my brothers and sisters in Christ that I pray that they are and who they represent. Some will hear this over Facebook. I hope some people will hear it over rebroadcast and start taking a hold and clinging to the old rugged cross is what we need to do. There are times we need to go back to the cross of Christ. There are times we need to look at the cross. Amen. We need to remember the old rugged cross. We need to remember the bloody stain of the cross is what we need to do. So is there beauty in the cross? How do you see the cross? We see the beauty of the cross. See, Sister Rose, she seen the beauty of the cross. The day that I come up here, the first day I come up here, and I saw Sister Rose, she was sitting right there with Sister Tara and Brother Bishop, and I sat on the back pew of them. And at night I decided to come back to church because I like the Spirit of God. You know, even though we're not members of the church here, she was, we still classify this as our church. So I come back that night and I hear the Word of God again. And all of a sudden, Sister Rose come walking around here. And Brother Avery was sitting right here playing his guitar right here. And all of a sudden, this was the church started. She walked over to him. I don't know what she said, but I seen him reach back here and plug the cross up. That cross right there, it was unplugged. But see, the thing of it was, she seen something that was not right. She seen that cross lit up before. Then all of a sudden she comes to church and that cross was not lit up. See, that's the thing of it is, we need to recognize, we need to see the light of the cross is what we need to do. But she was not, she was bent, bound, and determined, brother, you was going to plug that cross up. And I'm telling this something tonight that I've never told nobody. I never even told her that I recognized that she knew the beauty of the cross. See, how do you look at the cross? Is how do you look at it? And Brother Avery reached over and he plugged that cross up. And like I say, I never told that to nobody. Nobody. See, she seen a light, and that light was the light of Christ is what she saw. Back right there, 1 Corinthians 1:18, right there. But unto us which are saved, it is the power of God. The cross is the power of God simply because it was there that the total sin debt was paid and given the Holy Spirit in whom the power resides literally to work mightily in our lives. Mightily into our lives right there is what we need to do. See, Sister Rose knew the power. She lived the power because she is a believer of Jesus Christ. Hallelujah. When you believe in Jesus Christ, you can live the power. You can know the power of Jesus Christ. You can stand there and say, devil, you're under my feet, and know that you can tread over any demons, any devils of hell, that you can proclaim something, that you can go to a hospital and say, rise in the name of Jesus. These are the things that we need to learn, that Jesus Christ gave us the power. Hallelujah. Woo! Hallelujah. That we can go forth, we can fight and be witnesses for Him. Hallelujah. Because it was something that was 9 or 15 feet tall that people seized. Hallelujah. It ain't something that is 630 feet. It ain't something that is 305 feet or whatever. It's something that was 9 to 15 feet tall that we ride around and see people turn their clothes out to it. But I look, my memory rolls back to it each and every day. Hallelujah! Hallelujah! Hallelujah! Hallelujah! Hallelujah! Woo, I'm fixing to get happy. Hallelujah! Glory! Hallelujah! Over 2,000 years ago, the Roman leaders mocked him and saying, if you are the Son of God, come off down off that cross and save yourself. If you are, come down off that cross, save yourself. And they that passed by mocked him, wagging a head, saying, oh, thou destroyest the temples in 3 days, and destroyest the temples and build it in 3 days. Save thyself, oh, Son of God. Save thyself and come off the cross. See, that's the way the world looked at it back then. The ones who put them on that cross, now they telling them in the last minute for what world could see it, knowing they crucified our Savior. But see, the thing of it is, what are we going to cling to in these last days? Hallelujah. Are you going to cling to something that is a myth or whatever? The people say, if you are the Son of God, come down. But see, what are you hanging on to tonight? How can you see beauty in the cross tonight? It was an ugly, terrible thing that was there. It was an old wooden cross. It was old rusty nails right there. It had blood all over it right there. It was stained with blood. And it was a place of death called Golgotha Hill. How can you find beauty on an ugly thing like that? How can you see that? You know, have you ever seen somebody before? I've heard before, if you've seen an ugly kid, and if you follow that kid home, you're definitely going to probably see an ugly mama and a daddy. Then we've seen some kids sometime there, they're so ugly that they're cute. I don't know however you look at it, but how can you find beauty into something? Hallelujah. You know, the devil was a liar in the beginning of the garden. He is a liar at the time of the cross. And he is a liar today in this world. Hallelujah. He's trying to tell people right now a false religion, a better way to go. Hallelujah. You ain't got to believe in the Word of God just to say that you're a Christian is good enough. No, I'm telling you what. We need to cling back to the old wooden cross again. We need to cling to the old blood-stained cross again. It may not look beautiful to you. It may look ugly. Hallelujah. But I'm here to give you the place of death. Oh, you can ride through a cemetery sometime. Then you look at these old tombstones out there. Some of the old ones out there. You can ride out there and say, you know, that's a pretty tombstone. They are. They spent some money back then on some nice ones. Now they throw a little rock on the ground and put your name on there and kiss you goodbye and send you on. But see, the thing of it is, they put some ones out there and it's pretty. How can you say something's pretty in a graveyard knowing who's in the ground? How many of them that's in the ground is the saint of God, and how many of them is burning in hell today? No matter what's standing over you, no matter how pretty it is, no matter how much money you have, if you don't believe in Jesus Christ, I'm here to tell you, when you close your eyes to death, you will bust hell wide open.
1: Amen.
0: And you will burn and burn forever. Back in 1 Corinthians 1:18. For the preaching of the cross is to them that perish foolish. But unto us which are saved, it is the power of God. How do you see beauty in the cross? How do you see beauty in the cross?
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We continue reading about the ministry of Jesus Christ at the beginning of Mark chapter 7. The Pharisees and some of the scribes gathered around him when they had come from Jerusalem, and had seen that some of his disciples were eating their bread with impure hands, that is, unwashed. For the Pharisees and all the Jews do not eat unless they carefully wash their hands, thus observing the traditions of the elders. And when they come from the marketplace, they do not eat unless they cleanse themselves. And there are many other things which they have received in order to observe, such as the washing of cups and pitchers and copper pots. The Pharisees and the scribes asked him, "Why do your disciples not walk according to the tradition of the elders, but eat their bread with impure hands?" And he said to them, "Rightly did Isaiah prophesy of you hypocrites, as it is written, 'This people honors me with their lips, but their heart is far away from me. But in vain do they worship me, teaching as doctrines the precepts of men. Neglecting the commandment of God, you hold to the tradition of men.'" He was also saying to them, "You are experts at setting aside the commandment of God in order to keep your tradition. For Moses said, 'Honor your father and your mother,' and 'He who speaks evil of father or mother is to be put to death.' But you say, 'If a man says to his father or his mother, whatever I have that would help you is korban, that is to say, given to God,' you no longer permit him to do anything for his father or his mother, thus invalidating the word of God by your tradition, which you have handed down. And you do many things such as that."

Mark 7:14. After he called the crowd to him again, he began saying to them, "Listen to me, all of you, and understand. There is nothing outside the man which can defile him if it goes into him, but the things which proceed out of the man are what defile the man. If anyone has ears to hear, let him hear."

he had left the crowd and entered the house, his disciples questioned him about the parable. And he said to them, "Are you so lacking in understanding also? Do you not understand that whatever goes into the man from outside cannot defile him, because it does not go into his heart, but into his stomach, and is eliminated?" Thus he declared all foods clean. And he was saying, "That which proceeds out of the man, that is what defiles the man. For from within, out of the heart of men, proceed the evil thoughts, fornications, thefts, murders, adulteries, deeds of coveting and wickedness, as well as deceit, sensuality, envy, slander, pride, and foolishness. All these evil things proceed from within and defile the man." Find out more about this little ministry with a big message by visiting our website, theword.info. The word is hyphenated. Theword.info. 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

0: It's time for another chapter in the ongoing story of one family's finances in The Young and the Foolish.
1: Gwendolyn, darling, I'm home!
2: Oh, Roger, how could you?

0: Well, dearest, I got in the car, drove home, and walked in the front door.
1: No, Roger, I mean this. You've got another, don't you?
0: Oh, Gwen, it's not what you think.
1: Oh, no? Then explain this. Last night, while you were gone, there was a phone call.
0: A simple error. A wrong number, perhaps.
1: Wrong numbers don't ask for you by name and account number. Admit it, Roger. You've got another credit card.
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1: We can't go on like this, Roger. 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
1: Roger!
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3: Matthew.
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3: 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I just need you to listen to me.
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10: 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For God so loved the world that he gave his only begotten Son, that whosoever believeth in him should not perish, but have everlasting life. John 3:16. John 3:16 is the flagship verse of the Holy Bible. It is hated by 5 distinct groups of people. The first ones are the atheists. The second is the Muslims. The third is the cults. The fourth is the liberals. And the fifth is sometimes conservatives who really do not understand the meaning of John 3:16. It is God's promise to Adam and Eve in the Garden of Eden when he said the seed of this woman shall bruise the head of this serpent who was disguised as the devil. God kept his promise when Jesus Christ appeared and died on the cross, was hung on Calvary's cross for our sins. Revival is America's only hope. It is not the bankers. It's not Wall Street. We need revival from the White House down to the lowest house. And without revival in the United States of America and a return to the basic foundations of this country, we will lose our nation. It was John Adams and John Hancock who signed the Declaration of Independence that said we have no sovereign but God and no king but Jesus. It is time for us to wake up America. Many of our young people do not know the value and the importance of John 3:16. God so loved the world that he gave his only begotten Son, that whosoever believeth in him should not perish but have everlasting life. God has called me to wake up America and the world. And we need to realize that God's love for this world was Africa, Asia, Antarctica, Australia, Europe, North America, and South America. There is no place on earth that God's love was not shed through the finished work of his Son. We need to call on Americans, first of all, to evangelize the world because we have the capacity to do so. President Ronald Reagan said, I go into the Lincoln bedroom and I pray. And he said, I could not run this country without prayer. And I go to him so much, I'm afraid that I'm going to get a busy signal. That's what the president told me September 30th, 1987, in the executive office at the White House. We need leaders now who will acknowledge the providence of Almighty God upon the United States of America and go back to the basics to stop the sin that is destroying America from within. The God of this world has blinded the eyes and minds of many people, but God is still on his throne. And I'm not ashamed of the gospel of Jesus Christ, for it is the power of God unto salvation. If it was not for a Gideon New Testament, you would not be hearing this voice on this radio station today. God bless you, and God bless the Gideons.

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3: 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Let no one deceive you with empty words, for because of such things God's wrath comes on those who are disobedient. Therefore do not be partners with them. For you were once darkness, but now you are light in the Lord. Live as children of light, for the fruit of light consists in all goodness, righteousness, and truth. And find out what pleases the Lord. Have nothing to do with the fruitless deeds of darkness, but rather expose them, for it is shameful even to mention what the disobedient do in secret. But everything exposed by the light becomes visible, for it is light that makes everything visible. From Ephesians 5. Listen to the Bible. It's great for the soul.

0: The gift of salvation is today's lesson from the Proverbs. It's taken from Proverbs 13 and verse 21. Misfortune pursues the sinner, but prosperity is the reward of the righteous. Now Ephesians 2, 8 and 9 says, "For by grace are you saved through faith, and this is not from yourselves. It is God's gift, not from works, so that no one can boast." God has given us so many gifts, but none can compare with the gift of salvation. We have not earned our salvation. It is a gift from God. We can't be good enough to be saved. That is the whole purpose of Jesus' sacrifice. When we accept Christ into our hearts, we are saved by His grace. God's grace is an ultimate gift, and we owe to Him the ultimate in thanksgiving. Let us praise the Creator for His priceless gift, and let us share the good news with all who cross our paths. We return our Father's love by accepting His grace and sharing His message and His love. When we do, we are eternally blessed. Remember today's lesson from the Proverbs, the gift of salvation. Misfortune pursues the sinner, but prosperity is a reward of the righteous. Proverbs 13 and verse 21.
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Welcome to Fig Tree Ministry Broadcast. My name is Elder Willie Carter. Thank you for joining me as we endeavor to strengthen the body of Christ through His Word. Remember, the gospel is not for everyone, only whosoever will. Today's lesson is In His Presence. Genesis 3, chapter verses 7 through 11, and John chapter 16, verses 5 through 16. To be in the presence of the Lord God Almighty is to be filled with His Spirit. And how can we enter into this presence without knowing who His Spirit really is? We must take His Word and learn of Him. He is seen from Genesis to Revelation, and the acts of the Holy Spirit are seen from Genesis to Revelation. Jesus demonstrated the presence of God through the Holy Spirit and made Him known to His disciple. We witness His presence in Jesus through His ministry, and as He gave the disciples the promise of His coming to live in them. He told them what to expect from Him and what His ministry through them would be, and also what His ministry would be in the world. John 16, verses 5 through 16. But now I am going to Him who sent me, yet none of you ask me, where are you going? But because I have said these things, sorrow has filled your hearts, taking complete possession of them. However, I am telling you nothing but the truth when I say it is profitable, good, expedient, and advantageous for you that I go away. Because if I do not go away, the Comforter, who is your counselor, your helper, your advocate, your intercessor, the one who strengthened you and stand by you, will not come to you into close fellowship with you. But if I go away, I will send Him to you to be in close fellowship with you. And when He comes, He will convict and convince the world and bring demonstration to it about sin, about uprightness of heart and right standing with God, and about judgment. Verse 13. But when He, the Spirit of truth, the truth-giving Spirit, comes, He will guide you into all the truth, the whole, the full truth. He will not speak His own message on His own authority, but He will tell whatever He hears from the Father. He will give the message that has been given to Him, and He will announce and declare to you the things that are to come that will happen in the future. He will honor and glorify Me, because He will take of Me, He will receive of Me, draw upon what is Mine, and will reveal, declare, He will disclose, transmit it to you. Everything that the Father has is Mine. That is what I meant when I said that He, the Spirit of truth, will take the things that are Mine and will reveal, He will declare, disclose, transmit it to you. In a little while, you will no longer see Me. And again, after a short time, you will see Me. And this was reading from the Amplified Bible. In His presence, filled with the Word, believers have the ability to complete Matthew 28:18 through 20 and Mark chapter 16:15 through 20, where Jesus told His disciples to go, preach, baptize, make disciples, cast out evil spirits, lay hands on the sick, speak with new tongues,
and be divinely protected. Jesus has kept his promise. Now we must open the door of our hearts unto the Holy Spirit and allow him to minister through us if we are to be effective ministers of God today. In Genesis 3, verses 7 through 11, we see when the presence of God left man. Starting with verse 7, then the eyes of them both were open, and they knew that they were naked. They sewed fig leaves together and made themselves apron-like girdles. And they heard the sound of the Lord God walking in the garden in the cool of the day. And Adam and his wife hid themselves from the presence of the Lord God among the trees of the garden. But the Lord God called to Adam and said to him, "Where are you?" And he said, "I heard the sound of you walking in the garden, and I was afraid because I was naked, and I hid myself." And he said, "Who told you that you were naked? Have you eaten of the tree which I commanded you that you should not eat?" Before they ate of the forbidden tree, man only knew the presence. They had no knowledge of evil, only good. His presence was so prevalent, they communed with him because they had no sin. They did not know about evil. They only knew his presence. But the moment they were disobedient, listening to another voice, they knew. This knowing of good and evil became supreme in their lives. Suddenly, they knew they needed to be covered. Fear was born, and they became afraid and hid from God. Their identity with God had left them. His Holy Spirit in their spirit was no longer the same. The present had left them. And it left them the moment they partook of the forbidden fruit of good and evil. Now, self-knowledge became supreme. So they became dead men walking. Without the presence of his spirit in us, we too will run away from him and hide behind pride, lust of the flesh, the pride of life, the cares of this world. We hide in the darkness hoping he never appears asking, "Where are you?" As Adam and Eve did, men today are still covering themselves. They have accepted the lie of Satan. Who knows the truth? According to James 2:19, the Bible said they believe and also trembles. Matthew 8:29, the evil spirit cried out, "What business do we have in common with each other, Son of God? Have you come to torment us before the appointed time of judgment?" So they know the truth, but they have convinced men to believe the lie. And men are still running away from the present because they hear the voice of Satan. He has convinced many that all the acts of the Holy Spirit died with the disciples, and they are not for today. There is no divine healing, no deliverance from evil spirits. As a matter of fact, he has convinced many that there is no such thing as a devil. He have convinced them that speaking and praying in tongues in the spirit is not of God, and even denies the manifestation of the gifts of the spirit.
Adam and Eve lived off the residue of being in his presence. But the scriptures records

0: that when Adam was 930 years old, he died, validating the truth of God's word. His presence is God's Holy Spirit then and now. Joel 2:28-30 promised his return, that is the return of the Holy Spirit, in a greater measure. And Acts chapter 2 was the fulfillment of this promise. Today we can enter his presence once again. His spirit will come to live in us when we accept Jesus Christ as Savior and Lord over our lives. He will fill us with his spirit once again. His presence living in us, leading and guiding us, telling us what he sees and hears in heaven, revealing heavenly revelation to us, telling us things that are to come. He is our seal, validating believers to take the authority over all the works of the devil. Salvation must include the immersion of the Holy Spirit in our lives. He is our power, our authority to resist the temptation of the enemy of our souls. When we totally submit to his leading us, we are able to discern between our will, our words, and also God's will and God's word. An obedient lifestyle becomes easier and most of all, desired more and more. Believers today have been deceived into thinking getting in his presence is listening to a praise song and having a spiritual feeling. That can happen, but that's not the true presence God requires of us. In his presence is living a life that is godly, upright, and a life that pleases him. It is a lifestyle that reverently fear him and honor him in all things at all times. In the presence is all about total obedience to his word no matter the circumstance. Jesus demonstrated this lifestyle. He told his disciple that he always does the Father's will. He spoke against all ungodliness without respect of person. He preached the kingdom of God. He healed the sick. He cast out evil spirit. He opened blinded eyes and deaf ears. He raised the dead. Why? Because he lived a life filled with the presence out of obedience. John 6:38 says, Jesus said, I come down from heaven not to do my will, but to do the will of him who sent me. John 8:29, he said, he who sent me is always with me. He has not left me alone because I always do what pleases him. John 14:12-14, Jesus said, I assure you most solemnly, he will himself be able to do these things that I do. And he will do even greater things than these because I go to the Father. As he released his spirit on the cross, the veil in the temple ripped from top to bottom, representing a new and better way to the Father through the blood of Jesus, directly into his presence. God, our Father, seeks a constant walk with us, not just an evening walk. He is seeking after one to worship him in spirit and in truth. He wants you and I to be filled with his spirit in his presence at all times. Thank you for listening to Fig Tree Ministry today. May the Lord continue to bless you.
1: Welcome, and thank you for tuning in today to the Heaven to Earth Ministry Broadcast. This is Brother Richie Enloe proclaiming the greatest message known to man,

the gospel of Jesus Christ. The gospel is the greatest piece of news that has ever come to man on planet Earth. And furthermore, the greatest thing that could ever happen in your life is for you to believe on the Lord Jesus Christ and be saved. Stay tuned for today's program. I begin today with a question. Would you rather for God to be nice to you or fair to you? In His dealing with you, had you rather Him be nice or for Him to be fair? Keep that in mind, and we're going to go to Matthew chapter 20, a parable that we talked about a little bit last week, and we want to go a little deeper today. Matthew 20 and verse 1. For the kingdom of heaven is like unto a man that is an householder, which went out early in the morning to hire laborers into his vineyard. And when he had agreed with the laborers for a penny a day, he sent them into his vineyard. And he went out about the third hour, and he saw others standing idle in the marketplace. And he said unto them, Go ye also into the vineyard, and whatsoever is right I will give you. And they went their way. And again he went out about the sixth hour and the ninth hour, and did likewise. And about the 11th hour he went out, and he found others standing idle, and he saith unto them, Why stand ye here idle all the day? And they say unto him, Because no man hath hired us. He saith unto them, Go ye also into the vineyard, and whatsoever is right, that shall ye receive. So when the even was come, the Lord of the vineyard saith unto his steward, Call the laborers, and give them their hire, beginning from the last even unto the first. And when they came that were hired about the 11th hour, they received every man a penny. But when the first came, they supposed that they should have received more. And they likewise received every man a penny. And when they had received it, they murmured against the good man of the house, saying, These last have wrought but 1 hour, and thou hast made them equal unto us, which have borne the burden and the heat of the day. But he answered one of them and said, Friend, I do thee no wrong. Didst not thou agree with me for a penny? Take that thine is and go thy way, and I will give unto this last even as unto thee. Is it not lawful for me to do what I will with my own? I want to stop right there. And I want to tell you today, the revelation of this parable is that in this parable of the owner of the vineyard and the laborers, it is illustrating and it is demonstrating to us two ways in which God deals with man. The two ways in which God deals with man. First, God can deal with man on terms of grace and favor. Grace and favor is the first way in which God deals with man. And secondly, the parable shows to us how that God can also deal with man on terms of justice or fairness. God deals with us either on terms of grace and favor or on terms of justice and fairness. The one that the owner of the vineyard, the ones that he hired last, the ones that he hired near the end of the workday, they represent those in which receive God's grace and favor. You see, the man was very nice to them. He paid them a penny, which was a day's labor, even though they barely even had time to even get to the field and begin to work. But those whom the man hired first, those that he hired in the early part of the day, in the morning, when it came time for him to pay off and to deal with them, he gives them exactly what he agreed to give them. So they represent those whom God deals with

in terms of justice and fairness. He did them no wrong. He gave them exactly what they deserved. But the ones who hardly did any work at all, yet they received the same reward. They got credit for a full day's work, even though they barely even had time to break a sweat. My question to you is even again, as I gave it to you in the first. Would you rather for God to be nice to you or be fair to you? God gives us salvation. He gives it to us on the grace-based system. There is a wage-based system in which the world operates. But then there is God's grace and salvation that comes to us on the grace-based system. I have a job, and I work 40 hours a week. You know, some people may say, well, you don't really work. But I am on the clock for 40 hours a week. At the end of the pay week, my employer owes me for 40 hours of work. It is that which we have agreed upon. They owe me a 40-hour check. They're legally obligated to me. That is the wage-based system. But praise God, God doesn't deal with us and give us His salvation on the old wage-based system. The Bible is very clear. Read Ephesians 2. For by grace are you saved, through faith, and that not of yourself. It is not of works, lest any man should boast. In the parable, I want to show you another clue to what I'm speaking of. Matthew chapter 20 and verse 8. Keep in mind, the Bible tells us, listen, the Bible tells us that judgment must first begin at the house of God. Judgment will first begin at the house of God with God's own people. Look at verse 8. So when the even was come, the Lord of the vineyard saith unto his steward, call the laborers and give them their hire, beginning from the last even unto the first. So judgment begins at the house of God. Those that were hired last, those that received the favor and the grace and got credit for working when they did not actually work, they represent God's people. And I'm so glad today that salvation is on the grace-based system. One group in the parable, one group worked all day, whereas the other group that were hired late, they barely even worked. The first group that were hired early, they had to bear the heat of the day and the burden of the day. They worked in the morning. They worked at noon, and then they worked into the evening, and they received what was just. But the other group that were hired at the end, they did not even break a sweat, yet they both received a penny. One group, God is showing his favor and his grace. And with another group, he is showing his justice and his fairness. They got exactly what they deserved, whereas the other group received much more than they deserved. Now I want to show you, in this parable, I want to show you another clue. There are three specific time periods that are mentioned. Three specific time periods where the man went out to hire the laborers. It specifically mentions the third hour, the sixth hour, and the ninth hour. And in the Gospel of Mark and in the Gospel of Matthew, Mark chapter 15 and Matthew chapter 27, these three specific time periods are mentioned. Let me read them now. Mark chapter 15 and verse 25.

0: was the third hour and they crucified him. The same hour mentioned in the parable was the very hour, the third hour, in which Jesus was nailed to the cross. They put him up on the cross at the ninth hour. Now let's look at Mark chapter 15 and verse 33. And when the sixth hour was come, there was darkness over the whole land until the ninth hour. Do you see that? The third hour is mentioned. The sixth hour is mentioned, and the ninth hour is mentioned. These are mentioned in Mark 15 and Matthew 27 during the narrative portion of the crucifixion. Now, Mark chapter 15 and verse 34. And at the ninth hour, Jesus cried with a loud voice, saying, Eloi, Eloi, lema sabachthani, which is interpreted, my God, why hast thou forsaken me? What is these three specific time periods in how that they correlate from the time of the crucifixion of the Son of God and the parable with which we have been studying in Matthew 20? There is a connection. There is a correlation. There is a parallel in the mentioning of these three specific hours, the third hour, the sixth hour, and the ninth hour. What is he trying to tell us? But I believe he is trying to tell us that Jesus was the one who was sent to work. Jesus was the one, the Son, was hired by the Father to go into the vineyard of the world, to go into the harvest field of the world to do His work. Jesus is the great workman. He bore the heat and the burden of the day, doing the work of redemption, doing the work of reconciliation, and doing the work of salvation. Amen. Jesus was sent to work. John 4 and 34. This is what Jesus said. He said, my meat is to do the will of him that sent me and finish his work. Jesus said in John 9 and 4, he said, I must work the works of him that sent me while it is day. The hour cometh when no man can work. I want to tell you today, brothers and sisters, Calvary was the place of His work. The cross was His work. The suffering for humanity was His great work. His death, His burial, His resurrection, it was the work of God. Amen.
1: Well, unfortunately, our time is up for today, but we hope that this word has been a real blessing to you. If you want to be saved today, if you feel right now an inner tugging at your heart, that is the Holy Spirit. The Holy Spirit is drawing you. He is knocking on your heart's door. I'm about to lead you in prayer, and I just want you to call out to God and make these words sincerely your very own. Heavenly Father, in Jesus' name, I ask you to come into my heart and to forgive me of my sins. Wash me with your blood, the blood that Jesus shed at the cross of Calvary. Heavenly Father, I know I'm not good enough, and I cannot save myself, but I know that Jesus died for me, and He hung in my place, and He is my sacrifice. Holy Spirit, I invite you into my heart and life. Make me a new person. Make me a new creation from this day forward. Give me a desire and a thirst and a hunger for your presence and your word. And thank you for saving me today. In Jesus' name, amen. Well, if you prayed that prayer and you...
2: Mary and Elizabeth. Today's reading from the Word.

In the first few verses of Luke, Zacharias and Elizabeth have been favored by the Lord with a pregnancy. Now we continue reading from the Bible at Luke 1:26.

called the Son of the Most High, and the Lord God will give him the throne of his father David, and he will reign over the house of Jacob forever, and his kingdom will have no end. Mary said to the angel, How can this be, since I am a virgin? The angel answered and said to her, The Holy Spirit will come upon you, and the power of the Most High will overshadow you. And for that reason the Holy Child shall be called the Son of God. And behold, even your relative Elizabeth has also conceived a son in her old age, and she who was called barren is now in her sixth month. For nothing will be impossible with God. And Mary said, Behold, the bondslave of the Lord. May it be done to me according to your word. And the angel departed from her. Luke 1:39. Now at this time Mary arose and went in a hurry to the hill country, to a city of Judah, and entered the house of Zacharias and greeted Elizabeth. When Elizabeth heard Mary's greeting, the baby leaped in her womb, and Elizabeth was filled with the Holy Spirit. And she cried out with a loud voice and said, Blessed are you among women, and blessed is the fruit of your womb. And how has it happened to me that the mother of my Lord would come to me? For behold, when the sound of your greeting reached my ears, the baby leaped in my womb for joy. And blessed is she who believed that there would be a fulfillment of what had been spoken to her by the Lord. And Mary said, My soul exalts the Lord, and my spirit has rejoiced in God my Savior. For he has had regard for the humble state of his bondslave. For behold, from this time on all generations will count me blessed. For the Mighty One has done great things for me, and holy is his name. And his mercy is upon generation after generation toward those who fear him. He has done mighty deeds with his arm. He has scattered those who were proud in the thoughts of their heart. He has brought down rulers from their thrones, and has exalted those who were humble. He has filled the hungry with good things, and sent away the rich empty-handed. He has given help to Israel his servant, in remembrance of his mercy, as he spoke to our fathers, to Abraham and his descendants forever. And Mary stayed with her about 3 months, and then returned to her home. This is The Word, a listener-supported ministry. The address here is Post Office Box 444, Paradise, California, 95969. This is Nicholas Hope.

In the first few verses of Luke, Zacharias and Elizabeth have been favored by the Lord with a pregnancy. Now we continue reading from the Bible at Luke 1:26. Now in the sixth month, the angel Gabriel was sent from God to a city in Galilee called Nazareth, to a virgin engaged to a man whose name was Joseph, of the descendants of David. And the virgin's name was Mary. And coming in, he said to her, "Greetings, favored one, the Lord is with you." But she was very perplexed at this statement, and kept pondering what kind of salutation this was. The angel said to her, "Do not be afraid, Mary, for you have found favor with God. And behold, you will conceive in your womb and bear a son, and you shall name him Jesus. He will be great and will be called the Son of the Most High.

high, and the Lord God will give him the throne of his father David. And he will reign over the house of Jacob forever, and his kingdom will have no end. Mary said to the angel, How can this be, since I am a virgin? The angel answered and said to her, The Holy Spirit will come upon you, and the power of the Most High will overshadow you, and for that reason the Holy Child shall be called the Son of God. And behold, even your relative Elizabeth is also conceived a son in her old age, and she who was called barren is now in her sixth month, for nothing will be impossible with God. And Mary said, Behold, the bondslave of the Lord, may it be done to me according to your word. And the angel departed from her. Luke 1:39. Now at this time Mary arose and went in a hurry to the hill country, to a city of Judah, and entered the house of Zacharias and greeted Elizabeth. When Elizabeth heard Mary's greeting, the baby leaped in her womb, and Elizabeth was filled with the Holy Spirit. And she cried out with a loud voice and said, Blessed are you among women, and blessed is the fruit of your womb. And how has it happened to me that the mother of my Lord would come to me? For behold, when the sound of your greeting reached my ears, the baby leaped in my womb for joy. And blessed is she who believed that there would be a fulfillment of what had been spoken to her by the Lord. And Mary said, My soul exalts the Lord, and my spirit has rejoiced in God my Savior. For he has had regard for the humble state of his bondslave. For behold, from this time on all generations will count me blessed. For the Mighty One has done great things for me, and holy is his name. And his mercy is upon generation after generation toward those who fear him. He has done mighty deeds with his arm. He has scattered those who were proud in the thoughts of their heart. He has brought down rulers from their thrones, and has exalted those who were humble. He has filled the hungry with good things, and sent away the rich empty-handed. He has given help to Israel his servant, in remembrance of his mercy, as he spoke to our fathers, to Abraham and his descendants forever. And Mary stayed with her about 3 months, and then returned to her home. This is The Word, a listener-supported ministry. The address here is Post Office Box 444, Paradise, California, 95969. This is Nicholas Hope.

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1: Ever get lost?
0: Well, go down this road a piece and turn right. Shouldn't matter where. It's all open field.
1: If you're looking for heaven, Jesus said he came from heaven.
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1: For directions to heaven, who are you listening to? Someone who thinks they know the way?
0: Then I think there's a farm or something.
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3: He can move mountains.
4: Hello, this is Trixie and Milton Sanders of the Meeting Place of Barnwell Ministries. We are a ministry that seeks to reveal God's truth to a dark world and also to encourage the saints of God that this is not our home. We are only passing through. We are a church without walls, one that seeks to please Almighty God in all that we do. Our focus is on those that are broken and don't know what to do or where to turn. We can be reached on Facebook at the Meeting Place of Barnwell. Now, let's go and see what will Almighty God speak in your life today.
3: Has he ever covered you? Come on, my God is awesome.
5: Come on. The title of this message is simply this, All or Nothing.
6: Come on.
5: I come here today to preach you all or preach you nothing.
7: Come on.
5: I come here today to not preach Milton, but preach Jesus and him crucified.
6: Come on. Yes.
5: That's why I'm here today.
7: Yes.
5: Nothing else matters to me.
7: Come on.
5: Matter of fact, I've been thrown out of some things because of how I believe and what I stand on. But that is okay, amen?
7: Come on. Come on.
5: I choose to be set apart because I once, one time or another, was in darkness, but I've been called out of that and I've been shown the light.
7: Come on.
6: Yes.
5: The light that shines on me that I trust and that I believe that he can and that he will.
7: Yes. Yes, Lord.
5: I believe it.
7: Amen. Come on, man.
5: And I receive it.
6: Praise Jesus.
5: And I heard the man say on the radio.
7: Come on. Come on.
5: Fire baptized believers don't see limitations.
7: Come on. Praise Come on, man. Come on.
5: They don't see a limitation.
7: That's right. That's right. That's
5: they
7: right.
5: see an opportunity.
7: There you go.
5: You know what I see here? You know what I've heard here this morning? Flip back to the book of Acts. Mm-hmm. Mm-hmm. I'm just saying. Flip back to the book of Acts.
7: There you go. Come on.
5: And your spirit man, you've read the book of Acts.
7: Oh, yeah. Come on.
5: Where did the church start?
7: That's right.
8: That's right.
7: The real church.
5: The real church. Where God is allowed to come in.
7: Come on. Yeah. That's right.
5: Most of our churches today, if you have a brother to come here, like Greg and I, or some things going on in the service, and the service stops, they will throw your happy tail out.
7: That's right. That's it.
5: I've been there.
7: That's right.
5: Matter of fact, I witnessed it.
7: Come on. Come on.
5: Matter of fact, they threw a drunk man out, and guess who followed it?
7: Come on.
5: Me and my family. If he was not welcome, because the scripture simply says this, he went to the whoremongers and the drunkards, amen?
7: Come on. Yes.
5: The misfits.
7: Come on.
6: Yes.
5: If they are going to be thrown out, if they are not welcome, guess what? I am.

0: I'm a misfit.
1: Come on.
0: Amen. Come on. I had issues. If they are not welcome, I know that I am not welcome. Amen. If I am not welcome, I know that Jesus ain't welcome.
1: Come on,
0: and if Jesus is not welcome, you know what? I personally don't want to be a part of it anyway. Because
1: yeah.
0: there are things yes. that will attempt to attach themselves to me.
1: Come on.
0: And I don't have time for that mess. I've come through too much hell to turn back now. Amen?
1: Amen.
0: I refuse to turn back. And I refuse to be a part of any old just go through the motion church.
1: Come on.
0: Amen?
1: Come on.
0: Listen, I want to be a part of a church in these last days that on a hilltop for all to see that they hear that this brother or this sister or whatever the case may be is calling down heaven and that God is moving.
1: Come on.
0: Amen?
1: Yes. Come on,
0: see, because so many times, if you flip back and I forget where it is, we've got all these prophets and all these people that are calling on their gods, but nothing is happening.
1: That's right.
0: Why? They are attached to a dead God, a God that has come, that has lived and died and is still dead.
1: Come on, brother.
0: But my God. He looked and saw your issue and my issue, and he looked down at you and I, and he put his stuff on hold in heaven and said, Father, I must go.
1: Come on.
0: And he came, born of a virgin, found a few years later. He was lost, but found in the synagogue.
1: Yes.
0: And what did he say to his mother?
2: Oh, come on.
0: What did he say?
1: Come on.
0: I must be about my father's
1: come on.
0: Business.
1: Yeah. Right. Come on.
0: Saints, you must speak. Not about the church's business.
1: Come on.
0: This church, if he were to split the eastern sky at this very moment, I promise you, the clothes that are here, the chairs that are here, those of you that are fire baptized, tongue speaking, or whatever the case may be, saints of the living God, I promise you, your clothes will remain, your shoes will remain, the ring will remain, amen. Because I've been married to this woman, but she and I have an understanding that I'm also married to another. I also have dual citizenship. I am here, but I am not here. Amen. See, as these things come and situations happen, I step over.
1: Come on.
0: Walk through. Because I am dependent on my Lord to lead and guide and direct the pathway of he that is righteous.
3: Amen.
2: Praise Jesus.
0: He that is righteous.
1: Come on.
0: Are you getting this?
1: Amen.
0: Are you enjoying this?
1: Yes, sir.
0: He wants you, saints of God, to step out of the confines of your limitations of what people say that you can not do.
1: That's right. Amen. Come on.
0: And to what Christ says that you can.
1: Amen. Come on.
0: Philippians 4 and 13 simply says this. I can do all things through Christ who strengthens me.
3: Amen.
1: Come on.
0: All. So what are the limitations? What are the circumstances that are staring you down? Think about those things, saints of God. And as this mountain is looking at you, you begin to smile and say, thus it is written,
1: come on.
0: Man shall not live by bread alone.
1: Yeah.
0: Every word that proceeded out of the mouth of the living God.
1: Come on.
0: Mountain, this is my last time entertaining the thought of even speaking to you.
1: Come on.
0: Be gone.
1: Amen. Come on.
0: It can't help but
1: come on. Come on.
0: Amen. Amen. Jeremiah 32:27 simply says, behold, I am the Lord thy God of all flesh. Is there anything too hard for me? Saints, I don't know where you find yourself today. I don't know what the circumstances and the things that are going on in your life, but Christ simply says,

0: more than enough.
1: Amen.
0: And there is nothing too hard for them that believe.
1: Amen. Yes.
0: Nothing too hard. Saints of God, we must recognize that we are different. See, I can talk to Greg. Greg and I are similar in lots of ways. And Greg and I recognize that we are different. There's been some churches that I've been in that something didn't feel right.
1: Mm-hmm.
0: You ever been a part of something like that? You walk into a place of worship and you were there, but you weren't there. You didn't blend in.
1: Mm-hmm.
0: You know why? There's a scripture that talks about the very witness.
1: Mm-hmm.
0: There was something that has been birthed on the inside of us.
1: Amen.
0: That sets us apart.
2: Come on, bro.
0: We can't help but be different.
1: Amen.
0: So that as we walk, as 2 Corinthians 5:17, that old man we left back in the old day. Amen.
1: Amen.
0: But now we're living in the new man. Because as we walk, it's not us that walks. It is Christ. Is he more than enough?
1: Amen.
0: Are you tired of being sick and tired?
1: Amen.
0: Tired of being sick and tired? Tired of not being able to make it to the master because of the people getting in your way Sunday after Sunday after Sunday? Is that you? Do you ever have situations that are between you and Almighty God? God is looking for some folks that have a pressing spirit.
1: Come on,
0: a determined spirit.
1: Come on.
0: Like the lady with the issue of blood.
1: Come on,
0: she had exhausted everything. She had gone to all the doctors. She had exhausted all of her money. And she had been quarantined and told, if you come out these doors, you will be stoned. That's when the natural stops. While she was in her closet, she began to pray and cry out for help.
1: Come on.
0: Like you and I should be doing.
1: Come on. Right.
0: Lord, not if, but when I could touch the hem.
1: Come on.
0: You and I have access to the hem. What is the name of the song? On the main line. Jesus on the main line.
1: Come on.
0: You and I have the access. Whenever we find ourselves in a situation and in a problem, all we got to do is not call them up, but Father, in the name of Jesus. And sometimes, many times, we are beat down so bad, all we can utter is a name, Jesus.
1: Come on. Amen. Come on.
0: But I'm going to give you a demonstration. See, I've been here before.
1: Come on.
0: Beat down so bad, this is the only thing that I know is my knees. I fought a lot of battles right here.
1: Come on.
3: Amen.
0: Lots of battles. And lots of times I simply said, Father, I don't even know how to pray.
3: Come on. Yes.
1: Right.
0: And then the sway and the Jesus begins to move and begin to ferment. And something is being
1: given birth in my
0: bosom.
1: Come on.
0: And just the name Jesus. Mm. And the next thing you know, this brother is coming up.
1: Come on.
0: But thus it is written, man shall not live by bread alone, but every word. And begin to quote these scriptures back to encourage not only myself, but as I often say, is to pull the sword. This is your defensive weapon. Is to pull this thing out. And that has come against you and your God, you begin to say, you uncircumcised whatever.
1: Come on.
3: That's right.
0: You come at me in the name of your God, but I come at you in the name of the God of gods.
3: Yes.
0: The God that come, that lived, died, and got up, and is still living.
1: Yes.
0: See,
1: yes.
0: So many today, our gods, many the little gods are still yet dead. And they are. What are the gods in our lives? What are they? Are you giving God your all? He wants your all, or he wants nothing.
1: Come on.
0: All of you are nothing. So many times, we in our churches today,
4: we have joint custody in our churches today, but it is time that we get beyond that and say, Father, I am yours. I am all of yours. You

0: do with me as you would have.
1: Yeah.
0: Amen.
1: Come on.
0: Because as Tony said earlier, this same Jesus is a God that changeth not, according to Hebrews. Amen. The same God, the things that he did back in the day, he is more than able to do for you and I today.
1: Yes.
0: Amen.
1: Yes. Come on.
0: Those that were sick, those that had lost ears, whatever the case may be, he is more than able to use you to do those things. Matter of fact, he simply says is that you and I shall be able to do greater works.
2: Yes.
0: Because he goes to the Father.
1: Amen.
2: Yes.
0: In your and my behalf.
1: Mm. Yeah.
0: John 14 and 12. And I'm two scriptures away from being done. Most assuredly I say to you, he who believes in me, the works that I will do, and greater works than these, he shall be able to do.
1: Amen.
2: Amen.
1: Come on.
0: Because I go to the Father. And whatever you ask in not my name, but his name, that I will do.
3: Keep me in the valley.
4: Again, this is Milton Sanders. In closing, there is but one way that leads to heaven according to John 14 and 6. Almighty God loves you regardless of where you've been or what you have done. All he has ever wanted is simply for you to repent and turn from your sins, confess him as Lord and Savior of your life, and believe in your heart that God raised him from the dead. According to Romans 10 and 9, you, sir, ma'am, boy, or girl, shall be saved. Again, this is Milton Sanders at the Meeting Place of Barnwell. We can be reached via Facebook at the Meeting Place of Barnwell. Thank you for tuning in today. God bless.
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12: It's another beautiful day at CSRA, and this is Heartbeats. I'm Bill George, and here's my co-host, Bill Turner.
13: Good morning, Bill. How are you today?
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13: Well, I am really excited. I have a wonderful friend of mine. Her name is Twyla Ferguson, and she is here with us today. and

0: just super excited. Twyla, introduce yourself and tell us what your heartbeat is.
1: All right. Okay. Good morning, Bill and Bill. My name is Twyla Ferguson, and I'm the minister of music at Compass Christian Church on Highway 88, Hesaba, Georgia.
0: Amen.
1: Where my pastor is Tony Miller Sr. I had to put that out. And my heartbeat today is You Are My Strength by William Murphy.
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3: 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Now lay your hands on yourself, say it reaches to me. The strength of God is reaching for you tonight.

0: Come on, sing it. You are my strength.
1: You are my strength.
0: Come on, prophesy, declare it.
1: Strength like no other.
0: Let me hear you declare it.
1: Strength like no other.
0: Now say it reaches.
1: Reaches.
0: Let's declare it one more time.

0: Amen. We're going to give him glory here. The song continues. Sometimes these songs are a little bit long for our show.
1: Yeah, so that takes our talking time away from us.
0: Because we do want to talk to Twyla. And we're so glad you're with us today.
2: It is an honor to be here. Yes,
0: I'm so glad that Bill brings his friends in once in a while just to prove that he has friends.
1: Amen. Amen. A pretty one at that.
0: Yeah.
2: Amen. Thank you.
1: He's beautiful inside and out.
2: Thank you, Bill. Thank you.
1: Well, Twyla, tell us why that's your heartbeat, sweetie.
2: Well, the reason why that is my heartbeat is because it spoke to my spirit. There's a lot of hurting people and people Amen. That are just really struggling and going through. And I perhaps was in, well, I was in a situation myself where I was in the valley. I was in my darkest hour. And that song came to my spirit and it just truly spoke to me. It was just saying, even though you're at the bottom right now, you're at your low moment, God is still your strength.
1: That's right.
2: You're at your weakest state right now, but God is still your strength. So I feel that God is just wanting me to tell everyone that even though you're going through trials and tribulations right now, he is still your strength. Mm-hmm. Just continue to look up to him and continue to call on him and to pull on him. He is always your strength. And so when I was looking up the song and just looking up the words, El Shaddai came to me. And El Shaddai, in other words, means he's the Almighty God. He's our God Almighty. He's all powerful. And he is going to destroy and get rid of all the situations that we go through. So that's the reason why that song was my selection. I just wanted to share a few things that I went through. And maybe this can encourage someone
1: Amen.
2: To not give up hope. And to just encourage them to go to the next level and continue on. Back in January of this year, I had went through some changes in my life, which led me to a place where I'd never been and that I hope no one ever have to go to. I was incarcerated for 3 days.
1: Right.
2: And
1: been there, done that.
2: Okay. And you know, and I looked at it as this. I was there for 3 days. I said, okay, one for the Father, one for the Son, and one for the Holy Spirit. Now, Amen. Do I encourage that type of thing? Or no, I do not. I wish no one would ever have to go there. But just so happened, I landed there, and I sat there, and I was feeling really down about myself, and God said, I said, okay, God, I'm in this situation now, so what do I do? And my pastor just preached something called Examine the Harvest. And God said, well, you glorify me.
1: Right.
2: And I said, okay. So I turned a bad situation around into something good to glorify our God. And so I listened to the stories of the ladies that was there and to their situations. Mm-hmm. And I just let them know that there's more to life than what they were doing or the situation that landed them there. And I just really spoke to them about Christ and how he loves them and how he wants better for them. But we know that the devil comes to kill, steal, and destroy. Mm-hmm. That's his job. But I was trying to just make sure that they understand that God is a God of hope. God is a God of just blessings. And he loves them and he wants them not in that situation. He wants them to come out and live the life that he died for.
1: Amen.
2: So that was just the reason why I really chose this song. Again, I could hear it real loud in my spirit and in my ears that, you know, God was, even though I was encouraging, I had the opportunity to encourage these ladies, God was also encouraging me. Mm-hmm. Jesus was, I know that he was there with me,
1: right,
2: even though I was going through. So again, people that, you know, just by listening to what these women were talking about, it gave me a sense of reality, because mm-hmm. at times, sometimes we get in our lives and we don't really understand what other people are truly going through.
1: Right.
2: But by listening to these stories,

0: these ladies, you know, they were really hurting, and
1: she's thanking you for it, and you're like, oh, so, I mean, I'm a firm believer in that, because God does everything for a reason.
0: Yes, sir.
1: And if we make a mistake, he can manipulate everything to where that mistake turns into a blessing. So,
0: yes, sir, he sure does. So. And if that woman do come and see me, it's still not about me. It's still about
1: right.
0: God.
1: It's all
0: because
1: about God.
0: That means what was the seed that was sown has transformed someone's life. So, I give God all the glory.
1: And it just takes a little tiny seed.
0: So. Yes, sir. All it does is just takes a seed. So, again, for those that are maybe going through trials and tribulations and are struggling right now and you just want to give up hope, don't give up hope. To continue to just read God's word and pull closer to God. You know, God does allow things for us to happen in order for us to get our relationship back closer to him and stronger with him. And just so happened that was the situation. And I'm just thankful and grateful.
1: Excellent.
0: Amen.
2: Amen. When you look at the Bible, you see how many of the people in the Bible that did great works after they've been to prison or they killed somebody or they've done this or that. You know, the only difference between what happened to you and what happens to a lot of people is that yours was more open.
0: Yes, sir.
2: Everybody, a lot of other people is hidden. No one ever finds out about it. But
0: that's
2: it's
0: right.
2: still, in God's eyes, it's still the same thing. You
0: that's
2: know?
0: Right. So, it sure is.
2: So God just used you for his glory.
0: Amen. He definitely did. And the time that I was in there, he gave me a scripture, and it was 2 Corinthians 12:9, and he said, "My grace is sufficient for thee, for my strength is made perfect in weakness." And it encouraged me. It gave me the strength to go through. I wasn't afraid. I truly depended and leaned on God and his power and his strength to get me through that situation.
1: And it all worked out wonderfully.
0: God is allowing me to even just come here at WUCC and to just tell a little bit of my story and to tell how good God is and
1: Amen.
0: That he is faithful in what he says that he's going to do.
1: That's right. Yeah. Give a shout out to your church and your pastor and well, anybody you want to shout out to.
0: Awesome. I just want to thank Compass Christian Church for their prayers and for their support. My pastor, Tony Miller Sr., I just want to thank you for just continually feeding us the word of God
1: Amen.
0: And encouraging us to do better and to go to the next level. And to my family, my mother, my father, my children, Darius, Raquel, Jeffrey, Jackie, and Janine. Got a big family. I just want to just say thank you, and I love you all. And again, I want to say thank you, Bill.
1: No,
0: and
1: you're
0: Bill
1: welcome.
0: For you're this welcome. Opportunity at WUCC. And most importantly, I just want to thank God for this opportunity, because don't know where this going to lead.
1: Amen. So, it's going to open up a bunch of doors for you, sweetie,
0: amen.
1: I believe. So,
0: amen.
1: And, of course, I mean, me and Bill will help you all we can.
0: Yeah, so. I really appreciate this time.
2: Amen. That time went really super fast there, Bill.
1: Yeah, it was. Good. But I knew she'd do good.
2: Yeah.
1: Because I've been trying for, well, since the radio station came on air, I've been trying to get this
0: yes,
1: woman out
0: he
1: here.
0: Yes, he really
1: so
0: has.
2: And this is just the beginning
1: so
2: of something new. So.
0: Amen. I received that.
1: I was happy when I got the Facebook update. Bill, I'm ready. I was like, yes. Yes. So.
0: Yeah.
1: Because I texted him like 2 seconds after I got out.
0: Wow.
1: I got us a guest on Saturday.
0: That's
1: so,
0: awesome.
1: Yeah.
2: It's been a good Saturday. We had two other guests that we recorded for earlier.
1: So bless
2: it's been a good Saturday.
0: Amen.
2: We're so glad to have you with us, and we're glad to have listeners listening to us. And Billy, got your final thought?
1: I just thank everybody for coming out today and recording with us. And God bless you. Thank you for listening. And this has been Heartbeats with Bill George and Bill Turner.
2: Amen.
0: Amen.
1: Thank you for tuning in to Heartbeats with Bill George and Bill Turner. If you would like to be on Heartbeats to share your song with us, please call 803-335-3131. Thanks for listening, and God bless.

peace right. Well, hello, everyone. Welcome to Be Encouraged Today. I'm your host, Deidre Kirkland, delivering God's Word and His encouragement for this journey we call life. So, let's be encouraged today. Everybody.

Hey everyone, I have been reading a life story of Lester Sumrall. Now, if you haven't read that book or don't know who Lester Sumrall is, I strongly suggest you to look him up. He is a very fascinating man. God used him in miraculous ways. His story begins as a young child. His mother was a Christian and sold out to Jesus. And she would open her house up to traveling evangelists. And his daddy, on the other hand, was not that sold out for Jesus. And he would bash the evangelists in front of Lester. And Lester grew up not liking preachers at all, or their children. And whenever he was 16 years old, he got tuberculosis. And he was coughing up pieces of his lung. I mean, it was really bad. Doctor said that he wasn't going to survive probably for another 2 hours. Had already wrote his death certificate. It was crazy. And Lester was laying in the bed that night and had a vision. On one side of his bed, he had a coffin. And on the other side of his bed, he had the Word of God, a Bible, stacked up from the ceiling to the floor. And the Lord told him, said, "You choose." Well, Lester being 16, he said, "Well, I'm going to choose the Word." He said, I'll be a preacher if you will spare my life." Now, this man didn't like preachers. He despised preachers. But God grew him. God used him, and God grew him, and God showed him his love for him. And Lester went around, and he stepped out in faith, and he went around, and he preached revivals when people thought that it was a comedy routine. He kept on going, and because he knew in his mind, well, if God wants me to preach, then I've got to preach. If not, he's going to kill me. You know, that's how he thought. And I'm thinking, you know, the whole time I'm reading that, I'm like, well, I mean, you know, whatever works, I guess. You know, God uses certain situations to how to better react to certain people. You know, and we're all not the same. We don't take the same information and retain it the same way. We don't move the same way. We don't step out. It might take me more to step out in faith than what it took you using the same situations. But Lester became very faithful and trusting on God. You know, there was times where Lester had traveled thousands of miles away from his home. He left his home. He was a young boy when he left his home and started this. And he had no other person to lean on but God. And God put him by himself to grow him. And you know, that sometimes God puts us by ourselves to grow us. He eliminates all the distractions of our friends and our work. And, you know, sometimes we view it as a storm. You know, maybe that loss of job, maybe that wasn't a storm. Maybe that wasn't God punishing you or the enemy attacking you. Maybe that's God getting that job away from you temporarily to grow you and have you positioned just right where you have nothing else to do but to be with God. I mean, you can look at things so many different ways. You know, we give the enemy a lot of credit for destruction of our life. And a lot of times it's God doing something, or it's us even being manipulative to our own lives and interfering in our own lives. So, you know, think about the storms that you've went through. Was it the enemy? Was it you? Or was it God trying to prove a point? But moving right along, there was a part in the book that I was reading, and now Lester's about 12,000 miles away from home, and he's in Australia. And God is telling him that he needs to go somewhere else. Well, he does not have any money, because keep in mind, these people are not paying him.

at this point. They're not honoring the man of God like they should. And so they're not paying him, so he doesn't have any money. And there was a point where Lester, you know, because this is during the Depression, of course, so a lot of people didn't have money. So he did tell them to bring chickens, and he would take the chickens, and he would sell them at the farmer's market, and he would get money that way. But at this point, he's in Australia. He's 12,000 miles away from home, and he doesn't have any money. And the Lord is sending him somewhere else. Well, in order to go somewhere else, you have to buy tickets. And he didn't have any money for tickets. So he told the Lord, he said, right then and there, he said, listen, I'm not going to go out in the streets and beg for this ticket. And I'm not going to go and find the person that has this ticket. If you want me to go, then you'll bring the tickets to me. And until then, I'm going to stay in my room. You know, he was staying with some people from the church. And he went in that night and he cried. He cried to the Lord. He cried because he had gotten to a desperate place in his life and in his ministry where he didn't know. Sometimes we get in that desperate point where we don't know what God is doing. You know, we can't see it in the natural, and we get discouraged and we get beat down. And that's the perfect place that the enemy will try to keep you, to manipulate you, and to make you second guess what God is doing. But I'm here to tell you, don't let the enemy use those situations and them circumstances to get to you. The Lord has a plan for you, and he hasn't changed that plan. You may have changed that plan, but he hasn't changed that plan. So if the Lord has told you to do something, continue, even when the times are getting rough. You know, Lester got on his face, and he cried out to God, and he stayed in that room. The next morning, they had cooked breakfast for him, and he said he didn't even want to come out the room. And he kept reminding the Lord, you know, you said you wanted me to go here, so you'll provide this ticket that I need to get there. And he says, I'm not going to ask anybody, and I'm not going to look for that ticket. Well, while he was in the middle of talking to God, he sat there and he packed up his suitcase. And he put his hat and his Bible on top of his suitcase, and he set his suitcase over by the door. That is such an important message right there, and that's what touched me so much. This man had no ticket in his hand yet. He still believes in God for that ticket. He doesn't know if that ticket's coming. He doesn't know what God is going to have him have to do to get that ticket. He has no idea. All he knows is, I'm going to go ahead and I'm going to pack my bag, and I'm waiting because I'm going, but I'm going to pack my bag. I'm like, my goodness, that right there. I mean, tell me that's speaking to somebody else other than me. He stepped out on faith on so much, on such a high level, that he went ahead and got ready. He knew the movement of God was coming, and he went ahead and packed up his stuff, and he got ready for it. He didn't know when it was coming, but he knew it was coming, and so he packed it up. He packed up his life in a box, and he was waiting until his next move. He didn't wait until he got the ticket in his hand and diddled around and took his time about packing his stuff. No, he was eager. He was waiting. God promised him, and God told him he was going to do something, so he believed him that much. Wow. How many of us need to take a lesson from the hat? I know I do. God tells me all the time, this is going to happen, and this is going to happen, and I'm still sitting here looking at, well, I'll start getting ready when I start seeing it happening. No, now is the time. Don't wait to start seeing the seeds fall and stuff happening. Don't go ahead and get ready now. Yes, go ahead and get ready now, because it's going to happen. If God said it's going to happen, it's going to happen. But anyways, there was a knock at the door, and the people that he was staying with came to his door and told him, says, man, there's a man here to see you. So he says, okay. So he went down and seen him. Well, the man had a ticket in his hand. Says the Lord had dealt with him all night long. Said he couldn't sleep because of it until the man went and bought him a ticket. Well, hallelujah. God got this man that Lester Sumrall didn't even know, and he got him to buy a ticket for this man. And Lester Sumrall got that ticket, and he went on about his way, because what? God told him something. God told him that he was going to be leaving to go to another place. Lester Sumrall believed God for doing it, because he told him, says, I don't have the money for this, so you'll send somebody with the ticket. You'll give me a ticket.
I'm not going to ask for it or look for it. You're going to bring it to me. And he did. Wow. God hears us. God hears us. And we don't, and let me just go ahead and tell you, you don't have to get in a desperate point in your Christianity and your walk with Jesus and get down desperate to cry out to God. God hears you all the time. Talk to God. Communicate with God. Tell him what you feel. Okay? And with that being said about the whole packing up his suitcase, you know, if that man sat there, if Lester Summerall sat there and waited for that ticket to be delivered, then he packed up his stuff, he would have missed that train. You see how that worked? He went ahead and stepped out in faith and believed that that ticket was coming to him at any minute. Didn't know when it was coming, but he believed because God said it. And he knew enough to know that if I cry out to God and I ask, then I shall receive. But he would have missed his train if he hadn't had that bag packed. How many things are you missing because you don't have your bag packed? How many moves of God are you missing because you don't have your bag packed? Think about it. I've heard so many people say that they want to see signs, miracles, and wonders, and they want to see blinded eyes opened, and they want to see deaf ears opened, and I mean, the list goes on and on, and of course, we all want to see that, but how many of us really have our bags packed? How many of us, we could look at it like this, how many of us are completely, ultimately, sacrificed everything, completely sold out for Jesus and got our bags packed? Really? How many of us? Are we still turning around and looking at shiny things and glittery, dangly things? How many of us are really completely sold out and has our bags packed and we're waiting on Jesus? We know the promises of Jesus, and we know that what he says will not return void. How many of us have our bags packed and ready to go? You miss a lot when you're packing your bag. You miss a lot. You miss out on a lot. You miss out on a lot. Lester Summerall is a very, he has inspired me. I love his story. I love how the Lord used him. I love all the stories because a lot of the comparisons are the same between me and him. You know, I have a lot of the same feelings. And since reading him and his personal story, then I've been...

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Because you're going to miss the blessing if you're spending your time packing a bag. But until next time, God bless.

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0: would like to see Light of the World Ministry continue to stay on the air, we need supporters for this program. 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Box 333, Hepzibah, Georgia, 30815.
1: Good morning. This is Evangelist T.D. Schaefer
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1: We welcome you to Light of the World Ministry, Light in the Dark World, with the power of God's true word and God's true light, Jesus Christ, the true light. With an open heart and an open mind, let's move right on in to today's message and hear what God has for us today.
3: If it hadn't been for us believing in the cross, where would you be at? I know how my mama lived her life in the last days of her life. I know how she called to the Lord. I know how she prayed to the Lord. And I really believe with all my heart, soul, and mind, when I make it to the other side, my mama's going to be there with the rest of them. Like my brother Guy, I know he's going to be there with the rest of them. With my aunts and with all the other ones, all the saints that we know that has gone before us. Hallelujah. They're standing right there saying, you can make it, hallelujah. We made it, you can make it. Because you must cling on to something, hallelujah. You must believe in the salvation of the Lord. Hallelujah. Do you really believe in the salvation of the Lord? Or are you just sitting here? Some people told me before I was playing church, I really didn't believe it. I was sitting there, I was going along, just trying to be there to hear their preaching and all. But one day, God quickened me and changed me. That is called the salvation and convicting power of Jesus Christ. See, what the cross represents, we become like what it says in 1 Peter 2 and 9. But ye are a chosen generation, a royal priesthood, a holy nation, a peculiar people, that ye should show forth the praise of Him who hath called you out of darkness into the marvelous light. See, there's times we've been into a darkness of sin, a darkness of hurt, darkness of pain, all kind of darkness. See, people, they want to do the evil in the darkness called the light will bring up something. See, everybody loved the darkness, and that's the way the devil is, that all your deeds was in evil and in darkness is what it was. But see, we come to be peculiar people because we dwell in the light of the cross. In 2 Corinthians 5:19, therefore if any man, we said right there, therefore if any man, I like this, we said, therefore if anyone be in Christ, he is a new creature. Old things passed away, all things are new. We become new creatures and know what it says in Hebrews 13:5. I will never leave thee. I will never forsake thee. Hallelujah. No matter what it is, when you look at the cross, believe in the light of Jesus Christ, you can look at it and say, He will never leave me or He will never forsake me.
4: Hallelujah.
3: We look at the beauty of the cross like what it says in Luke 10:20. But rather rejoice because your name is written in heaven. You know, the rainbow and the cross both point to God's promise to us is Jesus' love. When you see the cross, remember Jesus Christ loved you. But like what it says in John 3:16, but God so loved the world that He gave His only begotten Son. Whosoever believe on Him shall not perish, but

0: death, that eternal life. Hallelujah. He gave them up at the cross for us that we can have life and have it eternally. Hallelujah. God himself gave up himself at the cross that you can have eternal life. How can you find beauty in a terrible bloodstain? Place of death is what it was. So we tell others about the promise of God. So we tell about the cross. So we tell them about the light of the world. But like what he says in John 8:12. Then spoke Jesus again to them, saying, I am the light of the world. He who follows me shall not walk in darkness, but have that everlasting light of life. Jesus is the light of the world because he is the light source of life. So we let our light shine because Christ lives in us, so we can let people see who we represent and who we are. And to let them know that the light comes from the throne of God to the cross through Jesus Christ to us is where it comes through. And we know that we have a new name that is in heaven. Like what it says in Revelation 2:17. The him that overcome will I give you to eat the hidden manna. And I will give him a white stone. And in that stone a new name is written, which no man knoweth save he that receives it. See, when we dedicate our life, when do you think you get that stone? When you dedicate your life to the Lord. It ain't something that he hangs around and does. That's my child. And I got a new name for you. He takes that stone and he creates that stone and he puts it down.
1: Yeah.
0: Is what he does. And each and every one of us is washed in the blood of Jesus Christ. Ask Jesus into our life, knowing that we're bought by the blood of salvation. Yeah. We have a new name that we're going to know. Yeah. Have a new name. I tell you what, I don't know. Some people, you remember that old song coming many years ago? Sue, named Sue. Remember that song? His name is Sue. And oh boy, he really caught some with a name Sue. How do you think somebody running around with a name Dewey? I mean, my goodness, you don't think I call a lot? But praise God, if Dewey is in that stone, hallelujah, my Jesus gave it to me. And I've lived this life. I know I can live eternal on with it, hallelujah. But praise God, there's a stone with a name written in it, hallelujah. That is for the ones who is victorious. What is the white stone? From what I could find right there, it is a clear, colorless gem as a rhinestone. And I'm not talking about the Rhinestone Cowboy neither, if anybody ever knows that song. It is a rhinestone that simulates the diamond. You know, when we dedicate our life to the Lord, we are that stone. We are a jewel for the Lord. He picks that stone up. He holds that stone. You have a stone, clear crystal stone. He has it right there and your name is in there. Amen. And he holds that stone and he looks at that stone. So let's say the stone of Sister Rose. Yes, that white stone, that gem that simulates a diamond right there. The Lord holds it and he sees the light shining through the stone. He sees all the beautiful colors. Hallelujah. Have you ever held up a diamond? Have you ever really held it up and look at the light through it with all the beautiful colors shining through, sparkling through. Hallelujah. And he called to the angels, say, come see, look, come see, look at the stone and see the beautiful colors that is in it. And the Lord sees and passes the color right there and he sees the cross is what he does. Hallelujah. He sees the cross. Hallelujah. And knows that she is a believer of the old rugged cross. He looks at when the world come against her. He looks at when she had lets up and lets down. He looks at it when she had maybe her problems in life. He looks at it when the devil come against her and told her she'll never amount to nothing. Look at her when she's standing there and nobody cared about her. Nobody wanted her. They mocked her and they put her down. He sees all that right there. He sees the hurt. He sees the pain of each and every one of us right there. He holds that gem up. He holds it. Come see the beautiful colors and look past at is what it is right there. You can hold it up and see the beautiful colors, but look beyond the colors. Look beyond the colors and see the lighted cross. He picks it up. He looks at it. When they come against her, has anybody ever come against you?
1: Amen.
0: When you're saved and serving Jesus Christ, the old hell, gates of hell, wants to come and get you.
1: Amen.
0: But see, the thing of it is, Jesus is picking that stone up and he's looking at it right there. He's looking at the beautiful colors. Are you hanging on to that old ugly cross? He sees those beautiful colors of Sister Teresa,
1: amen.
0: Brother Jerry, Steve, Caleb, Nabby. All the other ones, lots of them don't even know your name. But see, this is what I'm trying to tell you right there. He holds it up. And she felt like she has no hope. But one day, she heard something. And it was the Word of God. And then she seen the cross in its true beauty and truth. There is truth and true beauty in the Word of God. And we show it to others by not being ashamed of the gospel.
1: Amen.
0: Let me tell you something right now. I was raised in church and I persecuted Christians. When I was on my job site and when I was working in construction years ago, I've seen Christians, I persecuted them. I made fun of them. But I never made fun of God. Amen. See, the thing of it is, that's the way the world is. They've done me now. When I dedicated my life to the Lord, the people in my shop where I worked at all made fun of me, all come against me. I felt like sitting there crying at times. But you know what? I hung on to the old wooden cross, hallelujah. I made my mind up. I'm not going back, hallelujah. I fought this fight too hard, too tough, to change my mind, to turn back and go now. Mock me, make fun of me. I don't care. But I'm serving God, hallelujah. I know my name is written in the Lamb Books of Life. I know my name is in a stone, and it's a white stone. God holds it up and looks at it, hallelujah, and say, this is my child.
1: Amen.
0: Hallelujah. Hallelujah. But see, now the truth and the beauty of the cross. But like what it says in Romans 1:16, for I am not ashamed of the gospel of Christ, for it is the power of God unto salvation to everyone that believes. Hallelujah. To everyone that believes. Now we go back to the start, 1 Corinthians 1:18 right there. But unto us which are saved, it is the power of God. Hallelujah. She heard the word. She believed the word. She knows the power of God's word. She clinged to the old rugged cross. Now she's not ashamed of the cross. Now she's out ministering the word of God. Hallelujah. She's not ashamed of it. She's preaching the word of God. Letting you know where she come from. Where hell had her. And she broke every chain and looked to the cross. Saw the beauty of the cross. Now the gates of hell is coming against her. Trying to pull her back. But see, the thing of it is, we cling to something, and it's the old rugged cross. Amen?
1: Amen?
0: See, that's the beauty that God sees when He holds that white stone up and looks in it, that He sees what the cross has done in our lives.
1: Amen.
0: For God so loved the world that He gave His only begotten Son, whoever should believe Him shall not perish but have everlasting life. He gave Him up at the cross, and we believe something. Something that was old. Something that was terrible. Something that was not beautiful. It was something that was ugly. So when we drive around now, and I see in someone's yard, and I see these crosses, I see the ugly of the cross, but yet I see the beauty in the cross.
1: Amen.
0: This message may not make sense to y'all. But the thing of it is, there is beauty in the cross.
1: There is
0: beauty right there. And I see what the cross has done in her life just from the time that I knew Sister Rose. Lots of you knew a whole lot more longer than I did. And y'all seen it. But see, from the time I saw her up here until now being my wife, now I see her being a minister of God. See, I've seen what the cross has done.

0: did. She believed in that old rugged cross. She clinged in that old rugged cross. She fastened her eyes on a 15-foot cross. Yes. The others can't save you, but the cross can. See, that's what the Bible is. You believe in salvation. You believe in Jesus Christ. You can call upon Him, but you must believe in the cross. Because that's where the sin debt was paid at. You know, how can something be so beautiful? Because my name is written in the Lamb books of life. Hallelujah. The old rugged cross, knowing that I have a new life, I have a new name, I got hope, I got a place called heaven that I'm looking for. That is the beauty of the cross. Hallelujah.
1: 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Box 333, Hepzibah, Georgia, 30815.
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0: And I have in the studio here with me Benjamin Miller. Benjamin, it's good to have you with us. And share with everybody what is your favorite scripture and tell us why.
1: Thank you, Pastor Schaefer, and Happy New Year. We appreciate you allowing me the privilege to be on air with you. My favorite scripture is Romans 4:17. Romans 4:17 was during a very dark time in my life. I'd like to read the scripture to you. I'm going to read it to you in the New King James Version. As it is written, I have made you the father of many nations. In the presence of him whom he believed, God who gives life to the dead and call those things which do not exist as though they did. And that's what God did for me. It's roughly 10 years ago, I went through a very dark period where I was fighting multiple sclerosis. I was diagnosed with multiple sclerosis. I went blind in my left eye twice, my right eye once. Was sick, battled this for 10 years. But during this time, God spoke to me on three different occasions. I actually had the privilege and the honor of hearing the audible voice of God. And he spoke to me and said, though Satan may torment you all the days of your life, in the end, you shall have the last laugh. I've had 7 MRIs, still have the films from all 7 MRIs, because the physicians, I demanded they give me the films so I'd have documented proof. And in 2007, I received my last MRI after I was going through a battle of being sick. And the neurologist came in, and he just looked at me and began to shake his head, and I just instinctively began to laugh. And I told the neurologist before he even spoke, I said, before you say what you're going to say, I already know what you're going to say, because God's already told me what's going to happen. The neurologist told me in the 40 years of practicing medicine,

0: had never seen what he had seen. He said, I can see the evidence. That's just because multiple sclerosis is a progressive disease. The last time that I was sick in 2007, it was all because of medication that I was on, and they took me off of it. But God has totally and completely healed me and delivered me, and that's why I stand on Romans 4:17, because I stood on that scripture that he's called things though they not as though they were.
1: Wow, that's quite a story there. And God has done some great things for you. So tell the person who's listening out there very briefly, tell that person who's out there who's going through maybe a dark time, encouraging them with that scripture and speaking to their life.
0: For anyone that is listening and you're going through a dark time, hang on to Jesus. Don't let go. Stand on Romans 4:17. Get your life right with Jesus. There is only one way to the Father, and that is through Jesus. None of us are good enough to make heaven on our own. None of us can work our way into heaven. You can't buy your way into heaven. I know there's a particular religion around that says after you're dead and gone that your loved ones are behind, can give money to a pastor or a priest, and he can pray you out of purgatory. That's all a lie. It's all absolute a lie. It's up to you while you're on this side of eternity to make the choice to serve Jesus. Ask Jesus into your heart. Ask him to forgive you of your sins. Ask him to be with you, and he will. He will not leave you, and he will not forsake you. You may go through a dark time in your life. I went through 10 years of living hell, but refused to give up and give in. And through the end, I have been able to receive my healing, and I now get to testify to others. Don't give up, because multiple sclerosis, there is no medication to reverse the disease. There is no medication to reverse the damage. Only Jesus can do that. Went blind in my left eye twice, blind in my right eye once. Each time the physician told me, you will get your vision back, but it will not be as good as it was. In 2007, when I had that last MRI and the neurologist came in and met with me, I had 20/20 vision. I got back everything that Satan had stole from me. Now that I'm a little older, I wear reading glasses. I don't wear prescription glasses. I just picked up a pair of glasses at the pharmacy that I use for reading stuff up close. But Jesus has totally and completely healed me and delivered me.
1: Wow, there you go. You have it. Another episode of Word of God Speak. Hold on. Trust God.
2: Don't let go.
1: Don't let go. You're going to have the last laugh, and Jesus is going to be the one laughing at the devil. 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Thank you, Benjamin, for being here in the studio with me. God bless you, and have a happy new year.
0: Thank you, Pastor, and happy new year to you.

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3: 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The ordinances of the Lord are sure and altogether righteous. 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By them is your servant warned. In keeping them there is great reward. 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
7: For if we have grown together with him in the likeness of his death, indeed we will also be in the likeness of his resurrection. Romans chapter 6, verse 5. The phrase grown together here denotes an organic union in which growth takes place, so that one partakes of the life and characteristics of the other. In the organic union with Christ, whatever Christ passed through has become our history. His death and resurrection are now ours because we are in him and are organically joined to him. 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

In Focus. The scripture for today's daily walk through the Bible is found in Proverbs 4 and 25. Look straight ahead and fix your eyes on what lies before you. What is your focus today? Are you willing to focus your thoughts and energies on God's blessings and upon His will for your life? Or will you turn your thoughts to other things? This day and every day hereafter is a chance to celebrate the life God has given you. It's also a chance to give thanks to the one who has offered you more blessings than you can possibly count. Today, why not focus your thoughts on the joy that is rightfully yours in Christ? Why not take the time to celebrate God's glorious creation? Why not trust your hopes instead of your fears? When you do, you will think optimistically about yourself and your world, and you can then share your optimism with others. They'll be better for it, and so will you, but not necessarily in that order. E. Stanley Jones said, "Whatever we focus on determines what we become." Again, the scripture for today's daily walk through the Bible says, "Look straight ahead and fix your eyes on what lies before you." Proverbs 4:25.

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1: 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We are located in Graniteville, South Carolina. Our church lives by the phrase, love God, love people. Today, we believe this message is going to be engaging and life-changing.

Lord, we just praise you today and magnify your name. It's so wonderful to be in this house today, to worship together with other believers and as church family and as the family of God. And so, Lord, I pray that you would be exalted in every way. I pray, God, that, Lord, our hearts would be made more like you, and our attention and heart would turn toward you. Lord, if there be any that have joined here today that maybe their heart has grown cold to the things of the Spirit of the Lord and of Jesus Christ, I pray today that they would feel your presence and experience you and encounter you in such a rich way that it would be undeniable in their life. Lord, I pray that you would give us ears to hear what you would say to us today in this place. And so, Lord, we love you and praise you and magnify you, God. And we pray these things in the mighty name of Jesus Christ, the strong Son of God, the one who was, the one who is, the one who shall return. In Jesus' name, amen, amen, amen. It is great to see you today. I feel like somebody that's been way off somewhere and just, I want to apologize to y'all. I've been gone too much. Well, don't be in too much agreement right there. I'll start feeling bad. This year, since February the 5th, of course, as you know, I've taken on a responsibility outside of the church, this local church, that I believe God had called me to. But this summer, it's kind of taken me away a lot more. But I'm so thankful to tell you, I don't plan to be gone on another Sunday for a while. So I'm glad to be here today. But it's a thrill. I missed you. And even though I was here a few Sundays that I didn't preach, I just... I

As you can see on this stage right here, Pastor Kim Cheeks and her team are ready for VBS this week, our kids' VBS for fifth grade and under. And haven't they done a marvelous job right here? I want to tell you something. This is this locomotive here behind me is the brainchild of Miss Kim. She is so creative, and it's amazing what she can do with some boxes and some, cardboard and styrofoam, whatever. It's amazing what she's able to accomplish. But this week, you don't want your child, grandchild to miss out on what'll be going on this week. So it starts every night at 6:30 and, it'll end about 9 o'clock. So they will sleep good. So if you, in the endurance of it, they will sleep good, every night this week. And so it's a wonderful time. We have numerous, the folks that'll be adults that'll be on the grounds, leading through our Vacation Bible School. And so what we want you to do is be prayerful for all of us spiritually, that Lord will just really touch children and parents and even those that are serving. It's such a blessing, and we want it to be that. It is, and so we're just thrilled about it this week. So invite. Something else I want to encourage you, if you're on social media, I want you to share, find our post about Vacation Bible School and share it. Make phone calls, just reach out all around you and to make this week everything that can be as we have been preparing for children to be here this week. And just in a couple of weeks, starting August 2nd, as Susanna mentioned, we'll be having the Youth of Flame Conference. Both of these events we didn't get to do last year. And so the Youth of Flame Conference is for middle school and high school, and it's always an incredible time as well. So just keep all of this in mind. It's coming up quickly. And I want to encourage you, as we're coming, school's about to be back in session before long now, but we want to invite people to church, for 9:30, and 11:15 services on Sunday morning. We have, with the exception of our YA conference and our VBS this week, we have all of our regular ministries on Wednesday nights, at 7 o'clock as well. But be an inviter, you never know the powerful impact it can have on somebody's life. And always be praying that the Lord would save somebody. Always be praying that the Lord would draw somebody closer to Him that's already a Christian. And always be praying that you yourselves will be growing spiritually and you do the things necessary. And that's what I want to talk to you about to this morning. Actually, in the fall of 2015, there was a particular message that I preached from the book of

But you, unless, until you're a hearer, you're not going to be a doer of the word. That comes first. But it's got to be more than just hearing. It's got to be accompanied by the doing. And so really that is the summary of what I'll be sharing with you today. And so I want us just to look at Hebrews chapter 5 just for a moment. I'm not going to read verbatim the scriptures. I'm going to just read certain words and phrases. Then I will refer back to them in the message. Verse 9 of Hebrews 5 is talking about Jesus himself. And it says, and having been perfected. I just want you to see there that Jesus is, and what the scripture is just telling us here is Jesus is perfect. He's perfect. So just, would you say that with me? Say, Jesus is perfect. Tell the person next to you, they need to know it. Jesus is perfect, okay? I want to go down to chapter 6 and verse 1. Right in the middle portion of it, it says, let us go on to perfection. Let us go on to perfection. Let's say that together. Let us go on to perfection. And so I want to deal with the subject this morning, the marks of maturity. The marks of maturity. And so this is for you that take notes and write things in your Bible. You're going to write, you say, well, he preached from here before. Absolutely. Probably several times through the years. But, I want us to hear the word of the Lord today. Would you pray with me? Father, in the name of Jesus, speak to our hearts today. Lord, I believe that this is a very important message. And something that we need to hear today and to never forget. So, Lord, I pray in the name of Jesus that you would speak to our hearts in Jesus' name. Amen. Amen. There'll be even a few illustrations you've heard me share through the years, but just to make the point, if you've heard it before, great. You've got a very good memory. I remember we had a tremendous band director when I was in school, his name was Richard Lindell. Some of you know him, but one of my favorite people of all time. We referred to him as Chief, and he was our marching band director and teacher. But I remember sitting in that room of over 100 instruments in that room. He said, at any given one time, out of 100 people, only 13 hear what you're saying. Are you going to be the 13 this morning? That's what I'm asking today. Are you going to be one of those 13%? Well, I hope that's not all the way true, but I got the point. At any given thing, the reason he would say that is because while I'm saying one thing, you're thinking about the last thing I said. Does that just make sense? Sometimes you're sitting, we're processing things, but the speaker's already moved forward. And so if we're not careful, we miss a lot in a conversation. We miss a lot even in the reading of the Bible. We miss a lot in the hearing of the Bible read or hearing a sermon preached, hearing a teaching, just because we're processing things as we're listening. Therefore, that's why in a sermon preached, one person may hear something that another person doesn't hear. It's because there's a lot going on in these heads of ours. Even though it might look like we're not thinking at all, there's a lot going on. And so that is just a reality of us as human beings. So we really have to focus in if we want to be a hearer. And we have to put forth effort in order to be a hearer of the word of God. Well, it's about growing.

spiritually, ultimately. Because faith comes by hearing, hearing by the word of God. If we're going to grow, we're going to have to hear God's word. And if we're going to grow, we've got to be more than hearers of his word. We've got to be doers of his word. And so God wants us all to be growing spiritually. Long time ago now, in fact, Sherry and I went on our first date on November 21st, 1987. And she's loved me ever since. I've loved her ever since, but I want to tell you this, and some of you will remember this. We went through, it was going great. And then, you know how sometimes it don't go great? And I said these words, "You need to grow up." This was the next thing that happened. She slammed the door of my car. We was done. That was the next thing to happen. When I said grow up, the truth was I needed to grow up. The truth was I had displayed great immaturity. In my words, because you know, we're very good at seeing the splinter in somebody else's eye. We're super good at seeing somebody else's problem, but we can't see our own problem. And such was the case that day. Well, let me just tell you that everything worked out good, and Sherry and I will be married 32 years in just another couple of months down the road. So it all worked out. But that word, those words grow up really speak to where we need to be spiritually. We need to be growing, and this is, when we're looking at the passage today and you see the word perfected or the word perfect. So when it says in chapter 6 again, who are we looking at? The one who is perfect in 5:9, Jesus is perfect. He's the model. The apostle Paul said in 1 Corinthians chapter 11 and verse 1, he said, imitate me as I also imitate Jesus. Why? Because that is the model. Jesus is the model. He is the one we're to look to. If you're looking for absolute perfection, don't look at me. I'm not looking at you if I'm looking for absolute perfection. He is perfect in every way. He's never sinned. He knew no sin. He did no sin. He had no sin. There's absolute perfection in Jesus Christ. But this word perfected, we go down to where it says, let us go on to perfection in chapter 6. It speaks to the word maturity. And the context for which all of this is written, we can easily see maturity here. So when he's talking about perfection, he's saying, let us all move on and go on to maturity spiritually. And so this is what we're dealing with today, is the subject of maturity. And the writer of Hebrews is very concerned with those that he's talking to that they're not maturing spiritually. In fact, when we go back up to verse 10 of chapter 5, the writer of Hebrews, it very possibly is the apostle Paul, but we don't know for sure, but we think it is. The writer begins to write to them, to talk to them about the high priestly ministry of the one who is perfect, Jesus Christ. And he said this high priestly ministry of Jesus is after the order of Melchizedek. And we're going, and some people might be, even in this room this morning, you might be going, well, what is that? Well, we're not going to talk about that this morning. Just like the writer of Hebrews in chapter 5 could not talk about it.
He wanted to, but he couldn't. In fact, he doesn't pick up on the subject of the high priestly ministry of Jesus till chapter 7. Because he says here in verse 11, he said, it's hard to explain because you are dull in your hearing. He said, I can't talk to you about it right now because it's hard to explain because you're dull in your hearing. He is also, just know this, he's saying, if you weren't dull in your hearing, it wouldn't be hard to explain. Do you see what I'm saying here? It wouldn't be hard to explain if you weren't dull in your hearing, but it's hard to explain because you're dull in your hearing. This word dull in your hearing means sluggish in mind. Your mind is sluggish. And I want to tell you, in this world we live in with so many things that come at you, one thing after another, have you ever just felt like my mind is sluggish today? I have to admit that. It's a battle where you just feel like, man, I feel sluggish in my thinking, sluggish in my mind. Another way to say it here is because he uses the word dull. I'm just not sharp today in my thinking. I don't have that edge. And here, he was very concerned that these folks spiritually had lost their edge when it come to spirituality, and they're growing into maturity. Now I want to say to every person in this room that this is the responsibility of the pastoral staff of this church. It is the responsibility of the leadership of this church for us to be concerned and to urge you to maturity. And here he says, I can't talk about this because you're dull in your mind. And this is what I want us to show you here. There's several failures that's going on within the hearer here in this passage. One thing, There's a failure of application. And this is what this being dull of hearing is talking about, really. They're not applying now the Word of God. Because, again, Jesus said, don't be a hearer only, but a doer of the Word. What that means is application. You apply the Word of God. The book of James, the writer of James, he spent a good bit of time on our hearing and how important our hearing is in order for us to be a doer of the Word of God. So in another way to say it, it's application. It's what the scripture says. We're to be people who apply the Word to our life. It's not just knowing a bunch of scriptures. It's actually doing what God says and applying that to our life. You know, like in 1 John, it says, beloved, let us love one another. For love is of God, and everyone who loveth is born of God and knoweth God. Now listen here. He that loveth not knoweth not God. Now see, we have a tendency to really easily excuse stuff. But here in 1 John, the Apostle John says, he that loveth not under the inspiration of the Holy Spirit, under the direction of God, these words were written. He that loveth not knoweth not God, for God is love. So if we don't apply love to our life and how we treat people, John says, whether we even know God is in question. In fact, he said, we probably don't know God. It looks like we don't know God. It's obvious even that we don't know God, because Jesus said, the world will know we are his disciples by the love we show people. If we're not showing love, then how will anybody know that we are disciples of Jesus Christ? But again, let me just talk about that. But everything is also, it's not just love for the sake of love.
It's a living out and being obedient to God, not partially, but saying, Lord, I surrender all. I want to follow you and I want to be consistent with you in every way. So Lord, I want your word to be applied to my life. I want to live it out. So it's not just about going to church. That's a part of applying his word. The same writer of Hebrews in chapter 10 says, do not forsake the assembly of believers together. And we've went through the last 16 months of our life where we've, for much of that period of time, we had some restrictions upon us. Some restrictions were imposed early on. Some restrictions became our own restrictions we placed upon ourselves. Some were choices we've made. But the reality is at some point, which you're doing this morning, you've said, I'm going to assemble together with believers. And that's what you're doing today. And so again, it's about application of the word, but the truth of the matter is everybody, every believer needs to assemble together with believers. And so we know there's many challenges and that we faced in the previous year. But I really feel like we have to press forward because our time is short. We don't know, I'll just say this, you know, the coming of the Lord could be a short time from now or a long time from now. Either way, I need you all, and I need to fellowship with you all, and I need to be in assembling together with other believers because I gain additional strength in my spiritual life from being here with one another. And also, we have a responsibility here to share truth like this and to have corporate worship and corporate prayer together. There's some things you just got to do together that can't be done in private. So what we want to make sure is we're applying the word, thus being a doer of the word. And when you're a doer of the word, you're not dull. That's it. When you're a doer of the word, that's when you're sharper. That's when that sharp edge is developed. When you do the word, when the word is applied to my life, when God speaks to us, when he teaches us concerning how we're to live, and we begin to follow what he said do and how we're to live. He said we were not to be involved in adulterous relationships. Don't do it. That's what an application is. Don't do it. You don't be hateful. Just don't do it. Live it out. Say, God, and the thing is, it's not just one thing. He teaches us about every area of life. Again, it doesn't mean that you are maybe perfect in every regard, but you're maturing. Therefore, you desire perfection to be like Jesus, and you therefore say, I want

because it affects my whole life, okay? The other failure that's going on here is it's a failure of availability. And I think the reason these things have really just come up in my heart to share with you now again, and I've shared them in various places. And if you call any live streams of me preaching somewhere else, you may be hearing some of these things again because it's just on my mind. And I really think that what we've been through makes them even more important to mention. Again, a failure of availability. Verse 12, he says, "For though by this time you ought to be a teacher, you need someone to teach you again the first principles of the oracles of God." So we said there was a failure of application. There's a failure of availability, meaning there's a failure in our service. Specifically, he says, you need to be maturing in a fashion where you can teach somebody else the words of life, where you can teach someone else about Jesus, the way, the truth, and the life, where you can share with somebody else scripture and the teaching of the scripture. Now a lot of times we will put that off on pastors, people who are teachers, of which that is a responsibility we have. And we're accountable to God regarding what's coming out of my mouth right now. I want to tell you, I'm accountable to God. And so there is a gift of teaching, but there's also everybody needs to be able to share of the word of life. Does that make sense to y'all? There's a gift to it. There's a calling to it. In fact, teaching is one of the gifts to the body of Christ, just like pastor, evangelist, apostle, prophet, the scripture says. But then everybody's got to be able to teach, just like this. We're to evangelize the world, and preachers are evangelists, and preachers proclaim and get up in platforms such as this and around the world in different settings. But everybody's to be a witness. And so what I'm getting at here is that he says here, you should be able to teach somebody, whether it's on your job, wherever it is in life, but you're still needing to be taught elementary stuff, meaning you hadn't been maturing. That's what he's talking about. You're not maturing spiritually. And then the truth of the matter is, the scriptures also say those who are in leadership in the local church, not just the preachers, need to be apt to teach, the Bible says. That we need to be able to teach. Doesn't mean we may be some gifted orator or communicator. We just need to be able to teach some stuff from the Word. I'm challenging you today concerning the Word that we've got to mature and move on from where we are at, no matter where we are spiritually. No matter where we are spiritually, we need to move a little bit. We need to move in the direction of maturity to become more like Jesus, to be effective for His glory. And so we don't need to fail in our availability, meaning when we need to be available to serve. And people in this world need Christians who are available to serve, to be available. Listen, and we can break it down right to the baby ministry in our church, to children's and youth ministry and a ministry to adults, and whether it's greeting, ushering, or whatever, but also in that there's people in the nursing home that need you and I available. There's people that are coming in and out of jails. We've been limited about how we could visit and do different things, but I want to tell you, the day's returning, and the church needs to be available for the glory of God. If we're going to make a difference in this world, we

that are applying God's word, and we're available to minister this word to this world we're living in. That's the truth. Listen, we're not going to win this world just showing up at church a couple of times a month. We're not going to win the world in that manner. And I say that because the statistics say that of people who claim to go to church in America today, and say, I'm a regular in church, they go 1.8 Sundays per month. 1.8. Meaning averaging less than 2 weeks a month. And they say, I go to church. I'm a regular. That's what regular means now. And so, but the world needs you and I to be strong. So we come together as a body of believers. We get taught. We experience the word. We worship together. But our life is to be a life of maturity where we're taking hold of God's word throughout the week. So we need to be available to serve God and not just be in retirement. We can't have perpetual summer vacation in the church. It can't be summer vacation in the fall, in the winter, and the spring. There's got to be a time when we say we've got to serve the Lord with everything that is within us. So he's addressing this failure of application, failure of availability. And then verse 13, for everyone who partakes only of milk, he said, is unskilled in the word of righteousness, for he is a babe. The last part of verse 12 says, you have come to need milk and not solid food. For everyone who partakes only of milk is unskilled in the word of God. Let me just say this. Paul said, desire the sincere milk of the word. So what he's doing is he's explaining to us maturity. Every baby needs milk, right? Every baby needs milk. And the scriptures are very clear. Spiritually, a person is, when they're saved, they're born again. And the Bible uses language, the new birth. We're born. And so spiritually, every person who comes to believe in Jesus needs milk. And I will tell you, milk is something there's nothing wrong with drinking continually. Milk's not the issue in this passage. The problem in this passage was that the people he's writing to here have come to need milk when they should be eating some meat by now. Because if we never eat meat, we're just talking about solid food, if we never eat solid food, we're going to fail in our development in our life because, you know, we love it. We got a baby. And we say, she took all of her bottle. You know why? Because that's what she's supposed to be drinking. Some of you in here haven't been saved long. You're supposed to be just drinking milk. Everybody in this room's at a different spot. That's why we don't, this is one of the things God knows about that we don't know. But I can tell you this, if Caleb and Joshua, our two sons, had just stayed on milk, they would have come to a place where that was not sufficient for them and they would have been malnourished and they would have died. They would have died physically. But they came to a place where they was eating some pureed mess. Sickening, right? But it was thicker. Or that cereal stuff. You know what I'm talking about? I mean, like, and they're going,

liquor and they're tearing it up. I always said that Caleb ate some, he only liked the orange kind of baby food. He ate so much orange baby food, his bottom of his feet were orange, I always said. I'm sure he appreciates that this morning. But we need solid food. So what is the failure here? We've had a failure of application. We've had a failure of availability. It's a failure of appetite. We need an appetite for the things of God. What is it? What is it that sometimes erodes and brings these failures into our life? You see, we can't forever say, well, that was over my head. At some point, we've got to begin to take in some meat. There are some deeper things of God than just the message of salvation that he wants us to learn. Salvation is first and foremost. But there are some things God wants for our life that are beyond that subject. And he wants us to have an appetite for those things. He wants us to understand some greater things in the Lord that will enrich our life, that will cause us to live victorious in a day of very difficult times and troublesome times, where even when somebody comes against you and they seek to maybe, and they speak all manner of evil against you, as Jesus would say, but yet you love them anyway, and that's when you've entered into the reality that I can be sustained on the meat of God's love. Otherwise, if I am quick-tempered, I'm probably still on milk. If the gift of the Spirit of self-control is not evident in my life, it probably means I'm not mature to where I need to be. If I'm like a hamster on the wheel, I just keep being at the same place year after year after year after year, there's some lack of maturity in my life. Well, I think one of the things that causes it is familiarity. Familiarity. Going back to Sherry and I, our dating life. Her family was living in Honeya Pass, South Carolina, and it was the summertime after college. It was the college summer, and so I would be up in Honeya Pass, and it would be getting late, and so her mom and daddy every once in a while let me spend the night. Well, at 6 a.m., her daddy knocked on my door. He said, "Time to go, boy." What? He said, "Gail and I've got to go to work. You going home. You're not going to be here just you and Sherry at the house." And then he went on to say this phrase, "Familiarity breeds contempt." What does he mean? He said, "You can become so familiar you won't respect my daughter. Go home." I hit the road and I was ticked, man. It's 6 o'clock. But in maturity, I came to understand what he meant that day and what he was talking about. And sometimes we've become so familiar with spiritual things. We've become so familiar. We can even finish some of the passages of Scripture when we hear someone reading or quoting something. We know the songs. Maybe we just are so familiar with the order of service that if we're not careful, we just go through the motions when we come together.

familiarity can affect our appetite for spiritual things. Familiarity can affect our applying God's word to our life. Familiarity can affect how we are available, and we can just say, well, I'll do it next year. I'll skip this year's. I won't serve in anything this year. I need me a break. I need a vacation. If you're not careful, we're just so familiar with spiritual stuff that we miss out on what God is wanting to develop us into. Let me just say this. There is no retirement in the kingdom of God. As long as you are physically able to serve God, serve God. There'll come a day soon enough when you can't do it. As long as you are able to serve God and serve Him to your fullest, as long as you're able to do the things of God. And I want to tell you, you can grow spiritually to the day you die. Because I want to tell you, I don't care how much you know about this book right here and how much you think we think we know Jesus, we hadn't learned anything yet. In fact, I believe when we get to heaven, we're going to continue to grow in our knowledge of Him. And 10,000 years, one songwriter said, and we'll just be started. 10,000 years and it'll just have begun. And I'm thankful today that it loves me enough that He don't want me to stay just like I am. C.S. Lewis said, you can't stay a good egg forever. You'll either rot or you'll hatch. Tell the person next to you, I'm planning on hatching. I'm not going to rot. I'm going to hatch. I'm not going to rot. So what do we need? We need solid food. If you're a new believer, you keep drinking in the milk of God's word. What that means is you understand, you might not understand everything, but you're going to keep drinking till you begin to have solid food becomes more palatable. And you drink milk. The thing is, stay in the Word. You say, I'm young in my faith. I want to tell you, if you're not in the Word, get in the Word. And if you're in the Word, keep being in the Word. All of a sudden, God will put within your heart a desire to know deeper things, and you'll begin to eat more solid food. And all of a sudden, you may come, you may be here on a Wednesday night, and you say, Pastor Jonathan's talking about the high priestly ministry of Jesus after the order of Melchizedek, and you're going, what does that mean? But all of a sudden, you start asking questions. You start learning. And you go, that's what that means. You know what that means? Then you're starting to eat a little bit more solid food. But I'm telling you, but even if we have a brilliance about God's word and we don't apply it, we're missing it. We're missing it. Don't be a hearer only, but a doer also. We need solid food. Scripture says, that we need discernment. Here in the last part of verse 14, it says, but solid food belongs to those who are full age, that is, those who by reason of use of their senses exercise to discern both good and evil. Meaning this, when we begin to eat solid food, then we'll be able to discern, have discernment, spiritual discernment, to discern good and evil. He will guide us into make right choices. When the Bible says, but walk in the Spirit and be led by the Spirit, that's a part of that, having that discernment. But it's only going to come after we are maturing and are able to partake of His Word. Whether it's milk or that old thick stuff we get when we start growing up a little bit, whether it's the orange baby food, or whether it's a T-bone.

God wants us from where we are just to move forward. So, drink in the spiritual rain. Drink in the water of God. Drink in spiritually. Spit out stuff that doesn't line up with this word. I don't care what the preacher's name is. I don't care how famous he is. But if there's something that don't sound right, you be careful of it. Be careful. Spit it out. Barney Fife told Andy, and this is one of the real deep things I want to say today. Barney said to Andy sitting on Aunt B's porch, he said, "You know, Ange, I'm a lot like my mama. I like good food better than bad food." That's all he said. I tell you what, I like God's word better than I like bad food. We got to want him more than we want this world. So I ask you today, do you feel like you're in the struggling spiritually, and maybe you've been saved a long time, but you're still splashing around in a kiddie pool when you know that you should be in deeper waters by now? I want to tell you, wherever you are, there's hope today. But if you've been a believer a long time and you hadn't been developing spiritually, God loved you so much today, he sent me your way and brought you here for me to share with you that he wants you in deeper waters. But I want to tell you, maturity is serious. Right in the middle of this thing, Hebrews 6 and 4 says, "For it is impossible for those who were once enlightened and have tasted the heavenly gift and have become partakers of the Holy Spirit and have tasted the good word of God and the powers of the age to come, if they fall away, to renew them again to repentance, since they crucify again for themselves the Son of God and put him to an open shame." Right in the middle of this talking about immaturity and maturity, he says, immaturity is serious. And he says, it's possible to fall away from the truth. What I want to tell you is, if you think and know that you're not maturing, don't accept that. Say, "God, I want to grow up in you. Forgive me, Lord, for a failure of appetite. Forgive me, Lord, for a failure of application of your word. Forgive me for not being available to do your bidding in this world." Let's pray together. Jesus, I ask you now to touch every one of us in this room. I just believe, God, that you ordained this message today. I couldn't get away from it. And Lord, I pray that you would strengthen your people today. That, Lord, we would, every one of us, God, would be able to say, "Lord, you're moving me, and I'm not going to be content where I am, Lord. I want to be maturing in you." As every head is bowed and every eye is closed, I want to take care of this first thing, though. If you're here today and you don't know the Lord Jesus Christ as your personal Savior, and you want to be born again, you want to begin to become more like Jesus, and begin, you want to put your eyes today on the perfected one, Jesus Christ, and put a trust in him. If

0: you according to the scriptures and believe upon the Lord Jesus Christ. As the word of God says, believe upon the Lord Jesus Christ and thou shalt be saved. So God, right now, I ask you, Lord, to save that individual. Help them now to put their trust in you, to simply say, Lord, forgive me of my sins. I believe that Jesus died on the cross for me. Would you pray that and mean that, believe that in your heart? And I believe that God raised Jesus from the dead. And Lord, I want to follow you. I want to be a follower of you. I want to be a Christian today. Wash me. Wash away all my sins, oh God. I want to tell you, that's what happens when we believe upon the Lord Jesus Christ. He washes away our sins. Everything, every sin we've ever committed, He puts it all away. Thank you, Jesus. Now, I want, as a way to end this service today, if you're in this room and you would say, Pastor, today, the Lord is dealing with my heart. God's speaking to me, and I want to make sure that I'm growing spiritually and God's dealt with me specifically. I want you to just stand on your feet wherever you are. Just stand up where you are. And I'm just stand where you are, whoever you are. Just stand. We're going to pray together. Thank you. Thank you. Others, would you stand if that's you? That describes your life. You're not content. You don't want to just stay where you are, but you want to grow spiritually. Hallelujah.
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2: 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That's DerekPrince.org. DerekPrince.org.
3: Now the theme is release from the curse. And this contains truths which God has been teaching me largely, I would say, in the last 5 years. Truths which have revolutionized my own life and the lives of countless other people to whom I've been privileged to minister this truth. In some areas where I've ministered, when I have asked people at the end of the message if they want to avail themselves of what God offers through this truth, I would say 95% of the people have responded. And we have seen the most dramatic changes in people. I remember speaking in Zambia, in Central Africa, several years ago now. I taught this theme. And at the end, a man came up to me, and he was, Africans are basically not wealthy, but he was a well-dressed, educated man. And he threw himself on the ground at my feet and would have kissed my feet if I had allowed him to. And then he stood up, and he was probably about 40 years of age. And he said, all my life I've been in pain and I've been miserable. I haven't known one happy day. But he said, since I prayed that prayer with you, everything has changed in me. I'm totally free from pain. I'm a different person. So this is a message that has power. It's appropriate to turn to Galatians chapter 3, verses 13 and 14 as a basis for this message. Galatians 3, 13 and 14. Christ has redeemed us from the curse of the law, having become a curse for us. For it is written, cursed is everyone who hangs on a tree, that the blessing of Abraham might come upon the Gentiles in Christ Jesus, that we might receive the promise of the Spirit through faith. Those verses reveal an exchange that took place when Jesus hung on the cross. States in the Old Testament, in the book of Leviticus, that anyone who dies by hanging on a tree is a curse. And so when Jesus hung on the tree that was the cross, he became a curse.

What took place was a divinely ordained exchange, which is clearly stated in these verses. Jesus took upon himself the curse, every curse due to us, that we might be redeemed from the curse and enter into the blessing which God has prepared for his people. So there is a very simple, practical exchange. Jesus became a curse that we might receive the blessing. In order to make this real to you, I'd invite you to join with me in saying that. And I'd like you to use your hands. Your left hand for the bad thing, your right hand for the good thing. Watch me once and then we'll do it together. Jesus became a curse that we might receive the blessing. Okay? Now remember, your left hand is opposite my right, so don't get confused by me. And don't hit your neighbor on the nose, but just do it tactfully. Are you ready? Jesus became a curse that we might receive the blessing. Now, what I'm going to do now is explain to you the nature of curses and blessings. These are two major themes of Scripture. I think the word bless in various forms occurs about 600 times in the Bible, and the word curse probably nearly half that number of times. But I have learned by experience that most of God's people are not really familiar with the nature of curses and blessings. I believe it's the purpose of God that through the redemption in Christ, we should be released from curses and enjoy the blessings. But wherever I travel, I find many of God's people who are enduring curses when they should be enjoying blessings. And one main reason is that they don't know how to recognize what's a curse and what's a blessing. Second reason is that even if they recognize it, they may not know how to be released from the curse and entered into the blessing. So let me begin by offering you a simple definition of blessings and curses. Both of them are vehicles of supernatural power. It's very important to understand we're not dealing

They may be words that are spoken, words that are written, or simply words that are pronounced inwardly. However, both curses and blessings can be transferred or transmitted by objects, by physical objects. So it is not always just a question of words. To take a very simple example, in the communion that we celebrate as Christians, Paul says, the cup of blessing which we bless, is it not the communion of the body of Christ? So through that cup, which is a physical object with the wine in it, God transmits to us a blessing. In the Old Testament, there were various examples of curses transmitted by objects, but particularly under the law of Moses, if a woman was accused of being unfaithful to her husband, there was a specific test. The priest would take her to the tabernacle, write out a curse, and then wash off the words of the curse, the ink, into a cup of water, and the woman would be compelled to drink the water and pronounce the curse upon herself. Now, if she was innocent, nothing would happen to her, and her husband would never be free to accuse her again. But if she was guilty, there would be disastrous physical consequences in her body. I merely give that as an example of a curse transmitted by something that is physical. In that case, a cup of water. Now, I have come into this truth by personal experience. I hardly ever preach on anything that is mere abstract theory. Nearly everything that I've ever taught has been related in some way to things that have happened in my life. And this is particularly true of this message. I want to give you three personal incidents that gradually alerted me. I didn't come into this just in one moment. It was a gradual process of unfolding truth. And I think God supervised my education by permitting me to have certain experiences and deal with certain cases that opened my eyes to these things. Going back to the end of the 1960s, when I was living in Fort Lauderdale, Florida, with my first wife, Lydia, I had inherited from my maternal grandfather various Chinese pieces of art and culture. The way that came about, just as a matter of history, is that my grandfather, who was an officer in the British Army, was the officer commanding an expeditionary force that the British government sent to China in 1904 to suppress what was known as the Boxer Rising or the Boxer Rebellion. And he returned with various items that he had acquired in China. And in due course, through my mother, some of these passed by inheritance to me. Among them were four gorgeous embroidered dragons, each one on a separate piece of material. And I mean, the colors were gorgeous. And I learned from somebody who knew a little bit about Chinese culture, they were imperial dragons because they had five claws. Ordinary dragons just have four claws, but imperial dragons have five claws. And I really was very close to my grandfather, so these meant a lot to me. So when we set up house in Fort Lauderdale, I had these four dragons framed on our living room wall. But after a while, the Holy Spirit began to trouble me. Have you ever been troubled by the Holy Spirit? You know what we do at first? We shrug it off and we say, no, that's nonsense, it couldn't be that. But anyhow, the Holy Spirit would say to me, now, in the Bible, what does the dragon represent? Well, I knew the Bible well enough to be able to know the answer to that. The dragon represents the devil, very clearly, Revelation chapter 12, verse 9, and so on. Well, then he would say to me, is it appropriate for you as a servant of Christ to have on the wall of your living room something that advertises the devil? Well, you know, I struggled with this for a little while, and I said, all right, God, you win, I'll get rid of the dragons, and I did. Now, I didn't do that with any motive except obedience to God. But the results

were quite remarkable. Up to that time, I had been just getting by financially. I traveled and preached and received honorariums, and they covered our needs, but we had no real surplus. Also, there were certain strange things happening, even in my family. I was finding it difficult to communicate with my wife. And then I was entitled to an inheritance from my parents, a very substantial sum of money, and because of very level of prosperity had changed. I didn't do anything different, but the next year my income doubled without my making any changes. Then I received the inheritance, it was released. And my first wife and I were able to purchase a house, which was a rather big step of faith for us, but we felt very clearly directed by God to purchase that house. Now, I'm not just preaching prosperities, because I mean, I think that has to be very carefully qualified, but prosperity with a purpose. We moved into that house, we lived in it for 9 years, and we sold it for more than 3 times what we paid for it. And with the money that we obtained, my second wife, Ruth, and I were able to build a home in Jerusalem, which is very expensive. God provided the finance through the sale of that house. Now, that was not something we had planned. I didn't have any conscious intention. But I realized that a dark, evil force had invaded my home through those dragons. And until that force was expelled and dealt with, I could not go on in the fullness of God's plan for my life and ministry. And one interesting thing was, I didn't even know what God had for me that I was being kept from, see? I've seen this is true in many people's lives. When people are dealing with a curse, they don't know what it would be like to be free from the curse. They can't picture it. Well then, a little later, I was ministering in a church, a Presbyterian church somewhere in what they call the Midwest of the United States. And I finished my message. I was standing behind the pulpit, and I didn't quite know what I was going to do next, and I saw a family on the front seat on my left, father, mother, and teenage daughter. And as I looked at them, I felt the Holy Spirit said, there is a curse over that family. Well, I hadn't preached on that, I wasn't thinking about that, and I didn't quite know what to do about it. So I just waited, and it came very clearly again, there is a curse over that family. So I stepped up to the father, and I said, sir, I believe God has shown me there's a curse over your family. Would you like me to release you from it in the name of Jesus? And I really had no experience. I was just moving out in faith. Immediately he said yes. And I learned later from him that there have been so many disastrous things happening in his life and in the life of his family that he accepted the fact there was a curse. Well, then I prayed a short, simple prayer out loud, releasing the family from the curse. And when I said, in the name of Jesus, there was a visible, physical reaction in each member of the family, although I was not touching any of them. So I stepped back, and then I noticed that their teenage daughter had one leg in a cast from the top of the thigh to the bottom of the foot. So I went back and I said, would you like me to pray for the healing of your daughter's leg? And he immediately said, yes, but he said, you ought to know she's broken the same leg 3 times in 18 months, and the doctors say it will not heal. Well, if I heard that today, that somebody had broken the same leg 3 times in 18 months, I wouldn't really doubt that there was a curse in operation, but it was new to me. Well, I said, all I can do is just pick the leg up in my hands and say a simple prayer, which is what I did. A few weeks later, I got a letter from the man thanking me and saying specifically that when they went back with the daughter to the clinic to have the leg x-rayed, the x-ray showed that it was healed. And very shortly afterwards, the cast was taken off. But as I meditated on that, I realized this, that the curse which God had showed me over the family was a barrier to the healing of the daughter's leg. Until that barrier was removed, prayer for the healing

upper leg would not be effective. And this is a principle that I've seen now hundreds of times, that a curse over a family or over an individual can be an invisible barrier that keeps away the blessing God intends those people to have. In my case, through the dragons, it was the blessing of financial prosperity and a release to God's will. In the case of this girl, the blessing was the healing of her broken leg, but the curse was the barrier. Well, after that, I began to teach on this, and I made some tapes, including a series of three messages called Curses, Cause, and Cure. And these began to circulate, and I began to get remarkable testimonies of what was happening, not just to individuals, but to whole congregations. One of these sets of three tapes found its way to South Africa. And a little later, Ruth and I were there ministering in South Africa. We were in Cape Town, and we encountered a Jewish lady who had met the Lord Jesus and acknowledged him as her Messiah and her Savior. And she told us firsthand this story, and we got it straight from her. She was a what they call an executive secretary, very highly qualified. And she had a very well-paid job with a man who was the president of his own firm. And after a little while, she discovered that the president and all the executives in the firm were in a strange cult under a lady guru. And then the president asked her if she would type out some blessings that this guru lady had pronounced on the executives. Well, when this lady began to type them, she realized that they were anything but blessings as far as Christians were concerned. And so she went to her boss and said, "I'm sorry, but I don't feel free to type these blessings." The boss was gracious. He said, "I'm sorry, if I'd known it was against your conscience, I wouldn't have asked you to do it." That was the end of that. Now we have to supply something by inference. But I am sure that the lady guru heard about this secretary that wouldn't type her blessings. And who knows what she did? She may have prayed, or she may have pronounced a curse. But from that source, it really wouldn't make much difference which it was. Within a few weeks, this lady secretary, I'll call her Miriam, it wasn't her name, Miriam's fingers began to go stiff and curl up and set. And in a short while, they were extremely painful and she couldn't bend them. And she said, "You wouldn't believe the pain." She had to sleep in a separate bed from her husband because any time her husband turned over and the bed shook, the pain was unendurable in her fingers. She went to a specialist who x-rayed them and said it rheumatoid arthritis. And she was, in a sense, a crippled person. Well, another lady, a charismatic lady, had received these three cassettes of mine and felt that this lady Miriam ought to hear them. I don't think Miriam was really very excited about them. She was a rather sophisticated lady, and I think thought of curses was something remote, medieval in her eyes. Anyhow, this other lady prevailed, so they sat and listened to the three cassettes. And at the end of the third cassette, I lead people in a prayer by which they release themselves from any curse over their lives. At the point where the prayer began, the cassette jammed. It wouldn't go forward, it wouldn't go back, and it wouldn't eject. That is not purely natural. So Miriam said, "Well, then I can't say the prayer." But this indefatigable lady said, "Oh no, I have the prayer typed out. I'll bring that." So she persuaded Miriam, I think rather against her own judgment, to read this prayer. Now you could read the prayer, I would say, in 3 minutes. It wouldn't take as much as that. So Miriam just dutifully read the prayer. And in between the time she began reading the prayer and the time she finished, her fingers and her hands were totally released. There was no trace of arthritis. She went back to the doctor. He confirmed medically the healing. Now, what I want to emphasize is this. She was not praying for healing. It wasn't in her mind.

She was simply releasing herself from a curse. But when the curse was broken, there was no more reason for sickness, you see? Another example of the invisible barrier. All right, now I want to deal out of Scripture with the forms that blessings and curses take. There is one particular chapter in the Old Testament which deals exclusively with blessings and curses. How many of you know which it is? Deuteronomy chapter 28. All right. It's got 14 verses of blessings and 54 verses of curses. Now, we can't go into that because of time, but I suggest if you're concerned that at your own convenience you study that chapter carefully. I've studied it many times, and I'm going to offer you my summation. But please exercise your own judgment as to whether you think this is accurate or not. Here is my summation of the main blessings and the main curses. As a matter of fact, really, they're exactly opposite to one another. So here are seven blessings. Number one, exaltation means being lifted up. You're no longer living under things. Number two, a word I had to coin, reproductiveness. I couldn't find one normal English word, but a person who's in the blessing of God is fruitful in every area of his life or her life. Number three, health. Number four, prosperity or success. Number five, victory. Number six, Moses said, you'll be the head and not the tail. And number seven, you'll be above and not beneath. Now, when I was studying that some years ago, I asked the Lord, what's the difference between the head and the tail? And I feel he gave me a simple answer. The head makes the decisions, the tail just gets dragged around. So which way are you living? Are you making the decisions? Are you in charge of the situation? Or are you simply being dragged around like a tail by circumstances and forces that you don't understand and you can't control? If you're a tail, it's very possible you're under a curse. Now, I'm not saying every one of those blessings is due to this cause, but that's for you to discern. There's only one expert in this field, and his name is not Derek Prince. It's the Holy Spirit. He's the one who has to show you personally. I can preach the general truth, but you have to get the specific application from the Holy Spirit. Then let's look at the curses, and they're just exactly the opposite. Humiliation, failure to reproduce, or barrenness. And I would say, basically, barrenness is nearly always in some way associated with a curse. Number three, sickness of every kind. And if you read Deuteronomy 28, I mean, there is no sickness that is left out by the time you've come to that list. Number four, poverty or failure. Number five, defeat. And number six, you're the tail and not the head. And number seven, you're beneath, not above. You've probably heard about the two Christians you met. One of them said, well, how are you doing, brother? And he replied, well, under the circumstances, I'm not doing badly. And the first Christian said, well, what are you doing under the circumstances? You should be above and not beneath. Now, over the years, independently of this list, I made a little list of indications that, to me, alerted me that I was probably dealing with a curse. I only say probably. And I made this independently of Deuteronomy 28, but it's amazing really how close it is. And I happen to have a list of seven. Now I want to be very clear, I'm not saying if you have one of these, it's absolutely sure you're under a curse. You need to examine the possibility and seek God. But if you have several of them, the more you have, the greater the possibility that you're under a curse. And here's my little list. Number one, mental and or emotional breakdown. Where people fall apart, that's a phrase that's used today. You say, he or she just fell apart. That's what I'm talking about. Emotionally or mentally or both.

Number two, repeated or chronic sicknesses, especially if they're hereditary, because, you see, curses pass from generation to generation. Also, in situations where doctors cannot find any normal cause. Number three, what are called female problems. Barrenness, a tendency to miscarry, and problems with menstruation. And Ruth and I have dealt with so many cases like this that wherever a person comes for prayer in that category, we just simply act on the basis that it's a curse. In fact, we have come to the place where we really feel often we're wasting our time to minister to the sick without first teaching them how to be delivered from the curse. We once called for a lineup of people with female problems, and in the middle of the line was a man. So when he came up, I said, "What's your problem? How can you have a female problem?" He said, "My problem is depression, and that's female." However, I didn't accept his statement. The next one, a breakdown of marriage and family alienation, where families fall apart, where marriages break up, where children are alienated from their parents, brothers from sisters. Very, very probably a curse at work. The next one, financial insufficiency. And I want to be careful how I say this. I don't think that poverty, for a short period, it may be a test that God is putting us through. But if you're always short, if you never have enough, if you're always scraping, I think you're very probably under a curse. Then the next one is what they call accident prone. In other words, you're one of the people who always has an accident, you know? Now this is kind of objective, because insurance companies will check on you and they'll give you a higher premium if they classify you as accident prone. I mean, that's not natural, to be the person who always breaks your ankle when you step off the curb, or your wife always slams the car door on your finger, or whatever it may be. Or it's always your eye that a little bug flies into. I mean, it's not natural if it's always going on. And then finally, in a family, a history of suicides or unnatural deaths, if there is a frequency of those things in a family. Let me just very quickly go through that again. Mental and or emotional breakdown, repeated or chronic sicknesses, especially when they're hereditary, female problems, breakdown of marriage, family alienation, financial insufficiency, accident prone, and in a family, history of suicides and unnatural deaths. Now, that doesn't cover everything. So I try to give also what I call a general picture, because there are lots of things that could be the result of a curse that are not in that list. And this is what I've come up with as a result of dealing with many different people. You could say a curse is like a long evil arm from the past, and you don't know how far back. And it's stretched out, and every time you're just about to succeed or get to where you want to be, this evil arm trips you up. And you have to get up and start again. And you get so far, you're tripped up again. And that really becomes the story of your life. And you'd be surprised how many people have told me stories like that. And so many times they said, "Well, the same thing happened to my father or my grandfather." In other words, it seems to run in our family. Or another simple picture is a dark shadow from the past over your life, shutting out the sunlight of God's blessing. And you can see other people walking in the sunlight, and you know it's there and real, but somehow the sun very seldom seems to shine fully on you. So if any of those apply, you need to be seeking God.

to deal with biblical causes of curses. And it'll be quite a lengthy subject. It'll go beyond the present session into the next session. Let's go to Deuteronomy 28 for what I would call the primary causes, both of blessings and curses. And fortunately, they're very simple. The first two verses of Deuteronomy 28 says this: Now it shall come to pass, if you diligently obey the voice of the Lord your God, to observe carefully all his commandments which I command you today, that the Lord your God will set you high above all nations of the earth. And all these blessings shall come upon you and overtake you because you obey the voice of the Lord your God. Now that's a translation which I think is followed by most modern translations. But the old King James used to say, if you will listen diligently to the voice of the Lord your God. And in Hebrew, that phrase is formed by repeating the word listen. If you will listen, listening, that's emphatic, to the voice of the Lord your God, and do what he says. So very, very simply, the primary cause of all blessings is listening to God's voice and doing what he says. Now the primary cause of all curses is exactly the opposite. In verse 15 of the same chapter, but it shall come to pass, if you do not obey the voice of the Lord your God, to observe carefully all his commandments and his statutes which I command you today, that all these curses will come upon you and overtake you. So what's the cause of curses? Not listening to God's voice, not doing what he says. So there, basically, you have the two root problem, or the two root causes. The cause of blessing, listening to God's voice, doing what he says. The cause of curses, not listening to God's voice, not doing what he says. And I want to tell you right now that if we later minister in this series and you are released from a curse, in order to remain in the blessing, you will have to fulfill this condition. You'll have to listen to God's voice and do what he says. If you go back to not listening and not doing, you're liable to come under a curse again. Now, there are also in the Bible a number of different sources and specific causes for curses. We've dealt with the general one, now we'll deal with some specifics. The first source of curses, and this may surprise some of you, is God himself. There are many curses in the Bible which God himself pronounces. Probably one of the most common forms of God's judgment on disobedient people or nations is to pronounce a curse on them. And then as the curse is worked out, that's the outworking of God's judgment. You understand that? God both blesses and curses. So we're going to deal first of all now with curses that proceed from God himself. And there is one supreme cause which is stated in Exodus chapter 20. Verses 3 through 5. Exodus 20, verses 3 through 5. This is the first part of the Ten Commandments. And let me say before we read, the greatest and most common cause of curses in people's lives is breaking the first two commandments. In fact, I'm inclined to believe you cannot break those commandments without coming under a curse. Now let me read those words. You shall have no other gods before me. But the Hebrew means just as much beside me. It's not a question of having the Lord as the main God and other gods as well. Because he says, I am the Lord and beside me there is no other God. So you must not acknowledge any other God except the true God. And the second is what we would call idolatry. You shall not make for yourself any carved image or any likeness of anything that is in heaven above or that is in the earth beneath or that is in the water under the earth. You shall not bow down to them nor serve them. For I, the Lord your God, am a jealous God.

visiting the iniquity of the fathers on the children to the third and fourth generation of those who hate me. Notice that's a specific feature of a curse. It goes on for at least three and probably four generations. Think of them, the billions of people on earth, all whose ancestors worshipped idols for countless centuries. Think of the pile-up of curses that there is. Travel in Southeast Asia. In my opinion, it's scarcely worth ministering in Southeast Asia if you can't deal with the subject of the curse, because basically 95% of all the people there are under a curse. That's not to say they're bad people. I think they're wonderful people. But there's something from the past, you see. Now, it's very important to see that having another God besides the one true God includes every form of occult practice. I cannot take time this evening to go into all the possible forms of the occult because they are almost countless. But whenever you go to a source other than the true God for things which you are free only to seek from the true God, whatever source you go to, you are actually making your God. So if you go to a fortune teller for information about the future, which God has said you shall not receive through that channel, through that fortune teller, you're making the power behind that fortune teller your God. If you play with the Ouija board, if you get involved in all sorts of occult experiences or cults that deny the truth of the Bible, in all those things, you are making a God who is not the true God. So it's very important to say this. The curses pronounced for the breaking of the first two commandments cover every form of occult. Now, the Lord says, up to the fourth generation. If you do a little arithmetic, go back four generations, every one of us has 30 ancestors. How many of us can say for sure that none of our 30 ancestors were ever involved in the occult? See, maybe a few of us can, I don't know. I certainly couldn't. I'll give you a very simple example of this. A good many years ago, I was in a typical home prayer meeting, which was the kind of thing that was going on in those days. And I just found myself next to a young man of about 20 or so. And I said to him, I suppose the Holy Spirit prompted him, "Have you received the Holy Spirit?" And he said, "Yes, but." And whenever a person answers that question, "Yes, but," you know what the "but" is. "But I don't speak in tongues." And it seemed to me he really wanted to speak in tongues. I wasn't trying to force him something. So I didn't argue with him, but the Lord prompted me. I said, "Did you ever go to a fortune teller?" And he said, he thought, "Yes," he said, "once when I was about 15, I did, but I only did it for a joke. I didn't mean anything by it. But I said, you did go." He said, "Yes." I said, "You know, God forbids that kind of thing." He was a little reluctant to acknowledge it, but he did. I said, "May I lead you in a prayer in which you confess that as a sin and release yourself from its consequences?" So he said, "All right." I think he only said because he just wanted to, you know, get me off his back. So I led him in a very simple prayer. "Lord, I confess as a sin that I went to that fortune teller, etc." I didn't say another word to him. Put my hand on his shoulder and prayed for him. He immediately began to speak fluently in an unknown tongue. And in a few moments, he was just lost in the Lord. You see, there was an invisible barrier that kept him from the freedom of tongues. What was it? The occult. See? It's just a simple example. Now in Deuteronomy chapter 27, verses 15 through 26, we have 12 curses pronounced. And when Israel went into the promised land, they had to pronounce all these curses upon themselves. If they disobeyed the law, they automatically came under these curses. They couldn't get into the promised land without. And I think it's very much the same in a way when we come into a relationship with God. If we're obedient, we come under the blessings. But if we're disobedient, we're in real danger of coming under the curses. Now,

I'll just give you my little summation of the things on which the curses are pronounced in Deuteronomy 27, verses 15 and following. Number one, once again, idolatry, false gods. That's always the top of the list. Number two, disrespect for parents. And this is repeated in the New Testament, Ephesians 6. Honor your father and mother, which is the first commandment with promise, that it may be well with you and you may live long on the earth. My personal conviction is any person who does not honor his parents never will have it well with them. Never. And I can think of scores of examples of people. That doesn't mean you can't get saved and speak in tongues and go to heaven when you die. But there'll be something missing in the quality of your life until you adjust your relationship with your parents. That doesn't mean you have to agree with your parents or do everything that they say, but you have to respect them. I think of another young man I dealt with. He had a very bad relationship with his father. His father was dead, buried in a cemetery more than 1,000 miles from where we were. But when this truth really penetrated, he took a journey of 1,000 miles to the cemetery where his father was buried, went to the grave, knelt at it, confessed his wrong attitudes to his father, wept his heart out, and got up a different person. And from then the course of his life changed. Now, I know that there are lots of parents, especially today, you have a lot of reasons for having something against them. I understand that. I say there are no delinquent children, there are only delinquent parents. But nevertheless, if you want to have it well with you, you better do what God says. You can't afford not to. Then the next, and we must go quickly, in this list is treachery against a neighbor. And the book of Proverbs says, whoever rewards evil for good, evil will never depart from his house. And then injustice to the weak or the helpless. And personally, I can't think of anything more weak or helpless than a baby in its mother's womb. And personally, my conviction is anybody who deliberately procures an abortion comes under a curse. I would never minister to such a person without dealing with the curse. I want you to understand, I'm not saying you're cursed forever. Please understand. I'm telling you the problem because I'm going to show you the solution. And then illicit or unnatural sex, especially incest. And again, I don't know what the particular figures are here, but in the United States, it's now estimated that 1 out of every 4 girls under 10 has been sexually molested, and 1 out of every 5 boys under 10. And I cannot think myself that it will ever happen without a curse following. Then in Genesis, now we're going on from this list, Genesis chapter 12, we have God's call to Abraham. And we need to look at that because it has something significant in it. God calls Abraham out and promises various things. And in verse 3, this is the end of the call. He says to Abraham, I will bless those who bless you, and I will curse him who curses you. So there's both a blessing and a curse. I believe that was necessary, because whenever God singles out a man to be blessed, that man becomes the object of all sorts of evil satanic forces. So God incorporated a protection. He said to Abraham, anyone who curses you, I will curse. Now we won't go on, but in Genesis 27 verse 29, that protection is extended by Isaac to Jacob in his father's blessing. Cursed be everyone who curses you, Jacob. So you'll see that the line is Abraham, Isaac, and Jacob, which became what nation? Israel. That's right. And what is the generic name for cursing or speaking against or abusing the Jewish people? Anti-Semitism. That's right. Now, in my personal opinion, anti-Semitism almost

invariably is followed by a curse for an individual, for a nation. And if you look at the history of the last 19 centuries, you can see nation after nation after nation that came under a curse because they cursed the Jewish people. Ruth and I have a very good friend who's a Palestinian Arab, born in Haifa, an American citizen who had a dramatic encounter with Jesus some years ago. I led him into the baptism of the Holy Spirit. He was a millionaire at the time. After he was saved, listen to this, he became bankrupt. And he had the sense to say, God, what are you telling me? God said, I'm dealing with your pride. But God also showed him something, that he and all his ancestors had regularly cursed the Jewish people. And believe me, I've lived amongst the Arabs in Palestine. It's normal. They all do it, basically, a few exceptions. God showed him that if he would change that attitude, he would restore his blessing. He repented and asked God to give him love for the Jewish people. And he is a Palestinian Arab that's more pro-Israel than most Jews. And he's now a multimillionaire. See, how important to discover the causes that are at work in your life. Then there's another very important curse pronounced in the prophet Jeremiah, which is just a few short words, and I think often we pass them over without really appreciating their significance. Jeremiah 17, verses 5 and 6. Thus says the Lord, cursed is the man who trusts in man and makes flesh his strength, whose heart departs from the Lord. For he shall be like a shrub in the desert, and shall not see when good comes, but shall inhabit the parched places in the wilderness, in a salt land which is not inhabited. Notice, please, that that's a very good description of somebody under a curse. Blessings are all around, but he lives in a salt land. Rain falls everywhere else, but it doesn't fall on him. What's the cause of that curse? Trusting in man, making flesh your arm. But the scripture says, whose heart departs from the Lord. In other words, here is a man who's known the supernatural grace and blessing of God, and then turned back to relying on his own efforts, turned his back on God's grace. And that brings a curse. Now, I ask you to exercise your own judgment, but I would say that's the condition of the greater part of the professing Christian church today. You know, almost all the major movements in the church that we know of today, and I will not name any, began out of a sovereign, supernatural visitation and work of the Holy Spirit. Otherwise, they'd have never made it in history. But most of them today, I would say, have turned away from the supernatural grace and power of God and have started to rely on their own efforts and what their own strength and ability can do. And on that account, they are under a curse. And I think that's one tremendous problem of the Christian church, that whereas we should be in the blessing, because of disobeying Jeremiah 17:5, we've come under a curse. Then I must go quickly now, in Zechariah 5, verses 1 through 4, Zechariah had a vision of a flying scroll, and there was a curse on each side of the scroll. One was on a curse on anyone who steals, and the other was on anyone who commits perjury. And in the vision, this scroll would go into a person's house, take up lodging there, and the whole house would disintegrate. See, that's the nature of a curse. It doesn't just affect the particular area, but it has a kind of corrosive effect all around it. So we need to consider that. When next time you, I'm sure you do, fill in an income tax return, just bear in mind that if you are dishonest, you're exposing yourself to a curse. Because I'm sure you have to say, this is a true return, etc., etc. You know that, at least in the United States, nearly 10% of the cost of retail goods is due to insurance against theft. Just think of how different the situation would be if people didn't steal. Basically, that would be the answer to inflation. Can you see how real that curse is? That it affects a whole nation? And then in Malachi 3, I think we have to look at this. Malachi 3, verses 8 through 10,

0: Will a man rob God? Yet you have robbed me. But you say, in what way have we robbed you? In tithes and offerings? You are cursed with a curse, for you have robbed me, even this whole nation. Bring all the tithes into the storehouse, that there may be food in my house, and prove me now in this, says the Lord of hosts, if I will not open for you the windows of heaven and pour you out such a blessing that there will not be room enough to receive it. Now, I'm not teaching that all Christians ought to pay tithes, because as I understand the New Testament, it's not law, it's grace. But I would suggest to you that grace should make us more generous than law. We're told we have a better covenant established on better promises. Do you think on that basis we could offer less than the Israelites? But I'll say this one thing. Stinginess toward God brings a curse. It is very poor economy to be stingy with God. And I tell Christians everywhere, when the offering comes round, God does not need your tips. Really, if you stop and think for a moment, just to tip God half a dollar or a dollar or 50p or whatever it may be, don't do it. You don't have to give, but you are giving to God. Actually, as I said, he does not need your tips. There's such irreverence in the church in this matter of giving. We should realize that giving is part of worship and do it as worship.
1: That's it for this hour. We pray that you have been encouraged and uplifted with this vital information in today's spiritual environment. Thank you, and God bless you in every way. Please visit DerekPrince.org for more information. That's DerekPrince.org.
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6: 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Therefore, as God's chosen people, holy and dearly loved, clothe yourselves with compassion, kindness, humility, gentleness, and patience. 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And over all these virtues, put on love, which binds them all together in perfect unity. Let the peace of Christ rule in your hearts, since as members of one body you were called to peace. And be thankful. Let the word of Christ dwell in you richly. And whatever you do, whether in word or deed, do it all in the name of the Lord Jesus, giving thanks to God the Father through him. From Colossians 3. 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

0: Now we continue reading about Jesus Christ from the scriptures at Luke 21:5. And while some were talking about the temple, that it was adorned with beautiful stones and votive gifts, he said, "As for these things which you're looking at, the days will come in which there will not be left one stone upon another which will not be torn down." They questioned him, saying, "Teacher, when, therefore, will these things happen? And what will be the sign when these things are about to take place?" And he said, "See to it that you are not misled. For many will come in my name, saying, 'I am he,' and 'the time is near.' Do not go after them. When you hear of wars and disturbances, do not be terrified. For these things must take place first, but the end does not follow immediately." Then he continued by saying to them, "Nation will rise against nation, and kingdom against kingdom, and there will be great earthquakes, and in various places plagues and famines, and there will be terrors and great signs from heaven. But before all these things, they will lay their hands on you and will persecute you, delivering you to the synagogues and prisons, bringing you before kings and governors for my name's sake. It will lead to an opportunity for your testimony. So make up your minds not to prepare beforehand to defend yourselves, for I will give you utterance and wisdom which none of your opponents will be able to resist or refute. But you will be betrayed even by parents and brothers and relatives and friends, and they will put some of you to death, and you will be hated by all because of my name. Yet not a hair of your head will perish. By your endurance, you will gain your lives."
1: 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God bless you.
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3: Well, hello, everyone. Welcome. Welcome. We are in the studio. We are live and on the air, I think.
4: Oh, good to know.
3: Wait. Now you're on.
5: No. Okay, good.
3: Yeah, I was letting you get ready. So, we have a friend in the studio.
5: Hello.
3: Yay. We love friends. Those are our favorite. 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I'm your host, Cassie Johnson, and in the studio, I have the great, the wonderful, the amazing Alyssa Martin.
5: Oh, hey.
3: My daddy said something. Oh, he called you Doc Martin, and I was like, what? What is that, and why does it sound familiar? What is going on here? Holy Spirit.
5: It's not quite the same, but it's okay.
3: No, that's all right. It's okay. It's all right.
5: Just said what he knew.
3: Yeah. But, yeah, we are here. We are live, coming at you with the Holy Spirit. With the Holy Spirit. So, Alyssa said, "I'm just here to hang out. So, if you got a train of thought, you just roll with it." And I told her, I got tracks. So, that's more than I normally got. So, we'll see. We are talking tonight about not wavering. And so I'm going to read the verse that we have. I didn't pull this thing up. I was planning everything out. Here we are. I got it, guys. It's Hebrews 10:23. Hebrews, sorry. There's an S there. Like there's no S on Kroger's. Yeah. Hebrews has one. Okay.
5: Hard to know.
3: I know. Hebrews 10:23. Let us hold fast the profession of our faith without wavering, for he is faithful that promised. And so that's what we're going to be talking about. That and a myriad of other things, but I have this.
5: Say the reference again.
3: Hebrews 10:23. But I have this wonderful suspicion that everything floating around in my brain is going to make one point. Because that's what the Lord does. He puts the picture together.

0: I don't know what's rolling around, what marbles are rolling around over there, but I think they'll probably roll around well with mine.
1: Well, usually it's like I got some little things here and there, mm-hmm. and then as Cassie's talking, I'll know where they go.
0: Oh.
1: But,
0: wonderful.
1: But that's what I told her. I was like, I don't want to mess up the train. Like, if you're on a train of thought, you know what I'm saying?
0: Yeah, absolutely.
1: We'll see how it goes, guys.
0: That's right. We're going to put it together, and it's going to be fun as always. Well, I'm going to pray. I've actually been praying for you guys all day. I don't always do that. Like, I pray for the listeners often. But I've been intentionally praying for you guys all day. And there have been some great prayers, so I'm excited.
1: Am I included, even though I'm here?
0: Yeah, you're a listener.
1: Can I count?
0: Okay. Yeah.
1: I mean, I'm listening. I'm going to hear it.
0: Yeah, you got the headphones on.
1: So.
0: And that makes me a listener, too. So a plot twist, I've been praying for myself. Go, God. Okay, so like I said, I'm going to pray, and then we'll see if this train gets on the tracks.
1: Okay.
0: Dear Heavenly Father, I just thank you for today. I thank you, O gracious King, that you have a plan for us, that you're inviting us into your courtroom, into your throne room, that we can dwell with you. And you said that he who dwells in the secret place of the Most High shall abide in the shadow of the Almighty. And that's what we come to do, Father. We come to be with you, to abide with you, to dwell with you, to live with you. Father, we want to be intimate with you, like that song says, and we are aware of the process. We are aware of what we are signing up for, but that's what we want. We want to be with you. We've counted the cost, God. We've laid down our lives. And if there's some of us out here who are struggling with that, Holy Spirit, I just ask you to go meet with them, that you'd show them everything that they need to do to be closer to you. I pray that you'd give us the power to grasp how deep and how wide your love is for us, because oftentimes it's unfathomable, but you can give us the power. You can enlighten the eyes of our understanding to the hope that is Jesus, and that hope lives inside of us. And last week you told us that you are the light of the world, and we are the light of the world because we are in you and you are in us. So if you're the hope of the world, that means we're the hope of the world. Help us to live the rest of our days with that realization that the hope, the very present help in time of trouble, that hope lives inside of us. And so we don't have to shy away. We can be bold and courageous because you are a roaring lion. You are the lion of the tribe of Judah, and you go before us. And so I ask you to do that today. And this weekend, go before us into the new year. And I know that you're already there, but help us be aware that you are going before us, that you are marching ahead of us, but you're also right beside us, which is hard to imagine, but that's just who you are. You're the God of the impossible. So may we rest right in that place, knowing who you are and how much you love us. And may that empower us to hear you, to see you, to know you, and to be more intimately intertwined with you. Father, I thank you that you're going to string all of this together like a beautiful pearl necklace, that you are putting the pieces together to paint the picture that you have for each one of us. I thank you for Alyssa and her dutiful service to you, her dedication to you, her heart being encaptured by yours. And I just ask, Father, that as we allow you to use our mouths to fill with your words, that you would begin to paint with them this beautiful portrait of who you are and what that means for us. And so I thank you, God, for the plans that you have for us, the thoughts you think towards us. We agree with them now. We disagree with the enemy, and we tell him you can't have us, our families, our children's, or anything that you, Father, have given us dominion over, because we are yours and you are ours. So we thank you, God, and we sit at your feet, ready to hear what you have to say about faith that is unwavering and what that looks like and what it feels like and how we do it. So thank you for the reminder that it's all about you and not about us. It's about your faithfulness. So thank you, God, for all that you are and all that you have. We rest.

0: right here, now and forever. In Jesus' name I pray. Amen.
1: Amen.
0: I thought that was pretty great. Yeah, so I'm super excited about tonight. I'm sorry, this chair, the sound, something feels off, but that's okay. It's got to be the chair. Feels lower, and I'm like trying to get taller. It's not working. All right, well, per usual, I'm going to ask Alyssa how her week was.
1: Oh, yeah. I was like driving up here, and I'm like, wait, Cassie's going to ask me about my week. And the latest I'm going to have is about 2 hours before today.
0: That's good. I'm excited about what happened 2 hours ago. So let's hear about it.
1: Well, you know, it's fresh on my mind. So that's what we're talking about. So I just don't really like a lot of stuff. I don't really want a lot of stuff, you know, But this year, my family always asks, like, what do you want for Christmas? I'm like, nothing. I don't really want anything. I can't really think of anything. This year, I had one thing that I wanted, and I knew it. And it was a bow and arrow. And I had taken an archery class in college. And when I go up to my sister's house, I drive past this, like, archery range in the woods. And lately, I've just, like, every time I passed it, I'm like, I have got to do this. And so I texted Cassie and she's like, we have some. So I went and practiced and I was like, yeah, for sure. I've got to get one. I got to get it sized for me. I got to get the right weight for me. I got to get the right draw, like all of that. So Dad just took me this afternoon to go get one. And I had an absolute blast, even just inside in the practice range to get the right, you know, all the different specs and stuff figured out.
0: That's exciting.
1: I mean, the rest of my week, I didn't do much, which was really nice, actually. But yeah, just that was pretty exciting.
0: That's great. I'm excited because if you got a bow, that means I got bows.
1: Yeah.
0: And we get to go shoot.
1: Which you need to get one of them that your family doesn't use and go get it adjusted to what you need it
0: right,
1: at
0: yeah.
1: the place. And then we'll be good to go.
0: Yeah. Which, I mean, Eli's wasn't that bad. I got it. And I'm a lot stronger now because I've been working out. That's what I've been doing in my time off. I've been working out and already have increased in weight a lot. Cause,
1: muscle weighs, Mo.
0: I meant the weight that I'm...
1: Oh, I was like, wow.
0: No,
1: really?
0: No, I meant I'm not like gained weight. I meant like the weight that I'm lifting, pulling and pushing and all around. Went up in weight, moved up in weight, not weight class.
1: Oh,
0: not that it matters. I mean, I might have done that. I don't weigh myself much though. So who has the time? Not me. But yeah, I've been working out. And if you guys have looked on Instagram, I've been editing, and I am pleased with where we are. So I am expecting to, in the new year, like in a couple of days, post our first show to the internet as a podcast. Okay, now that was from like 2 years ago,
1: it's a victory.
0: Yeah, I think it's great. the Lord's timing, not my timing. Okay, guys, let's be honest. So this process has taught me patience. And like James 1 says, patience has had her perfect work. Perseverance has had her perfect work in me. I don't think it's over. But, you know, we're on the roll. So no promises, but I'm feeling fairly confident that I'm going to get the green light from upstairs. Not that there are stairs, but when Jacob saw it, there it was a ladder. So those are stairs, right?
1: Is that where that came from?
0: Probably. I don't know. I don't make the rules. I just interpret them kind of, sort of, sometimes. I don't know. I'm excited to have a friend in the studio, so I'm a little silly. I'm also a little hungry, so I'm a little silly. I've been snacking, but I was grinding, and you got
1: what car did you drive to NOLA?
0: My Ford Expedition.
1: Oh. I on our way over.

0: over to Cabela's. We stopped at that Food Lion right there, and I'm like, I bet you Cassie's right there. I want to go so bad, but I need actual food. I don't need coffee.
1: Yeah.
0: So I went in and got some food at Food Lion.
1: Well, that's a Food Lion, so they have the foods.
0: Yeah, that's good.
1: Praise the Lord. Well, that's great. Speaking of not wavering.
0: I know.
1: So our little tangent was fun, but we had good weeks. I've been off work. We've been celebrating this season in all the world. The holiday season's what people call it. Praise the Lord.
0: I should have came earlier so like we could catch up so we're not just talking.
1: Welcome into the studio, friends. We're good. Okay, I got apple slices at my feet, and I can't stop thinking about them.
0: I ate a pear on the drive over.
1: Fruit for the win. Praise God. Love sustenance, honestly. Let's talk about
0: it. Is there a segue from
1: that? I'm trying to find one.
0: The fruit of the Spirit. Yeah,
1: all right. Well,
0: is this what you prayed for today?
1: Yeah. Absolutely. So
0: I was like, don't let me mess up your train of thought.
1: I'm like, train off the track.
0: All right. So that's our week.
1: That was our week. Yes. And we are here. And that was the segue. So, there it is. That was our week. The holiday season is not over. It has commenced, but I don't know the fancy word for ended. In 3 days, it'll be 2023, which for me
0: wild
1: is intense. I mean, for everyone else too, but especially me. I've been honest about some of the promises and my interpretation of those promises. Okay, I'm not saying that the Lord straight up said that I was going to get married on December 31st, 2022. I'm not saying he said that. That was my interpretation and my faith stance. Well, guys, we are having a prayer party.
0: I didn't know what you were going to say after
1: We are having a prayer party with snacks and fireworks at Goshen New Year's Eve from 8 to 9, or 8 to 9.
0: 8 to 8:09.
1: Very short party. So it's still midnight, guys. We're gonna ring in the new year, hopefully. Maybe we might ring in some other things, I don't know, but I really felt like, and a bunch of people agreed, not just the people standing with my promise, but people standing for their own promises, agreed that we needed to be in covenant prayer with the Lord, that he had plans to meet us there. And so the bridegroom is going to meet us at the barn, like he instructed. So I'm very interested to see in the natural how this shakes out. But we're not posting it on social media. I'm sharing it here because you, friends, are on the journey with us. And we're standing in absolute faith, not just for this promise, but for all the promises and all the prophetic words that the Lord has given us for this year. Because he said it, so he meant it. He's going to do it. We don't know what it's going to look like, but we're standing, and I felt like this is faith that's not wavering, because I could have very easily said, well, I have no groom. Why would I go to the barn where God said I was going to get married with people who know about what God said? Why would I subject myself to potential embarrassment? But it's not about that. It's about unwavering faith and knowing that God said something, so I'm listening and I'm going to be where he said to be, and my friends are going to be there with me, and we're going to have snacks and fireworks, and what a wedding it will be, because marriage is about God. So there's going to be a marriage taking place, a covenant taking place. It may just be more prophetic than I actually thought it was going to be, which for me, if you know me, that's way more exciting to me than any of the other

0: stuff. So I'm excited about it. And that is my testimony of faith not wavering. Because, I mean, a lot of people are like, how are you doing? And I'm like, guys, I'm doing great. I don't know. I mean, I appreciate that they're checking on me. I do understand that this could potentially rock the boat. But the Lord is so faithful. And that's what that verse says, that we have faith that doesn't waver, not because of us, but because he is so faithful. So no matter what it looks like or feels like, our response is yes to whatever the Lord asks us to do, even if it doesn't look the way we thought it was going to. And he told me the whole time, Cassie, it's not going to look the way you think. Now, I thought he meant my husband was not going to look the way I thought. But I'm venturing a guess that he meant like the whole
1: shebang. The whole thing.
0: Which is totally fine with me, because I'm so excited that he empowered me and encouraged me, and he's lining all of this up for us to meet with him, the ultimate bridegroom. I mean, the prophetic act right here, I'm blown away already, and we're having chicken wings, okay? So I'm so excited. Maybe some grits.
1: What else do you need?
0: What else do you need? Chicken wings, your friends, praise and worship, prayer and fireworks. I mean, that's like, that's the ultimate
1: and
0: party
1: pretty
0: for
1: little
0: me.
1: Lights.
0: Yes, we're gonna have pretty little lights. So it's all coming together, not because I'm a great planner, because I'm not, but because I'm a good listener, and he's the,
1: my favorite way to plan, okay?
0: He's the best planner, like. And everyone that I've talked to is so stoked. And I'm excited for our faith to come together. And like in the kingdom, what this is going to do. Because that's what it's all about. It's really not about me getting married. Even though that's still going to happen. You know, God promised it. He's going to do it. I'm on board, I think. We're still working on a few things. But more than that, it's about him. It's about God, and this is going to bring him glory, because our responses of faith are what is going to bring him glory. And I'm stoked, because all that he's been talking to me today about and this week is these people whose faith didn't waver. So I want us to talk about people whose faith didn't waver. Look at that segue.
1: Wow, what a train.
0: So,
1: what was that sound effect?
0: The mighty Russian wind, obviously.
1: Yeah.
0: I
1: heard it. Y'all hear that?
0: Blowing in from the east.
1: Y'all hear that?
0: A warm wind, God. A warm wind from the east. So, yeah.
1: Yep.
0: People whose faith didn't waver. Now, when God posited, he said, so let's talk about people's faith who didn't waver. I was expecting Abraham, David, Moses, Jesus, you know, Paul, the heavy hitters. That's not the list God gave me.
1: I was going to say the big guys.
0: The big guys, you know, who we say are the big guns. No, this is a list, and this is the order in which he gave it. Stephen, Rahab, Joshua, Caleb, Philip, and Job, and then Cassie and Alyssa, and everybody else coming to Goshen. And anyone else standing in faith. I mean, you don't have to be going to Goshen to be standing in faith. You need to be where the Lord tells you to be, wherever that is. It may be your house. I don't know. You talk to the Holy Spirit. He has got the plan, not me. So these were, to me, obscure people. I mean, yeah, they're in the Bible, but they don't have big stories about them. They have, like, when I Googled, you know, where these people are at in the Bible, like, it was like a couple verses, you know? It's not like they have a whole book named after them, aside from Joshua. He does have a whole book named after him, but those are not the references God gave me. It was before Joshua had the whole book named after him. And so that's where we're going to start. Joshua and Caleb. So we really like these guys around here, don't we?
1: Yeah.
0: Yeah. So what did Joshua and Caleb do together that showed their faith not wavering?
1: The spies.
0: Yes. All right, you want to tell us the story? You know the story? Just a little snippet.

0: Sure. Sort of a little snippet of the story. Yeah. Well, I'll just say the parts that come to mind.
1: Praise God.
0: Basically, after the Israelites were led out of Egypt, so they were delivered from slavery, but it was time to go into the promised land.
1: Whoop whoop.
0: So it wasn't like God was just delivering them. He had somewhere to take them. And so they sent out 12 spies into the land that God said, "Hey, I have promised you this land." So
1: He sure
0: preface,
1: did.
0: God promised it first.
1: Yeah, he did. A couple times. Very clearly.
0: And then he sent them out, and there's 12 of them, and 10 of them came back and just were super discouraged.
1: Yeah.
0: And the report they gave to all the people were just like, "We're nothing. We can't do this. It's too hard." Like, yeah, there were some great things there, but the big things are way harder and scarier, and we can't do it. And Caleb and Joshua were the only two that were like, "Okay, but God said, and we need to see it through his eyes, not just what we're seeing with our natural eyes."
1: Absolutely. So faith unwavering is believing the Lord's report,
0: Yeah.
1: regardless of what you see.
0: Right.
1: And so we're doing that this weekend for a myriad of different reasons, like not everybody coming. Did God prophesy, you're getting married this day? Or was the interpretation in that? But nonetheless, we all have promises that seem to be unfulfilled or impossible to fulfill by XYZ. But we know God promised it. And so faith unwavering is because of his faithfulness, not our ability. Joshua and Caleb, they got that. You know, where everyone else saw the giants and thought it was impossible, they saw the magnitude of their God. They saw the size of the grapes. They were like, "The grapes are as big as our head. Like, this is the land flowing with milk and honey. This is what he's promised. It's our inheritance." And that right there was the report that they believed. What God said, he said it, so he's going to do it. And we're going to believe him for it. And I love that. And then later on, you see Joshua, when he takes command, he sends out two spies, not 12. And God really highlighted that to me as significant because only two believe. So Joshua was like, "Well, we send it two because two can believe. 12, too much." Now, I'm not saying that's what Joshua's rationale behind it, but God highlighted that to me as important. Like, two believed in the 12. So when Joshua sent out spies, he sent out two. And that's where we come to next. When he sent out the two spies, who did they encounter? Our girl
0: Oh,
1: Rahab.
0: Rahab.
1: Yes.
0: Yes. Okay.
1: So I'm going to read this
0: Cassie did
1: one.
0: not preface me. I mean, she told me some of the people, but she did not preface me. So I'm like on this train with y'all too.
1: Okay, guys, God didn't preface me. Okay, we on the train together, fam. So I'm gonna read the scripture about Rahab. Alyssa did a beautiful highlight and summarization, but this one we're gonna read.
0: That's good. That's good.
1: Yeah. Okay, so we're gonna be in Joshua 2, verses 1 through 8. And then if we want to talk more about Joshua and Caleb, we'll do all three of them together. Okay. And Joshua the son of Nun sent out of Shittim. Do you know how to say that word? I don't know. The place that they were.
0: I'm just listening.
1: Two men to spy secretly, saying, "Go view the land, even Jericho." And they went and came into a harlot's house named Rahab and lodged there. And it was told the king of Jericho, saying, "Behold, there came men in hither tonight of the children of Israel to search out the country." And the king of Jericho sent unto Rahab, saying, "Bring forth the men that are come to thee, which are entered into thine house, for they be come to search out all the country." I'm reading it slow so that we can understand.
0: Do you want this one?
1: No, it's okay. I like this version. I'm having a good time.
0: Okay.
1: And the woman, just one woman. And the woman took the two men and hid them and said thus, "There came men unto me, but I wist not whence they were." So she don't know where they went. That's what that means. And it came to pass about

out the time of sitting of the gate, so dark, when it was dark, that's what it says next, that the men went out, whither the men went, I won't not. So she doesn't know. Pursue after them quickly, for you shall overtake them. But she had brought them up to the roof of her house and hid them there with the stalks of flax, which she had laid in order upon the roof. And the men pursued after them the way of Jordan unto the fords. And as soon as they which pursued after them were gone, they shut the gate. And before they were laid down, she came up unto them upon the roof. And she said unto the men, I know that the Lord has given you the land, and that your territory is fallen upon us, and all the inhabitants of the land faint because of you. For we have heard how the Lord dried up the waters of the Red Sea for you when you came out of Egypt, and what ye did unto the kings of the Amorites that were on the other side Jordan, whom ye utterly destroyed. And as soon as we had heard these things, our hearts did melt, neither did there remain any more courage in any man because of you. For the Lord your God is God in heaven above earth and in earth beneath. Now therefore, I pray you, swear unto me by the Lord, since I have shown you kindness, that you will show kindness unto my father's house, and give me a true token, that you will save alive my father and my mother and my brethren and my sisters and all that they have, and deliver our lives from death. And the men answered her, our lives for yours. If you utter not this our business, and it shall be, when the Lord hath given us the land, that we will deal kindly and truly with thee. Then she let them down by the cord through the window, for her house was upon the town wall, and she dwelt upon the wall. So good. Sorry. And she said unto them, go to the mountains, lest the pursuers meet you, and hide yourselves there 3 days until the pursuers be returned, and afterwards may you go your way. And the men said unto her, we will be blameless of thine oath which thou hast sweared. Behold, when we come unto the land, thou shalt bind the line of scarlet thread in the window which thou didst let us down by, and thou shalt bring thy father and thy mother and thy brethren and all thy father's house into their home. Anyway, it continues on their deal, saying, you know, put this cord here, we'll spare your lives if you do this. Well, she kept her promise. But I want to talk about what she did at the beginning, because that was faith unwavering. And then she tells us why she did it. So the king of Jericho came to her and says, hey, I know they're here. Give them to me. And she says, they're not here. They left. Go after them. Very persuasive, Rahab. Very good. Now, I'm not promoting lying, okay? But what she did was she acted upon her belief that God was the Lord, that the God that they served made a promise that he was going to keep. And she understood who the Lord was, and she saved her entire family by serving him. And I love this, because she then gets included in the lineage of Jesus after this. And she's no longer Rahab the harlot or Rahab the prostitute. She's just Rahab. And it's so incredible, because this is faith without wavering. I'm sure these were big, scary guys that worked for the king who came to her. I'm sure they were threatening her. They were pursuing their enemy. And she, without wavering and seemingly all alone, lied to them to preserve what she knew to be righteousness and goodness and truth. That's faith unwavering. She had faith in a Lord she maybe probably never met. It's not the God that her whole family served. Like, that wasn't her God, but it became her God. God became her God. And I love this story, because, you know, people skip over it a lot and they're like, oh, Rahab is in the

0: okay? These were people who had just came out of captivity and then wandered in the wilderness because they couldn't figure out who they served. But then they got it together. Joshua was like, I know who it is. We serve the Lord. And so that's faith unwavering. It's our response of faith that demonstrates our heart unwavering. So the opposite of unwavering faith is not wavering faith. It's a melting heart. That was the opposite. Their hearts were melting because of the Lord and what he had done. And so we get to choose which one of those responses we take. Because Rahab could have allowed her heart to melt in fear like everyone around her was. But she saw what God did and she's like, well, that must be the one true God. And he must be serious about what he said. And I love that. And then you see the whole lineage of Jesus hinging on this woman's obedience to a God that she only heard about, but she believed. And I love that so, so much. So our first examples, Joshua, Caleb, guys that said yes to the Lord, Rahab, a woman who said yes to the Lord, and they just so happened to be around the same time frame, which is something the Lord is doing with these groups. He's pairing them. So you got any thoughts on our first pair or triplet? Because that's three people.
1: I mean, no, not huge ones, just... It was kind of coming to mind as you were talking about Rahab and, you know, when you hear about the Lord or the power or his power or you encounter it or whatever, like you said, like you have a choice. And are you going to do it with him? Or are you going to work against him?
0: Yeah.
1: You know? And I think... That's where the faith comes from. It, like you said, it's not like, do I have the strength to do something?
0: Right.
1: But am I going to be on his side and let him do the stuff? And I'm going to, you know, I'll do it with him, but he's the strength behind it all, you know?
0: Absolutely.
1: Or am I going to go against what he's doing?
0: Yeah, like that's faith. It took faith for Joshua to say, choose you this day who you will serve. As for me and my house, mm-hmm. we will serve the Lord. And they literally lined up. They picked sides, like in the natural. And Joshua could pose that question because he chose long ago. When he decided to believe the report of the Lord, he chose whose side he was on. And I know people were like, I don't have to choose sides. I don't know, kind of do. And we need to choose the Lord's side. I'm not talking about flesh and blood. We don't wrestle flesh and blood. But we are in a war against principalities and rulers of darkness and wickedness in high places. And that shouldn't make us tremble, but this knowledge of our God should. And that's what we see the response of Joshua and Caleb being, is the fear of the Lord. The knowledge that who he is and what he can do is so much greater than anyone else. So if the Lord be for us, who can be against us? Like David coined that, but Joshua and Caleb lived it before David wrote it. And I bet that's why David wrote it, because David also lived it too. You know, every person in the Bible, we see them taking these stances of faith. That's why they were included. And the unwavering part isn't the uncertainty of Gideon in his own strength. You know, Gideon thought he was the least of these. But when the Lord spoke, he listened and he responded in obedience. That's unwavering faith. You know, Abraham, we see him wrestling with the promise. But it was all attributed to him as righteousness because he listened, he believed the Lord, and he walked in faith into that promise. Now, God's not asking us to do it perfectly, but like Alyssa said, he's asking us to do it with him. He's not saying, choose my side so that he can get a bunch of people over here. He's saying, choose my

0: about that because I'm a win. Like, I know how this ends, and he's told us how it ends. But sometimes we need a more personal encounter. And I don't know about you, Alyssa. Well, actually, I kind of do. But the Lord has been personally encountering people so intensely in this season of life. So he's extending to us this invitation to intimacy,
1: yes,
0: to choosing his side, to standing in unwavering faith, regardless of what we believed before. He's giving us an opportunity to believe him now, to believe him going forward. But the choice is ours. Free will, it's everything. Jesus died to ensure that we had the choice. Because Satan was not going to give us a choice. He still doesn't. I was giving someone some advice the other day, and they were getting confused on the voice of the Lord and the voice of the enemy and their voice, you know. And I said, look here, God honors free will. He's not going to override your free will. If you don't choose him, he's not going to pressure you. He's going to present the invitation. But the enemy does not care about your free will. He cannot override it, but he will deceive you into thinking you don't have it, so you'll yield to him. The enemy does that by making you feel like there is no other choice. Mm-hmm. God will never do that. He will always show you all the options you have. He says, I put before you life and death, that you would choose life. He doesn't want you to choose death, but he wants you to choose. So he shows you what is there. And he says, this is me. This is what I have for you. This is how much I love you. Choose me. But he lets you choose. The enemy does not. He makes you feel like his way is the only option you have.
1: Like you're back to the corner.
0: Absolutely. And God's like, no, here's the endless possibilities. And even when we choose the Lord, he still invites us after we've chosen the Lord. We're like, yes, Lord, whatever you want. He invites us into the decision-making process. So his way is still so full of options for us. Like, we get to choose even more after we choose him. But if we fail to choose him, the default option, you don't get another choice after that. He kind of like makes you do what he wants you to do. The devil does. That's how he works. So, not so great. That's why God's like, here you go, life and death. You pick. This is what they look like. And it's our heart, because it's the Lord's heart, that everyone would choose the life that he has ordained for them. And that's why we talk about unwavering faith, because we need to know what it looks like. But we also need to know what it doesn't look like. Rahab could have allowed her heart to melt in fear. Joshua and Caleb could have believed what literally every other spy believed. There were 12 spies. 10 of them said, we can't. 2 of them said, the Lord will. They didn't say, we can. They said, the Lord will. It's a big difference. Unwavering faith is realizing, honestly, we probably can't do it. But every time we can't, he always does, because unwavering faith is about his faithfulness, not our ability, not our faithfulness, not what we think. It's about him, because our lives are about him. And the sooner we realize that, the sooner we'll make the right decision. I don't like using the word right, but that's the word that fits. So yes, Joshua, Caleb, and Rahab had unwavering faith, like a bunch of other people. So let's talk about some of those bunches. All right. The next one I did not know a lot about before today. Well, actually, I knew a lot more than I thought I knew. So Philip. What do you know about Philip, Alyssa?
1: Why are you doing this?
0: Because this is what the Lord did to me.
1: The only thing I can think of is the story of Philip and the Ethiopian eunuch.
0: Yeah.
1: Okay.
0: There's not many more stories after that. So what's the story? I love this story, and Alyssa will tell it so well.
1: No, she won't.
0: I will make it about stuff that it shouldn't be about.
1: Well, this is just from memory, folks, but what I can remember, what's coming to mind, is Philip's on his way somewhere on this journey, and so is this eunuch, and he's up ahead of him in some kind of carriage or something. I don't know.
0: Yes.
1: And, the Lord just takes Philip. I can't think of if it's trans something, but he just takes him. Like, the next thing he knows, he is right there with him.
0: So he was somewhere else, and now he's there.
1: Yeah.
0: No walking in between.
1: And basically, the eunuch is wanting to know the truth, and so he's kind of searching the scriptures or something like that. Mm-hmm. And the Holy Spirit gives Philip what the eunuch needs to hear to understand the word and be saved.
0: Right. And then the eunuch is, I love his audaciousness. He says, there's water right there. What's stopping me from being baptized? And Philip was like dunking him, you know? And then right after the baptism, Philip's gone. He's not there anymore. And it literally says in the Bible, the eunuch saw him and then he didn't.
1: Yeah. Like, God just put him where he needed to be for that moment.
0: Absolutely. And that's what we're believing for. Hallelujah, Jesus. That's all I'll say about that. If you want to know more, you got to come to the after party. Because we're going to talk about it afterwards some more. Not that we haven't discussed it enough. But yeah, so that's so beautiful. And that's the first story that, really the only story that I actually consciously, cognitively messed that word up, knew about Philip. Apparently, he was one of the disciples. And then he was also elected to be a deacon of the people in Jerusalem to aid Paul and Peter and all them in spreading the gospel. So he and Stephen and some other people in Acts were elected to help out, to be in charge, to be leaders. Okay. But before then, Philip had unwavering faith. So before he was translated and or moved by the Lord supernaturally, he had unwavering faith. And this is the quote that I did not know Philip said. I'd heard this quote.
1: Oh, I'm ready.
0: Quote so many times, and it's so beautiful, but I did not know Philip said it, and I just think it's beautiful. So it's John 1:46.
1: Okay.
0: And Nathanael said unto him, can there be any good thing come out of Nazareth? Philip said unto him, come and see. Now, that may seem very teeny tiny to you, but what God has been showing me is how we don't need to defend ourselves. We don't need to defend him. We don't need to defend our stance. Now, I know that that's very popular. Like, apologetics is a thing. I'm not saying we don't need to know what we believe. We need to definitely know what we believe. But what Nathanael inquired of Philip in an accusatory way was, can this Jesus really be who he says he is if he comes from Nazareth? Philip could have said all the miracles, all the signs, all the wonders. He could have written a whole nother Bible about what Jesus is, who he is, what he does.
1: But he invited him.
0: Right. But he had enough faith to not defend Jesus, but to demonstrate Jesus with an invitation to come and see. That's unwavering faith.
1: Right. Like, that's more faith that Jesus is going to demonstrate who he is than you even saying what he's done in the past.
0: Absolutely.
1: Which is part of faith, but I'm just saying, like, that's why I feel like you're so excited that he says come and see instead of just listing stuff, because believing that he's going to continue to be who he says he is.
0: Right.
1: Is, like, more than just, well, in the past he was XYZ.
0: Yes. And it's so true. And when the Holy Spirit spoke revelation on that for me today, I mean, I was in the gym, honestly, and I looked a little peculiar. Let's be honest.
1: Who, you?
0: Yeah, me. Go figure. Because it was just, it was so incredible, because me and the Holy Spirit have been working through not defending myself, because Jesus is my only defense. He's my only recourse. But also that goes to show, like, we don't have to defend him. And we see Jesus telling Peter that. When Peter chops off an ear to defend his Lord, he's like, bro, you didn't need to do that. And I just love what Philip says with faith and confidence and boldness and just the audacity for him to say, come and see. It was an invitation. And look what this invitation did for Nathanael. In John 1:48, Nathanael said unto him, whence knowest thou me? So since when do you know me? Or from when do you know me? And Jesus answered and said unto him, before Philip called thee, when you were under the fig tree, I saw you. And if you've seen The Chosen, it's a very powerful scene. This is in The Chosen, it's because it's in the Bible. And you can see the character of Nathanael at the end of himself, under that fig tree, crying out to God, asking him, why has he forsaken me? And Philip, in his unwavering faith, set Jesus up to reveal himself in the mm-hmm. most powerful way to mm-hmm. this man, because the Holy Spirit operating through Philip is the same Holy Spirit operating through Jesus who's orchestrated all of this up, because the Holy Spirit knew what Nathanael needed to hear.
1: Right.
0: Because Jesus saw him under that fig tree. Philip yeah. didn't. Philip had no idea. So unwavering faith sets.
1: But he just knew Jesus did.
0: Right. It sets us up to display Jesus in the most powerful way. Because we don't know all the things. Mm-hmm. Philip didn't know he was going to be translated. He was there and then he wasn't. But when he was there, he had unwavering faith yet again, and he spoke with confidence the gospel, and this man got saved and baptized, and who knows how many people he ministered to because of that unwavering faith. And it didn't start when he was translated. It started with his friend. Wow. And then he goes on to be this incredible leader, and you see his faith not wavering until his death. It's really incredible. Study Philip. He's such a wonderful guy. But realize what is behind Philip is unwavering faith in who God is, because he's faithful. He knew Jesus. If he could just get Nathanael to Jesus, Jesus would do it, which is our job too. Mm-hmm. And so, with Philip comes another man. We mentioned his name before. Old Stephen. I really love Stephen. So in chapter 6, I'm going to read it real quick because we got 5 minutes.
1: Oh, I didn't look at the time.
0: It just flew by.
1: Wow.
0: Just flew by. So it says, Acts 6 and verse 1. And in those days when the number of the disciples were multiplied, there arose a murmuring of something against the Hebrews. I can't read it. Because their widows were neglected in the daily ministries. Then the 12 called the multitude of the disciples unto them and said, it is not reason that we should leave the word of God and serve tables. Wherefore, brethren, look ye out among you 7 men of honest report, full of the Holy Spirit and wisdom, who we may appoint over this business. But we will give ourselves continually to prayer and the ministry. And the saying pleased the whole multitude, and they chose Stephen, a man full of faith and of the Holy Spirit, and Philip, and more people, but we won't read them for the time's sake. It's in Acts. You can read it yourself. So they chose Stephen and Philip, and I think it's the same Philip. I'm not entirely sure. Don't quote me on it, but I'm fairly confident they're the same guy. And so this starts this ministry of Stephen, and I really want to read it all, but we got 5 minutes. So it says Stephen, we're going to skip down to verse 8. And Stephen, full of faith and power, did great wonders and miracles among the people. Well, in verse 7, Stephen starts his preaching and ends it very quickly right after that. And this is his stance of unwavering faith. I'm going to read verse 7, or chapter 7, verse 1. Then said the high priest, are these things so? And he said, men, brethren, and fathers, hearken. The glory of God appeared unto our father Abraham. And Stephen is standing on trial, basically, before the Sanhedrin. And he delivers the most concise, beautiful account of the full gospel from Genesis to Revelation in just a couple chapters of Acts. And then he's stoned to death. Now, that's unwavering faith, because I'm pretty sure Stephen knew that they were holding stones in their hands.
1: Well, and they were the same people that killed Jesus, so.
0: Absolutely. And so he's standing there, and he is trusting God. And then it says, you know, they're holding the stones, they're ready to stone him, and his face shone with the glory of God like an angel. And then they stoned him to death. But before that, he cries out to the Lord what Jesus cried out. Father, forgive them, for they know not what they do. Now, he used some other words, but it was the same thing. And that's unwavering faith, to stand in front of your accusers and only boldly preach Jesus. Stephen didn't defend himself. He delivered the gospel. And then he trusted the Lord, and it says he went to sleep. And we know that he transitioned from this glory to the next, and the glory was visible upon his face. And I would love to read it, but I don't read that fast, so you're going to have to read it yourself. It's this beautiful account of unwavering faith. And it comes because Stephen knew who God was, and he knew where he was. Was secure in his Father's arms. He wasn't afraid to not be in this world any longer, because he was prepared for the next. That is the most beautiful, blessed assurance that we too have for ourselves. That is unwavering faith, to walk through the valley of the shadow of death and fear no evil,
1: right?
0: Because he's with us. And the glory of the Lord showed upon Stephen's face, because Psalms tells us that those who look to the Lord, they are radiant. And that was manifested in Stephen's life from beginning to the end. And it's this beautiful picture of unwavering faith. Stephen could have denied God.
1: I mean, if he was looking at the stones, his face probably would have looked like fear, but he was looking at the Lord, which is why.
0: Right. And that's what gives us unwavering faith, where we fix our eyes on Jesus. And that brings us to Job. We're going to go over just a teensy bit. Job could have cursed God and died, but he didn't. He had everything taken from him, and yet he still chose the Lord. That is unwavering faith. But it didn't come because Job is so great or so mighty or so righteous, even though he was those things, and God said he was those things, because he knew who God was. And so he had unwavering faith because he knew who God was. That's the invitation for us, to be like Joshua and Caleb and Rahab and Philip and Stephen and Job, to be like Jesus and have unwavering faith, because we're in intimacy with him and we're looking at his face. Last thoughts, Brent. Any last thoughts?
1: Just one that came to mind when you first told me what you're going to be talking about today. Just a little snippet where Caleb, when they finally do go into the promised land and, you know, get everything. I mean, it's decades and decades and decades longer.
0: Long time.
1: And it says that he had the same strength as he did when he was young, and he went and spied the first time. And the Lord reminded me of in Isaiah, where he says, if you wait on the Lord,
0: yeah,
1: your strength is renewed. And if we're waiting on XYZ, if we're, you know, whatever it is that we're putting our hope in, anything else, we're going to feel less and less strength. We're going to get discouraged. We're going to feel worn out. We're going to continually feel like it's not going to happen. But if we're waiting on the Lord, our strength will be renewed. And I think that's the thing that popped out to me.
0: Yeah.
1: When you mentioned Caleb earlier.
0: That's amazing. And it's so true, because unwavering faith is about he who promised
1: Yeah.
0: being faithful. It's not about the promise.
1: Right.
0: It's about He who promised is faithful. And so let's set our hearts on that. Let's set our hearts ablaze on that. Don't let them melt in fear. But may our response not be to anything aside from the goodness and the faithfulness of the Lord, because that's going to renew our strength. That's going to be what carries us from glory to glory. That's how it's going to get done. Him, not us. So friends, thank you, Alyssa, for joining and adding so much to the show. We love y'all, and we're praying for you, and we're setting our heart.
2: 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Thank you so much for tuning in and listening. Hello, everybody. I'm Henry Schaefer, and I want to welcome you to the program called Deliverance with Pastor Henry. Now, I want you to settle right on in while we give you another exciting lesson about deliverance and how to be set free and how that you can walk in the victory that Jesus Christ died for you. Now, from this point on, the ride goes upside down. So settle right on in, and we're going to share with you how you can be free from demonic spirits that torment God's people. God bless you as you listen.
3: Freedom Remnant Army. It's going to be Freedom Remnant Army Network. That's called FRAN. FRAN. Somebody shout it. Yeah, that's where you put the camera back on them one more time, but that's all right. We'll teach them how to do that, won't we, everybody? Somebody shout amen. We had a great time this weekend. Those who were here for the conference, just raise your hands here. Look at all of the people, y'all, that came. They came from everywhere. So just to let people kind of know. You know, I found the police staking us out. Yeah, the police were staking us out. Did y'all see them out there? Who saw them? They were right down here, weren't they? They were staking this place out. They were checking y'all out. Y'all know that? Yeah, I come riding by there, and the police was sitting right there. Because he wanted to know what was going on here. Thursday night, the church was full. We took you through mass deliverance. Friday morning, we came at 8 o'clock. And they stayed to 10:30 at nighttime Friday night, all day. Then we left and went home and came back Saturday. Started at 8 o'clock again and went all last night. Oh, what, 9 o'clock last night? The police wants to know what's going on. So they're running them down, pulling them over. Make sure you're not drinking. Want to make sure, because they hear all that screaming and hollering going on. They just want to make sure that everything is all right. Well, they're telling everybody that God is building an army of deliverance ministers. Amen. We had people park in the parking lot out here. Waiting between like Sunday, Monday, Tuesday. They're waiting for a couple of days to get in here for deliverance in the parking lot. Waiting in the parking lot, police pulled in and said, what are y'all doing in this parking lot here? They said, we're waiting for church to open up. They said, man, what makes this church so special here? They said, look at that sign right there. Deliverance ministry here. We came to receive deliverance right here. And we're going to wait until we get it, and we're not going home. And they got their deliverance as well. God is sending people. Now, other people drive around. They'll drive all around and wonder why they're sitting there. So they'll drive around and leave and pass by the church that can help them and go right on down to the hospital and get their psychotic drugs. You know what I'm talking about? And ride on right back by and see the person over there sitting in the parking lot. And the person said, man, you just don't know what's going on. Somebody shout amen. And so God's doing some things. Amen. I'm glad to be part of it. Zach, thank you so much. Y'all don't get too far. Please don't. I'm going to have some singing here in a little bit. And we'll see what we can do, okay? All right. Where's all my singers at? They all lay. Oh, there you go. Yeah, you're working. They work all weekend. We got a great crew here. Staff. Now, all the staff, won't you raise your hands, those who helped out this weekend, all the people who's been here all weekend. Look at all these people. Yeah, some of them get mad at me. You know why they get mad at me? Why does he stay so late? No, you don't understand. I got up at 4:30 that morning. I got out here at 10:30 at night. And didn't sit down, did we, anybody? Somebody shout amen. Don't get mad at me. We get that demon out. God's doing something. Amen. Just bear under it. Bear under it. It's going to be all right. Use the resources God's given us, and God will send us more. Amen. Going to be good. I want to talk to you about pulling down strongholds. I want to talk to you about the commissioning of the end time army, of the end time ministry. I want to talk about commissioning people for ministry. People want to know, what does God... I want to... See, I don't... You know, I'm 67. And I don't know how many more years I've got, but even in that, my ministry is not over with. It's not through. And I'm not going to go out over the hill, down in some bed somewhere, and just go off into oblivion. I want to make an impact. I want to make an impact. Jesus made an impact. Somebody shout amen. That resonates to today. And you can do the same as well, because we are supposed to follow him. And he's our example. So don't think that even though you're at whatever age that God can't use you. You need to look at the elderly people in the Bible. God didn't use them until they got a few years behind them. And once they got a few years behind them, you know what they realized? The young people couldn't keep up with them. Somebody shout amen. Thank you, Lord. So you've got God's, and I want to know God's will. That's the point I'm making. If God doesn't want me here, I want to be where he wants me to be at. I'm not looking at a site or preparing a site for retirement. I'm not looking for a home somewhere up on a mountaintop or beside the ocean. That's not what, I don't think God's called us to that. I don't know if the young people who are in here, if you'll even be able to see graduation. I don't think you'll be able to see it. We're that close to the end. If you realize how close we're to the end, then you would start taking things a little more serious. That's what I think. And whether or not you understand that or not, we need to take our ministry very serious. This ministry of deliverance that God has embraced, that you want to embrace, it takes a lot of stamina. It takes a lot of time. And if you are stingy with your time that God gave you, and you don't want to help other people, and God's giving you that breath, and he's giving you that time, and he's giving you that knowledge, oh, my dear friend, you're going to actually miss out on the things that God has for you. There's a passage of scripture that we're going to talk about here. I want you to look at it here in, I think I gave it to him up top. It's Jeremiah 51 and verse 20. I want you to stand with me at the reading of God's word. I know I gave you another one. Look that one up. Did you get Jeremiah 51 and 20? He talked to Jeremiah and he said, look here. He said, Jeremiah, he said, I called you when you were young. He said, I told you you were going to do some things. And he says, now that you are a little older in life, and you see a lot of difficult things happening in your life, Jeremiah, you might find yourself down in a dungeon somewhere in the muck, in the mire. And Jeremiah was questioning. You know, he saw Jerusalem vacated of people. He saw them leave. God even told him to go out and buy a piece of property. He said, get the title deed, hide it. He said, even though you might not be able to see it, somebody in your family is going to come back. They're going to get that property. Go ahead and buy it. He said, you're going to see some difficult things in life. Look at what he says here about Jeremiah. And he's talking to Jeremiah about his ministry. He says, Jeremiah, he says, you're my battle axe. Stop looking for my weapons, Jeremiah. You are my weapon. He says, thou art my battle axe and weapons of war. For with thee will I break in pieces the nations. And with thee will I destroy kingdoms. And with thee will I break in pieces the horse and the rider, and with thee will I break in pieces the chariot and his rider. And with thee will I break in pieces man and woman, and with thee will I break in pieces old and young, and with thee will I break in pieces with young men and the maid. I will also break in pieces with thee the shepherd and his flock. Isn't that crazy? And with thee will I break in pieces the husbandman and the yoke of oxen, and with thee will I break in pieces captains and rulers. If you look through there, how many times he says, with thee, with thee, with thee, with thee, with thee. He says, with you, I'm going to do some things. And you realize there's some things I want God to do in my life, and God still promises this to everyone. You read that, with thee, I'm going to do some things with thee. So let's just take here a moment, and I want you to understand that God is commissioning you for an end time ministry, for being part of an end time army. With thee, I'm going to do this. With thee. Listen, with thee. Now, everybody here, you can be in this here, but there's somebody who says, well, I'm not going to be part of that. Well, you can, that's your choice. But when I see this here, I want to be used of God. I really want to be used. And if you have that heart as well, I want to be used. God will use you. Wherever it takes me, wherever I have to go, whatever I have to do, no matter how long I have to do it, no matter how much I have to go through, with thee, God promised you he's going to set some people free and destroy the enemy. Let's pray. Father, we love you. Thank you for today. Thank you for your blessings. Thank you for the time to come together today, Lord. I thank you, Lord, in what you're going to do with these your people. I pray your blessing and anointing would be upon them. Their heart reaches out to you for deliverance themselves, deliverance for their families, Lord, and to be part of a great end time moving army that you're raising up. Father, as we have taught them and trained them this weekend, Lord, let this be a commissioning service, that this would not just be the end of a conference, but the beginning of a supernatural movement in their life. I thank you, Lord, what you're going to do in their life. In Jesus' name we pray. Everybody says, and you may be seated in the presence of the Lord. I saw a lady here, I saw a familiar face here. Her name is Diana. Raise your hand, stand up, swing the camera around to Diana. She's right there on the right. This lady here is from Spain. Run your cameras around. I'll stay right there. I want you to see her. There she is right there. She's from Spain. She came here for training. Not only that, she received the baptism of the Holy Ghost with the evidence of speaking in tongues. Somebody shout yes. Say, thank you, Jesus. Very good. So God's sending people everywhere that they're going to go back, and the training that they've received, to whatever degree, I don't know, but to whatever degree, God's preparing people internationally out of the place. He said, I'll send people from all over the United States here. I get phone calls from all over the world. They come, they call me, they asked for help. You see, there's a move that God wants to do. It's what God wants to do is he wants to set his people free. His people need to be free. You know, there is a scripture. It's called Joel 2:32. Look at it in Joel 2:32. It tells us that there shall be deliverance. It shall come to pass. Look at it here. And it shall come to pass that whosoever shall call on the name of the Lord shall be delivered. Now, we're not talking about deliverance just from sin. That's part of it. But we're talking about deliverance from bondages and strongholds in a person's life. Go ahead and put the rest of it up. For in Mount Zion and in Jerusalem shall be deliverance, as the Lord has said, and in the remnant whom the Lord shall call. There is deliverance for the remnant. And this deliverance is not deliverance as what the pseudo churches preach about. They teach about deliverance only in name. And they say they believe in deliverance, but when it comes time to helping people, they'll say a Christian cannot experience that kind of problem. And because they don't believe that a spirit can be oppressing them, therefore that they don't believe that they need any help. They say they believe in deliverance, but they don't express it, nor do they do it. And you see, there are many people who have studied the subject of deliverance, and God has called us into deliverance, where he tells us in Mark 16 and 17, where he tells us that there shall be, these signs will follow them that believe. In my name, they're going to cast out demons. How many of y'all saw demons come out of here last night, this weekend? How many of you experienced that in your own life, and you know it's real? See, a person with experience is not at the mercy of a person with an opinion. The pastors can say, they can say, they'll say, but your experience should always line up with deliverance, with the scriptures. And when I read the Bible, that's all I see, Jesus casting demons out. And if he's casting them out, it does not qualify that they were unsaved. He was bringing deliverance to his people who were in bondage. Now, this is what we're going to do, and this is the mission and the ministry of Freedom Remnant Army, is to bring deliverance to the captives and to, first of all, receive it yourself, but bring it in, into the aspect for them. You know, I look at this here, and I say, Lord, there's a lot of sermons that I can preach. There's a lot of things that we can say about deliverance, and I just started today, and I just started going through a few things because I wanted to present it to you in godly fashion. And I have a few of these things here with me. So you're not with me, nor Sister Schaefer, in the middle of the night. When I go downstairs and I open up my email and I just read. And we just read the problems that people have. These letters are not written to Santa Claus. These letters are not written to the Easter Bunny. These letters are not written to the Church of God denomination. And it's not written to the Assemblies of God or Pentecostal Holiness nor the Baptists. They're written to Pastor Henry because there's something that God's done in a deliverance ministry that God is exposing to the world and that people are seeing. And God says, I will send them to you. I want you to pray for them. I have no other place to send them. I'll send them to you. You'll say there are all kind of deliverance ministries, but you experienced this weekend just from the 2 days, which some of you would not even come in here to even learn. These people around you, now that you don't even sit in any of my classes, they are elite. You are the elite of deliverance ministers already. You sat in here in 2 days, and I told you, if you sat in here Thursday, you should leave and go home if you're not serious about this here. Go home. Like Gideon's army. And the very first thing he told him was, go home if you're afraid. And I said, go home. Because after you sit here for 2 days, you will not be able to undo and unlearn what you see. You will be changed forever. And did I not say it correctly? And people's eyes was this big around and the mouth was on the floor. Shocked at the truth that's revealed in deliverance at a level that other teachers and other ministries are that cannot even fathom. And they will call me deceived. And they deliver. They'll tell you a Christian, it doesn't take hours to work with a person. It can do it in snatch and grab at 20 minutes. And now you know the difference, don't you? You saw videos of taking just one demon out that was very strong and very powerful. It had nothing to do with my anointing. Jesus is the one who does it, not me anyway. But you see what I'm talking about. So there are people who call. And I said, Lord, and I've taken a lot of these. I think I got like 75, 80. Well, Rachel. Rachel has copied a lot of these here and put them in a folder. And the folder is thick and it's big. And we've got them printed in a folder so that when the Church of God calls me on the carpet and wants to know, why am I preaching about deliverance? And why are you doing this? And I'm called to the office. I will lay the book in front of them and I will tell them to read. There's cries for help. They're begging for help. I'm planning for that day. You understand? Because it's coming. And that plan and that cry for help comes for you. It's extended through me to you. Because I can't do this on my own. It's massive. Here, this one here says, Pastor, I'm contacting you because I saw you on YouTube. Titled, A Spirit Spouse May Be Stalking You, Ruining Your Life, and Married to You Unaware. I know I have a spirit spouse, or many spirit spouses. I was molested as a child. My childhood was plagued with incest, fornication, and homosexuality. I had a dream. A demon was trying to have sex with me. But soon as I tried, it inserted its private part inside of me. And I yelled, Jesus! And the demon left. I've had several sexual dreams where people knew that I knew were performing sexual acts on them. They were trying to have me to agree to have sex with them. I had a dream I was sitting next to three little babies, baby girls, with our feet in the pool of water. All three of them jumped in the pool. I jumped in the pool to get the girls and they deteriorated in my hands. I have woke up with scratches and marks on my neck. I have something follow me in my home. It makes noises in the ceilings and the walls. I feel I probably had this spirit spouse for a long time. I'm 50 years old. I've never had kids or been married. But I have to get married. I want to have kids. I've had enough of this help. I need help. Please help me. By the way, I've been saved since 09. I need your help. I came across your ministry after the Lord revealed to me I have been dealing with spirit spouse since I was a child. I'm getting molested in my sleep by male and female demons. I have been attacked by demons nightly for weeks. The second my husband left for work in the early mornings, I would stand at my doorway. It would stand at my doorway in the foot of my bed. A tall, dark, hooded figure. Dealt with sleep paralysis while the demon held me down. And my wrists trying to silence me to my call to Jesus. These dreams first occurred a decade ago. And one night, by the power of the Lord, I tore that demon's head off in the spirit realm. It never returned. At least not in that form. The Lord revealed to me that this spirit spouse, and for the next two nights, I battled it in my sleep against this demon. One of them, which included a child, which I believe is the child spirit of rejection. I weep at the thought of others dealing and not knowing where it's coming from. The torment is absolutely foul and people need to be made aware. I am so thankful I came across your ministry and praise God for your boldness to hunt down these demons and call them out. You see, I'm going to forward this to y'all. I'm going to let y'all read them in the middle of the night. And you want to know why we do this? You want to know why we do this? This is just one of, I have 7,000 to 8,000 of these. thousands of these saw you in Deep Believer. I'm sure there might be a great waiting list. I need to know what the cost is. If you have an app or Zoom, can we do it over Zoom? I'll do anything. I've tried Catholic priests and many for deliverance. I had no luck. I've been battling this for 10 years. Maybe have one or more than spirit spouses. I'm divorced. Please help me. Oh, you can ignore it. That's not my calling. Say it. That's not my calling. He called him to that. Oh, my friend, before we get out of here, God's going to tear that lie apart. Hello, Pastor. I write to you because I'm tired. I need to be set free from these spirits that have been following me now for over 2 years. They won't let me sleep day or night. At night, it gets more rough no matter how I say the Lord, it will not stop. It comes right back. I hear it when it comes into my house. And I hear it when it walks up to my bed. I feel it. It's underneath me. It brings so much heat and turns it up and under me. This thing follows me in my house in every room. Please, please, please help me. I'm born again. I'm a minister of the word. How did this thing come to me? Pastor, I feel like this thing is trying to rape me by what it does. And I can feel anything. It's crawling up my leg in the bed right now. I just printed these out off my recent emails just before I came today. I didn't have to go search. I just went click, click, click, click, click, print. There they are. I'm tormented day and night by demons raping me. I'm trying to take my life. It's trying to choke me. It stabs me, or it's trying to cause my heart to stop. Please pray that God will have mercy on me and deliver me. Thank you so much. Who wants to call that one? Oh, I don't have time for that. Are we okay, everybody? Please help me get delivered from years of this kind of bondage. I'm 62. My marriage is crumbling. I am a Christian. My wife was one that connected me to a Christian psychiatrist in 2015. I am addicted to porn. I hear voices. I'm part of the military. When I graduated school, my mom physically abused me for 13 years. Her dad was abused too. All of us are bipolar. Our souls are tormented. Please help me. I had a lady call me, and she says, Pastor, these demons are tormenting me. She says, just as soon as my husband gets out of bed, just as soon as he gets out of bed and goes to work, this thing starts to torment me. It rapes me and wants to have sex with me. And as soon as he gets out of bed in the morning time, this thing starts on me. It torments me and I can't get free. I went everywhere. I've been to the Catholic Church. The Catholic Church can't help me. She said, I went to voodoo. I went to the voodoo priest. They can't help me. I'm tormented. Said, I went to the red palm hand readers for them to help me. Nobody can help me. Pastor, I saw you. Please help me. Please help me. I've been everywhere. Donna and I called this lady on a Zoom call. She lives up in New York. And sure enough, as we were standing there taking her through deliverance on Zoom, she's standing there. this demon is molesting her, penetrating her, stimulating her as we are there taking her through deliverance. I said, I want to know your name. Oh, see, they tell us you can't talk to them. It's a lie. Jesus said, what's your name? They don't know what they're talking about. I said, what is your name? Tell me your name. I want to know who you are. Give me your name. Remember, Donna? Give me your name. And it wouldn't give me the name. I said, take that piece of paper in front of you there and write your name. She leans forward, she gets a marker, and she writes the name on a piece of paper. Then she shows it to the screen and said, this is my name. I'm going to show it to this camera up here so y'all get it on this camera right here. That's the name. Spice. See, you will think something sexual. Spice Girls. You'll think spice. I took my computer and I said definition of spice. And it said salt, pepper, condiments. The second definition down was spice is plural for spouse. My next question was, how many spirit spouses are there? And she went, there's 10 of us in here. So you're wanting to embrace a ministry that's supernatural. Donna and I, we call that demon out, all them demons out of her, call that stuff out of her over there. Come out, come out, come out. She got free from this thing that was tormenting her as her husband got out of bed. The next conference here, she searched it out, and she came from New York and drove down. And I trained her to be a demon terrorist as well. There's something happening, and God will vindicate the ministry of deliverance. And I want you to know, God will vindicate your ministry. See, I don't play church. I don't play church with people who are in church. You can get on board or get out, but I am not going to play church. Did you hear what I said? Because I've seen the wood changed out too many times here. God is doing something supernatural. Get on board and let's help this thing happen. Amen. See, we are, look here, we're like a ship. And we have a crew on the ship. And if you're part of the ministry here at the church, you're part of the crew on the ship. And God is bringing in these people here, and we're training them on the ship, and we're shipping them out to different places across the world. And then when they vacate, we're to prepare for the next crew coming in. This church will not be the same as it has always been the closer we get to the end. It will be more intense, and God will send us more. Because we're going to equip you for, and you know what you're doing in life. You on board, Zach? You ever hear anybody say that? Are you on board? It's all aboard. Because we're going to pull out. Somebody shout amen. And I told you about the radio station, some of you. I told you about it. That God raised a radio station up for a purpose. You think it's just something to say, well, he has a radio station. It got nothing to do with me. Pastor Schaefer and Fran and University Parkway Church. Attention. All Deliverance Prayer Ministry. Dear Pastor Schaefer and Deliverance Prayer Ministry, I greet you in the presence and the precious name. Oh, this is from prison. prison, that the radio station is able to go past the walls.

Jesus. I've written you in regards to asking you to pray for my soul so I can receive total salvation, restoration, and the power of the Holy Ghost in my soul and total deliverance in my soul, body, mind, and space. I have severe habits, using drugs and getting drunk. The spirit of masturbation, please pray against. I am currently incarcerated for some misdemeanor about pills and things. I've repented. I've devoted my life to Jesus Christ and Lord and Savior. I attend church services here regularly. And I am married. And I have 5 children. I don't know when I'm going to get out. I have about a couple of years in here still. I have a calling on my life to lead lost souls to Jesus Christ. He says, encircle, urgent. This is urgent prayer. Please, please, prayer, urgent. I'm inspired by your invitation on the radio of WCZ to write and receive prayer for deliverance so I can be effective in my walk in here with Jesus and be a light to those in darkness. I need a special blessing when I get out to my family. I want to be a good blessing to my family and community. I need, Pastor, total deliverance from bad habits which have me bound. I will leave you again with my special prayer request concerning these things I need. Please, Pastor Schaefer, have your people pray for me. You know, I don't know how much more I can keep on telling you. Someone says, well, you know, that don't mean nothing to me. And that don't mean nothing either. And that neither. Nor that one. Just put it in the wastebasket. Just put the people who are crying to help in the wastebasket. Go on and do your thing. You do your thing. God said, do your thing. Go ahead and do it. But you see, I'm building an army. An army that's going to raise up generations of deliverance. You see, there's a scripture in the Bible. It's Proverbs 24 and verse 11. Put that up for me in the back. And here's God's commissioning to those who will listen to this message from all across the world. That you can't wait till I get out of here. You don't even know how long it's going to be. You cannot wait. Here's what he's telling you. Look at it here. He's talking to you. If you do not bring people to deliverance, if you forbear, if you don't do it to deliver them that are drawn to death, and those that are ready to be slain by the enemy. If you choose not to do it, if you say, behold, this is not my calling. If you say, we knew it not. And if you say that it's not for me, God's questioning you. Do you not know who ponders your heart? Do you not know who's looking inside your heart? And he that keeps your soul? Doth not he know it? And shall he not render to every man according to their works? Oh yes, Lord. I'll do it, Lord. Yes, Lord. Help me. Help me, Lord. You help me, Lord, because I can't do this by myself. And I need people, Lord, who's going to help me. He said, don't worry, son. He says, I'll send people. He said, build me an army. Get them ready. Build the army. Get them ready. I'll teach you how to get them ready. I'll show you. Build me an army. The church is not ready for what's coming. Build me an army. My job is to build him an army that can handle that right there.

You understand what I'm saying? And if that's your heart, and if that's your heart needs to be enlarged and say, God, use me. Prepare me and use me to be in your end time army. There are many will be called, but few are chosen. And God's chosen you for a special ministry. Somebody shout amen. You see, there's going to be times and things that you're going to come against. You don't know how it's going to work out. You're not even going to know. I want you to put that video up and get it ready to go. Go ahead and start it up. Zach, I want you to, you can turn the music down if you want to, up there.

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1: You'll see it in his hands. His hand is drawn. He's weak. He can't walk. He's walked. He's gotten worse in the last 3 years. He's very weak. Do you see that? Even though I'm standing there, do you hear me? I'm standing there taking him through mass deliverance. And this is going through my mind. The devil's telling me, you don't want to do this. It's not going to work out. He's not going to get up. He's telling me that you're not going to, they're going to make a fool out of you. And I remember Sister Madeline telling me, you'll never see a miracle, Pastor, unless you put God to the test. You see, I've learned some things doing this here in the last 8 years. I've learned some things that we serve a miracle worker. We serve a way maker. And Zach, I want to get you, if you would just lean into that and watch the video in place. If I can get now some people who want to come sing up here, that's fine.
2: Light in the darkness.
1: Rachel, won't you put that down and come over here and help them sing? Won't y'all come sing? Let's get our ladies up here. Let's sing. Go ahead.
2: Light in the darkness.
1: Now watch the video and watch what I taught you this weekend.

0: Hold on. 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Just not right now. Who's blowing? No, don't blow yet. I'll tell you when to blow. Okay. Jesus, we okay, let's give it some volume. Let's get some volume to
1: way
0: it.
1: Make miracle,
0: let's sing.
1: Promise, keep fighting the darkness, my God.
0: Look at his left hand. Look at his left hand. It's strong.

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Y'all know. Go ahead, brother. Isn't that something? Y'all know.

0: We had people here this weekend. I don't know if she's here today or not. She's right here on the front row. And I talked for 2 days. Is she here? She talked for 2 days. No, this is over here. She's right here in the middle. Is she still here? Is she still here? Is she over here? Where's she at? She tried to analyze this. She tried to figure it out. She's very, very intelligent. And the whole time I'm teaching, I know what I'm teaching against. Not her. So last night, at the very end, we were praying, casting out Leviathan. I said, not that. I said that. She got more than that. I backed up to mind control. Intellectual spirit behind mind control. You know how I learned that? Let me tell you how I learned that. In the other conferences I've been in, God will send people in who are very intelligent, and they'll sit there like this here. I wonder how he's doing that. How's he doing that? And that demon's talking to him. He's presupposing ideas. He's putting stuff in them. I said, they got nothing to do with that. And there was a young girl, she was like 19 years old. The whole family's manifesting, but not her. She'd been there all weekend. At the end of the service, like last night, I come over there and I sat down next to her. And I said, had you manifest any this weekend? She says, no. I said, you believe? She said, yes. And then her mom starts telling me how smart she is in school, how she tries to analyze everything. The Lord said, she has intellectual mind control. I said, look at me. I said, you hear me, mind control? The intellectual spirit tied behind it. Come out, come out, come out. Then all of a sudden she says, it's in my leg. I feel it in my leg. I feel it coming up my leg. It's coming up, coming out. So you have to get the right one. I learned that lesson. So that when I'm sitting here with this lady, I said, you hear me, mind control? Intellectual spirit? Who was up here with me? Who was next to us, left and right? Am I not telling this truth? You got it on video. So what happens is we pray for her, and when that spirit comes up, her neck went like this. Say it again.
1: She was Hulk in the female form.
0: Did y'all know what that means? Did y'all hear her? Oh, Hulk. Okay, yeah. I'm fixing to say, Donna, you're going to have to tell me what that is. But yeah, like this here, it just came up. It came out of her. And then all of a sudden, I can understand, I can see. You know why some people can't grasp this? Intellectual spirits. Amen. Aren't you glad we're not in the bondage like that? Oh, he's like that too? We get that thing out of you, man, before you get out of here. If you want to. Or you can go home with it. It don't matter to me. Yeah. You understand? You see, some people would think that you will be offending people. I'm not offending a soul. It's a demon you're talking to. You're going to get way past this feelings of people hurting people's feelings. You got to realize you're talking to demonic spirits that's got God's people in bondage. And if they want to go home with it, they go home with it. But you did your part. Other than like I've done in the past, man, Lord, I really wish that person, I really wish I'd have said something. Say it. Jesus offended them all. He said, you're a bunch of vipers. He says, you're a bunch of Pharisees. He says, you won't go through deliverance and you won't let them go through deliverance. You won't tell them the truth. Right? Y'all ready? Somebody said, I want to do this. Here's what we're going to do. I'm going to pray over you. Don't look at your watch. Promise me. That man just went, look at his watch. Don't look at that watch. I want to pray over you. Now, here's the thing. There's some people who've come to church services and you have to leave. You do not have to stay. Okay? I'm releasing you. When? Right now. Let us get up. Let us get into our prayer mode over here. And then just, I love you. I appreciate you very much. We'll see you next week. And if you need anything, give us a call. But we're going to take care of a lot of people here who come. We're going to pray over them. We're going to commission you to ministry. That means you've heard the message. And this is all you need to say. Lord, send me. I will go. That's all he wants. That's all he wants. And if you have that heart, God will send the hurting to you. They'll come from everywhere. You don't have to hunt them down. God will send them. Now the thing is, he's equipped you. Make sure you get your deliverance. Then make sure you start walking in the ministry of deliverance. Amen. Sing that for me one more time.

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Those who have, now listen here, those who have been through the training this weekend, that's your commission. We're going to pray over you. Impartation, supernatural ministry. We're going to pray over you and commission you. I want you to, if you would, I want everybody to come up this aisleway right here. Come down and around, and they will walk you across the front. Just go around the back and come around. Go down around the back and come around. Does that make sense? Thank you, Jesus.

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Somebody get that battle axe. Bring it down here. Bring it down here. Hallelujah. Thank you. I got it right here. Don't you know? Won't you stand to my left? I'm going to be handing this to you and hand to them. Okay? Hold this right here. Hallelujah. Thank you. Come here.

0: Are you ready? Somebody shout yes. Hey, whatever you want to sing, all right? You got it. Just go ahead and do it, all right? It's going to be good. Turn it loose. Let it go. That's the God we serve. I don't care. Just do something, amen? It's going to be good.
1: It's good.
0: Hallelujah.
1: Yeah.
0: Thank you, Jesus.

0: Hey, I've been your host, Henry Schaefer. Thank you for tuning into the program, Deliverance with Pastor Henry. 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Hey, it's been my pleasure. God bless you. And remember, I am a demon terrorist.
1: I just heard this funny joke. 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
1: 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You're going to love this.
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4: And I'm Ted. 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
3: Oh, and get rid of the negative connotations.
4: Yeah, my first thought was to rename debt Happability.
3: The ability to make yourself happy.
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3: Which would be mortgage debt.
4: Yeah.
3: How about Travolution?
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3: Or hoagie pogey.
4: Wait, you don't mean borrowing lunch money from the employee collection jar.
3: Yeah, I'm putting my left hand in, I'm taking my left hand out.
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0: a message of repentance. Yet the people of Nineveh believed his message. And the Bible says that the greatest revival, the greatest evangelistic campaign in the history of the world took place in Nineveh. It was a city probably of 600,000 people, and the whole city from the king on down repented.
1: Oh, tonight could last forever. We are one choice from together.
0: And God had mercy upon not only the king, but all the people, and all the people were saved. That could happen here. Tonight.

0: and stand quietly and reverently here in front as an indication that you're receiving Christ, that you want a new heart and a new life from this moment on, that you're going to change the direction of your life. The Holy Spirit has been speaking. He's been preparing your heart. Now you come and receive Christ.
1: 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This is Rachel Glanton, and I am battle ready. I have also in the studio with me Connie Story.
2: Hello, everyone.
1: I just want to ask you each to take just an opportunity now to share this feed, if you would. We've already been on live on social media for an hour. I had a time snafu on my end, but we have Clay Clark in studio. We will be joining him in here just a second, but I need to ask each of you to take just a second and share this feed. It is live on YouTube, it is live on Facebook, and it will be uploaded, or a link to it will be uploaded to Instagram later. And I'm working on Rumble and Getter and all kind of other fun stuff and other platforms that I can't even list right now, but I want to say thank you for joining us. Tell a neighbor, phone a friend, let them know that you need to tune into this. We're going to get some information about Clay Clark's Reawaken America tour coming to South Carolina, the venue, and maybe some specifics about what's coming up. But I want to just ask you to take just a minute here to be really informed, truly know what's going on in our nation, in our country, how it's affecting everyone around us.
2: Yes.
1: And what Battle Ready is about is for you to understand that you do not wrestle with flesh and blood. You wrestle with powers and principalities and rulers of this dark world. I want to say thank you for joining us. And Connie, I need you to do that disclaimer for us. Would you take just a second and do that?
2: Certainly. The thoughts and the opinions of those here and the guests that we will have tonight, Clay Clark, are not necessarily the thoughts and the opinions of the owners, the operators, or the staff of WUCC 99.9 FM.
1: All right. So I'll take just a second and say that if you are struggling with something, if it's because of the mandates, not the God dates, if you're struggling with something that has to do with the vacation or the jab, whatever you want to call it, know that help is on the way. God has dates on his calendar, and it might not look the way we need it to look, or it might not feel the way we want it to feel right now, but we are clearly commanded in scripture to wait on the Lord. I want to also tell y'all about somebody named Jeff Johnson, who has a song that he wrote out of the Psalms called Wait for the Lord. I will put the link on the Battle Ready page, and if you need it and can't find it on YouTube, because I don't know if I can load it to YouTube, but I will do my level best to share it with you. If you would email me at battleready999@gmail.com, but his name is Jeff Johnson, and one of the songs on his album released, I believe it was in 2008, was Wait for the Lord, and it's one of my favorites. So I might play it on the way out. How about that? Or play it as we go out. So I want to take just a second here and make sure you understand that you are listening to Battle Ready on WUCC 99.9 Williston, South Carolina. And our in-studio guest is going to be Clay Clark. So, Connie, if you'll talk for just a second, I'm going to, maybe you can pray for us?
2: Sure.
1: Do that.
2: Father, I just thank you tonight for this opportunity that you have given us. Lord, I ask that your blood cover each and every one of the listeners tonight, covers Rachel and myself, this radio station, and the tower, God, that you keep us safe and under your protective God bubble. Lord, you have been so good to us, so great to us as a nation, as a people. And Lord, I ask you now to forgive us for the times that we have let you down. But, Lord, as we are learning now, as your people are being taught things that we didn't know or things that we just didn't care to find out about, Lord, the things that have happened has opened our eyes. And I thank you, God, because you always make sure that your people know what's going on. So, Lord, I just ask you now to bless this program tonight, for it to be beneficial to those that are listening now and even on the rebroadcast. And Lord, that we only say what is pleasing to you, God, that we keep anything that is us or out of our flesh from rising up, God, and we just speak truth, and we do it with compassion and commitment, and do what is pleasing to you in all things. In Jesus' name, Amen.
1: Amen. So I'm going to bring in studio here our StreamYard guest, Clay Clark. Clay Clark, thank you for joining us tonight.
3: Hey, thank you for allowing me to be here with you guys tonight. I really do appreciate you.
1: Awesome. So glad to have you. Now, I know you got lots of announcements and things like that, but I want to thank you for being with us on January the 24th when you came then and told us about what was going on in other parts of the nation. And since then, you have scheduled a conference, a Reawaken America tour in South Carolina. Is that right?
3: Yes, we're actually going to be, let me just make sure I don't in some way, shape, or form mangle this announcement here for you, this update here. Basically, you know, General Flynn, what happens is General Flynn will tell me where he wants to go, and it's my job to then, you know, find the venue and bring in the speakers and tell people about it. And the purpose of this tour is to expose election fraud, medical fraud, religious fraud, monetary fraud, mainstream media fraud, and to lead people back to God. That's the whole purpose of this. And so right now, the venue we chose to go with, we had to move to a different venue to accommodate more people. We're going to Myrtle Beach, South Carolina. This is May 13th and 14th. We have 1,212 tickets left for this event. It's going to be at the Carolina Opry, again, May 13th and 14th. Many of the attendees are staying at the Blue Hotel right there on Myrtle Beach. Then we have Sunny San Diego. We have 381 tickets remaining for that event. That's Sunny San Diego, March 11th and 12th. And the first five people that bring a surfboard get to actually go surfing with General Michael Flynn. And then Salem, Oregon. That's April 1st and 2nd, Salem, Oregon. We have 47 tickets left for that event. So these events are taking off. And I think it's because, you know, you have, I'm looking at the notes here. We've got, I mean, Mike Lindell. You have General Flynn. You've got Sean Foyt, the praise and worship leader. You have Simone Gold. We've had Pastor Archer Pulaski at these events. We've had Robert F. Kennedy Jr. You have Dr. Stella Emanuel. You've got, I mean, there's just so many great doctors and truth-telling patriots all in one place at one time. And then you bring the pastors in. I mean, Pastor Greg Locke. You bring in Pastor Leon Benjamin, Pastor Mark Burns, Pastor Phil Hotzenpiller. This really is a reawakening, a time to get right with God and to understand what's going on as we find ourselves with the Great Reset rivaling the Great Reawakening. It really is the Great Reset versus the Great Reawakening.
1: So one more time, I want you to start with March, April, and May. 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
3: San Diego, California, March 11th and 12th. There's 381 tickets left for that. That's San Diego, California, March 11th and 12th. Salem, Oregon, April 1st and 2nd. That's April 1st and 2nd in Salem, Oregon. There's 47 tickets left for that. And then Myrtle Beach, South Carolina, May 13th and 14th. Myrtle Beach, South Carolina, May 13th and 14th. 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
1: Okay, so now I know that people in Canada don't necessarily, you're not an expert on Canada, but I'm going to hedge a bet that the Clay Clark that I know has an opinion about what's going on with these truckers in Canada and America. Tell me what you project, what you see, what are you hearing?
3: Well, if you get a chance to buy a copy of this book, it's called The Great Reset. It's written by Klaus Schwab. I can't stand this book, but this is the book that is the plan called The Great Reset. And so The Great Reset is a plan written by Klaus Schwab, which calls for the destruction of personal property and all national sovereignty this year. So it's not like later in the future. It's not they're planning on it sometime in the future. It's now. And I want to play this little audio clip for you.
1: Yeah, we want to hear it.
3: This is Dr. Yuval Noah Harari. He is the top advisor for Klaus Schwab. So again, Klaus Schwab is the lead advisor. Klaus Schwab is the head of the World Economic Forum, okay? And this is Klaus Schwab's lead advisor. This is how he describes the Great Reset. Here we go.
4: Now, in the past, many tyrants and governments wanted to do it, but nobody understood biology well enough. And nobody had enough computing power and data to hack millions of people. Neither the Gestapo nor the KGB could do it. But soon, at least some corporations and governments will be able to systematically hack all the people. We humans should get used to the idea that we are no longer mysterious souls. We are now hackable animals.
5: Data might enable human elites to do something even more radical than just build digital dictatorships. By hacking organisms, elites may gain the power to re-engineer the future of life itself. Because once you can hack something, you can usually also engineer it. And if indeed we succeed in hacking and engineering life, this will be not just the greatest revolution in the history of humanity. This will be the greatest revolution in biology since the very beginning of life 4 billion years ago. For 4 billion years, nothing fundamental changed in the basic rules of the game of life. All of life for 4 billion years, dinosaurs, amoebas, tomatoes, humans, all of life was subject to the laws of natural selection and to the laws of organic biochemistry. But this is now about to change. Science is replacing evolution by natural selection with evolution by intelligent design. Not the intelligent design of some god above the clouds, but our intelligent design and the intelligent design of our clouds, the IBM cloud, the Microsoft cloud, these are the new driving forces of evolution. And at the same time, science may enable life after being confined for 4 billion years to the limited realm of organic compounds, science may enable life to break out into the inorganic realm. So after 4 billion years of organic life shaped by natural selection, we are entering the era of inorganic life shaped by intelligent design.
3: So this is the lead advisor for Klaus Schwab explaining what the Great Reset's all about. Listen to this little clip, the final clip I want to play for you. This is again, Dr. Yuval Noah Harari. This is a guy who literally has been in, actually, I mean, Barack Obama has said that you should read his book called Sapiens. Barack Obama loves this guy. This is the top advisor for Klaus Schwab, the very guy who has said on camera that he controls Trudeau.
1: Yeah.
3: That he controls Putin. That he controls Merkel in Germany, Xi Jinping in China. He controls these people. His top advisor says this. Listen to this, folks.
4: I'm now hackable animals. You know, the whole idea that humans have, you know, this, they have this soul or spirit and they have free will and nobody knows what's happening inside me. So whatever I choose, whether in the election or whether in the supermarket, this is my free will. That's over. Free will, that's over.
6: That's over.
4: Over. Today, we have the technology to hack human beings on a massive scale. Yeah, I mean, everything is being digitalized. Everything is being monitored. In this time of crisis, you have to follow science. It's often said that you should never allow a good crisis to go to waste because a crisis is an opportunity to also do good reforms that in normal times people will never agree to. But in a crisis, you see, we have no chance. So let's do it.
7: Vaccine won't help us go through
4: the system, of course. Vaccine will help us, of course. It will make things, you know, more manageable.
8: Surveillance. People could look back in 100 years and identify the coronavirus epidemic as the moment when a new regime of surveillance took over, especially surveillance under the skin.
3: This is what they're talking about. Yeah. So if anybody needs to hear them say it, that's them saying it. Okay, and I'll put a link here so you can share this with your listeners.
1: When you first broadcast this live, my husband and I happened to catch it as you were broadcasting, and we sat in front of the only part of his name I remembered was his middle name being Noah, and we sat in front of the television with our jaws dropped because it is what we have all thought, but now you have managed to archive and produce the proof.
3: Yeah, it's all right there. And people just need to understand. I mean, this is what's actually happening. This is not a theory. This is not going to get better by wishing it away.
1: That's right.
3: This is the actual plan we are watching being implemented on America right now, on the world right now. And if you read Matthew chapter 24, it'll tell you all the things that have to happen before God comes back. I would encourage everybody tonight, read Matthew chapter 24, but then also read Genesis chapter 1, verse 26, which reads, "And God said, let us make man in our image after our likeness, and let them have dominion over the fish of the sea, and over the fowl of the air, and over the cattle, and over all the earth, and over every creeping thing that creepeth upon the earth." These people want to reduce humans into hackable animals, quote unquote, so they can have dominion over the earth. You ever thought about the company, the name of the company that switches the boats? Dominion. What is this all about? This is all about the Luciferian plan to end America as we know it, to end the world as we know it. Another example. Everybody, homework tonight. Go to timetofreeamerica.com/revelation. timetofreeamerica.com/revelation. I'll ask you five quick questions for a chance to win a copy of the home game that nobody wants to have. Here we go. Why is Congress working on legislation called H.R. 666? Folks, look it up in Google. DuckDuckGo tonight. Write it down. H.R. 666. What? H.R. 666. How many sixes?
1: Yeah.
3: Three sixes. Yeah. H.R. 666. Okay. Question number two. Why is Congress working on legislation called H.R. 6666? That's four sixes. H.R. 6666. That's four sixes. H.R. 6666. Why did Google change their Chrome logo to be three sixes? What? The Google Chrome logo is now 666. 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Why did Bill Gates, Microsoft, file for a patent with a patent number, a filing number, a publication number of WO2020-0606?
1: So say it again. W-O what?
3: And if you go to timetofreeamerica.com/revelation, I put the Bible verse for you right there. If you were to read Revelation chapter 13, verses 16 through 18, written by John when he was exiled on the island of Patmos, John wrote down these words 95 years after the death of Christ. And he says here, after receiving an open vision from Christ, he writes down, he says, "And he causeth all, both small and great, rich and poor, free and bond, to receive a mark in their right hand or in their foreheads, that no man might buy or sell, save that he had the mark of the name of the beast or the number of his name." Here's the wisdom. "Let him that hath understanding count the number of the beast, for it is the number of a man, and his number is 666. What number did we just say?
1: 666.
3: Microsoft, publication number W02020060606, for a cryptocurrency that goes inside the human body, thus making it possible for no man to buy or sell unless he has the mark. Oh, let's continue this fun game. Final bonus question. Boop, boop. Okay, Revelation 13:2. If you read it, it says, "And the beast which I saw was like unto a leopard, and his feet were as the feet of a bear. His mouth is the mouth of a lion, and the dragon gave him his power and his seat and his great authority." Well, if you go to timetofreeamerica.com/revelation, you can click on the picture of the Guardian of the Nations statue that the United Nations put right there in front of their 405 East 42nd Street, New York, 10017 offices.
1: Yeah, you showed that too.
3: It actually matches the vision that John had.
1: Yeah.
3: 95 years after the death of Christ, that appeared to him via an open vision from Jesus Christ, our Lord and Savior. So, ladies and gentlemen, we're living through the Great Reset versus the Great Reawakening. That's what they're calling it. I would say we're seeing it out in the open. Satan versus Jesus.
1: Yeah.
3: My thesis is that Jesus wins.
1: Yeah.
3: However, there's going to be some tribulation and some rough things we go through.
1: Right.
3: I'm not going to argue on today's show with somebody who says, "I don't believe in a rapture." Okay. Someone says, "I do." Okay. I'm saying.
1: Yeah, there's a lot of views out there.
3: I encourage everyone to open up the Bible to Matthew. Don't listen to what a pastor says. Don't listen to what I'm saying. Read it yourself out loud, Matthew chapter 24. Read it. Mm-hmm. And then after you finish that, read Revelation out loud or listen to the audiobook, King James Version. Take notes and let God speak to you. And I would, for a lot of people, not your listeners, but for a lot of people, that might be the first time they've done that ever or in a long time.
1: Well, for some of my listeners, this is the first time that they've heard anything you have just said. We reached 1.5 million people in the CSRA. That's in the state of South Carolina and in Georgia. So you need to understand, Mr. Clay Clark, that some of the things that you have said, no one, there are people on the other end of this broadcast that have never heard any of the things that you have just said. Not just the revelation or the scripture verses. I mean the information about Klaus Schwab and the guy with Noah in the middle as his middle name. I know that he has other names, but Noah is the only name that I could pronounce. And I just want to say thank you to you for talking about it. And it bears repeating, like you were talking about the image of what's there in the book of Revelation that John described, that those of us that know scripture, we are familiar with what that beast looks like. But, you know, because the information that we are receiving is such misinformation and disinformation. Many people don't even know that this was an art project that they have actually sculpted and are proud of, right, and are, you know, traipsing it all over the place to show people, oh, look, we have created this beast.
3: Mm-hmm. Well, let me just say this real quick here. My phone right now, I'm just looking at it just to give people some context. As of right now, I've got... let's see here. Today, 1,072 missed text messages since I hopped in the studio today. 101 missed phone calls. Countless missed messages on Signal, whatever. And what's happening is that there's an acceleration of information that's going out as prophesied in the Bible, by the way.
1: Yes.
3: And information's going out everywhere. If you read the book of Daniel, and I know I'm throwing a lot of verses at people. I get it. But ongoing reading, I encourage everyone to read the Gospel of, you know, the Daniel. Just read the book of Daniel. And I would say Daniel chapter 7, verse 25 through 26. Daniel chapter 7, verse 25 through 26. Daniel chapter 11, verse 3. Daniel verse 12, 4. So Daniel chapter 7, verse 25 through 26. Daniel chapter 11 verse 3 and Daniel chapter 12 verse 4. And again, the whole book is, you know, read the whole thing. But we're seeing the manifestation,
1: that's right,
3: of the things that Daniel was shown by God. I mean, this is one part exciting, one part terrifying. I mean, if you would have said, Clay, 4 years ago, if you would have told me 4 years ago, Clay, here's the deal. I'm from the future. And I want to let you know. I'm here. I want you to know, you're going to be doing these tours where you're going to let people name their price. It's going to take all of your time. You're going to make no money. You're going to be constantly attacked by the mainstream media, and it will be the most rewarding thing you've ever done in your life. I would say, you are a sick freak. Go away. And I approve of this, called my podcast. We had over 2,500 shows about business. We got Business School Without the BS, the Thrive Time Show. We were top of the charts in iTunes and Spotify, whatever. And my commitment was we would never talk about religion or politics.
1: Yeah.
3: And the best way to make God laugh is to tell him your plans. And so,
1: absolutely,
3: I thank God.
1: That is true.
3: There going, so you think. And then he's been using my, you know, show and your show and our shows. And all I can just say is, folks, come out to TimeToFreeAmerica.com. 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And in closing, I'll tell people I've got four housekeeping notes for you. 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
3: 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Third, if you want to come to the Reawaken America Tour, it will be a life-changing event for you. Roger Stone has described it as life-changing. General Flynn has said it's life-changing. Simone Gold has said it's life-changing. These are very credible people who describe it as life-changing. Fourth call to action, get involved. Tonight, ask God, how can he use your time, treasure, and talents to save this nation? How can he use your time, treasure, and talents to save this nation? If you don't have any idea what to do, five, come to one of our Reawaken America Tour events. Come there with an open heart. Bring your Bible with you. If anybody says anything, and I mean anybody, that conflicts with the irrefutable word of God, go with the Bible.
1: Yes.
3: But this past event, I'll just share with you a fun little fact here. We were in Ohio. The room was packed, wall to wall. And Eric says, hey, I've got a guy that wants to call in. And I said, what? This is Eric Trump. Trump's son. He says, hey, somebody wants to call in real quick, and I just thought I'd play for you this little audio here that was very interesting. So here we go. I'm going to hit play.
6: President, the real president, say a few words.
9: Hello, everybody. It's an honor to be with you. My boy is he's a great boy, and he's having a fantastic time. And it's great to be in that hole. We love the state of Ohio. We love the state of Ohio. And it's so nice to be talking. I wish I could be there instead of my boy, but he's doing a good job, I understand.
3: I had no idea President Trump was going to call in and say hello to the crowd. You never know who's going to show up at these things. But I just encourage everybody. You know, Ricky Schroeder from Silver Spoons, you know, he's came to our events before. I mean, there's just an unbelievable energy there to these events. I encourage everybody to be a part of it there. And go to time2freeamerica.com to get involved starting today.
1: Hallelujah. And I'm going to tell you something. The very first encounter I had with, it was called the Reopen America Tour in Florida at Rodney Howard Brown's place. And I'm going to tell you something. I, before that event in June that you put on there, I felt like I was awake. I felt like I was really on the cutting edge of understanding a lot of things. And the truth was, I knew about half of what I needed to know. And ever since that event, not only has the stream of people continued to enter my life of things I need to know that's going on around me in our nation and in our world, but every event adds more and more detail to just how bad it has been and how many great Americans, how many patriots we are surrounded by, those that have decided to step up and say no more of this. And so I know on the 24th I'm gonna do a station identification. 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I want to say thank you to you, Clay Clark, for giving God your yes. Now, I know that he's done the work through you. He has provided so much connection and communication through these events, but I just want to say thank you for doing this, because if you hadn't said yes, you know, I'm sure he would have raised somebody else up, but you were positioned and ready, even though your stance was no politics, no religion.
3: Right.
1: In your original show, you decided to trust God. And, you know, the hearts of many people right now are trying to make that decision about what to do. You know, many people recently, just in the last few weeks, are really being pressured at work to either leave or be vaccinated or get the jab or in some way change their stance. And, you know, they don't even know about you. The disinformation campaign or the misinformation campaign has been successful because there are some people that still haven't even heard of you. In my mind, that just feels impossible. So if you were talking to somebody, what would you say? If you were talking to somebody right now that had never met you, what would you say to them?
3: Well, I just say go to timetofreeamerica.com/revelation. And when you go there, I just ask them five quick questions. I'd go, you know, this is how I would do it. I do this all the time. People always ask me, you know, they say, hey, how do I wake up my friends and family? One, you just scroll on down that timeline to 2015. You show them the patent, have them click on it themselves, make it more real for them so they can see it and go, hey, why was the system and method for testing for COVID-19 patented in 2015? You know, the system and method for testing for COVID-19. Why was it patented in 2015? And usually people go, I don't know. Then you say, okay, we got that, okay. And you go to 2002 and you say, why did the CDC patent the coronavirus transmissible to humans? Why did the CDC actually make the coronavirus? Why did they make a bioweapon with patent number 727-9327? They go, what? Yeah. 2008, you say, you know, why did the NIH begin research on how to block out and manipulate the God gene? You know, the VMAT2 gene, the God gene. Why would they want to block it out? Why would they want to block out the God gene?
1: Right.
3: What? And you say, okay, 2015, why did Charles Lieber, the Harvard scientist, make nanotechnology that goes inside the human body that uses 5G radiation to vibrate coronavirus particles? What? You mean a technology where the human body could send and receive signals if they put nanotechnology inside the body? Hmm. It's only insertable via a syringe/injection? Are you kidding me? And the final question is just show them the Bill Gates patent and just say, you know, why did Microsoft file for a cryptocurrency system using body activity with a patent number WO2020060606? That's what I would ask them. And thank you, ladies, for fitting me in your busy schedule. I really appreciate you. Thank you so much.
1: We love what you do, and yes, we appreciate your tenacity, your schedule, and even those people whose calls you have missed and emails you have missed. I know that you work tirelessly to try to answer each of those.

0: know, scripture says there's people that believe if you deserve it, you should have it. But scripture says, even to the least of these, you've done unto me. Yes. And I appreciate your efforts. Well, I appreciate those things that you make, go out of your way to try to make sure if you can't get to it.
1: I'm the least of these. You just did. I'm the least of these.
0: But you get a team on it to deal with those that feel even least of these than you.
2: Well, thank you so much for carving out time, ladies. I really appreciate you. I'm going to go hop on my final interview of the night and then go hang out with my wife and kids.
0: Thank you for joining us, yes. Clay Clark. And one more time, that
2: time to freeamerica.com. That's time to free America. And if you've ever watched our online presentations or the Reawake America Tour live and in person, that would be time to freeamerica.com.
0: For tickets and information. Thank you so much, Mr. Clay Clark. We appreciate you being here. Thank you so much.
2: Bye-bye.
0: Look forward to seeing you. Bye. All right, y'all. What do you think about that? Now, this gentleman has gone out of his way to arrange for all of us Americans to get the access to the information. He has, on each of his websites, just loads of information. Loads and loads of information. So I want to encourage you to go. Even though he repeated it several times, some of you may have been driving in your car. Some of you may have been unable to find a pen, or you're holding a child, rocking them to sleep. So know that you can find this broadcast again on social media, Facebook, YouTube, and on the Battle Ready page on Facebook, on the WUCC studio page on Facebook, on YouTube, it's on Studio WUCC, and on I think it's WUCC radio listeners. 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So I'm going to say that one more time. 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And you can do that from any laptop, phone, or iPad of any kind. And I just want to encourage you to do that, because aside from Battle Ready, there are many other programs that are full of great information, talking about the scriptures, the Bible, what the full gospel is. And if it is a controversial topic, somebody on WUCC is talking about it. If it is a repetitive subject about salvation, somebody on WUCC is talking about it. If it's about how to be a woman that pleases God, somebody's talking about it on WUCC. Proverbs 31, woman, peculiar people is what God calls us that are set apart, that are His. And that program is on Thursday nights at 7. Proverbs 31 is on Fridays at 5. Battle Ready is typically on Fridays at 7. This week we did it at 7 and at 8, but it's because we knew that this is important information to get out. Mark your calendar. And I'm going to go through the information that he gave for March. It's in San Diego, California. If you're listening and you're near San Diego, California, look it up. You need to go this next month in March. In April, it will be in Salem, Oregon. Both of those are on the West Coast. In May, they're coming with the Reawaken America Tour to Myrtle Beach, South Carolina. So I want to encourage you to check out what's on their website and what's closest to you. Maybe these events won't work, but they'll have other ones coming up. So I would encourage you to just stay there. You can go to either of these websites. That's thrivetimeshow.com, and you can see the broadcast that he does. And they're amazing. Every show he does. It's jam-packed full of great information. Besides all the links that are on his website and information.

0: talking about any of the struggles that we're facing, whether it's at work, in our schools, with our children, with our families, illnesses, anything that we're facing, he is trying to address and make sure that you have real information that will help you. And then if you want to go to any of these events, timetofreeamerica.com. Okay, I did mention in the first hour a song by Jeff Johnson called Wait for the Lord. So I'm going to look for that really quick. But Connie, have you got any kind of a story that you can tell them about what you have learned at these events? Because you have gone with us, with the radio station, to some of these events. And I know that I was busy telling you things before you went to one, but explain to the people who are listening the difference in hearing a story and experiencing one of these events. Can you give them a little bit of an idea, a taste of what that's like?
1: Well, for one thing, you hear of the Patriot Movement and you think a handful of people are there and they're protesting or they're talking about things. When you go to one of these, and I haven't been to a huge one yet, I would say, but there are thousands of people there and there are people from all walks of life.
0: Well, the last two you went to, there were thousands of people there.
1: And, I mean, you've got moms that have started podcasts because they want things for their children. They're fighting for their children's freedom in this life. You've got older people who are out there. You've got people that you think, what are they doing out here? They're out there letting their voice be heard for this nation. And don't think because you don't know a whole lot of what's going on right now that if you go there, you're not going to learn anything because everybody's so far ahead. It's not like that. They start from scratch. I mean, they teach you what you need to know. The questions that they answer even before you ask, it's what is on everybody's mind. So, if I was not spurred before to get involved, it really helped me to see the importance of it.
0: I know the first one you came to, you kept looking around, and the first thing you said was, I can't take it all in. There was so much going on around us. And not just where the vendors were, but the speakers and the movement was just constant. So you wouldn't be bored at this at all.
1: Oh, no.
0: And you would find some vendor somewhere that would be housing or talking about what you are passionate about. And you'll find it. Like, they even had a table full of sparkly, shiny things.
1: Oh, yes.
0: And Connie said, everything on that table is beautiful, but the only thing I really liked was this. And she, you know, showed us what it was. And but that even drew her. But beside that table was a sex trafficking tent. And beside that one was one that was singing and had vocals and was fighting for the Lord in every city they went to, trying to stand for the information to get across to the people. So what I really want to share at this moment is for you to decide, what are you passionate about? What do you feel like you can do? We all have something we can do in this hour. But I want to share with you this song by Jeff Johnson. I met this man in Philadelphia. Pittsburgh, Pennsylvania. No, I think it was Philly. I can't remember. One of those cities. But
1: one of those P cities.
0: Yeah, we went there, and it was a conference that was put on by group that for the youth, and the youth staff was trained at this event, and we had many different prayer exercises, things just to really allow us as leaders, youth leaders, to regroup, to get our heads back where we needed to be if we were struggling at all, or to strengthen our walk. It was fantastic. And this gentleman was one of the featured artists there. And I don't understand why he's not famous. So I'm going to play this song. It's not very long. I'm going to play this song. We're going to come back. So I'm going to introduce it properly. The name of the album is Vespers. The artist's name is Jeff Johnson. And the name of the song is Wait for the Lord.

0: So that was Jeff Johnson, Wait for the Lord, from the album Vespers. And I just wanted to take just a minute and share that because I believe it is ever so important that we wait for the Lord. We have a tendency to become impatient and not wait on what it is He wants to say or do and take matters into our own hands, as we have discussed already once in the first hour.
1: Yes.
0: But it's important to wait on what God wants to do. I want to take this opportunity right now. We got about 12 minutes, and I'm going to talk about some of the activists, some of the groups that are going on around us. The first one I want to mention is Becca Joyce. She has been in our feed tonight, but she has a website called growlouder.com. If you are having trouble and you need letters of exemption, you need letters that deal with the fact that they've asked you for an exemption letter in the first place. If you are tired of the mandates, I would encourage you to go to growlouder.com. Her website is growlouder.com. So an ending stream of information that she has there. I'll also be adding her as a link on the on some of the websites that I help manage so that you can help find them. So I want to encourage you to go to cwchrist.com and look at the links that are there and educate yourself on what is available. Those things will be updated this week and next week. More information will be there. I've got some things there that just haven't been turned on yet, but will be there. Another place I want you to go and look up is Constitutional Law Group. I'm pretty sure it's .com, constitutionallawgroup.com. And those of you that are in the feed, if you want to type this in, that would be great. constitutionallawgroup.com. There is a movement right now in every single state in the United States. All the U.S. attorney generals have been addressed in each state, as well as the one that is over all of them. They've all been served, and they're going to deal with the injustices and the crimes against humanity. They have a plan. It is working, and I want to encourage you to get involved. ConstitutionalLawGroup.com. And I'll also link that information. And another place that I want to tell you to go check things out or be attentive to is your school board, your local school board. I got an update from Mr. Dave Paul, and I've done 3 shows with him, and he has done everything he can do here on the local level with the Aiken County School Board. And just last week, he met with the state it wasn't the state school board, but it was in Columbia, and they had a 5.5-hour session. They dealt with all of the curriculum that has been brought before this team and panel of people to address, and they made some progress. There is another meeting that is scheduled, but I will give you an update, and maybe I will be able to get him in the studio for another interview. But the update is all that can be done on the local level has been done at this point. It has now been taken to the state level, and a federal decision will be required next, but the state has to weigh in first. So I don't have a state decision yet, but I know that it has been addressed. So those of you that are listening in the CSRA, both in South Carolina and Georgia, I want to encourage you, whatever county it is that you live in, to visit your school board and ask questions and pay attention to what's being said and who has been able to make progress.
1: Becca Joyce put in Bonds for the Win.
0: BondsForTheWin.com. So, yeah. Now, Becca Joyce is the one that runs the website, GrowLouder.com. Y'all, I need you to check out her website. And if she's recommending BondsForTheWin.com, y'all go check that out, too. I haven't been there yet either, but I will do that. If you would send me that link, too, Becca, I'd appreciate it. And if you've sent it to me already, maybe I have looked at it, but, you know, I get a lot of information. So I want to thank each of you that have been in the feed, that have commented, that have had questions. And if you have emailed me at battleready999@gmail.com, I have not received any mail as of lately, but please do text me or email me if you have any prayer requests or information you'd like to share or an argument you have. Connie, you got anything else in the feed?
1: I think that's it.
0: Okay. And so any of you that are listening anywhere that know that there's information that we need, I want to encourage you to reach out to us. If there's something that you have, you know, that's happening in Georgia, something that's happening in South Carolina, I want to know about it, because I went to Candace Taylor's event in Savannah, Georgia, the 12th and 13th, and I heard things at that fundraiser for her, because she's running for governor for the state of Georgia. And I've heard a lot of people say, well, Trump didn't endorse her, so he knows what he's doing. Or I've heard people say things like, I'm going to stick with what Trump does. But I also heard a theory and a strategy that I'm going to release here, that Perdue and Kemp are wasting their money on each other, and it seems to be a strategy that gives her a beeline for the governor's seat. And here's what's the real is. She's running for Jesus, for guns, and for babies. Yes. And neither of those two guys are. I have been with her when she has done a press release and told the news sources what the people are asking for, and to be free of this income tax in Georgia. That doesn't do anything for us in South Carolina. But in South Carolina, we have questions that we need answers.

0: to. And right now, we don't seem to have anybody that's offering us a lot of answers. But at that event, I met Zoe Warren. And I also found out about Trucker Bob a few weeks before that. So I'm lining up interviews with them. So we here in South Carolina will hear what these that are of the same mind frame and care about those issues that are dear to our hearts as citizens. They're truly trying to promote. So I want to encourage you, no matter where you live, to support people who are running for, her first is Jesus, her second is guns, her third is babies. And I know that Jesus loves babies, so that really makes her number one nice. And her number three the same.
1: Yes.
0: But it's speaking about our lives, our beliefs, and the freedom to have whatever belief you want, even if it's not Jesus, because the belief in Jesus is the only one that protects your rights, no matter what they are. And your freedom is an issue. So I want to encourage you to look up the candidates that are like Candace Taylor. She is truly for the citizens. So whenever she released that the people were asking to be freed from income tax, guess what Purdue started saying? So I just want y'all to know that there's a lot of information going out that is not always credited to the person who said it. And just like when Clay Clark was on a while ago, he said that over and over again about the other things that he's been exposed to.
1: Yes.
0: So it's not just happening on a local level, on a state level. It's happening on a national and an international level. Just like what's going on right now in Canada, pray for our brothers and sisters there. My understanding is martial law has been enacted and there are foreign troops on their soil. So please pray for the people in Canada. This is not a good situation. You know, whatever happens in the eastern countries, in the European countries, comes here. Whatever's happening at our northern border or our southern border is coming here. So wake up, y'all. It's time to get real about what you're going to do, how you're going to find the information that you need to proceed and fight for your own freedom. How are you going to do this? How are you going to handle it if it's coming into your neighborhood, to your town, to your state? So I just want to encourage you to do your part to do the research. Again, go to thrivetimeshow.com, timetofreeamerica.com, growlouder.com. What the win? Bond the win?
1: Bondsforthewin.com.
0: 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I want to encourage you to find out what's going on around you. These attorney generals in every state are going to deal with these crimes against humanity, and they've already all been notified. So do your part. What you got, Connie? Closing thoughts?
1: Well, my thing is it's never too late to get involved. So even if you feel like you're bringing up the rear end, you know, you got to start somewhere. Somebody always is at the back of the line. But of course, if you keep moving forward, at one point you'll be at the front. So just keep learning. Just keep listening. Just be prepared to do something, to step in. You can say, I don't have children in school. No, but you've got grandchildren or great-grandchildren, or you've got someone you know and love that goes to school. This nation we are all a part of, and we have to fight for our rights. It is time that we stop sitting down and waiting on everybody else to do something, and we get up and be the one that makes that first step. So I have learned so much in the last, I guess, a year since I have been involved in going on these awakening trips that I had no idea about. And it does something to your heart when you see people getting together and you know that it's not just a handful. When people say, what can we do?
0: Mm-hmm.
1: One by themselves, maybe not much. But when you all join together, there are things that you can accomplish that it will blow your mind.
0: Yeah, as a group, they can't deal with every one of us. They have to address us. If they're got one of us off by ourselves, then that's a whole nother ball of wax.
1: Right.
0: But us together are a force to be reckoned with.
1: That's right.
0: So I want to just play one more time the song City on Our Knees by Toby Mac, and I'm going to play it until the Lord tells me not to, because I believe that we are that city. I believe that I heard Kim Clement today, there was a prophetic release of his that he saw people on the streets in America on their knees. Let me tell y'all something. I was going crazy in my car. I was loving

0: It as I was listening to this prophetic release that he, and he's been gone. I think he died before President Trump became president, before he went into office, even though he had prophesied it.
1: Yes.
0: So I very much, there's a lot of weight, I believe, in what he says. And I too have seen the, how important it is for us to be on our knees. So we're, you're going out here with City on Our Knees by Toby Mac. Enjoy.
2: This is a picture of a scene that is going to take place someday in heaven at the throne of God. You see, you can't change your past, but you can determine your destiny by deciding for Christ. And when you do that, Christ changes your past. He wipes out all

0: He's alive tonight. He's willing to come into your heart and change the direction of your life and give you a peace and a joy that you've never known before. And the people ask me why I continue to preach. And I answer, because the word of the Lord has come unto me. And he tells me to go and proclaim his gospel as long as I have breath.
1: Hi, this is Chuck Day, encouraging you to support Christian broadcasting. 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
2: Prophecies, revelations, economic collapse, martial law, social and civil war, aliens, human hybrids, Nephilim, the Great Deception, world chaos, tsunamis. You want to stay tuned for special edition End Time Revelations with Pastor Henry Schaefer and Pastor Steve Hawkins.

0: hello and welcome. My name is Henry Schaefer. Welcome to another episode of Special Edition of End Time Prophecies. And I'm here in the studio, and I have the host of the program as well, Steve Hall. He's here in the program here with me. Steve,
1: I'm excited to be back. I tell you what, been doing some research on this. We've got some information we're going to let some other people give right here off of the computer in a minute. But we're going to talk about the financial crash that's coming to America. If you know anything about the stock market, if you haven't had your head in the sand all month long, you know things are happening.
0: Yeah, it's happening all around us, aren't they? And if you turn on, I like to watch Fox News, and there's a lot of different programs that are out there, so I don't slight one or the other, but I kind of hang in there with Fox News and look at their financial channel.
1: Yes.
0: It doesn't look good, well, what's taking place in America right now. And especially when we say this here, talking about coming off a blood moon.
1: Yeah.
0: And talking about how that ended the Shemitah year, and then where everything is wiped back to zero.

0: I'm talking about? Yeah. And this is what's happening. It's like a 7-year cycle. The financials people understand this. And now it's actually happening. And tell us what the worst start.
1: Yeah, this is the worst start. January is the worst start in history of the stock market in America. The worst economic start we've ever had in the history of the stock market. That puts a red flag up in my mind.
0: Yeah, right. Exactly.
1: And coupled with what we're going to teach in just a moment, people ought to be thinking, well, I probably need to get me some water. I need to get me some stuff stored up food-wise, some gas, everything that you need on a daily basis, you need a supply of.
0: Exactly.
1: Your private supply.
0: Yeah, I told my wife, I said, listen, you know, they're calling for snow. Yeah. Maybe in this area. I said, you need to go ahead and stock up on some more stuff. Like, what are you talking about? Like some more stuff. We just need to make sure that we have some stuff like around the house just in case we can't get out. But, you know, we've been telling people that.
1: For over a year now.
0: Yeah.
1: Well over a year.
0: To get ready what's taking place. Because God doesn't want his people caught unawares. I'm not trying to fear monger either.
1: Oh, no, I'm not either.
0: You know, just trying to let people understand. Now, last week when we talked about the program, we talked about the end time prophecies or the mm-hmm. revelations that God's given. And we talked about, okay, what are some of the things that could set up to where we're talking about the 2016 election?
1: Yes.
0: It not happening.
1: Martial law.
0: Yeah. All those kind of things happening. And just how to put people into perspective is that there's something's going to happen if the revelation and the prophecies that God's given to his people about martial law, 2016 elections not happening,
1: yes.
0: The president taking on another term, which he could do. And so we're trying to say, okay, if this is going to happen, how will it play out?
1: That's right. You know, what's the scenario that set it up? And we are looking and going back to that because we kind of ended that last
0: with different scenarios. One was Charleston striking a bomb or something, you know.
1: Yeah, we had that. And today we're going to pick it up on one of those scenarios, which is economic
0: yes.
1: judgment, mm-hmm. economic catastrophe. And along with the Shemitah year that we talked about,
0: right.
1: You're in the year of Jubilee, which was when all of the slaves went back home.
0: Yep.
1: All of the Jewish slaves were released from their bondage. It was once every 50 years, and they went back to their homeland that was given to them and divided to them by lot, by Joshua. All the way back, they got their farms. Listen, parents got their children back. Children got their homes back. Everything went back together, and the economic situation was leveled back out. Everybody started back at the same place, which is wonderful. We've never done that in America, so God's going to do it for us.
0: Yeah.
1: And it's the year that it would be happening right now, praise God.
0: It is amazing what's taking place.
1: It is absolutely amazing.
0: Yeah.
1: And we found an economic indicator that's called the Baltic Index.
0: Yes.
1: And the Baltic Index, from what I understand, Brother Schaefer, is how much it cost them to move freight across the Atlantic, either way, from our side of our East Coast across the Atlantic, or if it's from Europe's side across the Atlantic. Mm-hmm. And the cost is so low right now that they can't make money hauling freight, shipping freight, right. Literally shipping across the ocean. They can't make any money. And so we're not the only ones on to this. Since I've been researching this, there's a lot of other economic specialists that are using this index and saying this is dead wrong. We are in a bad situation. No merchandise is moving across the Atlantic.
0: So what you're telling me is that there's no merchandise moving. There is an indicator that is called the Baltic
1: Economic
0: Indicator.
1: Economic Indicator.
0: Yeah, where they know stuffers.
1: Well, they know where the ships are.
0: Yeah,
1: and they track each ship, and the ships are in the harbors, are anchored right outside of the harbors, and we're talking about huge, huge cargo ships. I have been in Charleston fishing when these ships come into the Charleston port. Let me tell you, they're as big as cities.
0: Yeah,
1: they are so big you got to see one in person to believe it.
0: How big it is.
1: Yes, it's phenomenally big. Seeing the pictures on TV, when you get out there in your little boat and you look at this thing coming by, mm-hmm. Oh, it's a different world.
0: Yeah.
1: And these things are so huge, and the cost to operate them is so huge. And not only that, but listen to this. The people who own the boats are going bankrupt because they're not making enough money. And that means the mortgage that they had on the boat, and you're talking $1 billion boat.
0: Mm-hmm.
1: The mortgage that they had on the boat is going back to the bank. And the banks don't need a boat.
0: That's
1: they
0: right.
1: Can't sell $1 billion boat.
0: So, I don't know where we're going to plug this in at, so that we know that in America things have been put out on the news. Certain stores closing.
1: Well, Walmart.
0: Okay.
1: McDonald's by the hundreds.
0: Right. I saw that on the news where they were talking about closing hundreds of

0: Walmart's and losing thousands of jobs.
1: When Walmart starts closing, something ain't moving.
0: That's right. Well, you know, let's just talk about the gas just for a moment. I mean, you know, well, I don't know what our gas is around here, $1.40, $1.50 a gallon.
1: Yeah.
0: But I said, I don't know if I was telling on the last program, but I was speaking to someone, 99 cents a gallon. I seen it on TV.
1: It's coming and cheaper. I heard it was 47 cents up north.
0: But what's getting ready to happen is that with Iran being able to start to flood their market.
1: Yes.
0: Now, with the release of their economic goods out on the market now. This is going to drive the oil prices down. But you know what's really happening? They're trying, even Saudi Arabia and all of them are driving down the price of gas so low that where we frack here in America and where we produce our own energy.
1: Won't happen.
0: Well, we go out of business.
1: Right.
0: And so they can't make no money. So they're just driving. They said, it's okay. We got plenty of oil. They just keep driving it down until everybody shuts down and everybody's out of business and we have no competition. Then they can raise the prices up to $5 a gallon.
1: But that's a good scenario for them, though. I mean, they have lived without selling their oil all these years since the embargo. Now they know they already scheduled them. They can make it through it.
0: Yeah.
1: But when they flood the market, like you said, they're going to crash some of our systems. And what that's going to do is further hurt American economy.
0: Right.
1: And the American economy, I don't care what the president said on TV, the American economy is crippled and about to fall and not get back up.
0: Right.
1: Because we are under economic judgment.
0: Let's do this here. You want to run that video of the economic, the Baltic one?
1: Yeah, put that Baltic video in, and our listeners could actually watch it if they come on to our. How would you get them there, brother? That would be.
0: They can go to. They can go to Ustream, and type in WUCC on Ustream, and they can go on their smartphone or their tablet, and they can watch this here as we watch it as
1: and
0: well.
1: Listen.
0: Yeah, so let me see if I can get this up here for us. And I'll get it full screen for the economic collapse. Is here's what it's titled. If you go to YouTube, you can do it this as well. The economic collapse is here. Ships have halted their sales. Let's see if we can run this here real quick.
2: Truth Unveiled here. And today I have a lot to share with you, so I want to get right into it. And as a warning, I just hope all of you are starting to stock up on food, weapons, ammo, and drinks, especially water, because the economic collapse is here. And I'm going to show you how. Today I'm going to be talking about the Baltic Dry Index, or the BDI, and how this has to do with your food and drinks in stores and how it could affect the ensuing economy. And remember, we are to be wise as serpents, just like Joseph and how they prepared for the 7-year famine before it actually happened. We are to prepare before the economic collapse and make sure our families and ourselves are have enough food and enough resources so that when tragedy does strike, we are ready.
0: Now, you know, some people don't believe you should prepare.
2: ZeroHedge.com, and I'm going to share a little bit of this, but I thought it was interesting. It says, nothing is moving. Baltic Dry crashes as insiders warn commerce has come to a halt. The continued collapse of the Baltic Dry index, and I'll show you that stock
0: January
2: later on in the
1: video. 2016. So it's very current.
2: Besides, we still have Netflix, right? But as dollar vigilantes Jeff Berwick details, it appears the worldwide real economy has ground to a halt. Last week, I received news from a contact who is friends with one of the biggest billionaire shipping families in the world. Now, listen to this. He told me they had no ships at sea right now because operating them meant running at a loss. This weekend alone, reports are circulating saying much the same thing. The North Atlantic has little or no cargo ships traveling in its waters. Instead, they are anchored, unmoving, and get this, empty.
0: Wow.
2: So what does that tell us? If these ships are not moving, if these cargo ships are empty, if there's nothing in them, how do you expect to get food? How will food be delivered to the grocery stores? Are you starting to see how things are adding up? We looked at the Dow today, and the Dow dropped another 364 points today or so. And actually, I can take you to an article with the Dow and just how much it's collapsing, and same with the Chinese market. But what I'm telling you is, and just like I said in my bailouts video, when the collapse gets here, it's going to get here. It's going to strike like a thief in the night, honestly. You're not going to even know it and expect it. And like I said, what that means is if there are no ships coming in, that means that no one's going to be able to get their food. Grocery stores aren't going to be able to stock up. The grocery stores are going to shut down. The shutdown has already begun. And this gives a map of the ships and where they mostly are. and it just looks

0: like it's been a stop movement, and here's the graph of the Baltic Dry Index and how it looks. As you can see, towards 2016, it's at the lowest that it's been since ever. And I'll show you a better graph too. And I'm also here at this website, superstation95.com. It says historic first, North Atlantic.
1: Wow, look at them, bro. That's crazy.
0: Why do you think that
2: never happened before?
0: Why are they no longer moving the ships? I wonder why. And it says, commerce between Europe and North America has literally come to a halt. For the first time in known history, not one cargo ship is in transit in the North Atlantic between Europe and North America. All of them, hundreds, are either anchored offshore or in port. Nothing is moving. Let me highlight that. Nothing is moving. This has never happened before. It is a horrific economic sign, proof that commerce is literally stopped. And why has commerce stopped? They say people aren't buying things, blah, blah, blah. There's not enough, you know, things to buy and stuff like that. Tumbling dollar, economic collapse imminent. Why am I telling you this? Why am I warning you this? Because think about it this way. If the ships have stopped coming in, if they stop moving between Europe and North America, what does that tell you? No one's going to be getting their goods. That means there will be no food being shipped in, which also means when you go to the store one day, there's going to be no food there because that store did not receive any shipments of food. And you don't want to be one of those people who go to the store one day and there's no food left because everybody bought it all out.
1: But
0: that's
1: exactly
0: what's happening. The economic collapse is basically here, and people have been brainwashed into thinking that everything's okay.
2: Anything that'll last a long time.
0: State of the Union, Obama's so-called last State of the Union, when we know darn well that will not be his last State of the Union. But I just want to address what he was talking about with the economy being well and the economy being okay, and that everybody who's talking about economic collapse is crazy. Well, according to stock markets and according to evidence and according to research done by so-called expert economists, the economy is far from okay, and it's right at the brink of a collapse that we have not seen since 2008 and even since 1929, the Great Depression. We are there, folks. And it's only going to get worse from here. And I'm showing you this so that you can prepare ahead of time and not be one of those people who are stuck
2: scrambling. Prepare now. Don't wait.
1: Right.
2: Don't wait till it's gone,
0: okay,
2: y'all.
0: So now
2: go to the grocery store, get you some food, get you some extra gas.
0: The Baltic Dry Index
2: dropped
0: another 394 points today, or about close to 2%. Now, if I go to the five-year mark, you'll see here.
1: Wow.
0: That it's right here as of today.
2: Lowest it's ever been.
1: Low.
2: And never. We're looking at the graph here in the studio, y'all. So if you are on the page with us, you can see it. It's never happened before.
0: Never has it.
2: So I don't care what anybody else is saying. These people on
0: still think that the economy,
2: Channel 12, Channel 6, and Fox News, they are paid to not tell exactly how bad it is.
0: Drop, folks. Like, this is no joke. And now my final place I'm going to show you before I show you the stock market is Dave Hodges, The Common Sense Show. Now, if you have not heard of him, I highly recommend you visit his website because he gives a lot of good information about insider knowledge, martial law, the economy, the coming economic collapse, and everything else. I highly recommend you check him out. He says, and he posted this today, food and medicine will soon be unobtainable.
1: January 2016.
0: If product is not moving, just as we saw, the ships have been stopped, they're not moving, just as I've shown you, then how will you get your food, medicine, and other essential supplies? And that's the question for today. Farmed economists John Williams from Shadow Stats and Joseph Meyer Straight Money Analysis will tell you that the Baltic Dry Index, or the BDI, is the best indicator of the economic health of the economy. If that's the case, and economists are saying this, professional economists, and I just showed you the BDIY, or the Baltic Dry Index, and I showed you that in the past 5 years, it's at its lowest.
1: Mm-hmm.
0: What does that tell you? That tells you that the economy is about to plop, go down the drain. It's even at the door. So then he goes on to write, unfortunately, the BDI has just dropped another 3.1% to a new record low of 402. To anyone who knows anything about economics, it is clear that the end of this financial era is quickly coming to an end.

0: and I have to argue it is already at the end. The MSM conspires to keep the truth from the people, or as he likes to call it, the mainstream media.
1: Mainstream
0: media.
1: So
0: your CNNs, your Foxes, all of them are.
2: Brother, they're not doing what we're doing right now to help the people be prepared. Right.
0: And in the Dow Jones and other places. However, the impending financial crisis is not going unnoticed by those who manage the shipping industry. They recognize this as the total disaster that it is. For example, total orders at the shipyards in China have dropped off by a nearly 60% in the first 11 months of last year, according to Bloomberg. So what is the mainstream media doing? What is their agenda? They are trying to soften you and condition your mind into thinking that everything's okay, that you don't have to stockpile food, you don't have to get anything ready, you don't have to prepare, that the economy's okay, that it's going to get better and everything's going to be okay in Obama's so-called last year of office, when we know better, because the stock markets, like this one, seem to say otherwise. And he goes on to say,
1: yeah, listen to this. This is great right here.
0: That in Obama's last or so-called last State of the Union address, he failed to mention that he will not be leaving office anytime soon, because we know he's going to stay in office. The coming catastrophe will soon allow him to stay on as president in order to manage the present crisis and to, of course, save the American people, or as I like to call it, slave the American people, just as he's been doing. So, he then goes on to talk about the economy and its standstill and what's been happening. So, he says, as shipping and manufacturing continue to crumble, we're going to see shortages in America that we have never seen. And like I said, you're going to start seeing stores no longer being able to stock up on food. You're going to start seeing stores in grocery stores and markets. They're going to say, sorry, we don't have any food. We haven't received a shipment today. Come back later. When you start to hear that, the alarm bell should be ringing in your head.
1: Oh, you hear what she said when they come back.
0: That tells you, and just as I've shown you in these articles, they're not going to be shipping food here anymore. Then he talks about Michael Schneider and what he's been talking about, and we'll go to his article too.
1: $26 a barrel, a gallon.
0: He even says it's like the Monday before Black Tuesday in 1929, and that's what it is. There's so many warnings, so many alarm bells ringing, but people continue to go through life as if nothing is wrong. Logic means nothing to the sheep of America. Proof means nothing to these people. Even scriptures from Revelation. So you can keep telling people, but some people will still think that everything's okay.
2: Having
0: people
2: ears to hear, they will not hear, brother.
0: He says, right. Fear-mongering, like the term conspiracy theorist, was created by the mainstream media in order to marginalize any individual who has serious concerns about the elite and their intentions regarding the direction that the planet, or the plane, the flat earth, is headed. See,
2: that's
0: you
2: us.
0: All need to understand something. You all need to understand the agenda. What they're trying to do is they're trying to condition you to make you think that everything's okay and try to silence everybody else like myself. And that's why people are already going to say, oh, you're fear-mongering. Oh, you don't know what you're talking about. Oh, no, the economy as well. No, I'm trying to prepare you for the economic collapse. I want you to be ready so that when things do happen, you will be ready. Your family will be ready. You all will have enough food to be ready.
1: This is a good video.
0: In short, store food and water.
2: He does a good job of
0: convert your cash to
2: explaining
0: gold and
2: what's happening.
0: Now, the whole gold and silver thing,
2: as pointed out by the shipping industry.
0: I'm not a fan of that, because I know when the economy collapses, everything's going to collapse with it, and really the goods are going to come from what you stocked.
1: I like
0: food,
1: what she said.
0: Toiletries, toilet paper, water. That's really going to become the new commodity. Trust me. And now I'm going to show you the Dow Jones as well, and then give you my little 2 cents on what you need to do. Here I am at the Economic Collapse blog, by Michael Schneider again. He just posted this today. If you've been peeping game, the Dow fell another 364 points today, and now we're down 2,200
1: points. That was January 13th.
0: From the peak of the market. That's a big drop, folks. This is no joke. And he goes on to talk about the economy and just how bad it is. And relation. Now, I'm gonna leave a link for this article and for his website, because I think you need to see just how close we are. So, in short summary, what do you need to do? You need to start stocking up food, water, now. Stock up on rice, stock up on pasta, stock up on beans, stock in bulk. Go to Sam's Club, Walmart, start stocking up on bulk foods so that you have enough. Canned
1: spam
0: food
1: in
0: is a
1: can
0: one too. Really start stocking up now, because
1: that
0: I'm telling
1: lasts a long
0: you now
1: time.
0: Now that the ships have stopped coming in, and that like this article says, there's literally no ships coming in. They're all empty. No ships are moving. That means no commerce is coming in, no food's coming in, nothing is coming in. And you know what that means? What comes after that is when the economy does collapse, just like I shared in my bail-in video, when the banks start to shut down, when the ATMs no longer work, well, now there are no cargo ships coming in. So now that means no food's coming in. So when all the grocery stores are out of food now, well, that's it. There's no more food. So you don't want to be trapped and caught in that mess, because I'm telling you now, when people can't get their food, when people can't get their water, there will be anarchy. And like I said, this is not meant to be fear-mongering. This is not meant to spread fear. What I'm trying to do is prepare you, show you the warning signs, get the truth out there about our economy so that you all may be well with you. You will prepare. You will get enough food and enough drinks and enough supplies for your family, and also toiletries like toilet paper, tissue, flashlights, matches, candles. You'll have enough materials for you so that your family will survive the coming collapse. And you won't be like all the millions of sleeping Americans out there who aren't even prepared or who don't even know what's going on because they believe CNN, they believe Fox, and worst of all, they believe Obama. So I'm just going to leave that out there.
2: So I think that's about it right there, brother.
0: Like I said, my job is to bring you the truth.
2: Isn't this amazing, though? We've been saying this for well over a year. I've been preparing my congregation for well over a year and keep telling them this. But most people, I mean like 90% of Americans, have no more than a 3-day supply of food in their whole house. People live from day to day.
1: Yeah.
2: They go to the supermarket after work. They pick up that bread, that milk, something for the night. And, you know, it's back again in a day or two. They're going to do the same thing. But what will you do when there's no bread and milk to pick up for 2 weeks, and then you done used up all the food in your house? You got to go find food from somebody. Why not stock some up for yourself? It won't cost you but a little bit extra. Go do it today. Don't wait. My wife, listen, I showed this last night at the church, brother. My wife said, I'm going tomorrow. That's today.
1: Yeah.
2: She'll be off in a little while. She's going to Sam's. She's going to buy some dry goods and all those things that last.
1: Right.
2: You don't have to refrigerate them. You don't have to freeze them. You don't have to do anything. Just keep the bugs out of them.
1: Right.
2: And you're good to go. Let me tell you, beans and rice will go a long way and last a long time.
1: Right.
2: And
1: spam.
2: That's spam. And it's a whole lot. You know what nothing feels like? It don't feel good. It don't feel good.
1: Well, you know, we talk about the bad weather coming. You know, they tell you got to have at least 3 days.
2: Yeah.
1: A supply without electricity. Can you go right now 3 days without leaving your home? Electricity, food, water, heat, whatever you got to do. Mm-hmm. No, nothing. To go 3 days. And then I tell everybody need to be at least a week.
2: I tell them a month, but a week would be a bare.
1: Exactly.
2: Minimum.
1: That's the bare. I mean, not even 3 days. Just do a week, because we saw that. Was it 2 years ago in February when the ice storm hit? I mean, it was terrible.
2: And here's what I think. The best way to prepare is you and your family going camping for a month, and you have nothing but the tent, and you got to supply everything else because you got a house. Most of you got a house.
1: Yeah.
2: So you keep the tent. Now, what do you need to camp for a whole month? With no electricity and no gas, no anything. Have that on hand.
1: Hey, wait a minute. You ready to say this here? Hey, is anybody in there?
2: Yeah.
1: Hey, we need some food out here.
2: Yeah, that's right.
1: Huh?
2: Yeah, can we sleep with you? We don't have any heat in our house.
1: Right.
2: It's freezing out here.
1: Please, aren't y'all Christians?
2: Yeah.
1: Won't y'all please help us? Huh? Hey, I'm going, and that's going to be something else.
2: It is, and it's going to happen.
1: Yeah.
2: When they say peace and safety, then sudden destruction comes upon them as a woman in childbirth.
1: Right.
2: Brother, what did our president get up there and say? He got up there and plainly said it. Peace and safety, y'all. Don't worry. And those who are telling you something different don't know what they're talking about.
1: Right.
2: He run us down.
1: Yeah.
2: But he don't know. Nobody must have told him. Or he's just lying.
1: Jonathan Kahn did. At that prayer breakfast.
2: Mm, yes, he did.
1: He told him, didn't he?
2: He did. But, you know.
1: Ben Carson did, too.
2: People are saying it, but everybody wants to believe the best.
1: Right.
2: And this is the time that God is bringing the economic judgment against our nation, and we rightfully deserve it, y'all. We rightfully deserve what's coming.
1: Exactly. Well, what's going to happen is that when this does happen, and the bottom does fall out of the economy, what have you, it's ripe for martial law.
2: Exactly.
1: And they've been preparing for martial law.
2: This past summer they were doing
1: it. Yeah, they prepared for trucks running up and down all the interstates at nighttime.
2: Yep.
1: And all
2: Jade Helm 15.
1: Mm-hmm. And that 15 is for 2015?
2: Yeah.
1: And they were practicing it through 2015, getting mm-hmm. ready for this time. So, you know, we're talking about when it does happen, these things are ready to go.
2: You know? Let's go back and talk about history.
1: Okay.
2: Let's go back and talk about where did this come from?
1: Right.
2: All right?
1: Right.
2: How did we get the current economic crisis?
1: Why are we so dependent on our dollar and all the stuff that's going on in the world? How our dollars exchange and all the stuff?
2: So let's go all the way back to right here on Georgia's soil. I mean, right across the river, you guys. Some of you listening are from Georgia and probably in Georgia right now. It all started on Jekyll Island. Uh-oh. Can you believe it?
1: Yeah.
2: It started on Jekyll Island in the year 1910. But it really started before then because history, and this is according to a video that we've watched, and what's this guy's name? Tim Bentz.
1: Yes.
2: His name is Tim Bentz. You can look him up. It's Jekyll Island, Indian Skeletons, and Canaanite Altars. You can right. find it. It's easy to find.
1: Now listen to it. It's about an hour video.
2: And this man was told by God to go to Jekyll Island, and he was going to show him some things. Didn't tell him what he was going to show him until he got there.
1: Right.
2: So the story I'm fixing to really condense for you guys right. is going to be.
1: But they got to watch this thing. If they don't, they're going to miss it.
2: Yes, it's a wonderful video. They need to watch it. But here's a condensed version. So God sends him to Jekyll Island right here in Georgia, where the current economic.
1: 07, 08.
2: It was 08, I think.
1: Okay. Right yeah. before this.
2: Right before the.
1: Right before it's going to happen.
2: Big stock market right. crash mm-hmm. of 08. All right. So he is sent by God there. He goes there and he doesn't even know why he's there. But when he meets the check-in clerk at the hotel, she's asking him his name. She knows then who he is, and she's reserved a tour for him with the historian that he says was on the island.
1: Right.
2: And that was the next day. So he has his meal. He gets up the next day. He's taking historical tour. And of course, the historian tells him about Rockefellers and all the other people that were there making up the modern day banking system.
1: Right.
2: They were making the plans. And we're going to have a clip here in just a minute. But I want to tell the story. And he says, well, what else happened on the island? I said, well, before there were some Indians on this island. And they had some very unique culture right here on the island. And he says, what do you mean? He says, well, I got a painting I'll show you. So he shows him a painting that nobody else gets to see. Somehow it's locked in a room.
1: Right.
2: And so he shows Tim Bentz this painting. And these Indians are tall. They're big. And they have what looks like a Canaanite altar, an altar of human sacrifice that you would see over in the Middle East. All right.
1: Not on this continent. Right.
2: And Tim Bentz is a Indian historian himself. He was from Arkansas, I believe.
1: Yeah, Oklahoma, Arkansas one. He's out that way. Yeah.
2: And he knew a lot about the Indians. He even had ideas and knew about the French when they tried to come and colonize Jekyll Island and that area.
1: There was a story about that.
2: And there's a story there. Mm-hmm. So he looks at the picture, and when he sees the picture, and we're talking about Tim Bentz sees the picture right there on Jekyll Island, showed to him by the Jekyll Island historian.
1: Right.
2: He says, this doesn't look right with the native Indians across the rest of America. The altar looks like a Canaanite altar. Their bows look like really advanced recurve bows.
1: And they're supposed to not have none here.
2: And everything looked different to him. And so he began to question. He says, well, what about these Indians? What do you know? He says, well, we've got some skeletons of the Indians right here in the museum.
1: Yeah.
2: And he goes in and he pulls back a piece of plexiglass.
1: Right.
2: And he had the Indian skeletons, according to Tim Bentz, were revealed.
1: Right.
2: And I'm going by Tim Bentz. Now, I'm not telling you I've seen any of this.
1: Right.
2: And that he said these skeletons look 8 to 8.5 feet tall. Well, I'm thinking to myself, if I knew who painted that painting, I might go do research on my own.
1: Right.
2: And I did. I called the Hilton Head, and I got to talk to a historian, not the one that he talked to, but one that's there now.
1: You talked about Hilton Head?
2: I said Hilton Head, didn't I? I just Jekyll came from Island. A vacation on Hilton Head, that was Island. In my mind. Right. I was on Jekyll Island. Mm. Thank you for catching that.
1: Okay.
2: Because my mind flipped back to just the other week when I was at Hilton Head.
1: Right.
2: I'm talking about Jekyll Island. So I called the Jekyll Island historian. I was talking to her, and she said that there was some paintings that a French man named Jacobs Lemon. I don't know if I said that right, but I tried. Lemon. And I said, can you spell it? And she knew it. Boy, she spelled that thing right out. And I said, thank you so much. I thanked her for her time. We talked about the Indian artifacts. We talked about the things that I had heard Tim Bentz mention. And I'm trying to make this short. So I got on the internet. I looked up some of his paintings, and guess what? There they are.

0: He shows them getting off of the boats in his paintings, and then he shows the natives, and all these natives have this weird way they tie their hair up. All the men tie their hair up on top of their head in a bun.
1: Uh-huh.
0: In a bun, brother. It looks weird.
1: Yeah.
0: But anyway, I read in history, I read on the history of the Indians then, and many of them said that they tied their hair up in a weird way on top of their head like a bun.
1: Uh-huh.
0: And that's the way he painted them. So I'm already giving him credit now. The artist is already drawing things I found out from the history books.
1: Yep.
0: And guess what else?
1: What?
0: He drew some of the Indians at least 7 to 7.5 feet tall.
1: Get on down.
0: They would be standing beside the Europeans, brother, head and shoulders taller than the Europeans.
1: Yeah.
0: Now the Europeans, they were scrawny, all right?
1: Yeah.
0: They had on their what would you call it? Their breastplates and these were Spaniards that and
1: helmets and all that.
0: Yeah, and these were the French, I think. But anyway, he draws them like he sees them, and these Indians, boy, they are twice as wide.
1: Yeah.
0: They're 1.5 feet taller, and he draws these Indians, especially some of these Indians like the chief, very muscular. I mean, he's cut like a bodybuilder, and then he'll have another.
1: Someone that big couldn't stand in this room here.
0: I know it.
1: They couldn't stand up in this room. They couldn't get to the door.
0: We'd be scared of him.
1: Yeah, they'd be. I said, man, what is that? How big are you?
0: Yeah.
1: And he pushed his head up through the ceiling right here.
0: So we talk about some big folks.
1: Yeah, I'm going, come on now.
0: And these are in his drawings.
1: Yeah.
0: And when it talks about the Canaanite altar, and I didn't find a Canaanite altar. I listened closely to the description that he gave. I don't think I found that painting that Limon had drew of the island there, Jekyll Island. But I found a lot by under his name and the Indians it showed. And it showed some of these Indians had cannibalistic ways. It showed them eating other people's arms and legs that they'd killed in battle.
1: Really?
0: It did.
1: Yeah.
0: Showed them as being cannibals. But I said, well, you know, I found the artist. He was right about that.
1: Yeah.
0: I found the giants, if you want to call them that.
1: Mm-hmm.
0: And so I said, let's give him some credit. Some of the things he's saying is right on track. So now let me tell you the rest of the story. These on the island, Indians had an altar, and it was said they sacrificed children on the altar.
1: Right.
0: All right. To whatever god. But when the Rockefellers, the Rothschilds, when the banking industry that was running the world in the early 1900s, 1900, 1910, because they met on the island in 1910, when they came in, they built nice houses, not really big, expensive ones, but because they were multimillionaires, but really nice stuff. And they built them over the meeting house. Now, each one built their houses wherever they wanted to, but the meeting house was built, it was, as told by the historian, to Tim Bentz, over where the altar was. Over the altar. So listen, when they were making their plans for the banking system that runs the world today, they were making their plans over a Canaanite, well, style altar where the Indians made child sacrifice.
1: Wow.
0: So this is a demonically charged system.
1: So what we're looking at is that over the room, the atmosphere,
0: mm-hmm.
1: where all they're drawn to this thing here. And I know you're getting ready to tie this thing into a beast system here.
0: Yeah.
1: And just here for a little bit, but we know that the atmosphere is not right to be doing this in.
0: No.
1: So this is not the place to be doing this. But yet they're drawn to Jekyll Island. And the name of Jekyll Island means?
0: Two-faced, good and evil. But you can't be both.
1: Right.
0: So the good is only a mask for you to accept it.
1: To evil.
0: And then the evil can turn.
1: Yeah.
0: Once you've let it in, once it becomes law, once it's taken over the nation's banking system, then the evil come out. What we're seeing is the evil of the banking system that is built on debt.
1: Yeah.
0: It's not built on
1: real. We're talking about economic collapse.
0: Yes.
1: We're talking about the collapse of our economic system. What was it built on?
0: Yes.
1: Where was it founded?
0: The foundations are corrupt.
1: Yeah.
0: And the foundations are corrupt. A just and holy God.
1: Now, we're not telling anybody anything that nobody else hasn't already known.
0: They know this.
1: They know. But now, we're just putting it together on one show.
0: And telling you the history.
1: Yeah.
0: Where it started, how it started, and what was there on the very island before the banking system and its idea ever came. It came from a portal of hell.
1: Yeah. So now let me.
0: And it's enslaved everybody.
1: Yeah. Can I salt and pepper this for a moment?
0: Yeah. I need a little flavor.
1: Yeah. So when we're talking about these 8 foot, 8.5 foot tall
0: Indians. Mm-hmm.
1: Now, because you know we talk about on this show here, it's end time revelations,
0: mm-hmm.
1: and what God has shown us about a lot of these different things. About, we believe that, or most a lot of people believe that these giants were in America.

0: across the world were offspring
1: of the Nephilim.
0: Of the Nephilim.
1: Yes.
0: And when we're talking about the giant in Genesis chapter 6, them coming down into the daughters of men and having children, and the children's offspring were called the Nephilims, and they had giants in the land, and throughout time in history, giants just didn't disappear.
1: That's right.
0: That they continue to have children, all the way down to anywhere when they find these bones across the world where these giants are at, from Peru to the Middle East to America to Jekyll Island, that somewhere, somehow, when the Smithsonian Institute, did I say that right?
1: You got it right.
0: Smithsonian Institute gets involved, disappear.
1: The bones go away.
0: Disappear.
1: And I haven't just heard that from one source. I have heard it from many sources, and I know for a fact, because I've seen the clippings, I didn't hold them myself, but I've seen them on the television, of all across the Midwest, all across the United States of America, these bones have been uncovered, and they have been documented, they've been photographed, and then when the Smithsonian comes in, they disappear.
0: Exactly.
1: And so I'm not telling you anything new that there would be giants on the East Coast.
0: Right.
1: What I'm telling you is they were on the island, and on the island,
0: exactly,
1: they had child sacrifice. On that island,
0: The Nephilim.
1: So Nephilim. You get a lot of things coming together.
0: Satanic.
1: So entities. Geographical, demonic activity.
0: Right.
1: All right. And now you got the rich people of the world, and you'll find out some more in a minute. We got to get that clip playing in just a minute.
0: Okay.
1: But you'll find out how much money was on this small island where all of this stuff took place, and the idea that came from the island that has enslaved the whole world.
0: Wow.
1: And we're part of it.
0: Yeah.
1: Our money system is part of it. So God, in the book of Revelation, judges the economies of the world, and it's called Babylon is fallen.
0: Okay.
1: And those who made all their money through it are standing back in utter chaos and destruction.
0: Wow.
1: All right, so let's play this clip. And this clip is going to tell you who was there.
0: About 9 minutes long.
1: It's about 9 minutes long. It's going to tell you the names of the people who came, the wealth that was there, and the purpose and what they founded and how it affects us today.
0: Okay,
1: go ahead.
0: Let's see what we can do here.
2: Jekyll Island is a real island. It's off the coast of Georgia. And it was on that island back in 1910 that the Federal Reserve System was conceived. At a highly secret meeting that took place there.
0: Over a Canaanite altar.
2: And what I'd like to do is talk about this meeting and show you that, in fact, the Federal Reserve was created there, and that there was a lot of secrecy surrounding it. And then we'll be confronted with the question, why the secrecy? When things are done in secret, there are often things to hide. And we'll explore what it was that they wanted to hide. In 1910, Jekyll Island was privately owned by a small group of millionaires. In those days, they were millionaires. In today's dollars, they would be billionaires.
0: Yeah.
2: From New York. This is where their families went to spend the winter months. It was a resort island, a resort club. It was called the Jekyll Island Club. And there was a very elaborate clubhouse there, which was the center of their social activities. This is where the Federal Reserve System was conceived, is in that clubhouse. So let's tell that story. It all began in November of 1910 when Senator Nelson Aldrich sent his private railroad car to the New Jersey Railroad Station, where there it was in readiness for the arrival of himself and six other men who were instructed to come under conditions of great secrecy. For example, they were told to come one at a time, not to be seen together, not to dine together on the night of their departure. If they had arrived at the same time, they were instructed to pretend as though they didn't even know each other. They were to avoid newspaper reporters, because these were well-known men, and had they been spotted by reporters, which often frequented the railroad station, especially had they been seen together, many questions would have been asked. Even after they got on board the railroad car, this pattern continued. They were told to use first names only, not to use last names. And two of the men adopted code names completely. The reason for that is that they were afraid that the servants on board the train would recognize who they were if they used their last names.

0: are right unto you, for yourselves know perfectly that the day of the Lord so cometh as a thief in the night. I believe Jesus is coming any moment.
1: Yep.
0: For when they shall say peace and safety, then sudden destruction cometh upon them as travail upon a woman with child, and they shall not escape. But ye, brethren, that's the Christian, but you, brethren, are not in darkness, that that day should overtake you as a thief. Ye are the children of light and the children of the day, and are not of the night nor of darkness. Therefore, let us not sleep as do others, but let us watch and be sober.
1: Amen.
0: That's good.
1: So here's the wake-up call.
0: Yeah.
1: We're a Christian radio, and we believe probably most of our listeners are Christian.
0: Yeah.
1: And you need to know.
0: Right.
1: And it's not just us. We have a broad ear, very big ears.
0: Yeah.
1: I mean, I'm not an elephant, but I've got big ears.
0: I got elephants.
1: And you love elephants.
0: I love elephants.
1: And you got big ears. We're listening.
0: Mm-hmm.
1: We're listening to the prophetic voice, because a lot of people are connected to a lot of pastors through the radio.
0: Right.
1: All right. So we're listening to the prophetic voice across the land. You can hear it on TV. You can watch it on YouTube. You just choose your channel, and you're going to hear something about God judging America, and it's going to be financial, and it's going to be natural disasters. It's going to be man-made disasters. It's going to be disasters from the sky, disasters from the sea, disasters across the land.
0: Right.
1: And I believe, and history bears this out in the Old Testament, the way that God starts a judgment is in the financial sector.
0: Yeah.
1: It always starts on, and that's the warnings, because that's the least painful.
0: Right.
1: Is the finances. And the next, he takes you food.
0: Yep.
1: And the next, he brings in the enemy.
0: Yep.
1: And then he takes your land, and then the devil takes you into bondage.
0: Yeah, I think about the cities that were under siege in the Old Testament.
1: Yeah.
0: Where, you know, they were under siege for a long time.
1: Mm.
0: No food getting in and out. Couldn't eat anything. Couldn't burn any, no heat.
1: Yeah.
0: Cold. I mean, they were starving to death, and it's pretty bad.
1: So we want our Christian friends, we want everybody to be ready, but our Christian friends who listen to the radio today and you get a rebroadcast later, listen. Please, if you got money, go buy you a little bit of spare food.
0: Mm-hmm.
1: Take care as much as you can, and prepare, because others will need it. You will need it. And the worst thing that would happen is you'd have a little extra, and you can always eat it later.
0: Yeah, I remember what someone was saying about in Germany when they were talking about what Hitler was going to do in Germany and all those things. And the pastor stood in the pulpit and said, "It's going to be all right. It's going to be all right. It's going to be all right.
1: Yeah.
0: Don't worry about it. It's going to be all right." And even in revolutions before that time, mm-hmm. pastors would stand and say, "It's going to be okay. Don't worry about it. Don't worry about it." But when all hell broke loose in those cities, in those countries and
1: right.
0: all, then they held those pastors responsible. Why didn't you tell us?
1: Yes.
0: Why didn't you tell us that this was around the corner? They had other pastors saying this,
1: yeah.
0: but you didn't say it. Mm-hmm. There were other pastors who was ringing the bell, but you didn't say it.
1: Amen.
0: And I don't want to be one like that. I want to say, listen, we see the sword come upon the land. It's coming. We
1: right.
0: stand on the wall. We do it. We deliver ourselves.
1: Amen. And we're not crying wolf.
0: No.
1: We have got evidence, and that's why we treated you with that Baltic dry index.
0: BDI.
1: Yeah, BDI. We wanted you to see it, understand it, and you can do your own research. Please, just don't take our word for it. You'd be crazy to take our word for it.
0: Our financial system was built on over a Canaanite altar, sacrificing children over it. In the room. That's where it was at, in the room. You got to think about, if you really believe in demons and demonic influence and
1: yes.
0: all the stuff, and you got to realize the devil, the Nephilim, your mind has to wrap around this here. It's pretty, go ahead, Steve.
1: Held in secret.
0: Held in secret.
1: Changed their names.
0: Mm-hmm.
1: Listen, hid it from the public for years until it was established. That's all demonic.
0: Yeah.
1: What hides in the dark and doesn't want to be found out until it's got a grip in your life is demonic, brother.
0: That's right.
1: And that's what's running the system. You know what? We're out of time. What happened?
0: An hour just flew right by this thing, didn't it?
1: I don't know.
0: Didn't get nobody to open phone calls or anything. We'll have to do it next time.
1: We'll have to try it next time.
0: That's right. Well, I'm going to let you say your goodbyes, and I'll do my little bit.
1: Wow. So, we love you. Listening audience, we want you to know, Brother Schaefer and I love you. Jesus loves you. He wants you not to be caught by surprise. We're sounding an alarm, so you will be prepared. And please, don't. Ignore the alarm.
0: Don't play church. This is no time to
1: Amen.
0: Be playing church. Pastors, you need to, you know, like we're talked about what's getting ready to happen on the end times. I stood up at my church and said, y'all, I don't say a whole lot about this here, but I'm telling you what, bad times are coming, and you need to be
1: Amen.
0: Prepared. You need to have a plan in the event where you're separated from your families. Where are you going to go? What are you going to do? How are you going to get together? There needs to be an emergency plan set together.

0: that you know when the communications are cut off, this is what we're going to do. And I had a man come up and shake my hand and say, thank you, Pastor, for telling us. Thank you. And they already knew it, but nobody was saying it. So that's all.
1: God bless you. I'll see you in the rapture.
0: God bless you, Brother Steve. Well, I've been your host. Steve's been your host. And thank you so much for another episode, a special edition, End Time Revelations. I've been your host, Henry Schaefer. God bless you as you continue to serve the Lord Jesus Christ. Thank you for tuning in today. We've been your hosts, Henry Schaefer and Steve Hall. The end times are here. Anything is possible. Are you ready? Don't miss the next episode of Special Edition, End Time Revelations.

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0: Well, good morning. We are live from the station in New Ellington, South Carolina. I am Bill Robinson, and this is the Daily Stewart Show. I'm here with the great Pastor Bill George of University Parkway Church of God, providing technical support and some commentary as we do this broadcast together. 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In case you're wondering what a steward is, let me define that term for you for purposes of this radio show. In the Word of God, a steward is often a servant who is entrusted by his master to manage the household or given some other task of management. If you think about the most obvious example of that in the Word of God, we can think about Joseph, who was sold into slavery and started to work in the household of Potiphar. And Potiphar was so impressed with Joseph that he put him not only as his servant, but a steward over his entire household. And God honored his work because he was faithful and joyful in the service that he rendered. If you look at the AI definition of stewardship, it comes up as referring to responsible management and care of resources, including the environment, finances, and personal talents, often guided by ethical or theological principles. It emphasizes the importance of using these resources wisely for the benefit of others and for the greater good. Now, Merriam-Webster defines stewardship as official duties and obligations of a steward, which are conducting, supervising, or managing of something, especially the careful and responsible management of something entrusted to one's care. So almost like a fiduciary or trustee, we might think of the equivalent of stewardship. And although society today focuses on stewardship in terms of the environment and maybe the Green New Deal and social justice, God's stewardship and God's priorities are where true treasures lie in performing your duties as a steward. So what does God's word say about stewardship and being a good steward? What about in working out our salvation, in sharing the gospel, in casting out demons, in healing the sick, in fulfilling your role as husband or wife, in fulfilling your role as parent, in maybe attending church, in work, in handling money, we hear that a lot, in gifts and tithes, and in managing time? What is holding us back in our walk with Christ, we might ask? Do we strive to come into the fullness of Christ? Is there some area in our life lacking stewardship? When we accepted Jesus Christ as our Lord and Savior, we surrendered all to Him to become Christ-like. This radio show will explain stewardship in both handling money and resources, but also, in a broader sense, to challenge us in becoming fully surrendered to Christ Jesus, our Lord and Savior, so that one day we can hear those famous words and coveted words from Christ, "Well done, good and faithful service." Paul refers to a Christian life as servitude. I name this show The Daily Steward because we often can be overwhelmed by looking so far ahead or getting ahead of ourselves. If we commit to walk daily with Christ, then stewardship of what He provides is much easier. After all, the Word of God states, "Do not be anxious about tomorrow, for tomorrow will be anxious for itself. Sufficient for the day is its own trouble. And isn't that true in our lives? Now, I want to answer a question you might have at this point. Who am I? What do I know about stewardship? And what qualifies me to be on this radio station and talk about stewardship? So, as I mentioned, my name is Bill Robinson. I've been married for 45 years. This coming August will be our 45th anniversary to my lovely wife, Gigi. We have four adult children. I'm grandfather to four grandchildren. I'm a retired chief financial officer and also formerly a director of a agency in state government where I managed 113 employees and approximately $30 million in budgets. So more important than all the foregoing, I want to make sure you know I am a born-again believer in our Lord and Savior Jesus Christ. And I depend upon the Holy Spirit and the Word of God to both guide and inspire this radio show and its mission to edify and to educate those listening. So what do I know about stewardship? So parents, you may want to get ready, although I'm not the perfect example of maybe growing up as a young kid, but you may want to take notes on what helped me succeed early on in terms of responsibility and understanding what being a good steward was even as a child. Because even as children, they can be stewards within the household. So growing up, the oldest boy in the family, early on, I had three siblings, all of us had to make our bed every day. And that was something we got up and did every day after we got dressed. And then, in addition to making our bed, each one of us would usually take a day and cook breakfast for the rest of the family, including the siblings and my mom. My dad usually traveled. And then, in addition to that, I had other duties like sweeping out the garage, tidying it up, mowing the grass. I'd do oil changes on the cars as I got older, and various things around the house. And in order to do that, my dad was really the master or the head of the household, so he would be the one assigning tasks. And back in the day, you know, he was traveling 4 to 5 days a week as a traveling salesman. And, you know, if he came home and he found you didn't do your chores or your duties, you found out about that real quick from your father, how you would be held responsible. And back in those days, it was usually a spanking or a good talking to if you were found to be deficient in doing what he asked you to do. So growing up that way, I think today we lack the discipline sometimes as parents to give children, young children, chores and to see them through. And that's one thing that kids really do want. They want to help, ultimately. And they want responsibility, and they want the ability to have boundaries. And so if you give them chores, that's a good way to get them started on how to be a good steward with the rest of their lives. And when I began working at age 16 at Winn-Dixie Grocery Store, I started to learn about work and what that was and being a good steward as an employee. And I started out at the lowest level as a bag boy. I learned to bag groceries in paper bags and put the cans in first and then all the fragile stuff on top. And then ultimately, I learned to be a cashier and run the cash register. And then from there, I learned they gave me more duties. They gave me duties like unloading the truck, stocking shelves, making the signs for the sales, and also marking the items that were for sale with a price gun, which you'll never see today because everything's automated. But back in that day, you had to use a price gun to put a sticker on every item showing the either the sale price or the regular price. So it was quite a bit of work to do all that, but it, very, very enjoyable. I learned to really appreciate that and work as the Bible says, as if working for God. And so when I graduated from high school, I needed to continue to work because my parents really couldn't pay for college. My mom had gone to work to help do some of that. Fortunately, back in those days, college was affordable, you know, especially in-state, which is where me and my siblings went. And so I was able to, through working in the summer and working during college, save enough money to help pay for room and board and also my meals during the college days. When I graduated from college, I started working at Pricewaterhouse, which is now PricewaterhouseCoopers. And I'll tell you a quick story there about money and negotiation with an employer. I never realized really how much ability you have as an employee to negotiate your salary with the employer. So when PricewaterhouseCoopers offered me a salary, I just took it at face value. And I started out in Anchorage, Alaska, so I didn't really know what the cost of living was up there. So when I started out, I found out I couldn't cover my rent or my car payment, much less living expenses, with the salary I was making. So I went in and talked to my boss, and his name was Mr. Smart. He was very smart. And he offered, I said to him, I said, hey, look, I can't do this. I can't work and pay my auto loan and my rent. And he looked at me and he kind of said, well, I can help you with that. Go talk to my secretary. And I thought, wow, that was really easy. So I go talk to a secretary and she said to me, Mr. Smart says you need a credit card. Well, that wasn't exactly what I was looking for. But what really saved me in that time, again, was figuring out ways to manage through that versus panic. And because we were paid overtime, I volunteered for a lot of overtime. And that way I was able to make ends meet and start to save some money. And then eventually, after they saw how hard I worked and how well I did, I was given a raise that summer. And then I didn't have to worry as much about overtime to make ends meet. So from PricewaterhouseCoopers, I went to a company called RTM in Atlanta, Georgia, and I worked there, and they were the largest franchisee of Arby's. Great thing about that was I could go to any Arby's restaurant we owned and get everything for half price. So I became addicted to curly fries, but I've been delivered from that since. But what was great about working for RTM is the owners themselves invested so much in terms of attention and training in each of their employees. And they really wanted to see everyone realize their best potential. So it was great for a change having an employer that really worked with you to develop you and to pull out of you everything that you were made for from God, from your God-given talents to maybe things that you didn't even realize you were good at. So that was really a milestone in my career. And then after about 7 years there, I'd plateaued out, and really there was no place for me to go other than in the same position over and over again, doing the same thing. And I always loved the challenge, so I started looking for a position that would give me challenge, and because I'd worked so hard and had a good name in Atlanta, actually the challenge found me. I had a person call me from a company that was publicly traded at the time, and she was retiring and she wanted me to come and take her place. And there was all new management, so I came and I interviewed, and the interview, I stated what I wanted to do, and my boss kind of looked at me and said, can you do this job? And I said, absolutely. And so that was the end of the interview. I got the job, and it was a company called National Service Industries, and it was one of the first conglomerates on Wall Street. They had a lot of subsidiaries, and they'd been selling them off, and we were down to kind of a core number of subsidiaries. And I was working as the VP Global Tax. So I was in charge of taxes worldwide, but I also did a lot of acquisition work because I learned a lot about acquisitions at Pricewaterhouse and also at RTM. So they put me in charge of that, as well as helping them get some employee benefits in place that we didn't have currently. So what was interesting in that, and again, this is a lesson in stewardship, is because I went in as one maybe narrow area of expertise, which I certainly possessed at that time, I didn't limit myself to that, and I volunteered for other things. And even though it may have meant more work, for me, it showed the employer that I can do more than just what they had assigned to me. And so ultimately they sent me overseas to Europe, and I helped restructure the European operations, went down to Brazil, went to Mexico, went to Canada, working on acquisitions. And then eventually one of the divisions, National Service or National Linen Services, you may remember red trucks going around. We did tablecloths, napkins for many upscale restaurants. We did a lot of healthcare laundry. We had 60-some plants across the country. And so they wanted somebody to come in and help do acquisitions for them, buying out small linen companies. So that sounded like something that I would want to do. So I moved into that position. And for quite a while, I did that. And then one day, the chief financial officer of National Linen Services left. And because I had some background in finance and accounting, they asked me to fill in that position and step in, which I certainly did and was looking forward to that. And I really, to me at this point, this was like reaching almost the pinnacle of what I wanted to do in my life, in my career. I really wanted to be in senior leadership of a company, especially a publicly traded company. And so from this position, I figured I could become one day a CEO of one of the divisions and lead the entire company. So as CFO at National Linen, it was very challenging, very stressful at the time. You know, I really had misplaced a lot of my priorities, and had started worshiping as an idol the actual position, the money, the fame, you know, around Atlanta, the name getting out, getting to know people in Atlanta that were pretty high up in the corporate world. And I was enjoying that, traveling a lot. I had two cell phones, a pager, two secretaries. I was always kind of going with my hair on fire. And I never really understood what the toll was on my family. During the week, I would leave very early to beat the rush in Atlanta to get downtown. So I'd usually leave by 6 a.m. or 6:30. A lot of times I would work past 6 or 7 o'clock at night during the week. Fortunately, during the weekends, I did spend time with the family. But there was a toll that was being exacted at the time. And although I was making an incredible amount of money at that time, you know, money as a tool is good, but money as an idol can become very difficult in terms of trying to even walk with God. And at that point, we were going to a Methodist church there in Atlanta. And you know, we were really... had seen that little church grow, and it had grown into a bigger church. And I was going up at the smaller service with Gigi and the kids, and I was going up and asking for prayer almost every Sunday because I just knew something was wrong. And little did I know, my life was going to change very quickly at that point. And what happened was I loved the outdoors. I loved to fish mainly, but I did hunt a little bit. And a friend of mine and myself had been involved in Boy Scouts, and our sons had made Eagle Scouts together. And we had taken them, or I'd taken them through, gun safety and their marksmanship badge, I think is what it was called. And so Bob was a really good friend, and he had not been around guns, but he got really excited about hunting. So excited that he had bought himself a shotgun. He had gotten into a lease with several other people, hunting lease in South Georgia in Thurston County. And he would go down there, and we actually went down there with our boys, and, you know, we showed them how to handle a shotgun and how to shoot a rifle. And so one Sunday, my wife and her mom had been in our house, and the kids, they all were going back to her mom's for a while, which was up in North Carolina. And they were going to leave me at home. I wasn't going to go because I, of course, had plenty of work to do, and I was going to try to work while they were gone. And so I was sitting there Sunday morning in front of my computer after Gigi and the kids and her mom had left, and I was starting to work on some household bills and some other things, and Bob calls me up and says, "Hey, you want to go hunting?" And I said, "Yeah, I don't know. I got a lot to do, and I'm not sure." And he called me back again and said, "Hey, it's a beautiful day. I'm going down there if you want to join me." And I said, "You know, okay, I'll go." And so we went down to that hunting lease, and Bob and his dog Lucky, and we stopped on the way to buy some quail that were raised by a farmer so that we can plant those quail, kind of release them into the field and let the dog learn how to point. So to begin with, we kind of hunted around the field in the woods, and we really didn't have any luck. So Bob and I ended up at the top of the field again, and we went to his truck and got the birds out, and I went out and released them in the field, and then kind of came back and sat down to rest, and then Bob and Lucky started out into the field to see if Lucky could figure out how to point. And Lucky was a German short-haired pointer, really smart dog. And there's a whole story behind how Bob found that dog as well. But anyway, we were in the field, and Bob, you know, being a new hunter, new gun owner, he only had this one gun. It was a 12-gauge, 3.5-inch chamber. He was using a number 6 shot magnum shell. If you know anything about that, that'll bring down a duck. And we were hunting quail. I mentioned to Bob, hey, if you hit something with that, there won't be anything left for to cook or eat. And we kind of laughed about that. I had my little 20 gauge and I think 8 or 8.5 shot, which is like sand. And so when Bob was down kind of along the side of the field where it sloped down, I walked up and I remember thinking to myself, should I announce myself? I'm not sure if he knows I'm here. And I said, well, certainly he probably knows. And so, I looked down and the dog was pointing and I was kind of even with Bob at that point. And a quail got up and Bob, took aim, but as the quail was a domestic bird, not afraid of people, it took a turn instead of flying straight away from us. It took a turn and started flying directly at me. And I said to myself, well, I have no shot. And that's the last thing I remember. All of a sudden, I felt like a sledgehammer hit me in the chest. And it went dark, and I didn't understand. But I fell, I think, into the arms of Jesus Christ, our Lord and Savior, because immediately I felt like I was in heaven. I was being surrounded by love. And you know, I think I may have said something like I've been shot right before that. But Bob told me, he looked at me in horror, knowing that he just shot me by accident, and he said, I just collapsed. And then from there, one of the miracles, first miracle I would say, was that Bob's cell phone got through to 911. He talked to the 911 operator, and the 911 operator ended up telling him that they would send somebody on their way. But she got it wrong. You know, we learned at a barbecue later that she would tell everybody that there was a shooting, not a hunting accident. And to understand the difference in a shooting, the sheriff has to come out first and clear the area before any medical personnel can come help. Well, we didn't know that what was happening. I certainly was out of it. Bob was trying to get me in the back of his expedition. He's a big guy, about 6'3". I'm about 6 feet. And, you know, all dead weight at that point, like a big bag of potatoes. And he's trying to get me in the back of his expedition and can't lift me. And evidently, he told me at some point, he was talking to me and trying to help get to me to help him. And he said at some point I did use my legs to kind of help him. And then he rolled me in the back of his expedition and started to drive out of that leased land with me in the back. And again, this is on roads that have many bumps and gullies and locked gates, and somehow he did that, and I was bouncing in the back, and I don't remember this, but he said at the whole time that he was driving, I was back there and I started to pray for him, for my family. And I don't even remember that, but as he got out, he came to this gravel road called Fire Tower Road. And he said his heart sank because on that road, there was no one, no help. And he had thought by this time, surely help would have come. And he said he drove maybe a half a mile towards the main road. And then an army of pickup trucks started to come. And it was the Thurston County Volunteer Fire Department. And so these guys all went to church together. They were good Christian men. And one of the things, first things they did is they got in the back of the expedition and started praying for me and trying to see how they could help me. I had a sucking chest wound at that point. I was having trouble breathing. I don't remember a whole lot at that point. But Bob, I was later told by one of the firemen, and I never knew this till later, that Bob, after they came, he had parked the expedition, and he went into the ditch there and just started banging his head on the ground, saying, "I've killed my friend, I've killed my friend." I may get a little bit emotional here. It's hard to relive this each time, even though it was back in 2001, 25 years ago. It still seems like it's today. And so I tell people when I share my testimony, you know, I might have been experiencing the love of God in heaven, but Bob was really experiencing hell. And it's never good to be on either side of that gun. Whether you're physically hurt or you're emotionally injured. And Bob certainly was emotionally injured. And so these guys really didn't know what to do with me to help me. But then, as God's grace would have it, the EMT that were on duty that day, even though they heard a shooting, they felt like something was pulling them to come and help. And so as they came towards us, they finally arrived. And the only guy on duty that day other than the driver was a guy named Paul. What a great name, right?
1: Amen.
0: And he was trained in field dressing chest wounds from Vietnam. So he not only had his EMT training, but he knew exactly what to do. And so evidently they put a catheter into my chest, and I was able to get some air back into my lungs as the pressure was equalized. The other miracle was, at that point, is the helicopter that does the life flights is usually always tied up, and it was available that day. So the ambulance took me to an elementary school or high school field, I'm not sure which, but there the helicopter had landed and they were ready to load me. I don't remember any of that. I do remember the game warden had showed up. He had told us that at the barbecue, and he told us that they argued for a little while over where to take me, because they really wanted to take me to Emory in Atlanta because I had injuries to both eyes, and Emory was renowned for surgeons that could work on eyes. And then I had the chest wound and some shells that had, or some pellets that had gone into my abdomen. So they finally decided on Macon because they didn't really know if I would survive going all the way to Emory. it was a little longer flight, and they had to clear airspace, etc. So they flew me to Macon, and the next thing I would remember is the guy on the helicopter was yelling at me, saying, like, "What's your name? What's your name? How old are you? What's your name?" And I think I was 42 at the time. I don't even know what I told him. I don't think I even told him the right age. And I'm not sure what I said, but apparently I was starting to go into shock. I don't remember them landing. I don't remember them unloading me at the hospital, but I do remember when I got into some room, I guess, where they cut a hole in my chest through my ribs and inserted a chest tube without anesthesia. And that woke me up pretty quickly. I guess that would for most people. And so I was able to give them numbers to my dad and my wife. And then that's all I remember. They must have pumped me full of morphine and drugs at that point to do operations. And ultimately, the next miracle was they caught the only eye doctor in Macon available to do surgery on me at the airport. He was getting ready to go on a trip with his family, and he stayed behind and did 8.5 hours of surgery on both eyes. And the next day, they had done some exploratory surgery besides the chest tube on my abdomen the night before. And the next thing I do remember was waking up Tuesday, and I could hear people, but then I was on that pump, morphine pump, and I would just kind of fade out. But here's the interesting thing. I had never really known this scripture, but God had put in my heart a psalm, Psalm 46:10, "Be still and know that I am God." And what a appropriate scripture for me, because I was never still. I was always moving, always busy. Too busy to be still and know that God our Father loves us and wants us to have a true relationship with Him. And I would say at that point, I really understood that. Prior to that point, it was mainly head knowledge as to what salvation was, but this was really moving into my heart, my spirit. And the amazing thing is how much God cares for each of us. By that Sunday, I was checking out of the hospital, which was, again, another miracle that I wasn't in the hospital more than a week. And I asked Gigi to take me down to the chapel. And so she led me by both hands. And I couldn't see anything. But, you know, we were sitting there and the pastor came in to talk about his sermon. And he said, "My sermon for today is Psalm 46:10, be still and know that I'm God." And at that point, I knew that God knew that I knew that He loved me and that He was speaking directly to me. And I can tell you the tears started and did not stop. And the reason I'm sharing this story with you is, you know, everything that I did in terms of managing money up to this point and working was a good preparation for what ultimately happened, because at the point that this happened, I'd paid off all our cars, had money in the bank, and had paid down a lot of our mortgage, hadn't paid the house off completely, but we were in pretty good shape. I had a disability policy, so that was great, and that kicked in. And it's important to know that in many ways, God prepares us for things that we don't even know might happen. And in this case, just being a good steward, even though maybe I wasn't, walking with God the way I should have, but being a steward, a good steward with money and not trying to buy a bigger house because I was making more money or buy more fancy cars and have car payments. I mean, I could have afforded it, you know, probably a house two or three times the size that we had and nicer cars, but you know, I decided, you know, we would live where we had always lived, even though I'd been promoted and made more money. And that was important because when this happened, had I chased after the Joneses, so to speak, and tried to keep up and continued to get into debt, it would have been a major burden to be on disability. So you never know really what God is preparing you for. You know, I think it's our job to be a steward of that in preparing for the things that he might, you know, help us with or foresee in our future. And the one thing that was interesting out of this whole process was when I got home, the first thing I really wanted to do was to get Bob over and to forgive him and make sure he knew, you know, I forgave him. And so I think it was a couple of days after I'd been home, and Gigi had a kind of a hospital room prepared on the lower level so I wouldn't have to go up and downstairs. And they could take care of me. And I did get Bob to come over, and both Gigi and I forgave him. And that's another thing that I would say in our daily walk, you know, we need to steward forgiveness just the same way that Christ forgave us. I mean, how could I not forgive someone when Christ forgave me and washed me of all sin and made me a new creation? How could I not do that? And so when Bob came over, you know, we did forgive him. And what was interesting is it took a while for Bob to forgive himself and understand how to steward our forgiveness through his own forgiveness for himself. And what was interesting is I'd be sitting there, Gigi would go out, and she'd have to put drops in my eyes every hour or so, and you know, I don't even know how she did all that, took care of the kids, did the housework, etc. She was really a superwoman at that point, still is. And she would go out and do some shopping, it seemed like every time she went out, Bob would show up, and I'd hear the grass being cut or something being done, and I'd hear a knock on the door, and he'd say, "Hey, Bill, I'm just here working on the yard." I'm saying, Bob, you don't have to do that. But, you know, in Bob's mind, he really said to me, "I can't do enough good deeds." And I was like, well, it's not about the good deeds. It's about, you know, that you're forgiven. I mean, I'm not asking you to do things. And ultimately, he did forgive himself. And he was, when he did, he really seemed like his countenance changed and he was truly free. There's a lot to tell in this story. One of the things I treasure, I still have from his daughter, is a note she wrote to us after we went to her high school graduation. And she thanked us for the gift that we gave, but she also thanked us for forgiving her father and the family, and just the way that all that had affected them. And so it really, the forgiveness had affected them in such a deep way. She expressed it in a note to us, and it's really an amazing note that she wrote. And I just treasure that. So I wanted to share a little bit about that so you understand my background, that I've got a lot of experience in handling money, both for corporations and for state agencies and supervising people. But I have a lot of experience that you can't get through the world, and that you can only get through a relationship with Jesus Christ and understanding your authority in Christ and what he represents to you in the daily walk of trying to become more and more like him. And, you know, knowing that, you know, we all have struggles and we all have ways that we may fail daily, but, you know, he forgives us of those things and failures, even though we're continuing to strive to be like him. And so, as we go into further shows, we'll talk about some of these other areas, but I wanted everyone to understand who I am and really some of the ways that stewardship has been important in my life over the years. Pastor Bill, do you have any comments you'd like to make?
2: Yes, I do, sir. I'd like to, first of all, welcome you to WUCC. And I'm really looking forward to your show. I've heard your story about you and Bob, and it always touches me. Every time I hear about two friends that got into such a difficult situation and stuff. And one of the things that it crosses my mind is that first 24 hours or so of Bob's life, you know, first of all, knowing that he shot you, but I'm sure that there's always a lot of questions by the police and always doing a lot of, a lot of intel into their background. And is this really a hunting accident? Was this an attempted murder? Was this the, did he ever address to you anything like that?
0: Yeah, I used to kid him that, you know, maybe Gigi knew what my life insurance policy was like, and maybe they were conspiring, but I'm just kidding about that. But he went through a lot, and you're right, the first 24 hours were really tough. After the sheriff finally arrived on scene, Bob told me he had to reenact several times for the sheriff what had happened. And I'm sure that was really terrible for him to have to do that in the emotional state he was in. And they did determine it was an accident. And in the wisdom that the sheriff had, he would not let Bob drive home, because it was about a 3-hour drive, and, you know, in his state, I don't think he would have been able to do that very well. And so he did contact through the sheriff his wife and daughter, who drove down to meet them, and then one of them drove the expedition back, and one of them drove Bob back. And, you know, I'm sure a lot of stress and things were going on in their minds as they waited for word on what was going on with me physically and recovery, and also just, you know, the emotional pain that he was suffering at that time. I can't even imagine it. And that's why I say, you know, it's really not good to be on either side of a gun. And I know sometimes, you know, police officers have to use their guns in situations, and they always hopefully use it in the right way to protect us. But at the same time, if you watch a lot of these videos on YouTube now, you can see some of these body cams. If deadly force is used, they always take that officer aside. They, you know, make sure that they drive them home sometimes.
2: Amen.
0: And they take care of them because it is such a tough thing. And, you know, they go under investigation as well. So Bob had to do a lot of what many people that are accused of a crime have to do. They have to prove that they were innocent and that there was no ill intent. And, of course, I wasn't around to testify. Mm-hmm. So, you know, that's why the sheriff, I think, wanted to make sure his story didn't have any variances in it, and he had to repeat it and show him two or three times. I think he said three times.
2: Yeah, I can imagine, because, you know, I was a sheriff's chaplain for 5 years, and just the fact going on a ride along with the sheriff, the county is so big, where I was at was so big that it took forever to get somewhere. And so I can imagine

0: up there and it go in the brain. Mm-hmm. And then my right eye, they had to reconstruct the cornea. The pellet had driven glass and shredded the cornea. It was in three pieces, the doctor said, and he had to glue it all back together. Glass had gone into my lens in my right eye, so I had a traumatic cataract that they later had to address too. So it was a while before I got really good vision out of my right eye. Fortunately today, out of my right eye, thank God, through his healing power, I'm able to read and see. I used to actually have a driver's license. Mm-hmm. Early on, but now I let my wife drive. I've surrendered my license.
1: Bless your heart. I will also mention real quick that one of the things you did after that was that you worked with the blind yourself, even though you were blind at that time. You were kind of blind, and you had to learn, and then you worked with the blind.
0: Yeah, I think the hardest part for me was just learning how to deal with this, and it's very humbling, and there's a lot of humility. I know when your wife has to lead you by both hands into the women's bathroom because you can't see to use the men's room, that will humble you for sure.
1: Sure.
0: And you know, there were a lot of things that I had to learn to do. I had to learn how to use a white cane at one point. I was learning how to use some Braille, and then I learned how to use some devices on the computer. And, you know, you're right. I ended up going into work with the blind in Michigan, and I was the director of blind services up there. And one of the things that I was able to relate to a lot of people, especially older people, end up having macular degeneration, and they may lose some sight in one or both eyes. And you know, there is some anger there, I think, when that happens to people, because they and some fear. You know, I think blindness is ranked as the number three most feared injuries.
1: I can imagine.
0: And it's because, you know, you're really trying to figure out how to live in an environment. They say, you know, when I went up there, they said that I was able to relate to a lot of people, and I was, because I, you know, a lot of people would say, I'd ask the staff, what's this group's main concern? They'd say, oh, they're really mad at losing their sight. And I said, okay, I'm going to talk to them about that. And I talked to them about hope and the ability to recover.
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4: 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I'm your host, Bill George. 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
1: Hey, this is Bill George. Why not join me for the final part of Devil in the House?
2: The devil wants to cause you depression. And the way he does it is he roars. He's just a roaring lion, you know, this lion. And it just happens that the lion's name was Lucifer. Now, Lucifer is a male Asian lion at the London Zoo. And he often lets out a roar at night. And he does it to let the other animals know that this is my territory. This is my territory. You see, lions are very protective of their home. And a male lion, whose main job is defending his pride, uses his loud roar to warn off anything that might threaten his family. They use their roars to communicate to each other. And Satan goes about like a roaring lion, seeking whom he can devour. Last Sunday night, you probably didn't hear it very much. I heard it. It was a young fella came up to be prayed for. I thought it would just be a simple prayer. Then I saw Pastor's eyes. You see, Pastor, when he's getting ready to deliver somebody, he looks in their eyes. When I'm getting ready to watch Pastor deliver somebody, I'm looking in his eyes. He goes, "You come out of there." I don't know if the boy told him what he was up there for or not. He just looked at him and said, "You come out of there." And the boy started going, "Oh. Oh." I used to think, "Boy, that's weird." But now I know what's going on. He's looking for somebody else in his pride. Someone that can deceive a little bit. Someone that can distract a little bit. Someone that can get the mind off of him. The pastor's steadfast. "You come out of him. I'm looking for you, you lion." Why do we see such miracles in our church? Because we're lion hunters. They got in our house. They don't belong there. You see, the devil wants to cause you to be depressed, but then he wants to go on and cause you disgrace. He's got this whole plan laid out. Get rid of your discernment with intellect. Distract you so you really don't see what's going on. He wants to cause you depression, but then he wants to get to the place where you're disgraced now. Now you've messed up. He's got you through all these steps, his process. He's like a mastermind at manipulation. Oh, there's another one. Jezebel comes up all the time trying to manipulate people. And that's just the ones we see. There's a lot of Jezebels. There are probably some Jezebels sitting in this auditorium today. But he comes up, and if he can manipulate you, if he can get you depressed and get you distracted, and then he can disgrace you. I had someone that I loved get saved. They were happy for just a few days. And then I talked to them about a week later and said, how's your walk going? They said, "I can't do it. I've done too many things. I can't walk this Christian walk. I've just done too many things. I can't help but believe that the devil's saying, 'I've caused her disgrace.'" That's his tactic. Distract, depress, and disgrace, because then I can destroy. He goes seeking whom he can devour. But the Bible tells us that we're to put on the whole armor that we may be able to stand against the wiles of the devil. That's Ephesians 6 and 11. I just messed them guys way up there. "Put on the whole armor of God, that you may be able to stand against the wiles of the devil. For we wrestle not against flesh and blood, but against principalities, against powers, against the rulers of darkness of this world, against spiritual wickedness in high places." We're wrestling against these things because the devil is using these things so that he can destroy us. The Bible in Romans 6 and 23 says, "For the wages of sin is death. but the gift of eternal life through Jesus.

0: Don't forget, it's your turn to clean the bathroom. See you tomorrow.
1: I have so much paperwork to do. Besides, I don't want to get my hands dirty. I'll just wipe it a little.
2: Concerned your facilities aren't as clean as they need to be? Call

Jesus Christ, our Lord. The devil wants to destroy you, but Jesus Christ wants to give you life. He doesn't distract you. Jesus Christ doesn't. No, instead, he says, stay focused, because narrow is the way that leads to him. He doesn't want to distract you. He wants to keep you focused. And in his word, he writes, whatsoever things are good and pure and lovely. Think about these things. Don't sit in your corner being depressed, but think about these things. Think about the fact that I loved you so much that I left heaven to come down just for you. Don't get distracted about that. Don't worry about your intellect. I gave you what I wanted you to know here on earth. But this earth is not your home. You're just passing through here. So I only gave you the things that would keep you occupied until you came home to be with me. The devil is trying to misuse the things that Jesus has given to you. He's trying to abuse the things that God, your God, has given to you by getting you confused, because his job is to destroy you. But the funny thing is, he's winning. He's winning. Because I was thinking about this. I could play a fast one on you today. I could get me two people, maybe Brother Ron and Brother Ronnie, and I could take them out in the back. And I could dress them in black with a hood over their face so just their eyes show. A gun in their hands and a knife on their side. Only I would know that who it was. And I could say, Ron and Ronnie, I want you to bust through the black door, through the back door. And I want you to hold your guns up and say, everybody on the ground. And immediately all of you would jump down on the ground except for Sister. I won't say her name because we're on the radio, but this sister over here would pull a gun out and shoot you. But if she couldn't get to her gun, there'd be a lot of people that would say, oh my, oh my, oh my. And I could say, Ronnie, now when they get on the floor, I want you to, now I'll have Ron do it because I recognize your voice, Ronnie. Ron, I want you to say, in the name of ISIS, you either renounce your God and or you die. And because we've seen it on TV, the fear would grip some of us so bad, and we would say, I renounce God. Just don't hurt me. Because we've seen it on television. We know what they've done. They've cut people's heads off. We've seen it on television. We believe it to be true. I believe it to be true. I don't want to say that I don't think it's true. But I've never seen it happen. But I'm willing to believe that that's true. Or Brother John and them could come through the door and they could see me giving Josiah a skittle. But I'm going to play a joke on them. John's going to say, well, what are you giving him? I say, quick, Josiah, swallow it before he can't get you. Josiah, being a kid, would swallow it. And then I'd look at John and say, that was poison. I've taken him. John would hit me. He would scream. Marjorie would scream because they understand the effects of poison. And just because I told them it was poison, they would take no chance with their son. They would knock me down. They would grab their son. They would rush to the closest hospital, have his stomach pumped because I gave him a skittle and told him it was poison. But they've seen what poison does to people. But yet I can stand up here today and tell you the tactics of the devil, and everything that God has said in his word has bore out to be true. In your own life, you have lived these things out and you know what I'm saying is true. In your own life, you have wrestled with things and you've thought things and you wondered about things and you know these things to be true, but because it hasn't happened yet, and you can't see it yet, you'll go home the same way you came. But yet what I'm describing to you right then is more deadlier
and more of a chance happens.

for your glory. We thank you for what you did yesterday, and we give you praise for what you're going to do tonight. Bless your children as they give. Rebuke the devourer for their sake. In Jesus' name. And the people said, amen. Hallelujah. Ashes, you may go ahead. I sense a very strong glory even as I was praying for the offering. So get ready for what God is about to do. This morning and early afternoon, I planned to do healing school, but then the Lord told me to do the glory school. First, never done that, you know, to teach about the glory and train people about the glory. So the service shifted. Thank you, Jesus. So before I begin to teach, I mean to preach and pray for you. We're going to make sure that people have interpretation. It's communicated. Good. Both. Thank you. So we have interpretation available for French and Creole. So we have Spanish interpretation. Next year we'll also have Portuguese. Somebody say hallelujah. I'm from Uganda. I was born and raised in Uganda, Africa. So I'll teach you one word. Say jumbo. Somebody say hallelujah. Say jumbo. Amen, amen, amen. So, in Isaiah chapter 60, verse 1, you're not going to leave this place without a miracle. You're not going to leave this place the same way you came. You're going to leave with a breakthrough that extends beyond your understanding. Arise, shine, for thy light is come, and the glory of the Lord is risen upon thee. For behold, darkness shall cover the earth, and gross darkness the people. But the Lord shall rise upon thee, and his glory shall be seen upon thee. Verse 3, and the Gentiles shall come to thy light, and the king and kings to the brightness of thy rising. Father, bless this word in Jesus' mighty name. And the people say it. So, I'm going to pick three statements from the scripture we just read. We also have prayer request forms. Ashes, can you hand them out, please, to people? Write your prayer request. I think I may have one here. So on the prayer card, please hand them out to ushers quickly. Give everybody one if they want one. Also give them a pen. On the prayer card, I see hands. Let's move quickly. Thank you. You can write your prayer request on there. And I do pray for your prayer requests. I do lay hands on them. At the beginning of this year, we fasted for 5 months plus, every day, waiting on God and praying. So a praying ministry will do fasting prayer for you. So write down your name and what you want us to pray for. Amen? We're going to pray for you. You need a prayer covering. So write down what you want us to pray for. We're going to pray for you. Whatever you believe in God for. So you can just take that and write down your prayer request. Because God answers prayer. We intercede for you. And also, you can give us an email. You can fill up your contact information. So whenever we have a crusade, we will contact you and let you know. We're not going to bombard you with mail. We're not hustlers like that. So we're just going to notify you with an event so you'll be able to come and be part of it. So you can give us your email. You can give us your contact information. But also write down what you want us to pray for. So let us just hand out the cards to the we'll give it to you. And those of you that are watching online, do the same. God bless you. So he's saying, arise, shine, for thy light is come, and the glory of the Lord is risen

0: upon thee. What is the glory and how does it rise? What is the glory and how does it rise? We worshipped and made decrees. No weapon, I said no weapon formed against us shall prosper. The devil is a liar.
1: 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November 22nd, 7 p.m. The location is behind the Bell Ministries, 3240 P. Georgia Road, Augusta, Georgia, 30906.
0: Jesus is where? Here. He shall do it because he promised.
1: 439-0035-803-439-0035. 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Jesus, Lord, miracles still happen Friday, November 22nd, 7 p.m. Man of God, the Apostle.
2: 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It's going to be exciting and life-changing. This is Piercing Darkness, and your host, Apostle Ronald Solly. 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
3: Hosea chapter 10, verse 12 says, sow to yourselves in righteousness, reap in mercy, break up your fallow ground, for it is time to seek the Lord till he come and rain righteousness upon you. Yes, it is time to seek the Lord. Let's listen now to the latter time voice, Prophet Leonard Jones, as he delivers the revelatory word through the Holy Spirit. It will be life-changing.
4: Hallelujah. Truly, we know that God is a covenant-keeping God. He is awesome. He's great. He's marvelous. He is the King of Kings. He is the Lord of Lords. We celebrate Jesus Christ, the Anointed One of Nazareth. We thank God for the power of the Holy Ghost. We thank God for what he's doing in our lives right now. How he is preparing his people. And how we are understanding how God is bringing everything together. So that we can be a complete man. That we can walk continually by faith and not by sight what we see. That we would show the power of God in our lives. That Jesus Christ will reign through our mortal bodies. That he will get the glory in our lives. If we understand the power of possessing something, and the church need to transition to the power of possession. We as the church right now, on this Easter Sunday, understanding what we have. We understand how Jesus did what he did. And overcame and became victorious and now sits at the right hand of the Father God so that we can have the power to have and possess. My God, do we really understand as a church what we really possess and that all that Jesus Christ went through so that we can have? So that we can have the things that we need. He has given us all things that pertain to what? Life and godliness. Do we understand the power of possessing? We're at a time now where we need to get over the hump to the church to understand that we have the power. That longer that the grips of the powers of darkness will begin to loose their grips. When the church understand the power of possessing and understanding having ownership. And understanding that you have a firm grip and a hold that the devil can't take loose. But you have to have a certain mindset in this time and in this season right now. See, Abraham, what he did, when we go to Abraham, he staggered not. He staggered not, not wavering one bit concerning the promises of God. Amen. And so that, in other words, what Abraham did, he possessed. And when he grabbed hold to it, he did not let go. When Jacob wrestled with the angels, he did not let go. He possessed. And the church needs to be in a place right now that we're possessing things. That means to have a firm grip and a hold on something. Whether it be your marriage, whether it be your money.
5: whether it be your health, whatever it is, you need to be possessing. It all starts back with God. Depending upon Him. The Bible said, trust in the Lord with all thy heart. And to do what? To do what? To lean not to thine own what? Understanding. But in all your ways, and do what? Acknowledge who? Him. And He shall direct your path. And that path means, that path that you're going to go down, it simply means, I'm going to send you to the land of possession. See, you got to trust in God. You have to get back to the place where your total dependency is on God. The God of Abraham, the God of Isaac, and the God of Jacob. You cannot possess anything until you get back to trusting God. You have to grab a hold of, you got to have that mentality now in these end times. To possess, to be a possessor. Hashi Rabahashi. I feel the power of the Holy Ghost simply because a lot of times we have not been possessive. We have been allowing things to dominate us. See, let me tell you something. If your mindset is not right, you're going to miss out what God has for you. And you will accept the situation. Listen what the scripture says in 2 Corinthians chapter 6. He said in verse 10, he says, as sorrowful, yet always doing what? Rejoicing. In other words, I have a mindset to rejoice because I know that God is in control. I know that God has my back. I know that God has my best interests. Amen? And yet the Bible said, as what? As poor. Listen to this. Yet making, doing what? Many rich. I'm not caught up on myself anymore. Amen. I have the greater one in me. Who are we talking about today on Easter? Jesus. Greater is He that is in me than He that is in the world. The Holy Ghost. Jesus Christ. The Father God. And guess what? And through that knowledge, I have the power to make many rich. Because I understand it's not about me. See, the Bible said to seek ye what? The kingdom of God first. First, have the mindset to seek the kingdom and all of His righteousness. And the Bible said that God would do what? He will add. He will add. He's talking about possession. He said He will add things to you when you trust Him. And when you follow His direction, you follow the leading of the Holy Spirit. He said, yeah, you're poor, but yeah, you're making many rich because you understand the revelation of my word. It's not about you. It's not about, let me tell you something. Let me tell you, matter of fact, let me tell you something about your circumstances. You have the power to change it when you understand that you possess it. The reason why you don't have it, because you don't understand that you already have it. You already own it. You already have ownership and you don't even realize it. And so what? You're so caught up in your situation not realizing that life and death is in the power of your what? And guess what? You're going to eat the fruit of it, baby. You're going to eat the fruit of it because Jesus Christ has given us all things that pertain to life and godliness. We're talking about that Jesus Christ of Nazareth. Yes. He said, yeah, you're poor, but yet you're making many rich because you got the thing, you got the words of life in you. You have what it takes to be a possessor. You have what it takes to change somebody's life. You have the power because you got that right attitude. You have the right heart. You have the right motives. And you now have the power to possess the land. The Bible said that if you're willing and what? Obedient, you will eat the fat of the land. You will eat the good of the land. You will possess it simply because you have the right mindset. You have the right attitude. Why is the church complaining about what we don't have when you already have it? The Bible says, as having nothing and yet possessing what? All things. Now, the Bible didn't say some things. The Bible said all things. The reason why you don't have it, because you haven't possessed it yet. You haven't come to that place of revelation. And see, God said, it's the revelation, it's the unveiling of the church in these end times. You need to be possessing, baby. You're so caught up in what's going on in your situation, and you not realize you can change it by what you say. Do you know that the favor of God and man is upon your life? God will cause somebody to bless you and give to you just because you're being nice, just because you have the right mindset, just because you are walking in the things of God. God will cause favor all over your life. That's when you're possessing all things. God knows your needs. The Bible says he will supply all our needs according to his riches and glory in Christ Jesus. He will supply. But let's get the revelation of it. He will supply. You got to have the right mindset. See, a lot of times we quote the scripture, but do we really understand that I need to be in the right place? I'm not talking about scripture quoting. I'm talking about revelation. He will supply because you already are what? A possessor. You already own it. You just don't know it. And guess what? The world is looking at the church. If you don't have it, because a lot of times we have not applied God's principle. We have not trusted God. We have got ahead of God. We have tried to figure out our own way. And we have come up with our own methods of doing things. Matter of fact, we have come up with our own methods of how to do church. Oh God, somebody doesn't like this message, but I got to preach it as a message of God. The people... We have learned to have methodology when it comes to church. We have not included God in anything. And we're not being possessors. We're not possessing the land. We're not possessing the community. We're talking about this Jesus Christ of Nazareth, who was the same yesterday, today, and forevermore. He hadn't changed. Listen, when I go to work tomorrow, when I get out in the marketplace tomorrow, I already know I own it. Somebody is going to bless me tomorrow. I'm expecting that. The Bible said God loads us up daily with what? Benefits. Do you know you have a benefit plan? That means you are a possessor. You own it. Why are we getting up and being worried about that day? Why are we worried about this particular bill? Why are we worried about this? And why are we worried about that? You haven't gotten a revelation yet. See, I'm excited about the kingdom. I'm excited about what God is doing right now. He said, yet possessing all things. All I have to do is trust God, baby. If I trust God, everything will work out just fine. Do you really, really trust God? Do we really, really trust God? And see what Paul was saying here. He's saying, listen, I understand I don't have anything. Because everything that I have tried to do, everything that I have tried to make fit, it doesn't work. So that's why I don't have nothing as a result of it. I'm walking as an immature Christian because I have not realized I cannot do anything apart from Jesus Christ of Nazareth. Absolutely nothing. You cannot bear fruit without Jesus. See, first, you got to be connected what? To the vine. That means you have to have a prayer life. That means you have to get back and you have to communicate with God. And you have to allow God to give you direction. You have to allow God to give you direction. For many as are led by what? The Spirit of God. They are what? The sons and daughters of God. That means if you are a son, that means you should be possessing. If you are a daughter, that means you should be possessing. That means you got to be led, baby. You ain't possessing it because you're not being led. See, God trying to lead you right into the land that's flowing with milk and honey so that you can possess it, baby. But if you're not being led by the Holy Ghost, you're missing out on your hour of visitation. And as a messenger, God is trying to get us in that hour so when the visitation comes, we can be ready to possess the land. You must be in place. You must be led by the Holy Ghost. Jesus Christ that we're talking about today on Easter, he went back to the Father to send the Holy Ghost. Because the Holy Ghost said, I'm going to put you in that place so that you can possess it all, baby. I'm not talking about nothing's left out, nothing missing, nothing's broken. My God. But you know what? We need fellowship with God. And we need more fellowship with God. We need more intimacy with God. We need all of him. I've tried it my way and it doesn't work. Whatever's good, whatever's lovely, whatever's pure, whatever's a good virtue, guess what? I need to be thinking on these things because the joy of the Lord is what? My strength. He's my high tower. He's my shield. He's my buck. He's my everything. But it starts with trust, baby. And see, God is telling the church, we got to get back to trusting him. We got to get back to understanding that it's not by might, nor by power, but by his what? His spirit, by the Holy Ghost. By the Holy Ghost, the power, the anointing, which is able to destroy and break the yoke of the enemy. I feel the power of the Holy Ghost in here today. Because we've been missing out on too many things. Listen, baby, all you got to do is...
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Sensing His presence is today's lesson from the Proverbs. It's taken from Proverbs 15 in verse 3. The eyes of the Lord are everywhere, keeping watch on the wicked and the good. Psalm 139 verse 7 says, "Where can I go from your spirit? Or where can I flee from your presence?" If God is everywhere, why does He sometimes seem so far away? The answer to that question, of course, has nothing to do with God and everything to do with us. When God seems far away, it is not Him who is moved. He is unmoving, unchanging, and everlasting. But when we wander away from God's presence, or worse yet, rebel against it altogether, the world in which we live becomes a spiritual wasteland. Today and every day hereafter, thank God and praise Him. Turn towards Him and seek His face. He is the giver of all good things. Wherever you are, whether you are happy or whether you're sad, victorious or vanquished, celebrate God's presence. Remember today's lesson from the Proverbs, sensing His presence. Proverbs 15 and verse 3, the eyes of the Lord are everywhere, keeping watch on the wicked

Sensing His presence is today's lesson from the Proverbs. It's taken from Proverbs 15 in verse 3. The eyes of the Lord are everywhere, keeping watch on the wicked and the good. Psalm 139 verse 7 says, "Where can I go from your spirit? Or where can I flee from your presence?" If God is everywhere, why does He sometimes seem so far away? The answer to that question, of course, has nothing to do with God and everything to do with us. When God seems far away, it is not Him who is moved. He is unmoving, unchanging, and everlasting. But when we wander away from God's presence, or worse yet, rebel against it altogether, the world in which we live becomes a spiritual wasteland. Today and every day hereafter, thank God and praise Him. Turn towards Him and seek His face. He is the giver of all good things. Wherever you are, whether you are happy or whether you are sad, victorious or vanquished, celebrate God's presence. Remember today's lesson from the Proverbs, sensing His presence. Proverbs 15 and verse 3, the eyes of the Lord are everywhere, keeping watch on the wicked.

Now we begin reading the book of Ephesians from the Word of God, chapter 1. Paul, an apostle of Christ Jesus by the will of God, to the saints who are at Ephesus and who are faithful in Christ Jesus. Grace to you and peace from God our Father and the Lord Jesus Christ. Blessed be the God and Father of our Lord Jesus Christ, who has blessed us with every spiritual blessing in the heavenly places in Christ, just as he chose us in him before the foundation of the world, that we would be holy and blameless before him. In love he predestined us to adoption as sons through Jesus Christ to himself, according to the kind intention of his will, to the praise of the glory of his grace, which he freely bestowed on us in the Beloved. In him we have redemption through his blood, the forgiveness of our trespasses, according to the riches of his grace, which he lavished on us. In all wisdom and insight he made known to us the mystery of his will, according to his kind intention which he purposed in him, with a view to an administration suitable to the fullness of the times, that is, the summing up of all things in Christ, things in the heavens and things on the earth. In him also we have obtained an inheritance, having been predestined according to his purpose, who works all things after the counsel of his will, to the end that we who were the first to hope in Christ would be to the praise of his glory.

Ephesians 1:13. In him you also, after listening to the message of truth, the gospel of your salvation, having also believed, you were sealed in him with the Holy Spirit of promise, who is given as a pledge of our inheritance, with a view to the redemption of God's own possession, to the praise of his glory. For this reason, I too, having heard of the faith in the Lord Jesus which exists among you, and your love for all the saints, do not cease giving thanks for you, while making mention of you in my prayers, that the God of our Lord Jesus Christ, the Father of glory, may give to you a spirit of wisdom and of revelation in the knowledge of him. I pray that the eyes of your heart may be enlightened, so that you will know what is the hope of his calling, what are the riches of the glory of his inheritance in the saints, and what is the surpassing greatness of his power toward us who believe. These are in accordance with the working of the strength of his might, which he brought about in Christ, when he raised him from the dead and seated him at his right hand in the heavenly places, far above all rule and authority and power and dominion, and every name that is named, not only in this age, but also in the one to come. And he put all things in subjection under his feet, and gave him his head over all things to the church, which is his body, the fullness of him who fills all in all. Find out more about this little ministry with a big message by visiting our website, theword.info. 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

Now we continue reading from the Word of God about the Son of God, Jesus Christ. John 8:2. Early in the morning he came again into the temple, and all the people were coming to him, and he sat down and began to teach them. The scribes and the Pharisees brought a woman caught in adultery, and having set her in the center of the court, they said to him, "Teacher, this woman has been caught in adultery in the very act. Now in the law, Moses commanded us to stone such women. What then do you say?" They were saying this, testing him, so that they might have grounds for accusing him. But Jesus stooped down and with his finger wrote on the ground. But when they persisted in asking him, he straightened up and said to them, "He who is without sin among you, let him be the first to throw a stone at her." Again he stooped down and wrote on the ground. When they heard it, they began to go out one by one, beginning with the older ones, and he was left alone and the woman where she was in the center of the court. Straightening up, Jesus said to her, "Woman, where are they? Did no one condemn you?" She said, "No one, Lord." And Jesus said, "I do not condemn you either. Go. From now on, sin no more." Then Jesus again spoke to them, saying, "I am the light of the world. He who follows me will not walk in the darkness, but will have the light of life." So the Pharisees said to him, "You are testifying about yourself. Your testimony is not true." Jesus answered and said to them, "Even if I testify about myself, my testimony is true, for I know where I came from and where I am going. But you do not know where I come from or where I am going. You judge according to the flesh. I am not judging anyone. But even if I do judge, my judgment is true, for I am not alone in it, but I and the Father who sent me. Even in your law it has been written that the testimony of two men is true. I am he who testifies about myself, and the Father who sent me testifies about me." So they were saying to him, "Where is your Father?" Jesus answered, "You know neither me nor my Father. If you knew me, you would know my Father also." These words he spoke in the treasury, as he taught in the temple, and no one seized him, because his hour had not yet come. Then he said again to them, "I go away, and you will seek me, and will die in your sin. Where I am going, you cannot come." So the Jews were saying, "Surely he will not kill himself, will he, since he says, 'Where I am going, you cannot come'?" And he was saying to them, "You are from below, I am from above. You are of this world, I am not of this world. Therefore I said to you that you will die in your sins, for unless you believe that I am he, you will die in your sins." So they were saying to him, "Who are you?" Jesus said to them, "What have I been saying to you from the beginning? I have many things to speak and to judge concerning you, but he who sent me is true, and the things which I heard from him, these I speak to the world." They did not realize that he had been speaking to them about the Father. For more info about this ministry, our website is the-word.info. 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
1: I have so much paperwork to do. 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
3: Hey, this is Bill George, and this is part one of Name It, Claim It, Blab It, and Grab It.
4: Hallelujah. I want to speak to you this morning. Now, I'm going to give you the title. Don't jump up and run out and say he's a prosperity preacher. I'm taking it a different direction. But I want to preach on the title, Name It, Claim It, Blab It, and Grab It. Name It, Claim It, Blab It, and Grab It. Usually that's given to a prosperity preacher. They teach you just name the things that you want in life, claim it, and then talk about it that you've got it. You want a new car? Talk about it. It's in your garage already. You just don't see it there yet. You know? And then when the opportunity that God sends you, grab it, and you'll get your new car or your new home or your new whatever. But I'm taking it a different direction today, if you don't mind. You see, first of all, I believe that in life, we really do need to name it. A name is a word or set of words by which a person, animal, place, or thing is known, addressed, or referred to. For instance, my name is William Ray George Jr. I was named after my father, who was named William Ray George Sr. People who want to relate to me, they call me by my name. Most people that really know me at all, I've invited to get closer to me, and I've given them my nickname, which is Bill. So most people will call me Bill. But because I have a last name that goes by George, a lot of people call me George. It doesn't offend me. That's my last name. That's what I'm known by. So they can call me Bill, or they can call me George. But in any case, I'm part of the George family. And if you were to trace my history, back as far as I got, was we came from whales. Not the kind that swims out in the ocean, but the country whales. And if you look through my family history, you would probably see some great things, and you probably would see some things that maybe weren't as great. That's the history that I have. But as of today, I stand before you with a new name that's been written down in glory. That name is Bill George, Redeemed Child of the Most High God. I go to the tribe of Christian. I am named in the group of Christian. Do you understand that? I have chosen. I have named it my group that I'm with. I have named it Christian. That's who I go by. I go by Christian. I am a Christian. In the world today, it's not a popular thing to be a Christian. But I've claimed it, named it. I chose the name because I named myself after Jesus the Christ, my example, the one who died for me while I was yet a sinner. I named myself Christian among all the Christians in the world that serve Jesus the Christ. But there's another name that people go by. It's called Sinner. And the camp of Sinner has a lot of names for me also. Not quite as nice as the names I have for myself. You see, when I speak against sin, they call me a bigot. When I attend church several times a week and I pray and I learn about God, then they call me nuts. When I start to fast on Monday night, they call me crazy. And when I stop fasting on Tuesday night, they call me a pig. When I go through deliverance, they call me needy. And when I lead someone through deliverance, they call me a cult. You see, sinners have all kinds of names that they want to call me. Now, some people choose to name it Satan, sinner. They choose that. They want to be that. But they're a little bit tricky. You see, Satan's standards aren't quite as high. So it's easier to name yourself among the name of sinner. Matter of fact, by default, we're sinners. We just take that name as sinners. We have to choose to step out of that tribe of sin and step into the tribe of Christian. All they have to do is make simple denier, but they go by names that they make up themselves. And their names are different than what they call me. You see, when they talk about themselves, they call themselves They say I'm a liberal because I don't condemn anybody. They say I'm a forward thinker because there's really no right or wrong way. They call themselves different. I believe that the type of sex I want determines my destiny, so I'm different than everybody else. They say I'm courageous. You see, I buy my backbone and I wrap it in a new bought body, and I get accolades even from the President of the United States. You see how they make themselves look wonderful and good. That's their name is still sinner. A rose by any other name is still a rose. Is that not right, Sister Rose? Amen. Understand this. They have names for me, but I have names for them too. You see, I'm naming it today. I call them blinded. You see, they don't condemn because they can't see their own condemnation. They're lost because they're petrified. They're afraid to choose the route that they need to go. They're selfish. It's all about their sex drive or lack thereof. And they're a coward because they'd rather believe in the devil's lie than in the Father's love. Amen. Oh, I've got names that could go on and on for them too. But let's not talk about their names. Let's talk about their father's names, because that's what we're identified, is it not? We're identified by the family of our father. So in the sinner camp, let me share some of the names their father goes by. He goes by the devil, the Antichrist, Beelzebub, the deceiver, the devil, the dragon, the enemy, the evil one, the father of lies, the god of this age, the king of Babylon, the king of the bottomless pit, the lawless one, the Leviathan, the liar, Lucifer, man of sin, the murderer, the power of darkness, the prince and power of the air, the roaring lion, the ruler of darkness, ruler of demons, ruler of this world, Satan, serpent of old, son of perdition, star, tempter, thief, wicked, and more. I don't know that I'd want to be called after any of my those father's names. But let me tell you about my father and his names. He's known as Jesus, the Alpha, the Omega, the author and the perfecter of our faith. He's the bread of life. He's the bridegroom. He's the chief cornerstone. He's the deliverer. He's Manuel. He's first over all creation. He's the good shepherd. He's the head of the church. He's the high priest. He's the holy one. He's the I am. He's the judge. He's the king of kings. He's the lord of lords. He's the lamb of God. He's the light of the world. He's the lily of the valley. He's the lord of all. He's the mediator. He's the prince of peace. He's the resurrection of life. He's the rock. He's the son of God. He's the savior. He's the soon coming king. He's the sweet rose of Sharon. He's the true God. He's the true vine world. He's the ray, the truth, the life, the word of God, the word of life, and much, much more. And he's my best friend. Hallelujah. And I'm named above him. I'm named with him in his tribe. That's who my father is. Hallelujah. Hallelujah. You see, you have to name it today. You can't just idly sit by and say, oh, there are many ways to God. No, there's not. There's one or the other. You have to choose the name. You say, oh, I believe in Muhammad. Then just choose sin. The Bible says no one comes to the Father but through the Son, and his name is Jesus Christ. So there's two camps today. Jesus Christ, the Son of the living God, and everybody else. We don't want to believe that because we look at things and we say, oh, well, it really doesn't matter. But I want to tell you today that your name matters. You have to name it. But it's not enough. You see, movie stars, they'll be acting in a movie and acting like the devil in the movie and winning the Academy Award for it. And then they think, I thank God. It's not enough just to name God. You know, athletes, they act like the devil. Through the week, they win a ball game on a Saturday, and they get out and they kneel down, and then they curse the guy interviewing him out the next breath. It's not enough to name it. You got to claim it. You see, you really have to claim it. When I became a child of God, I began to claim the promises of God. Matthew 25:31 says this. Whew, I'm out of breath. That's okay. We'll catch it as we go along. If you could put the head up there, brother. There's a difference. There's a difference. When you claim the name, you have to claim what goes along with it. Matthew 25:31 says, when the Son of Man shall come in his glory and all the glory of the holy angels with him, when shall he sit upon the throne of his glory, and before him shall be gathered all nations, and he shall separate them one from another, as a shepherd divideth his sheep from the goats. And he shall set the sheep on the right hand, and the goats on the left. Shall the king say unto them on his right hand, come ye blessed of my Father, inherit the kingdom prepared for you from the foundation of the world. For I was hungered, and you gave me meat. I was thirsty, and you gave me drink. I was a stranger, and you took me in. I was naked, and ye clothed me. I was sick, and ye visited me. I was in prison, and ye came unto me. Then shall the righteous answer him, saying, Lord, when saw we thee, and hungered, and fed thee, or thirsty, and gave thee drink? When saw we the stranger, and took thee in, or naked, and clothed thee? Or when saw we thee sick, or in prison, and came unto thee? And the king shall answer and say unto them, verily I say unto you, inasmuch as ye have done it unto the least of these, my brethren, ye have done it unto me. Then he shall say to the sinner camp on the left hand, depart from me, ye cursed, into everlasting fire, prepared for the devil and his angels. For I was a hungered, and ye gave me no meat. I was thirsty, and ye gave me no drink. I was a stranger, and ye took me not in. Naked, and ye clothed me not, sick and in prison, and ye visited me not. Then shall they also say unto him, Lord, saying, when did we see thee hungered and athirst, and a stranger, naked and sick and in prison, and did not minister unto thee? Then shall he answer them, saying, verily I say unto you, and as so much as ye did it not to the least of these, ye did it not to me. And these shall go away into everlasting punishment, but the righteous into life eternal. I want you to know, when you name it, you got to claim it. It's just not about today, I want to be a Christian, tomorrow I want to be a sinner. It's about, if I'm a Christian today and I take the name of Christ today, I have to claim the promises, and I have to claim the work of Jesus Christ, and I have to claim what he tells me to be about doing, because all of it is Jesus Christ. And if I'm going to be a sinner, my dad, when I was young, my dad wasn't a Christian, but he'd take me to church every Sunday. And he would tell me oftentimes, if you're going to be a Christian, Bill, be a good one. If you're going to be a sinner, Bill, be a good one. In his mind, whatever you're going to do, you have to do. I grabbed a hold of that, and I realized that he was right as I got older. If I'm going to be a Christian, Brother Dewey, I got to be a good Christian. If I'm going to be a sinner, I'm going to be chief among sinners. I'm going to be a horrific sinner. Because I'm taking the name, I've got to claim it.

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I want to thank you for listening to Reset. 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God bless you, and we'll see you next time right here on Reset.

0: Hosea chapter 10 verse 12 says, "Sow to yourselves in righteousness, reap in mercy, break up your fallow ground, for it is time to seek the Lord till he come and rain righteousness upon you." Yes, it is time to seek the Lord. Let's listen now to the latter time voice, Prophet Leonard Jones, as he delivers the revelatory word through the Holy Spirit. It will be life-changing.
1: Let's go to the book of Amos. Amos chapter 3, starting at verse 7. The Bible says, "Surely the Lord God will do what? Nothing. Absolutely nothing. But he does what? But he revealeth his secret unto his servants," who? The prophets. I'm going to give it to you in the Living Translation. It says, "But always, first of all, I warn you through my servants." So he says here, "I warn you, first of all, I warn you through my servants, the prophets. I, the sovereign Lord, now have done this." Amen. So he warns us through who? His servants, the prophets. So God always gives us a warning. Amen. He gives us a heads up. He does not leave us unaware. He prepares us, because preparation is very important right now. There's been a lot of prepping. There's been a lot of prepping in the body of Christ. Certain key things that need to be in place. Particularly the apostles, the prophets, teachers, everyone in their respective places, God is prepping them and getting them ready for the next move of God. Yes. And the Bible says, "Surely he won't do anything unless he what? He revealed it to his service, the prophets." Amen. That secret, that unveiling, in other words, that Greek word is sod, S-O-D, it simply means he needs to give counsel. So he gives counsel unto his servants, the prophets. And in this season, in this time that we're living in, he is revealing secrets. He is revealing his counsel like never before. We just have to have a listening ear. We must have an ear that is hearing what the Spirit of the Lord is saying to the churches. He says, I warn you, first of all, what's going on. And I've been seeking the Lord. I've been praying to the Lord. He's been speaking to me. And the Lord gave me counsel. And he said, game changer. It's a game changer situation. There's something that is getting ready to happen concerning the church, where the church is going to become a game changer. This is this counsel that he's given me. He said, it's going to be a game changer. My question to the church, are we a game changer? Have we got to the place where we can change the game and we can affect the game? Are you a game changer? That's good. We've been having some hit and misses situation. We have grabbed some momentum to a certain degree. We have made some strides. We have taken some territories in certain situations and circumstances, but we have not catapulted to that degree where it actually literally changes the game. See, right now in America, just speaking for America alone, there are so many things that are happening, and the country is unsettled right now, because you see the racism, you see the hatred right now, you see authorities and people just going against authority, and authorities doing things that everything is just out of line. The enemy is raising his ugly head. He is exposing himself and telling the church, what are you going to do about it? What are you going to do about it? And don't get me wrong when I say this. I'm all for conferences. I'm all for camp meetings. I'm all for tent meetings. I'm all for all the gatherings of the churches at times, and it's in its respective places. But God said it's time for a game changer plan. So I'm not against it, but we have to be, as a church, we have to be game changers. Yes. Oh, are you a game changer in your individual life, in the life that you live, that you profess, that you walk, as you walk before the Lord? Are you a game changer? We see the homosexuality. We see lesbianism. We see all these different things. We see same-sex marriages. We see it all across the land. Problems. And everyone is saying, how are things going to be solved? How is things going to be back in its place? How are we going to get to that place where the church is catapulted right into the middle of it and we can fight against the powers of darkness? Listen, let me tell you something. I'm an avid football fan. There's situations in a game where it could be a back and forth touchdown situation. This team scores a touchdown, then the next team scores a touchdown. And then at one point, one team has an advantage over the other team by so many scores. Or that losing team could be down just maybe by 3 points or 7 points or whatever it might be. And so they on their back, they on their heels, because the opposing team is ahead. And it looks like the opposing team, the winning team, is going to just take the game. I'm going somewhere. It looks like they're going to win the game. It looks like they can hold their heads up and start smiling on the sideline because they feel that they have sealed the victory. And this is where the demonic forces are rooting themselves right now. They are actually causing same-sex marriage and doing certain things, and they're raising their ugly head and they're smiling and they're laughing and they're saying, where is the church? They're not doing anything about it because we're too busy having church. And God is saying it's time to be a game changer. But when we go back to the sport, we go back to the game of football, there's one pivotal play in the game that will actually change the course of that game. There could be an interception and the losing team can score and win the game. But it's going to take one play. It's going to take one game changer situation. Oh, Rabashikanido Rabasha. It's going to take something pivotal to catapult the church into the thrust of the enemy's camp. God said, get ready. Because he's getting ready to change the game. Right. How do I know this, prophet? Let's go over to the book of Colossians. The book of Colossians, chapter 2. And matter of fact, I'm going to read starting with verse 12. But it says, we are buried with him in what? Baptism, wherein also ye are risen with him through the faith of the operation of God, who hath what? Raise him from the dead. And you, being dead in your sins and the uncircumcision of your flesh, hath he what? Quickened together with him. Oh my God. When he has quickened us together with him.

forgiving you all what? Trespasses. And the Bible says in verse 14, blotting out the handwriting of ordinances that was against us, which was what? Contrary to us, and took it out of the way, and he did what? Nailing it to what? The cross. And the Bible says, and having done what? Spoiled principalities and powers. But before I finish that, the Bible says, having spoiled, that means he stripped off them. He stripped them and unclothed them. Oh my God. There's time for the church to strip the enemy of his powers once again. See, Jesus spoiled them. Jesus even said at one point when they came to get him, when Judas betrayed him, he said, listen, this is your hour and the power of darkness. So guess what? Go ahead and have your way, but soon or later, I am going to be a game changer once I get up on the cross. I'm going to change the game. This one pivotal play, this one pivotal moment, nailing it to the cross and having spoil and strip them and take their clothes off and show them who is God. So he spoiled them. He destroyed their plans. Oh my God. Where's the church now? As we, as the body of Christ, we are game changers just like Jesus. Jesus was a game changer. See, the enemy was going around and he was just having his way and he was puffing out his chest and he was winning the game. And God said, go ahead. This is your hour. This is the power. And this is the power. This is the power of darkness time. But guess what, baby? When I get to the cross, I'm going to be a game changer. Oh, Rabbi Shikeriobo. I'm going to be a game changer to the point now that now I'm going to send my disciples and now I'm going to send back the Holy Ghost. And I knew, God said, I knew with this come. He said, I know, son. I knew this was going to come because these are end times. I knew that there would be another play. There would be something that's going to get the church. Just like in the book of Acts, there's going to be a pivotal moment where the church got to change the game. It's time to expose the enemy. It's time to strip off his clothes. That's why Jesus Christ of Nazareth gave us the power to bind and to loose. Where's the church? Jesus said he did what? He made a show of them what? Openly. Listen, if Jesus made a show of them openly, that means it was publicly. Publicly. Where everybody can see it. The Bible said he triumphing over them in it. To triumph means to be over something. The world is waiting for the manifestations of the sons and the daughters of God. We've been getting all this good word. We've been getting all this good teaching. Now it's a pivotal moment for the church where God is going to allow something to happen to cause the church to get right in it, whether you like it or not. It is going to be something that God said that's going to happen, that's going to cause us to get right in the thick of things. And guess what? It is your job. It is you as your profession to go forth in Jesus Christ's name and cast out demons and devils and triumph over the enemy and strip him of his powers. Because we have power over the enemy, over the serpents and over the scorpions, over all the power of the enemy. We have the power now because Jesus Christ made an open show of them and he triumphed over them. That means God said, you know what, son? Because I changed the game plan, now I want you to be a game changer too. See, a lot of where the church has been stuck at, when Jesus said it is finished and he got up on the cross, we thought that, guess what, that was the end of it. But Jesus said, now I'm making intercession for you now because I know that you're going to be a game changer too. Are you a game changer on your job? Are you a game changer in the marketplace? Are you a game changer wherever you go? See, that's where we need right now for the church to get out and quit hiding behind the four walls of the church and get out here and be a game changer, baby. The enemy is showing his ugly head right now. He's showing himself and saying, what are you going to do about it? Just like he did, when he did with Jesus. Jesus was casting out demons and devils, and Jesus was doing a lot of things. But guess what? They said, you know what? I feel that I still have the victory. I feel like we can still win the game. But God said, you haven't won it yet, baby. Let me show you what

0: I'm going to do to you. I'm going to nail you to the cross. I'm going to nail it to the cross, and I'm going to show you who I am. I'm going to show you that I'm God, baby. I'm the God of Abraham, Isaac, and Jacob, and I change not. I'm the same God yesterday. I'm the same God today, and I'm the same God forever and ever. You know what? God don't change. Listen, why does Jesus himself says, I'm going to make intercession for you? Why did he send the Holy Ghost? Because he knew that was some unfinished business. Because he knew that we had to.
1: 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Remember to not be just a hearer of the word, but a doer of the word as well. This is First Lady Chelis Jones, and thank you for listening. Until next time.

taste right. Well, hello, everyone. Welcome to Be Encouraged Today. I'm your host, Deidre Kirkland, delivering God's Word and His encouragement for this journey we call life. So, let's be encouraged today. Everybody.

Well, praise the Lord. Hello, everyone. Thank you again for joining me. Today, I'm going to be talking about Mark chapter 11, starting with verse 12. Now, this story is, it tells us that Jesus cursed a fig tree, but his followers really didn't believe that it was even cursed. You know, it wasn't until the next morning that they recognized that the tree had withered before they believed that anything had even taken place. Now, let me give you a summed up version of what's going on. All right, Jesus is traveling. He's very hungry, okay? He sees a fig tree off in the distance. Well, this fig tree has leaves on it, and so he assumes that it has figs on it. But when he gets closer, he realizes it does not have figs on it. See, this is not the time of the year where they're supposed to be blooming, okay? So from a distance, it appears that it has early bloomed, okay? Whenever he realizes it doesn't have any figs on it, he gets disappointed and he curses the tree. And he tells the tree that it will not feed anyone else, okay? Well, his followers heard him say that, but then they went on, and it goes on to say that he went into the temple. Well, it wasn't until the following morning when they were passing back by, and they noticed that the tree had withered and died. So then that's when they recalled that Jesus had actually spoke that curse on that tree. Now, this is the point that I'm trying to get, that this hit me when I was personally studying this, okay? Now think about it. Every time Jesus speaks, something happens. All right? Let's talk about Matthew chapter 8, verses 6 through 12, where it says that the man had told Jesus that his servant was paralyzed. And Jesus says, okay, well, I'll come to your house. The guy says, no, I'm not worthy for you to even come to my house. If you would just speak, then I know that my servant will be made whole. Well, Jesus was impressed by that faith. And I mean, because he had big faith. You know, Jesus wasn't used to seeing people with big faith. Well, the man was healed. What about over in John chapter 5, verse 8, where it talks about Jesus spoke to the lame man at the pool. You know, this man had been by the pool for all these years, could never get into the pool to receive his healing. Jesus walks by, tells him to arise, take up your mat, and walk. And the man did, and instantly he was made whole. Luke chapter 8:54 tells us that Jesus spoke to a dying 12-year-old girl and told her to raise up. You know, he went into the house and he only took his parents, her parents, and two of his disciples and into the room with them. I mean, they're already mourning her in the living room. All these people are mourning her. They say she's dead. But Jesus comes in and tells her, raise, you know, get up. And then he tells them to fix her something to eat because she's hungry. I mean, every time Jesus speaks, things happen. Now, these are the same men that have followed him around in his whole entire ministry. They have ate with him. They've slept in the same quarters as him. They've talked to him. They're with him all the time. They see the miracles. They see him healing the lepers. They see him opening the blind eyes, making the lame walk. They see all of this. But yet, when he spoke to that tree and said that it was going to die, they didn't believe. They didn't believe it until they saw it the next morning. Why? Why did it take them until the next morning? Well, sometimes we walk around and we ask for that healing, but we don't see instant results. So we carry that sickness for a little bit longer instead of saying, yes, we're healed. I'm no longer. I am cancer free. Hallelujah. And we leave that cancer at Jesus' feet. No. We don't believe completely. You know, the woman with the issue of blood. He told her, because of her faith, she was made whole. Understand. It's because of our faith. It's because we believe, right? I mean, come on, get this. If you don't get anything else today, get this.
When Jesus speaks, things happen. God spoke light into existence. All he said was, let there be light, and there was. How powerful is that? And yet we walk around and we carry these sicknesses, we carry these diseases, we carry these inflictions, we carry these problems because we don't believe completely, because we don't see immediate results. His followers seen the immediate results the next morning. That's when they believed. And I mean, I had to sit there and think about that. I was like, you know, if I'm following Jesus, like they were following Jesus, and they saw all the things that Jesus did, why? I would have been anticipating that that tree was going to wither right then, you know? But listen, in my personal experience, I have a child right now that I've been praying for his eye to be straightened, and I know it's straight. I know it's going to be straight. I know he's received his healing, but that eye is still slanted, and it still turns in, and there's still that part of me where the enemy wants to creep in and try to place doubt on me, saying that my son's not healed. I didn't follow Jesus back in the day like his followers did, but I have his word right now that I can open up and read anytime that I want to, that I have it stored up in my heart, and it is recalled to me when I need it. And even then, I still have doubts sometimes. That's something we fight with. We have to battle the enemy every day on our doubt. And I think that's what happened with the followers. They didn't see instant results. So they canceled out they threw the miracle to the side because they didn't see the instant results from it. Listen. Mark 16, verses 17 and 18 talks about those who believe, these signs will follow. Let me look that up right quick. Mark 16, verse, I want to read this out to somebody. 16, verse 17.

17 and 18. Okay. It says, and these signs will accompany those who believe. In my name, they will drive out demons. They will speak in new tongues. They will pick up snakes with their hands. And when they drink deadly poison, it will not hurt them at all. They will place their hands on sick people, and they will get well. Listen, it says, those who believe. I mean, you got to believe. You got to have faith. The woman with the issue of blood had faith. Jesus said that she was made whole because of her faith. That man over in Matthew chapter 8 with the servant that was paralyzed, he says, if you could just speak those words, then my servant will be healed. And Jesus says, it's by your faith, because you believed, that your servant is made whole. I mean, hello. All through all of this, all of Mark chapter 11, Mark chapter 16, it's all of that is have faith and believe. If you have faith and you believe, then it will happen. It's all on us, people. It's all on us. What do you believe? Are you going to believe the enemy when he puts doubt in your head? Are you going to be bothered by the enemy? Are you going to allow him to steal your miracle? Are you going to allow him to steal your breakthrough? Are you going to allow the enemy to steal your prayer that you've been praying it through, that you've been fasting, and you're just not seeing the results? Well, listen, let me tell you, I'm talking to you this morning. That miracle, that breakthrough, that answer to that prayer, whatever it is that you're wanting, it's going to be there in the morning. Don't carry that disease around with you no more. Don't carry that affliction no more. God says it's done. By his stripes you're healed. That's what it says, right? It says key words are no doubt and if we believe. That's all we have to go on. Because he says it's done, it's done. And I had to sit there and think to myself, how many blessings did I miss? Because I didn't see instant results. Listen, I'm the one that wants to see the instant. I want to see things moving and shaking. I want to see God moving. I want to see signs and wonders. I want to see miraculous healings. I want to see blind eyes open and deaf ears open and lame to walk. I want to see all those things. I pray every day that God lets me see that supernatural. I want to see it. Okay, so I understand, but at the same time, I miss a lot because I'm in that fast mode. See, I heard a preacher one time tell me, well, he told the congregation, and I just was sitting in the congregation, and it always stuck with me. Now, he said that Christians today are on microwave speed, and God is still over there in crock pot speed, right? I mean, it makes sense. I mean, think about it. We're always hurry, hurry, hurry, rush, rush, rush. Let's hurry up and get this thing started. Let's get the ball rolling on this. Let's get this happening. Let's do this. Let's do that. I ain't got time for this. I ain't got time for that. Hurry up with this and hurry up with that. And God, you know what? He does not operate in the same time zone as we operate. What we think is eternity is nothing to him. He's over here in crock pot speed. I mean, really? And we're over here being foolish in microwave speed. Just because you don't see it happening right then, don't let the enemy creep in and say that it didn't happen at all. I mean, that's just foolish. And that's what he wants to do. That's what the enemy wants to do. He wants to take our blessings from us. He wants it to be hindered from us. He wants to put that block up. He wants all this. He wants to kill, steal, and destroy. And don't let him take your blessing and your breakthrough. Don't let him. Verse 23 on Mark chapter 11 says, and I tell you the truth, if anyone says to this mountain, go throw yourself into the sea, and does not doubt in his heart. Wow. That's what I'm trying to tell you.
but believes that what he says will happen, it will be done for him. When we pray and we ask God for something, believe it will happen, because what God says something and Jesus says it, it happens. So next time something, you ask Jesus for something and you don't see that healing, you don't see it, tell the enemy to back up, because you've already got your healing. Claim it in Jesus' name. And until next time, God bless.

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1: 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God will manifest himself in direct proportion to our passion for him. The principle he laid down long ago is still true. You will seek me and find me when you seek me with all your heart. Jeremiah 29:13.
2: Thanks for tuning in to Between the Pages. This month, the book that Bill and I will be reviewing is Fresh Wind, Fresh Fire by Pastor Jim Cimbala from the Brooklyn Tabernacle. And I'd like to kind of just tell you a little bit about the beginnings of the church as he goes through in the beginning of the book. I thought was very interesting because some of this stuff I did not know about Brooklyn Tab. But he was actually coaxed into taking this church by his father-in-law. He didn't really want to, and I think how it started, if I remember correctly, he was filling in and helping out at this church, and this was a very run-down church, shabby, bare wood floors, just nothing spectacular, and it was in the middle of Brooklyn, New York, in a drug-infested neighborhood. But he went anyway, and come to find out, as he told in the book, that his mother-in-law actually had met with other women in that area, and they had been praying and interceding for God to establish a congregation in downtown Brooklyn for his glory. So, I mean, many times he says during the services in the early part of the ministry there, said vagrants would just wander in off the streets, and I think attendance dropped to fewer than 20 people. And there was no money for the mortgage, and he gave one example of how one month the mortgage was due, and it was for $262. And he knew that all they had in the bank was $160, but they really didn't have enough people and to even take up an offering to make it up to pay the mortgage payment. So he decided that he didn't know what he would do, so he started praying. Anyway, as he prayed and cried out to God, he said that he had gone across the street to check the mailbox, and when he came back, that there was an envelope laying in the door that had not been there a few minutes before, and inside that envelope was $2 $50 bills. And he said he started jumping around and praising God and saying, "Hallelujah, now we can make the mortgage payment." And that's how it went for months and months and months at the Brooklyn Tabernacle. That's how they started. And it said that he had started praying and interceding, and he was worried. You know, he said every week it was a new challenge. He said on Sunday nights, he said one particular Sunday night he got so depressed that in the middle of preaching he just had to stop and break down. He started crying. He said, "I cannot preach anymore in this atmosphere." And he said he just leaned into the pulpit and started crying out to God and told the few people that were there in the congregation to come down to the altar. And they all started praying and they all started calling out to God and said that God met them there in that service that night because of their prayer. And he said that he realized then that what they needed, instead of just praying, they needed a fresh wind and a fresh fire. They needed the Holy Spirit to transform the desperate lives of all the people around them. Said that alcohol and heroin dominated the neighborhood. LSD was also a problem, and cocaine was starting its wicked rise. Prostitutes were working a couple of street corners within three blocks of the church. Said urban decay had clearly set in. Anyone who can make any money was trying to get away from our area. And he said, "I was so despaired at the thought that my life might slip by without seeing God show himself mightily on our behalf." And his wife, Carol, he said, they didn't want to merely just mark their time. They longed and cried out to God to change everything, to change them, change the church, and change their passion for people, and most of all, to change the way they prayed. And that was the humble beginnings of the Brooklyn Tabernacle Church, which now was, I think, more than 10,000 strong.
1: And they seated a whole lot of churches throughout the country, and I believe in Peru. I'm not sure on that, but the church just totally blew up. They've got massive, and that wasn't their intent at all. He was just trying to save that one church when he started. It just goes, I mean, the book is really based on prayer, how important it is to get back to praying. I think this country needs prayer. I don't think we pray nearly enough. We've got to pray without ceasing. I mean, that's a part of our Christian job, if you want to call it that, is to pray. I mean, the more you pray, the closer a relationship you'll have with Jesus and God. I mean, that's how the book touched me. It was all about prayer and the power of the prayer. Now, me and Dana are lucky. We go to University Parkway Church of God, and we have prayer night every Tuesday. The church is open to anyone that needs to pray. We don't have a big crowd. I wish we had a bigger crowd, but the people that show up, they're there to pray and, you know, seek God, and it's always calming. It's just a beautiful experience. And you're really praying by yourself. There's people around you, but they're doing their thing, you're doing your thing, and it's just a beautiful experience, just being able to be in the house of the Lord and praying with like-minded people also praying.
2: Right. You know, I think that's the whole point in the thing, and that's what I took away from the book, too, is that, you know, he started praying. He was like, God, you know, we're in this drug-infested neighborhood. We've got drug dealers and prostitutes and all of this, you know. Why do you have us here, and what am I supposed to do here? And they turned to God. They turned to him in prayer and asked for a supernatural touch. They needed God because, see, they could not do it on their own. And I think as Christians sometimes we sometimes don't pray nearly the way we need to, and to pray in the Spirit the way that we should. And I think that this book, Fresh Wind and Fresh Fire, it shows how the Holy Spirit can move when believers really get serious about prayer. And the times that we live in, guys, I think is very urgent. And God has, I know, a plan for this end time harvest. And I know that prayer is a very big part of it. And so as we were reading this book, and Bill and I talked about it, you know, we've prayed and we've asked God to ignite his fire in our souls, you know, to pray so we can get rid of a dead, lukewarm religion, that we can set others on fire and help them see the importance of prayer and staying connected to God.
1: I mean, one of the quotes I like in the book is, "Who is doing exploits for God today? Where is the enemy being driven back? That is the great yearning of all spiritually minded people. They are not enchanted with polished sermons and slick organizational technique. We are the mighty men and women anointed by God to truly make a difference." I mean, where are they?
2: Right. And I think that's us. I think that, but the only way we're going to be the anointed men and women is to spend time before our God and ask him to send the Holy Spirit and to ignite our lives, because I know that boldness can only be impacted by the Holy Spirit. I think it's in Acts 4:29 where the prayer is, they're praying for God to enable them to speak his word with great boldness. And I think in this end time that I believe we're living in, the boldness that we need and the power can only come from staying connected through prayer. And praying mighty prayers and expecting God to meet those prayers. You know, this book really touched me and Bill, and I know we say this every month on the book review, but it truly, truly does light a fire under you and just totally changes your prayer life.
1: I mean, Matthew 28:19-20, I mean, it says, "Go and make disciples of all nations, baptizing them in the name of the Father, the Son, and the Holy Spirit, and teaching them to obey everything I have commanded you." I mean, that's what we're supposed to do. I mean, what's it going to take to shake denominational leaders, pastors, and lay people, seeing that we all must answer to Christ at the judgment seat one day? I mean, we have no excuse. I mean, we've got to give our hearts to the task of extending the kingdom. You know, we've got to, you know, from sea to shining sea, more or less. We need to pray.
2: Well, you know, you talk about extending the kingdom, and that's, you know, we've, just in our own family alone, I know that there are so many of our family members that need God, and that, you know, Bill and I have a chance to be that example to them. But I think the thing that was so great that he emphasized so much in this book was that we, no matter how good we are, no matter how much we love God and we go to church and we're faithful, without the empowering supernatural presence of the Holy Spirit in our lives, we are not going to impact the world the way we should. And this book talks about that. It talks about the fresh wind and a fresh fire, God sending something new and fresh to for us to grab onto. And I think prayer and praying in the Spirit and being sensitive to the Holy Spirit is where it's at.
1: I mean, we really got to pray. Now, some people have a prayer room at the house, a prayer closet. Some people just walk out, you know, in the woods and pray. I have a tendency to pray in my car going to work and coming home. I pray a lot at work, just, you know, sitting there, you know, thinking, and I'll just start praying. It's got to be a conscious effort daily to reach out to Jesus and God. I mean, it's got to be. And he'll answer your prayers. He'll do it on his time, but he will answer the prayer. And if it isn't answered, you didn't need it anyway. So, but prayer is just so important, and this book emphasizes how important it is, and what your church and people, just normal, everyday people, can do simply by coming together and praying every chance they had.
2: You know, and it's, you think about times now, times are urgent. I mean, I love the fact that in this book, he talks about so much the time, you know, the time, what we have to do is now, and before it's too late, we have to get out there and work, and we have to be the disciples that Jesus wanted us to be. But we have to have a boldness to do that, and prayer is what is going to make that happen.
1: And speaking of prayer, there is a awesome prayer in this book, and I'd like to read it for y'all now. Dear Father, thank you for your mercy and the salvation you have given us in Jesus Christ. Please forgive us for all our sins and shortcomings. Draw us to you and begin a new work of grace in all of us. Make us the people you want us to be. Fill our churches with your fresh wind and fresh fire. Break our pride, soften our hearts, and fill us to overflowing with your Holy Spirit. Oh God, do all this so that the name of Jesus will be exalted throughout the earth. Amen. I mean, that's just a wonderful prayer.
2: That's a beautiful prayer.
1: And this book has, I mean, so many helpful hints in here. And it just really goes on and on about how prayer works and how important prayer is.
2: If we want to see a great move of God, then prayer is the key. And I think that's really what the book talks about most of all. Prayer is the key. Because, see, when they started in this little rundown church in Brooklyn, New York, they started with fewer than 20 people in a rundown building and couldn't even pay the mortgage. And they got together, the few that would come together once a week, I believe he said on a Tuesday night,

0: knows the mall needs a shot in the arm there. Right. I think you guys may be the shot in the arm there.
1: Because it's a pretty little mall. I mean, the location's great. It's just, I mean, it needs people to go out there instead of driving to Augusta, instead of driving to Columbia. I mean, support Aiken Mall. Come
2: on.
1: You got a bunch of good businesses in there.
2: Yeah, and that's what every time I ask if I can do something, God has shown me so much favor. Every time I've asked for something, I've always been told yes. I think part of it is because I present it in a way that this can help me, but it also can help the mall.
1: Right.
2: If traffic increases in the mall, it helps everyone.
0: Right.
1: Everyone.
0: So it helps absolutely everyone.
2: Yes.
0: Because there's a lot of people in Aiken that need a job.
2: Yes.
0: And if the mall has stores that are being successful, they got people getting jobs.
2: Exactly.
0: Amen. If they got people getting jobs, they're paying taxes in Aiken.
2: Exactly.
0: If they're paying taxes in Aiken, they're getting the roads and stuff fixed around Aiken.
2: Better
0: they can hire more police.
2: Yeah.
0: Crime goes down. Yes. It can help everybody.
2: Yes. Yes.
1: Yep.
2: And so that's what we're trying to do. We're trying to be a help and show grace and mercy like God has shown us. We're trying to represent God the best way we know how.
1: And I would like to add, when me and my wife went in there the first time, we talked to them. We got a feel for the store. It was definitely godly.
0: Mm-hmm.
1: And I loved the fact that the day before she said that they only had one person come in and that person needed prayer. So they prayed for that person.
2: Yes.
1: And that's the type of store it is. It's not a huge conglomerate come into Aiken. It's a local people with a great store that will pray for you.
2: Yes.
1: They'll sell you some stuff too.
2: Yes.
1: So they'll do whatever you need. And that that just warms my heart.
2: Yes.
0: And when I was in there, there was a lady came and was telling me about her recent vacation, which was her anniversary, because I work at a bank and I had seen her in the bank.
2: Yeah.
0: And she was telling me about the anniversary. But you're already building that relationship with the people in the community.
2: Yes.
1: Yep.
2: What we stress is that it's ministry first.
1: Amen.
2: If someone comes in who's hurting and has a need and God puts it on our heart to pray or minister to that person, business stops.
0: Mm-hmm.
2: We minister to that person, and God has been faithful. He will stop traffic.
1: Amen.
2: So that we can minister to that person. And it's been amazing, because as soon as that person leaves, people will start flooding in.
1: Right.
2: I said, so God will take care of the business side. It's for us to do the ministry first, put him first. And he'll give us all the desires of our heart, and he'll bring everything that we want to pass. We just got to be faithful and be stewards of what he's given us.
0: Your mom, when she was here, she told us about how she was raised and how she was passing that on to you.
2: Yes.
0: Do you remember ever not being saved, or did you actually come to
2: that point? Yes. I was rebellious. I was the rebellious child. we went to church all the time. Not as much as her and her family, but for me, it was a lot.
1: Right.
2: So when I went to college, I was like, I'm never going to church again. Oh, my God, I'm not going back. And so
0: she was really emphasizing
1: that.
2: Yeah, I apologize. I'm sorry. I admit that. But life began to happen.
0: Mm-hmm.
2: And the Bible is true when it says, if you put it in the child, they'll never depart from
1: it.
2: So when life got too hard and got too real, I knew where to go. And sense kicked in, and I said, okay, Lord, I surrender. What do you want me to do? And how do you want me to live? Because this is obviously not the right path.
1: Amen.
2: And when I went back, things got better. My life began to turn around, and I began to see God work in my life. And I said, okay, this stuff is for real. It became real to me at that point. It was no more just what they said, what they taught, what they did. It became real to me. So that made my relationship with God real and cemented in place. And so now it's God or nothing. That's how it has to be.
1: Amen.
0: Amen. This has got to be like some of the fastest 15 minutes in the radio.
1: Right. On that note, we're going to end it. This has been Heartbeats with Bill George and Bill Turner. Thank you for listening, and God bless. Thank you for tuning in to Heartbeats with Bill George and Bill Turner. If you would like to be on Heartbeats to share your song with us, please call 803-335-3131. 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

0: the gospel of Jesus Christ. The gospel is the greatest piece of news that has ever come to man on planet Earth. And furthermore, the greatest thing that could ever happen in your life is for you to believe on the Lord Jesus Christ and be saved. Stay tuned for today's program. We have been preaching on the parable from Matthew chapter 20. And we have been talking about how that Jesus actually fulfills this parable. The parable in Matthew chapter 20 is the parable of the landowner, the vineyard owner, the man who went out and he hired laborers to go and work in his vineyard. And he promised to pay them a penny a day. He went out early and he hired laborers to go into his vineyard. And then the landowner, the vineyard owner, subsequently went out on the third hour, the sixth hour, the ninth hour, and the 11th hour. In each one of these time periods, he found men standing in the market idle, doing nothing. And he hired them as well to go into the vineyard, and he said he would pay them what was right. I told you last week that Jesus, the revelation of this parable, is that Jesus fulfills this parable. The three specific time periods, the third hour and the sixth hour and the ninth hour, where the man went out and hired the laborers. These three specific time periods correlate exactly. They connect and they parallel with the day of the Lord's Passion. The day of the Lord's going to the cross and being crucified, as recorded in Mark chapter 15 and Matthew 27. Mark 15 and verse 25, listen to it. Jesus was nailed to the cross on the third hour, Mark 15 and 25, and it was the third hour and they crucified him. Now Jesus hung on the cross from the third hour until the ninth hour. The third hour being 9 o'clock a.m. and the ninth hour being 3 o'clock p.m. He hung on the cross for 6 hours. But Mark 15 and 33 tells us that, and when the sixth hour was come, the sixth hour being high noon, he's been on the cross 3 hours. From the sixth hour, there was darkness over the whole land until the ninth hour. From noon until 3 p.m., Jesus on the cross, there was some type of event, an eclipse, if you will. But there was darkness from the sixth hour until the ninth hour. And then in Matthew 15 and 34, and at the ninth hour, Jesus cried with a loud voice, "My God, my God, why hast thou forsaken me?" And then Jesus gave up the ghost. He committed his spirit back to his Father. So these three specific time periods, the third, the sixth, and the ninth hour, exactly correlate with the hours that are mentioned when Jesus was on the cross. This is not a coincidence. I believe that Jesus was the workman. He fulfills the parable. Jesus was hired of his Father to go into the harvest field and work, to go into the Father's vineyard, the vineyard being planet Earth in the world, to work. Jesus was sent to work, and work he did. He bore the heat of the day. He bore the burden of the day, doing the work of redemption, the work of salvation, and the work of reconciliation. He said in John 4 and 34, "My meat is to do the will of him that sent me and finish his work." John 9 and 4, "I must work the works of him that sent me while it is day, for the hour cometh when no man can work." The cross was his work. Calvary was his work. The suffering, the death, the burial was his work, redeeming man. The death of Jesus Christ on the cross of Calvary and his subsequent burial, resurrection, and ascension back to the Father is the central truth of the Bible. The death and the burial and the resurrection of Jesus Christ is the central event of human history. We today, in these New Testament times, we are on this side of the cross. But under the times of the law, they were on the other side of the cross. So during the time of the Old Testament, the Sabbath that they were given under the law told them that 6 days should man labor and do all of his work. But the seventh day he must enter into rest. We today, according to the biblical pattern of the book of Acts in the New Testament, the church has always gathered on the Lord's Day. Now, that's not the seventh day, that's not Saturday, but the first day is the Lord's Day, which is Sunday. So the New Testament church, following the biblical model of the book of Acts and the entire New Testament, has always worshiped and gathered on the Lord's Day or the first day. So you see, we rest or worship on the first day, and then we go 6 days of work. They worked for 6 days first before they could enter into rest. They were working towards rest. But we, in the New Testament, we are working from rest. You see, that is a major difference. I want to say that again. They worked their way towards rest. But we work after we rest. Yes, there is work to be done. The work of the kingdom is ongoing. We must visit the sick. We must do the work of feeding the hungry. We must do the work of repairing the house of God. There, your pastor needs some help. There is work to be done. There is labor to be done. But you see, we are working from rest. As the book of Hebrews says, there remains a rest unto the children of God. Jesus has done the work for us, so we rest first, and then we do the work of the kingdom. So you should be at rest even now, today. I want to show you something today from Exodus 20 and 25 that goes right along with this. I'm reading Exodus 20 and 25. And if thou will make me an altar of stone, thou shalt not build it of hewn stone. For if thou lift up thy tool, thou hast polluted it. This word tells them under the law, if they would worship at an altar, they could not touch that altar with a tool, with a working instrument to make any change to the altar. I want to tell you, in the Bible, every altar that you see in the Bible always typifies the cross. The cross is the fulfillment of every altar in the Old Testament. The cross is the symbol and the shadow and the type of every biblical altar, all the way going back to Noah's altar, going back to Abraham's altar on the mountain when he was going to offer up Isaac his son. The cross is the fulfillment of the altar. The cross of Calvary is the supreme altar. It is the actual altar of Scripture. Jesus Christ upon the cross is the sacrifice. He is the supreme sacrifice, representing and typifying every animal that was ever slaughtered on the altar. He is the actual sacrifice. He is the Lamb of God, John 1 and 29. Jesus is the Lamb. He is the supreme Lamb. He is the actual Lamb. The blood that He shed at the cross of Calvary is the actual blood that takes away sins, not by the blood of bulls and goats, but by the blood of the Lamb being Jesus Christ. He is the Lamb upon the altar. He is the Son of God hanging on the cross. So Jesus is not the type, He's not the shadow, and He's not the symbol. He is the actual Lamb. The cross is the altar. But under the law, if they lifted their tool, they polluted the altar. And they profaned the altar, and it was unsuitable for worship. What is God saying? God is saying you cannot touch the altar. You cannot touch the cross. Jesus, my Son, is going to fulfill it. Man cannot do this work. Jesus is going to do the work for man, and we enter into the rest that we gain through His work. What is something that is in the hand of man? This is a question. Something in the hand of man that aids him in doing work. Something that man takes up in his hand, which aids him in doing work. The word I'm looking for is tool. T-O-O-A-O-L. Tool. A tool is an instrument of work. It's an aid to man in getting his work done. It is something that man uses to improve or to alter the work that he's doing. I want to tell you today, brothers and sisters, you cannot take a tool and place it and touch the great altar of God. You cannot improve it. You cannot alter it. You cannot enhance it. You cannot add anything to it. And you cannot diminish it in any way. The cross, the altar, the work of God was done by Jesus Christ. He was the one that was hired to go and do the work of redemption, the work of salvation, and the work of reconciliation. He is the one that does the work that undoes the works of Satan. He's the one that does the work that undoes the work of Satan all the way back in the garden.
1: Well, unfortunately, our time is up for today, but we hope that this word has been a real blessing to you. If you want to be saved today, if you feel right now an inner tugging at your heart, that is the Holy Spirit. The Holy Spirit is drawing you. He is knocking on your heart's door. I'm about to lead you in prayer, and I just want you to call out to God and make these words sincerely your very own. Heavenly Father, in Jesus' name, I ask you to come into my heart and to forgive me of my sins. Wash me with your blood, the blood that Jesus shed at the cross of Calvary. Heavenly Father, I know I'm not good enough, and I cannot save myself, but I know that Jesus died for me, and He hung in my place, and He is my sacrifice. Holy Spirit, I invite you into my heart and life. Make me a new person. Make me a new creation from this day forward. Give me a desire and a thirst and a hunger for your presence and your word. And thank you for saving me today. In Jesus' name, amen. Well, if you prayed that prayer and you received Christ into your heart and life today, or if this ministry has blessed you in any way, we would love to hear from you. It would really be an encouragement to us. A special member of my family is coming now to tell you how you can do just that.
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3: Well, welcome to This Week at Christian Heritage Church, located at 285 Escauga Lake Road in Graniteville, South Carolina. I'm Pastor Stephen Phillips, and I want to thank you for listening today. In today's message, I'm dealing with the subject of commitment. In Luke chapter 14, we hear Jesus addressing this topic. His teachings and miracles had created quite an interest among the public. People were coming from villages all around. Jesus declared to the crowd the cost of commitment as he dealt with three areas: personal relationships, personal goals and desires, and personal possessions. Listen now as I get straight to the point on being fully committed. There's a kingdom commitment that we're being called to by the Lord that many times thins the ranks. I talked about the Apostle Paul preaching and the people becoming hardened and walking away. We read in John chapter 6, verse 60, Jesus was preaching and teaching, and they said in the crowd there, and there was a big group following and listening, and they said, "He said, who can listen to this?" And by verse 66 of John 6, we see that they start walking away. Disciples start walking away because the call to commitment, the call to live beyond mediocrity, is too high a price, some may say. Some may believe. In our text today, we read some words that are disturbing on one hand, just when we look at them in our English understanding of these phrases and words, and we just read them at face value and don't really think about perhaps what's behind them. I've read them many times, and I remember for a long time reading these verses and really just not really grabbing hold of what their true meaning was. You see, what we notice here, that it does thin the ranks somehow. Here Jesus said, "Now great multitudes went with him." And I'll just go ahead and say, there's a pile of people that's going with him for whatever reason. And he turns and says to them, "If anyone comes to me and does not hate his father and mother, wife and children, brothers and sisters, yes, in his own life also, he cannot be my disciple." That'll thin the ranks quick right there. Notice again, anyone who does not hate his mom and daddy. And I was there, when I read that as a kid, I'm thinking, I love my mom and daddy. Does not hate his wife and children. Sherry, that's what it says. Brothers and sisters, yes, in his own life also, he cannot be my disciple. What is he saying here? There's three nerves that the Lord takes hold of. He touches three nerves among this crowd. This first nerve is that of personal relationships. He's dealing with personal relationships. He's saying we've got to get some things in line, in kingdom order here. And one of the areas is personal relationships. If you're going to be my disciple, he says you got to hate. Now, he does not mean hate here. What is meant here is that there is a priority that is being set in terms of relationships. That my relationship to God has got to be so strong, it should be so strong, that in comparison, my relationship to my mom and dad would have seemed like hate. It's not hate. He's not preaching here for anybody to be mistreated. In fact, we know that we are to hate no one. The scripture, when we look at the context of scripture, it bears that out. But he's saying, in comparison to our commitment to our mom and dad, wife and children, brothers and sisters, and even unto our own self, our relationship with Him, Christ, must be far greater than that. So that's His emphasis here in this text. So not only does He touch the nerve of personal relationships, but He'll go to the next verse and He says, "And whoever does not bear his cross and come after me cannot be my disciple." He's dealing here with our personal goals and priorities. You see, in ancient times, when they would see anybody carrying their own cross, what did it mean? It meant they were going to die. If they were there in Jerusalem and they witnessed anyone toting their own cross, they were going to die. Likewise, Jesus said, unless we are willing to bear our own cross, we cannot be His disciple, meaning we must be willing to die to our own goals and priorities. Now, He is not, this is in no way saying that He's wanting you to give up your uniqueness. He's wanting you to give up who you are in terms of in your created personality.
4: Prayers expressed by their mouth, and their heart goes after their own gain and their idols. And behold, you're to them like a sensual song by one who has a beautiful voice and plays well on an instrument. And they hear your words, but they do not practice them. Oh, it grieves my heart. After writing the book, The Trumpet, folks, I spent hours and days, weeks, in fact, months shut in with God. When the Spirit of God would come upon me, I'd begin to prophesy against the idolatry of television and rock music, of devils in our churches. And I could feel the wrath of God against it. I'd go in the backyard and prophesy to the trees because I didn't think anyone would listen. I'd just raise my voice and prophesy. You've been bringing unclean offerings. You brought bruised and bleeding lambs to my table, and the tables of the Lord are filled with vomit. And I was prophesying and prostrate on the grass and feeling the wrath of God breathing down my neck against it all. And I get up and I bleed my heart out, and I can quote 100 scriptures against this kind of idolatry. And people come up and pat me on the back and say, "Good preaching, Brother Dave, I believe it," and go right back that very night and sit and watch filth. And it's kind of an amusing message. It's kind of a novel thing to hear someone prophesy now. What's it going to be for you, brother, sister? Is it going to be that you hear the prophetic word of the Lord come, and then you walk out and say it's a sweet, sensual song, and go right back and do the same very thing? As if you were never delivered from your idolatry in the first place.

0: before your idols anymore, knowing that you stand before his holy eyes. But they don't do it. They're still going to go about their lustful desires. They love to hear it. They love to say amen. But it doesn't affect them. Just sensuous song. According to the prophet.
1: Oh, yeah. David, we're going to have to switch it up on y'all just a little bit. Just a little bit. I had to go over there and get that modern day church. All right, so you're listening to In the Last Days. I am the host of the show, RPI, Radio Pastor Isaac, bringing you biblical information coming from the Word of God. And yes, it is another Tuesday. I know some of y'all say, RPI, man, you ain't consistent getting up here. But hey, y'all can't help. I got to work. I do work a lot. I work pretty good, so I had to do my thing. Let me clean this camera here. This camera kind of dirty a little bit. And I had to do my thing, so I had to clean, you know, work and take care of this and take care of that. And then I was on vacation, and, you know, these storms, boy, I tell you what, these storms here are not playing. Weather kind of threw me off this morning. It kind of felt like spring a little bit coming in. No, I'm fall. Not fall weather, but kind of like a spring coming in this morning. And it was a little different this morning. So we getting all kind of stuff going on today. So I am back today, and God be willing to try to be back next week. Depends on what's going on. But a couple ways you can listen to us. One way that you can listen to us is by being in Augusta, Georgia, or the Aiken, South Carolina area, by way of WCC 99.9 FM, the Voice of Truth in Wellington, South Carolina. I want to give a great big shout out to Pastor Henry Schaefer. I tell you what, brother, it's been a long time, Pastor Schaefer, we've been on this air. You know, it's I don't know if it's 12 years, 13 years, but it's been a long time. Want to give a great big shout out to him, who is the founder and the owner of this radio station, who allows RPI to come down here and preach on the radio. God bless him. Thank you for his courage, because I say a lot of things that a lot of preachers and a lot of ministers and a lot of people don't say, which is the Bible. That makes me different. I try not. I will not preach any other gospel but the gospel of Jesus Christ, the gospel that's in his word. And that's something that, you know, God has been laying on me really, really a lot, preparing my heart, preparing the way of what's coming in the world. And it's been a trying time, people. I'm telling you that right now. It has been a really trying time. I mean, even for everybody, you know, those that are really trying to really make their walk with Christ, those that are struggling, those that are going through. It's been a really, really, really trying time. So, but we, through it all, give God the glory and give God the praise and give God all the, thought I saw a light going in there. Give God all the glory, because, you know, God is the one that is who we give glory to, and God is the one that we give praise to. So you got to make sure, though, you got to make sure that no matter what happened, you stay focused on God. A couple ways you can listen to me is by the way of Facebook. I am live on Facebook. My name is Patrick, Patrick Isaac, Isaac. So if you want to put the face with the voice, you can go to my YouTube, my Facebook page, and, you know, go to my Facebook page and check me out. And I also like to make an announcement, which I should have did a long time ago. Every Friday at 7 p.m., RPI will be preaching on a corner of 10th and Broad Street in Augusta, Georgia. So I've been preaching there for the past month and a half. Been getting great results, negative and positive. But I do go out on the corner and I do preach. I go out there every Friday besides any other time. But I pick Friday because it's a day that everybody getting off work. It's a day everybody go down Broad Street, do their little drinking or just want to, you know, do their little thing. So I will be bringing the gospel. That's every Friday on a corner of 10th and Broad Street. You will see me out there with the microphone preaching and saying, thus saith God. One thing I do, which I do thank God that I do every time I go out there, 80% of the time, I ask God, what do you want me to say to your people? And they're not my people. They are God's people. So I go out there and I share the gospel and I preach and have conversation with people. Sometimes it be good conversation. Sometimes it be bad conversation. Sometimes it just where people just flat out cuss me out, don't want to hear it or anything like that. So I am open for conversation. I would like to answer questions. And if you see me out there, ask me a question. Hey, Pastor, what about this? What about that? And I give you the best of my ability and the best of my knowledge. What scripture says, if I don't, I will try my best to find it. So I will be out there. That's every Friday. If it don't rain or something happen down Broad Street that I can't go, usually I'll go on my Facebook page and post it and say, hey, I will be out there. So those of you that doing nothing, you be happen to be bored, come on out there to the streets. Listen to me. Hear what thus saith God. But today is I did another open mic because it's a lot that I want to talk about. And I might not read as many scriptures. Depends on how the Holy Spirit lead me. But I kind of want to talk about, you know, and this is kind of, you know, really off the scripts. It's just the fact that they had the FIFA. The people that, what in the world is the FIFA? Soccer competition in the United States. And, you know, lately in America, it has not been the greatest, but the seeing, and I'm a people person. I love people. That's why God called me. I wish I could say I would choose because I wouldn't do it, but God called me to, you know, being on the street preaching because, you know, I'm a type of person that, you know, I like to talk to people. I like to talk. People say, oh, all right. My people say, Patrick, you sure talk a lot. And I do. I do talk. But, you know, I try to get my version of what God is saying. And sometimes I just like to talk in general. But just seeing what happened with the soccer game and how people come all the way from Norway, all the way from Scotland, the UK, British, Finland, Mexico, and seeing the country come together. I mean, the whole world come together and how that they came down and everything that they said about America, oh, this and that. And we do have our problems, but it did feel good to see everybody come together, different countries. I am not a soccer fan, nor do I like any football. I don't like no sports at all, guys. I'm just being straight. But just seeing this these countries all over the world come together in the United States, having a good time, tasting our food, knowing our culture, that was, pretty good to hear. I wish I was out there preaching. I don't keep up with a lot of events like soccer and all that. That'd been a perfect time because people don't know soccer is a worldwide sport. It is bigger than football, basketball, baseball, any sports. Because it's a sport. When I went to Malawi, Africa, back in 2018, and I was riding the car, and, you know, it just fields after fields after fields. You know, you see all kind of animals, monkeys, and all of a sudden in the middle of nowhere, you see a soccer field in the middle of nowhere and people playing soccer. So it's a huge sport. It's good to see the country. All the countries come together, enjoy each other. I was looking at it on social media and the big thing they was really going on about was the barbecue and ranch, you know, so, but it's good. But overall, that is not good because there's a lot of souls that's being lost, you know, a lot of souls, a lot of people that's not, you know, focusing on Christ. And that's sad, you know, it's sad when you see a world, they have a big sport like that and people say, oh, he coming to negative. I'm not bringing up negative. I'm just telling what truth and what Bible said. It is sad, you know, everybody can come together for different sports being a bit, but nobody want to come together for God. Now, mind you, God is the one that created you. And we can go to Genesis 2 and verse 7, my favorite scripture, and I can read that. But God created man from the dust of the ground, and he breathed a man's nostril, and man became a living soul. God gave man breath. Some people say that's where Ashur come from. Because God said Ashur. I don't know if that's true or not, but he said Ashur, and that's how he got breath of man. I don't know, but I know he breathed a man's nostrils, and man became a living soul. And that's what God give us, a living soul. That's why when I go out on the streets, I go out preaching the word of God. I don't have no music. I don't have no nothing or anything. Why? And somebody asked me, well, why you won't play music in the background? Because I don't want people to say, well, I gave my life to Christ because I heard the God and I heard his music. I want them to get a direct word of God. I want to give them direct word of God, the word that is coming from God. That's why I don't play no. Now, I do my reels like that, and I do, you know, different reels and all that. But when it comes to preaching, there's no music because I don't want no noise or no distraction or no nothing. I want people purely hear the word. And a lot of times I have people like this Friday, I went out there and preached. And I'm going to tell y'all something. When you preach God's word, when the Bible said, preach the word of God, you, and that's one of the things that we as believers and street preachers, I ain't talking about women preachers. Everybody all upset because the Southern Baptists, voted that a woman can't preach. Well, and every woman getting all upset. Well, that was Bible from the beginning. It shouldn't have been no vote. It should have been what the scripture says in 2 Timothy. A woman cannot usher authority. And I get that, oh, well, I can do this. It's God said what? No, God didn't tell you to preach. The scripture is saying Titus 2. Let's go to Titus 2. Because I have a lot of women get mad at me because they want to come with me on the streets. I'm not going to let you preach. You can go on your corner and preach. Preaching is a big no, because scripture said it wasn't. Oh, well, you know, I know what God told me. Yeah, I understand it. No, I don't understand it, because God didn't tell the woman to preach. That means God is a lie when it comes to his Bible. But this, what God did tell a woman, and this is the thing that a lot of women don't want to do. Titus 2 and verse 3, it say the aged woman likewise, that they be behavior and become in holiness, not false accusers, not given to much wine, teachers of good thing, that they may teach the younger women to be sober, to love their husband, and to love their children. Now, God gave you an instructions, sisters. What can you be and teach, or how you can do it? And if you look at the same thing that God gave instructions for the man, and the man to preach the gospel. He never calls a woman to preach, and he will not. Now, whether you sin or what you do, that's totally up to you, how you feel, you know. But I am not God. I did not write the Bible. I cannot change. So you will never see a woman out there preaching with RPI. You'll see women out there. Like when my wife come out there and I have some mothers come out there and they minister talking to the young women. I remember 3 years, I think about 2 or 3 years ago, I was out there preaching right there on down Washington Road. It was Stephen Creek and Washington Road. And there was a young lady that was with a transgender guy. And she was out there listening to him. And I started talking about fentanyl, how that fentanyl is killing these people. They die in the fentanyl when you out there prostituting, selling your body, because that's what they was out there doing. And that young lady heard me and began to cry. And the transgender guy was like, listen, these so-and-so ain't going to do a blank and blank to you and blah, blah, blah. And I went up there and I prayed with her. And this is where I'm telling y'all, you got to have a discerning spirit. I did not hug that young woman because the Holy Spirit told me not to hug her. I want y'all to listen carefully. And as I was praying for her, I wanted to hug her, but the Holy Spirit said no, because every man that hugged her told her, oh, I got you. They end up having sex with her, or they end up raping her. And you don't need to remind her of that past or what she was going through. So when my wife and another mother came out there, they hugged her. And she just broke down. I mean, she actually broke down and fell. This is what, and they began to pray with her, and they began to teach her. And that transgender guy, and I was going, you know, I had to control myself because he was saying all kind of stuff to my wife. But the Holy Spirit told me, hey, I send you out there to preach. I got this. Don't worry about that. Because he was saying kind of stuff. And she turned around, looked at him. She said, stay away from me. I don't want to be around you. And that young lady said, I'm going home. I don't want to be out here. And when the scripture says, in Titus 2, it says that aged men, no, it says, Titus 2 in verse 3, it says the aged women likewise, that they be behave and become holiness. And what y'all got to understand what holiness is. Holiness is not like putting on a uniform, like when you go to McDonald's or Burger King. Holiness is a lifestyle. Holiness is being cleansed and having your sin being removed. Matter of fact, let me go to 1 Corinthians 7. Thank you, Holy Ghost. 1 Corinthians 7. Let me show you what holiness is. What it means to be holy and what holy does. I think it's 1 Corinthians 7. All right. Either first or second. It got to be first. I think it's second. Corinthians 7. Look what it says right here. No, it's not. Let me see. It's 2 Corinthians 7. See, we when perfecting holiness, meaning that God wants you to live a righteous and powerful life. Look what it is when you're being holy. Look what it says. Look what it says right here in 2 Corinthians 7 in verse 1. Having therefore these promises, dearly beloved, let us cleanse ourselves from all the filthiness of the flesh and spirit, perfecting holiness in the fear of God. Holiness. When you begin to live holy, everything that is unclean, God will remove it. Everything that's not of God, God will take it. Everything that's not perfecting, living a life of righteousness, God will remove it. And you see right here in the scripture, he said, let us cleanse ourselves from all filthiness. And the filthiness, he's talking about two things. He said, filthiness of the flesh and of the spirit. Now, the flesh are things you do in the day to day. You're going around here, you're doing this, you're drinking, you're smoking, you're living a life, you wearing clothes and you're putting on this and you're wearing this. Fleshly things. Things that you do to draw attention. And this goes for men and women. Things that you do that people want to get enticing. You know, and that's one of the things that a lot of people, you do this. But then when it says spirit, spirits are things that you invite in. Spirits like a Jezebel spirit, homemonging spirit, transgender spirit, sexual spirit, lying spirit. These things that you invite in spiritually because you done played with the flesh so much till your spirit has been, your spirit has received the spiritual things of Satan. And Satan will do that. Satan will bring things. That's why you got to be very careful what you watch, what you do, what you say. That flesh. See, y'all don't understand how it is to have a flesh constantly consuming you. Your flesh constantly taking you. Your flesh constantly allow you to see things and act things and do things. Because you have to, you want to be a certain way. You want to act a certain way. And that flesh always show you. It always. Look what it says right here. And Romans 8. Thank you, Holy Ghost. Romans 8. And let's go to Romans 8 and start with verse 1. There is therefore now condemnation to them which are in Christ Jesus, who walk not after the flesh, but after the spirit. And see, when you're in holiness, you don't walk after the flesh. You don't want to do things of the flesh. You don't want to entertain of the flesh. And see, that's one thing as a person who had a porn addiction, I entertain that flesh. When I go out there and I look at certain things on TV, when I know I don't need to look at it, but I look at it anyway. Even with my phone, sometimes with the things that my flesh loved the porn. My flesh loved the drinking. My flesh loved to look upon a woman and lust after her. There was something that you entertain your flesh. Well, when you living in holiness, holiness will cause you to cleanse that flesh. It caused you to remove that flesh. It caused you, as it says in 2 Corinthians 1, it will cause you to clean all filthiness of the flesh and of the spirit. So there are two kinds of spirit, a spirit of God and a spirit of Satan. And you got to be in a place where you know which is which. Because when you in the flesh, when you in sin, you automatic in the flesh of Satan. And you got to have a relationship with God to know what's the difference between the flesh of the world and the spirit of the world and the spirit of God. It says right here, these is therefore now no condemnation to them which are in Christ. Meaning that when you in Christ, there is no sin that you should be entertaining when Christ come into your life. When Christ died on the cross and gave his life for you, it says, who walks not after the flesh, but after the spirit. Verse 2, for the law of the spirit of life in Jesus Christ, who has made you free from the law of the spirit of sin and death. That spirit of Christ, when Christ come in there, and that's why it's so important to be baptized in the name of Jesus Christ. Acts 2 and verse 38. People say, well, I got baptized in the Father, Son, and Holy Ghost. It said baptize them in the name of the Father, the Son, and of the Holy Ghost. Who is that? Jesus Christ. It was telling you who should you baptize in the name of. And it was giving them functions. He's the Father. He's a Son. Who is the Son of Jesus Christ. And the Holy Ghost. He is the dwelling. Now he is the Father. Who is the Father of all humanity. He is the Son. The Son of God. Who came on the earth in a fleshly. And he is in the Holy Ghost. In what was dwelling. Before time. Before God became a flesh. He was a spirit. Of God. That's why the scripture says. When it says right here in Acts 2, it said, let us create man in our image. Our was talking about the spirit of Jesus and God. In Genesis 2, it was talking about them. Scripture says, when Jesus was talking to the Pharisees and Sadducees, and they were saying that they're doing the ways of Moses, Jesus said, before Abraham, I was. Before creation, Christ was. He had to become the flesh. Look what the scripture says right here. Let's talk. What it would say about Jesus. Come on now. Romans 4 and verse 6. Look what it says. For when we were yet without strength, in due time, Christ died for the ungodly. What do you mean by strength? The time where God had to bring somebody in the flesh to show us how to live a life of righteousness, a life of faith, a life without condemnation. Jesus was that man. The scripture says Christ became sin. Man, come on now. Let me keep reading this. For a righteous man will one die, yet peradventure of a good man, some would even dare to die. But God commanded his love toward us, and let that when we were yet sinners, Christ died for us. Verse 9. Much over then being now justified by his blood, we shall be saved from the wrath through him. God died on that cross. God gave us life. God showed us that he died so much for us that he gave us life. He died on that cross. And I say this so many times. I have to say it many times. I was preaching on the street Friday night. And I had several people come up to me. But the one, and if anybody watched my Friday night feed, look toward the end. There's one female and male that came up to me. And I saw them afar off while I was preaching. And as I was preaching, they walked up to me. And, you see people. And the lady just came to me and she said, "Can I give you a hug?" And like I said, you got to have the Holy Spirit. Now, I could have said, "No, don't hug me." I said, "Sure." And she hugged and she embraced me. You know, she wasn't who y'all call typical people with this. She had two rings in her nose, had on shorts and this and that and all that. And one thing that she had said that caught my attention. She said, her and the other guy, he came up there and he shook my hand. And she said, "Can I hug you again?" I'm like, "Sure." She hugged me. She said, "Now," she said to me, "I want to give you a hug because of what you was preaching." She said, "You was preaching the love of God." And she said, "Reason why the word that you preach give a person a chance to try to get right with Jesus." She said, "Everybody come out here. Oh, you going to hell. You this, hell this, and hell that." But she said, your preaching gave people a chance to get right with God. Now, I want you to listen to what she said. She said, "The preaching that God gave me give her a chance to get right with God." And she was a homosexual. When you out there preaching God's word, and I was preaching a very hard message, but I was preaching it with love. And when I mean by with love, I ain't talking about God loves you, this and that. I'm talking about the love that, listen, God know your situation. He know your lifestyle. But if you repent and turn for him and be baptized, he can change your life. Doesn't matter who you are or what your past is. He died on the cross. When Christ died on the cross, like we read in this scripture, he died for all. Look what it says right here. Let me get back to what that scripture was. Look what it says right here in verse 9. Romans 4 and verse 9. It says, "Much more then, being now justified by his blood, we shall be saved from the..." Verse 8. But God condemned his love toward us, in that which we were yet sinners, Christ died for us. Verse 9. "Much more than being now justified by his blood, we shall be saved from the wrath through him." God was, see, when you tell the gospel of Jesus Christ, when you preach scripture, when you preach what the word of God said, men, not women, I want to make that clear. When you preach what the word of God says, you will draw all men and all women to the truth. One of the things that God specifically told me, preach as God said, speak as I say, walk as I say, and talk as I say. And he always say one thing, do not compromise my scripture. I don't care how hard it hurts you. I don't care if you like what you don't like what you read. He said, do not compromise my word. And that's where the problem ends. That's where the problem starts. When you compromise God's word, you cannot cater to people just for them to make them feel good. You cannot cater to sin just because you don't want to lose people. You cannot cater to anything that goes against this Bible because truth is what's going to save them. The Bible says, truth shall set you free. Not lying, not false doctrine, not false word, but truth. And when that young lady said that to me and gave me a hug, it was a hug of somebody actually care for me enough to give me a chance to change my life. When she said, you give people a chance to change their life. Listen, I know everybody going there. There's a time and place for brimstone. There's a time and place for people. Oh, you going to hell. There's a time and place. But when God went to me, God said, son, you can't reach them like that. Not on the streets. You got to preach to where they're at. You got to come to their level and show them that even though they're here, they can be with me here. But you have to show them that. That's why when RPI

So I put myself out there. Why do I do that? Because I want people to know, just like you struggle, I struggle. But when I gave my life to Christ, when I committed to him, when I got baptized, first I made a confession, like scripture says, in Romans 9, man, come on now, Holy Ghost. Romans 10 and verse 9. Look what Romans 10 and verse 10 says. But does it say the word is near you, even in your mouth and in your heart? That is the word of faith which we preach. Verse 9, that if we shall confess with our mouth the Lord Jesus and shall believe in our heart that God has raised him from the dead, you shall be saved. So there's a confession of repentance that you have to do to make yourself, okay, God, this is the life. This is what I need to do. Verse 10, for with the heart men believe to righteousness, and with the mouth confession is made, hallelujah, to salvation. So you got to believe it in your heart and you got to confess it with your mouth, because scripture says with your mouth confess is made to salvation. Verse 11, for the scripture say whatsoever believe on shall not be ashamed. Let's read that one more time. For the scripture say whatsoever believe on him shall not be ashamed. And some of y'all bearing the shame of your past, present, and future because of things you do. But when you give your life to Christ, when you make a confession, when you do Acts 2 and 38, then you are in no more shame. Stop being ashamed of what you used to do and give God praise what you're doing right now, because you are living a life for him. That's why I always tell people, Jesus Christ died on the cross. People don't understand that a man died for them. He gave his life for them. And every day, God sits there. He was beaten. He was bruised. And he gave his life. And he gave up the ghost for you. For you. Oh, I understand that you in a dark time of your life. Some of y'all done things that you don't want to tell nobody. I have done things in my life that I'm so ashamed of. But God said you ain't got to be ashamed of no more. Because when you made that confession, when you went down in water, all that been wiped away. Well, preacher, I used to molest children. Repent and God forgive. Yes, the world going to point you out. Yes, the world going to downgrade you. Yes, the girl going to call you a pedophile. But when you truly repent with your mouth and in your heart. Well, pastor, I used to be a prostitute. Well, pastor, I used to smoke dope and smoke crack. Well, pastor, I've been molested by this. Pastor, I did this. It doesn't matter. When a confession made, God cleansed the heart. We got to understand a man hung on a cross 3 days. Well, maybe not 3 days, but he hung on the cross. I don't know what days. God forgive me. I don't want to say nothing. I don't know. But he gave his life for you. And listen, I understand you being a Christian, well, a believer, and you struggling, you trying to make it, and 1 minute you're here, 1 minute there, but God knows all. Listen, for years I struggled with this addiction. Years. I'm talking about double digits. Years. Fighting. What about, do you struggle with it now? Not so much as I did 10 years ago. Because now I understand what Christ done for me. Now I understand how God sent his only begotten son for me. And y'all got to understand.

0: when you live that life of Christ. Well, Pastor, I'm saved and I'm just tired, man. I keep messing up. I understand that. That's why God said he forgive you 7 times 7. Well, Pastor, man, I just, listen, don't be a willful sinner. Going in sin and then like making an excuse. Well, I didn't know a will. Matter of fact, let's go to Hebrews. I think it's 10. I'm trying to hold on to where I'm at. I don't want to lose my spot. See, there's a difference between a sinner and a willful sinner. When you are a willful sinner, I think it's Hebrews 11. And is it 11? Is it 11:36? Is it Hebrews 12? Is it 11 or 10? I think it's 10. Let's see. 10 and... Yep. Look what it says right here. Hebrews 10 and verse 26. For if we sin willfully, after that we have received the knowledge of the truth, there remains no more sacrifice for sin. When you sin willfully, when you go out there and do what you want to do because you felt like, well, and that's what I was doing. I was willfully sinning. And it got to a place where my addiction got so bad to I didn't even care. And look what verse 27 says. But for a certain fearful looking for the judgment and fiery indignation which shall devour their adversity. Verse 28. For he hath despised Moses' law and died without mercy under 2 or 3 witnesses. Because Moses disobeyed God. And verse 29. Oh, how much scornful punishment do you suppose shall we be thought worthy and have trial underfoot? The Son of God has counted the blood of the covenant wherewith he was sacrificed in an holy thing and has done despite the spirit of grace. Verse 30. For we know that has said, vengeance belong to me. I will recompense, saith the Lord. And again, the Lord shall judge his people. And I'm telling y'all, this is the most powerful thing. I want you to understand. Look with verse Hebrews 10 and verse 31. It is a fearful thing to fall into the hands of a living God. You don't want to be a willful sinner because what Moses did when he disobeyed God. God told him to hit and he got mad and smack it. And he done some other stuff. And God judged Moses on that. Now, you know, Moses didn't go to hell, but God judged him on that. My thing is, in that 31, it's a fearful thing to fall into the hand of a living God. It is, and I want y'all to understand how dangerous that is when you fall into the hands of a living God. When your sins go before him, when your life, when you sit up there and you played with God. That's why I can't understand how can a preacher preach in a pulpit. And you know what? I'm going to take that back. I do understand. Because I did that same thing when I had my porn addiction. I was preaching in the pulpit. I can't say I don't understand. It's wrong. I know it was wrong. And God had to check me. And that's when I had my first vision. My first ever vision. had it been 2014 or 13, 2016, my first ever vision, me ministering to church, looking at porn, masturbating. And I remember that God kept warning me after warning me after warning me. Even my wife called me. What are you doing? Come on. What is wrong with you? You this and that. You supposed to be. And the whole time, God tried to use my wife. She was shaming me. Sitting there while I'm preaching. And I'm up there preaching about God this and God that. And then she looking at me like, how can you stand up there before the people and preach God's word after you we just got finished doing last night and all the other nights? And God was using her to shame me, and I would turn my back so I wouldn't look at her. And God said, okay, you won't listen to her. Then God gave me a first vision. I want y'all to listen to this. I was at work. And as I was sitting in work, I was sitting in the chair. And y'all, I was still reading my Bible. I was still praying. You know, I was trying to do, but I couldn't let that go. I could not let it go. I felt like, listen, this keeping my marriage together. And what became a habit, what became temporarily became a habit, and what became a habit became an addiction. Let me say that again. What became temporarily became a habit, and what became a habit became an addiction. See, a habit is something you do repetitiously. Addiction is something where you doing it religiously with a spirit behind it. Addiction is something that you do that caused, that changed the chemical in your brain to that this is what you're going to do no matter what. That's why a lot of people, they do crack, they being addicted. A lot of people do cocaine, they be addicted. A lot of people do methamphetamine, they be addicted. A lot of people that looked at was a murder, killing people, it became an addiction. Ted Bundy had an addiction to murdering people. It came an addiction. And God, sitting at work, I remember everything went black. And I saw a bright light that you never seen before. I mean, the brightest light. I'm not going to say I saw God. I did not see God. Bible said no man see God. I didn't even see Jesus. I just saw a dark place with a big bright. It was a beautiful, just bright lights. And I remember standing. I can't remember what I had on, white or what. And I remember standing. And I remember, I said, oh, telling God all that I have done. Told God how I was preaching, how I was casting out demons, how I prayed for a person and they got delivered, and how this and that. And all this stuff I was telling God. And I remember hearing a voice sounding like thunder and said to me, I never knew you, you work of iniquity. Just like it said in the Bible. And I'm telling y'all, I never felt emptiness like that in my life. I feel like my whole life left me. And I knew that I was going to hell. I felt that. I never experienced a fear that I feared before in my life. I can't explain that fear. And I knew I was going to hell. When God said that, it's like all life just came out of me. I began to fear. I cannot explain that fear. If I try to explain it, it was a fear that you never would fear before in your life. I don't think nobody can feel that fear. When God said, I never knew you, you work of iniquity. And that voice sounded like thunder to my ears. It's like my ears were vibrating and it was throbbing. Like when you have something so loud in your ear and your ear went to throbbing. And I remember the emptiness I felt, the fear I felt. And I started crying. And when I opened up my eyes, I was sitting in the control room at work. And I asked God to forgive me. I repented so much. I began to cry. God, I'm sorry. 3.5 hours I cried, asking God, please forgive me, God. I'm sorry, Lord. I didn't mean to do this. I remember crying that. And I remember I walked outside the gravel sample. You can believe me. It's up to you. I don't care. And I remember I have a hand touch my shoulder. And it says, you have been forgiven. Sin no more. And I remember the peace that fell on me. And I didn't want to go back after that. I pray that God never have to take y'all through that for you to get right. When I say Jesus Christ died on that cross and died for you, I mean he died for you. He gave his life for you. And I want y'all to understand that. He gave his life for you. I don't care what you go. I went through something this week. I mean, I really went through something. And people said, somebody asked me a question. Do you regret ever having that porn addiction? I say, no, I don't regret it. Because that porn addiction made me to a man of God that I am right now. It made me that because it made me see with that porn addiction, I was at the lowest of my lowest. It got so bad that I got people called me. I remember one time I was talking to a guy and the guy knew I was a preacher. He knew I was all I talked about. And I was showing him something on my phone. And this was the stage God was warning me. And that man respected me, and I showed him something on the phone, and I was looking at that porn. It popped up on one of my pictures, and it was just, and the guy looked at me like, and I was so embarrassed. I tried to blame it on my looks. Oh, that my little nephew had my phone. I know he was watching this, and the look on that guy's face like, yeah, like I'm going to believe that lie. And I remember I run out the store. And to that day, that man never looked at me the same. See, you can hide your sin all you want. You can hide it. You can try to perform it. But you can't hide from God. Thank God that he didn't turn me over to a reprobated mind, because I can still be preaching, doing what I'm doing, preaching gospel, and everybody gets saved, and I die, go straight to hell. And then the spirits that I'm releasing, think about this. What kind of spirits are you releasing in your home looking at that? What kind of spirits are you bringing in? See, people don't look at the spirit aspect. They look at the natural. Well, it just suffices me. But there's spirits that's behind that. Lust spirit. Masturbation spirit. I remember when I was at home and I came home and one of my sons, and he was looking at it. And I had to really ask God to help me, because I don't want that sin to be passed down on my sons or my daughters. I remember when I caught my son, the look he had on the face was the same look I had when my wife caught me. Some of y'all sitting in that car listening to me at the sound of our voice, you know that's you. It may not be no addiction, but it be something that you're doing. You have to get it right. Listen, time running out. Time is running out. When I say it's running out, it is running out, guys. Ain't the time to be sitting up there trying to play. Ain't the time to be trying to judge people on what they did. Time is running out. And I thank God that God caught me at this particular time in my life where my addiction didn't consume me. It didn't cause me to go out and do. What if God, what if that thing would have got so bad, I'd have went out there and raped some woman? I could have been a homosexual, because anytime a man look at porn, he looking at a man and a woman. Remember now, let me break something down to you. Let me give you some wisdom to all the ones that, oh, ain't nothing wrong looking at porn. When a man or a woman look at porn, you looking at another man's having sex with another woman. Woman, you looking at another woman having sex with a man. When God said it's for a man and woman who are married to perform this, not you to go out and look at that. And a lot of men that looks at porn, and a lot of females look at porn, 60%, I might be wrong, 60% of them turn to homosexuality. Why? Because you're looking at the act of two people doing something. And remember, when you getting off, you getting off on that man and woman. Also, men, you getting off on a man. Woman, you getting off on a woman. Because why? God intended for you, husband and wife, to perform this act, not watch it. It's turning you to a perverted spirit, a lust spirit, and a homosexual spirit, and a strange, looking at strange women and strange man spirit. What I'm trying to get y'all to understand is that this is the time to get it right. This is the time. Stop playing. You know, I was talking about what was going over there in Atlanta and Boston and Texas and all these places where they had the soccer and the whole world came together. And that was a nice day. I really enjoyed that. But at the end of the day, when that door closed and everything signed, God's still going to judge man. Well, Pastor, I done so much, Pastor. I mean, it was the past, and I can't look. Listen, look what the scripture says in Acts 17 in verse 30. It say, at the time of this ignorance, God winked at it. At the time of what you were doing, God winked at what you was doing, because he saw it. He saw it. There's nothing that God don't miss. There's nothing that God, y'all think God, I remember I said this a long time ago. God see all. He sees all. He sees all. He don't miss nothing. When you out there in the hotel and you sleeping with Sister Betty or you smoking crack, God sit right down there. And he sees all. He sees all. Look at that scripture. Let's go to the scripture. Matter of fact, let me get the scripture right quick. I want y'all to listen to this. Because see, some of y'all think that I'm just running at the mouth. I am not running at the mouth. You don't think God see? Look at Proverbs 15. Proverbs 15 and verse 3. Look what it says, Proverbs 15, verse 3. The eyes of the Lord are in every place. Let me read that one more time so you can understand. Proverbs 15 and verse 3. The eyes of the Lord are in every place. And look what it says. Beholding the evil and good. So, Pastor, you mean to tell me when I was in there sleeping with Sister Betty and all everything that you done with your disgusting self, God saw it all. So when I was smoking every crack that you, how you smoked it, with your disgusting self, God. So you mean to tell me when I was with Michael and we was, everything that you done with your disgusting self, God. So you, I didn't mean to touch this child. Everything that you done with your, he sees it all and it's disgusting. But God gave his life. Jesus Christ died on that cross. He died for you with your disgusting self so you can repent and get right, just like it says in Acts 17, verse 30. In the time of this ignorance, God winked, but now command all men everywhere to repent. Why did he call you repent? Because verse 31 of Acts 17, because he has appointed day in which he shall be judged the world in righteousness by the man whom has ordered. Therefore, he has given us assurance in all men and that he has raised him from the dead. Because God sees all. This is what I want y'all to understand. This ain't the time to play. It's not. It's not. Everybody think this, it's okay to live a certain way. Everybody think this, this and that. And the, you know the crazy part about all this? The crazy part about all this, y'all think it's fine. I sit in there and I watch people take the Bible and cater to themselves to please themselves and not please God. I sit in churches who don't preach what Scripture says. Everybody say, well, I even heard a pastor say, well, I don't follow Paul's teaching. Well, because he never followed. He wasn't ordained an apostle. Yes, he was through Jesus Christ. I had some people, I don't follow the New Testament because it's a unlock. There is so many things that people don't want to do. But it's so many things that people want to go. And that's heaven. But guess what? If you can't follow the simple rules, instructions, and laws, statute, commandments of the Bible, you will not go to heaven. Plain and simple. That's why I want to make sure that I am preaching the right word. That's why I want to make sure that whatever I do, God, I do it unto you and you only. When I preach on the streets, when I do radio, I don't do it to please people. I do it the pleasing of God because God is the one to petition me, who called me, who lead me to do this. If it's up to me, I'll be a regular Christian, going to church, hallelujah, amen, going and that's it. But that's not what God's calling was. And he did not petition me to do that. He petitioned me to warn you. Oh, I know y'all ain't listening right now. God already told me. God told me people ain't going to listen to me. He said they ain't going to listen to you right now because they're in their sins. He said, but when their sins come before you, they're going to be looking for you. And then they will hear you. That's why I don't worry about it. I don't care if nobody listening. They listening. Trust me. You know, when a person cuss me out when I'm on the streets or when I do my videos or a person say, oh, I had one guy say, you fake. You know what that tells me? That tells me I pricked their heart. That tells me something I said that caused them to think this way. That tells me they already have trying to understand who Christ is, because if they didn't care who Christ was, they wouldn't say nothing at all. But when people cuss me out, come to me, or go on my comments and say, I don't believe in that garbage, that tells me that you believe in it, but you're trying to find something for you not to believe in it. That's why you come at me like you do, because the heart is being pricked. Let's read this one last scripture, and I'm finna head on out. Let's go to Acts 2 and verse 30. I think I'm gonna start with verse 37. Look what it says in Acts 2. Let's see here. Acts 2. I want y'all to listen to this. Acts 2 and verse 30. Let's start with verse 36. Look what it says. It said, therefore, let all the house of Israel know assuredly that God has made that same Jesus who you have crucified, both law and God. Look at what verse 30 said. But now when they heard this, they were pricked in their heart. And that's one of the things I do when I be on the street. When people cuss me out and get mad, they was pricked in their heart. Instead of them, they say, man and brother, what shall we do? They come to me and say, oh, your gospel is wrong. I don't believe in that. When a person come to you and they get mad by what you're saying, that means that something you saying is causing them to rebel, because they don't want to believe what you believe. So they're trying to find some kind of thing to come at you to make themselves feel good in their religion or in their sin, to counteract what you said, because they didn't like what you said, because they was pricked in their heart. That's why I don't get mad when people cuss me out. That's why I don't get mad when people come spit on me or say things to me. That's why I don't get upset. Why? Because they don't know better. Their heart being pricked. So they're trying to find a counter reaction to make their life feel comfortable. But God say, I didn't come to make you feel comfortable, but I sent a comforter to preach truth to you. Look what the scripture says right here. And it says, pricked in their heart. And then they said to Peter and to the rest of the apostles, men and brethren, what shall we do? Then we get to the part of a true way being saved. Then Peter said unto them, repent and be baptized, every one of you, in the name of Jesus Christ for the remission of sins, and you shall receive the gift of the Holy Ghost. That is the way to being saved. Point blank, period. People say, you don't get people mad when they argue. What am I going to get mad at them arguing about for? I say this, and I don't say this to be bold, but I already know where I'm going. The question is, where you going? I had a guy today, I posted something he didn't like. I said, and when I looked at his Facebook thing, YouTube, it say, F Jesus. That's what it says. F Jesus. And he was trying to tell me, oh, Jesus is not real. I don't know what he was trying to tell me. So basically, oh, this and that, you fake. But the thing that I was preaching, I was saying that God is a good father. He's a good father. And he wakes you up every morning. And some of y'all say, God blank you, Jesus blank you. And do you know every day that God gives you life? He wakes you up in the morning. Why? Because he is a good father and he cares about his children and he tries to save his children through Jesus Christ, who he chose to die on the cross. And when people get mad at that, because God is a good father, he was upset about that. So I don't get mad. I don't go back and forth. I tell them what scripture says. And how they do right, they don't want to do that, then I do either do two things. I say, God bless you, or I pray for you. And that's what we got to do now. We got to pray for the lost. We got to pray for the people that don't know better. But anyway, truly thank y'all for listening today. You've been listening to In the Last Days. I am the host of the show, RPI. Radio Pastor Ozzy. And I want y'all to tune in next Tuesday in the last days. And remember, Jesus Christ died on the cross for you. You guys have a blessed one. I pray the Lord I see you next Tuesday if the Lord's will.
1: For thus saith the Lord, the Holy One of Israel has said, what? in repentance and rest you shall be saved. In quietness and trust, in quietness and trust is your strength. But you were not willing and you said no. You're not willing. You said no. Oh, brother, sister, listen to me. The message of the Holy Ghost to this last day church is that in repentance and
2: feel good.
3: Tell her about our fundraiser coming.
4: Yes, we have a fundraiser starting the 16th of this month.
3: This coming Monday.
4: And we're going to be on the air for, let's see, is it 2 days?
3: Yeah, we're going to be here 5 days.
4: 5 days. Okay, yeah. I've got
3: call
4: the days.
3: Call in. Yeah. Make a pledge.
4: Yeah, and it helps us. It helps us. Oh. It helps this station continue to preach the gospel.
2: Yes.
4: It doesn't go into anybody's pocket. It goes in to pay the bills. That's
3: we
4: all
3: got what you need. You got what we need.
4: That's it.
3: Hallelujah.
4: Hallelujah.
3: That's how it works.
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2: On
4: 99.9. Oh, yeah, the voice of truth. Praise
3: thank you
4: God.
3: So much.
4: Praise God.
3: Thank you.
4: Thank you
3: for a loyal listener. God bless you.
4: Yes.
2: God bless you, too.
4: You know, I'm thinking, and we don't have but about 10 minutes left, but when I think about the creation that God has made, we can see the heavens and the earth, the stars, just the concept of light itself. That when God made these things, when the Bible chronicles the creation of the seas and the vegetation and the creatures of the waters and the land and sky, and then he concludes his creation by making man and breathing life himself into it. The Bible says he breathed into the nostrils of man. He breathed life. And so when he did this, he also instilled in mankind the human ability to choose. And I believe this was when man chose to reject God and pursue self-gratification, and he became rebellious. And so when God looked at his creation, he saw mankind going in complete opposite direction as to what his intention was for man. And now we're living in a day and time where it's all playing through all over again.
3: Yeah.
4: Where the world is becoming, there are all kinds of different philosophies being told. Oprah Winfrey and some of the other Hollywood elites saying that all paths lead to God. They, you know, you don't get it if that's the philosophy you believe. There's only one way to the Father, and that's
3: Eckhart Tolle is her mentor.
4: Yeah.
3: Is the one that does
4: it. The only way to God is through Christ Jesus.
5: Yeah.
4: He went to the cross at Calvary. And he purchased our blood. He cleansed our blood. He gave us the ability to have forgiveness for our sins. But what we don't always realize is he paid for the remission of sin. There's a difference in remission, and there's a difference in forgiveness. The forgiveness forgives me for all the past that I ever had in sin. The cleansing of the blood, purifying of the blood. But the remission means that it can't even be seen. There is no more growth. The cancer of sin has been taken away.
3: Hallelujah.
4: So when God looks at me,
3: it's good preaching there.
4: He sees me covered with the blood of his son,
5: that's
4: Christ.
5: Right. That's right.
4: And so we have an advocate to the Father. We have a way of escape. But this society is going to push its agenda. And they're going to keep on pushing it.
3: You have to ask them, how long can they swim?
5: And that's
3: you,
5: right.
3: How long can you tread water?
4: How long can you tread water?
3: Yeah.
4: Because at a time when 120 years, Noah built the ark and they saw it going in together. I mean, first it was just a small wooded construction, and then it began to expand in the size, and they cut more wood. And that, you know, just imagine them cutting that wood and paneling it, and then doing everything that they did to prepare it and build it. And as the years went by and people walked by and they saw it, they laughed and they scoffed and they said, never had flood.
3: You know what I thought about, you know what I think about this here?
4: What's that?
3: Is just a few moments, is that Noah's father,
4: oh, yes,
3: they believe, was there to help him build.
4: I believe that.
3: And that even Methuselah was there.
4: Yes.
3: And saw all this, but their names, when they look at what their names mean, because God named them.
5: Yes. Yeah.
3: And Methuselah names means that when he dies, it will come.
4: Well, I believe even Lamech. I believe Lamech
3: That was his father.
4: Yeah, I believe that he
3: helped him.
4: He may have helped cut wood.
3: Yeah, that's what I'm talking about. All these people that had heard of the prophecy was alive. It comes down to the very last that they didn't see it happen.